0: you know, preventive cardiology is a good program, but people have other screening processes for other things. For example, if you have breast cancer, you do a mammogram every year. If you have, if you're looking for colon cancer, colonoscopy every 5 to 10 years. If you have prostate, you do PSA every year, and that's a good screening for three diagnoses. But the number one cause of mortality across Long Island is heart disease. So preventive cardiology is a program that we're starting at St. Francis and throughout Catholic Health. And I think it's going to explode over the next couple of years to really be a famous program. So what we look for is basically, you know, if someone comes in at age 40 and has no prior history of anything, we'll sit down, talk to the guy. I'll ask him about his family history, ask him about whether he has high cholesterol levels, LP little a, whether he has diabetes, whether he has high blood pressure. You know, pressures could be 130 over 80 and above. Whether he's a cigarette smoker, you know, those things that I really ask people, you know, one-on-one. And then after that, you know, I can do other studies. For example, we can do a calcium score. We can look for LDL and LP little a and ApoB and high sensitivity CRP. We can check the blood pressure and do a lot of things that really would wind up with risk factors. So I think it's a really, really good program. We're going to explode across Long Island, and I think it's going to be a really good program to do. Yeah.
1: So this program, what I like about the program is typically if somebody watching this show goes to their doctor, typically we talk about risk factors like you just spoke about.
0: Right.
1: And that's fine on a population level, but when it comes to individual, there are people who don't have many risk factors and some that no known risk factors who still have a lot of heart disease that they don't even know about. What is a coronary calcium score for viewers to understand?
0: I think whenever you have even a little bit of plaque in the coronary arteries, calcium loves to stick there. It's like a really phenomenal study to pick up even early progression of plaque in the coronaries. So I think it's a great test to do. Even people in their 30s and 40s, if you get a calcium score, then we put them on lipid lowering therapy, and we do all kinds of things that'll keep them going. I think that if they're 80 years old and the calcium score is zero, then I said, okay, it's okay, buddy, don't worry about it. But I think that the calcium score is great. I think the LDL level with the LP little a, which is a phenomenal test to really be a good screening study for people that may need to be on cholesterol medications, I think those are two really good tests to do. So I think it's a great program.
1: Right. So just since you brought up LP little a, most people watching the show will not know what LP little a is because a lot of doctors don't even know what an LP little a is.
0: Correct.
1: LP little a is basically a very sticky, bad cholesterol. About 1 in 5 people in the world will have it.
0: Yep.
1: And if it's high, quote unquote high, we don't necessarily have a treatment for it, but it's a red flag, right? It tells us we really have to watch this person. So do you order LP little A's on all your patients?
0: Everyone.
1: Me too.
0: Everyone.
1: I do also. And I will bet you most people watching this show right now don't know what an LP little a is, and they haven't had one ordered. So if you are watching this show right now, ask your doctor if you ever had an LP little a, and if you haven't, get one.
0: Yeah.
1: Right?
0: I totally agree. Yeah.
1: So you mentioned before an age. When would you start? Somebody who's watching this show, when should they reach out to us and say, hey, you know, I saw the show. I want to get screened. Who is the ideal candidate to start screening?
0: I would say that at age 40, people come in at age 40 to go full screening. I mean, women are, you know, go through, you know, they reach after age 40, they're through menopause. But after that, they can come in to see me. At age 40, men can come in to see me. I think it's a great cutoff. However, if there's a family history of heart disease, even before age 40, like if you're 30 years old, I would come in to see me.
1: Yeah.
0: And we can go over the whole screening process, and then we can come up with a game plan on that. So I think age 40 is not a bad idea, and I think people should come in and just come in and say, Doc, I got to come in. I'm not getting a colonoscopy, I'm not getting a mammogram, I'm not getting, you know, PSA, but I got to come in to see you guys at age 40. It's not a bad idea.
1: Yeah, I think it's a great idea.
0: Yeah.
1: And we're gonna end on that note, but I want to just say to people watching this program, you have to advocate for yourself. Do not wait for the healthcare system to say that you should get screened because doctors are busy, the system's overwhelmed, so everybody has to advocate for themselves. If you have not been screened for heart disease, at least ask your doctor or call the center and find out. You can call any St. Francis cardiologist on Long Island.
0: Right.
1: You're out east and you're in Roslyn. I'm in Smith. We have the whole island covered.
0: So
1: you can call any St. Francis cardiologist and ask, can I come in to talk about screening? And we'll tell you if you should be screened or not.
0: Yep, I agree. I 100% agree. And honestly,

0: honestly, if someone comes to me at age 35, 40, and they say, yeah, doc, I don't have any screening process, I'm athletic, all this, but their father died at age 35 from heart disease. I said, dude, you got to come in to see me, and I got to do a lot of screening process. I think it's a very important thing to come and see me.
1: Yeah, you know what's so funny you said that? Because I was reading, don't ask me why, but I was reading the colonoscopy guidelines recently for another patient.
0: Right.
1: And the recommendation with family history is the age of your family member, you start screening 10 years before. Why are we not doing that with heart? You know, the heart disease is number one kill, but it gives you a lot of time to figure out that it's there.
0: Totally.
1: And that's a tragedy.
0: Totally. Yep.
1: So again, if somebody is watching this show, call St. Francis cardiologist. They're all over Long Island. They don't have to be in Roslyn. They could be in many different places.
0: True.
1: And please get screened.
0: Yep.
1: Okay.
0: I agree 100%.
1: Yep. We're going to have you back again, and we'll have to get this message out again, because we're going to just have to keep going until heart disease is no longer number one killer.
0: I gotcha.
1: Thank you, Dr. Pappas.
0: Thank you.
1: Coming up next, we will learn more about preventive cardiology and some simple steps you can take to improve your heart health. You're watching Stronger Together with Dr. Dave.
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1: Welcome back to Catholic Health, Stronger Together with Dr. Dave. Today we're talking about preventive cardiology, and my next guest is the Director of Intravascular Imaging at St. Francis Hospital and Heart Center, Dr. Evan Schlafmitz. Dr. Schlafmitz, welcome to the show.
3: Thanks so much for having me.
1: So we've had you on the show before, and by popular demand, we were asked to have you back on. So we're going to talk about something that is something we don't usually talk to interventional cardiologists about, and that is preventative cardiology. But you have a very unique perspective of heart disease, because you're actually inside the arteries looking at the disease that causes all these other problems, such as heart attacks, bypass surgery, and stents. So let's go way back to the beginning. What are some of the ways that we can start to tell people who are watching the show today, very simple ways that they can start to implement today in order to prevent heart disease later on in life?
3: Yeah, so absolutely. It's being inside someone's arteries, it gives you a different perspective on the impact of atherosclerosis and how important it is to prevent that. And the earlier you start, the better. And it just starts with an active lifestyle. Exercise, you just have to move and watch what you're eating, eat a healthy lifestyle, and make sure that you're monitoring your risk factors. Annual physical with a primary care, making sure you're checking your cholesterol, your hemoglobin A1C, that your sugar level is optimized. And this way you're getting ahead of the curve before we get to the point where you're developing advanced atherosclerosis.
1: Right. I think one part of the problem is I think we've made being heart healthy very complicated. With the supplement industry and the device industry. And at the end of the day, unfortunately, I always tell my patients it's hard work. It's and being consistent. It's exercise, proper diet, and sleep also, and obviously the best you can, stress reduction. Are there any tips? I'll tell you what my tip I give my patients is when we talk about nutrition, I always tell them to eat. I'm borrowing it from Michael Pollan, the author, but I always tell them to eat whole food, not too much, and mostly plants. Right. And what are some of your
3: absolutely. Yeah. I couldn't agree more. And, you know, I think you have to meet a patient where they are. I'm personally plant based and I think it's great. But I also recognize that's not sustainable for most of my patients. And it's eating more plants and finding something that works for them. You could be healthy or unhealthy on any diet, but it's introducing more real foods, a lot of plants, and then moving more. And you know, as you said, there's so many prescriptive diets and exercise programs. Keep it simple. I often just tell patients, take out your phone, look at your average daily step count. That's your goals. Beat that every day. And each day, you try to just increase the amount of activity. And this way, on an individual level, you're moving more. The more active you are, the better it'll be.
1: Yeah, I mean, that's such a smart, I love that piece of advice. So look at your phone and just try to increase your steps each day. Real simple. We always want to keep things really simple. Any of your pet peeves that people are doing that you think are really putting them at increased risk for heart disease in the future?
3: You know, as you alluded to with the supplement industry, supplements I think are good, and they can be good, but very often you see there's an openness to take 10 to 20 supplements, but when there's an indicated appropriate pharmacotherapy, there's no desire to take any pills or any medications. And it's really the same thing. We're both trying to treat different components. And, you know, one of the big differences is with pharmacotherapy, there's these rigorous

0: randomized controlled trials evaluating it. So ideal if you could avoid medications, that's always the ideal, but there's a real need in certain scenarios to have appropriate medical therapy.
1: Yeah, I think that's a great point. I mean, the problem with the supplements right now, and we're not saying supplements aren't good or bad. I think it's very individualized, but I think you have to really. One question I always ask my patients when they're taking supplements is, why do you take this supplement? And I have to tell you, I think maybe once or twice in 20 years, the person actually gave me a legitimate answer. So, you know, when somebody who is watching the show is taking a supplement, okay, fine, but if you're taking a supplement, please make sure you're able to answer the question, why am I taking this supplement? And if you're not sure, then at least have a discussion with your physician.
0: You're right. And patient education is so important. Same thing with even the meds they're on. It's important if you empower a patient to understand why they're taking a medication, their compliance will improve. And also, this way, they're a partner in their health. I think it makes a big difference.
1: That's perfect. That's a great way to end this segment. So partner with your healthcare professional, be part of the team, and make sure you're making the right decisions. All right, Dr. Sloffens, thanks so much for coming in again, and we'll have to have you back.
0: Always a pleasure. Thanks
1: Thank
0: so
1: you.
0: much.
1: Coming up, what's the future of preventive cardiology? 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
1: Welcome back to Catholic Health, Stronger Together with Dr. Dave. Today we've been talking about preventative cardiology with Dr. Thomas Pappas and Dr. Evan Schlafmetz. Now we're going to bring them both together to discuss the future of this very exciting field. Dr. Pappas and Dr. Schlafmetz, thanks for coming back. We want to go further with our discussion, and we now want to talk to the viewers about where is preventative cardiology going in the near future. There's a lot of exciting stuff, and things are changing really quickly. So why don't, Tom, why don't you start us off?
3: Yeah.
1: What is some of the biggest things that are changing in your own practice at St. Francis Hospital that is really not happening at too many other places right now?
3: You know, I think, you know, originally we've got kind of CT scanner to look at early plaque buildup in the coronaries. So at that point, I'd be very aggressive in getting the LDL down, blood pressure controlled, controlled diabetes, hemoglobin A1C below 6. I think we should be very aggressive at you know, preventing further progression of coronary disease. In the future, I think we should follow CT imaging over time. And I think it wouldn't be a bad idea to really do what we have at St. Francis Hospital to follow CT imaging over time. So I think that, to me, in the future, there's also something called LP little a, which is part of the lipid profile. And I think they're coming out with a new medication now that maybe attack the LP little a, which is a very sticky LDL particle. So I think that's something that we should probably look forward to in the future. But I think that's probably not, I think this is something that we need to really focus on as people, you know, get older and whatnot. Early pickup of plaque in the coronaries from CT imaging, I get all over that. Down the road, we can follow them every couple of years and see what if things have progressed over time.
1: So for you in your practice, the foundation seems to be moving towards patient comes in, image their arteries, and then figure out where their risk is.
3: Right.
1: Okay. Exactly. Evan?
0: I absolutely agree. And if you think about it, there's been a paradigm shift. It used to be our detection of coronary disease was an end-stage diagnosis. Patients would have a stress test or symptoms, and it's only abnormal once a patient has advanced disease, 70% or more. It's blocking flow. Where now we're detecting not when a patient needs a stent or a bypass, with coronary CT, you can detect when a patient has 20% stenosis. And at this point, when it's not clinically significant, you can make changes. You can get dietary and lifestyle modifications, get them on the right pharmacotherapy. And instead of using these population-based risk scores to figure out, does someone need aspirin or a statin, you're actually taking a picture of someone's coronary arteries and telling them, does that individual need pharmacotherapy? And patients who don't need it, you get them off the medications. Patients who need it, it's a very powerful tool. When you show a patient what their artery looks like and they see that plaque, that's a motivator for lifestyle modifications, compliance with meds, and the tools and technologies have advanced so much just in the past year. We were fortunate not only to have one of the highest resolution CAT scanners, we were the first in the US to have a dedicated coronary CAT scanner with this new high resolution technology called photon counting, but there's also a secondary plaque analysis that uses artificial intelligence.

0: intelligence, and it allows us to see the exact volume of plaque inside an artery. And as Tom was mentioning, with serial CAT scans, we can follow and make sure that we're achieving our goals. And we can see not only are we preventing progression of disease, but what's been really exciting is watching in certain scenarios where if you're very aggressive in modifying a patient's risk factors, you can actually see regression in the plaque, where we see a plaque goes from 50%, and a couple of years later, it's actually smaller. And that's really where the pharmacotherapy comes in, the powerful potent agents like PCSK9 inhibitors to shrink and stabilize that plaque.
1: Okay, so you just said a lot of stuff. So let's unpack some of that for the audience, because there's a lot of good stuff in what you just said.
2: Right.
1: The first thing is and I think we all agree here, and I think most cardiologists who are really pushing the envelope in their field would say, you really don't know somebody's risk unless you image their arteries. We have been all practicing long enough to know that patients will come in and they look fantastic on the outside, and then we image them and they are loaded with blockages and plaque, and then there are people who don't look so good and they have nothing going on. So that's number one. Number two, and I think this is one of the most fascinating parts of this, and I think people who are watching this show should take notes. If you don't have plaque building up in the arteries, you can probably hold off on a cholesterol-lowering medicine. And that's really important to know, because we put a lot of people on cholesterol medicines, and there are actually some people who maybe the risk of the medicine may outweigh the benefit. Now, that may change over time, but we can use imaging to help make that decision. It's a very informed decision as to whether somebody should lower their cholesterol and how much based on the imaging. Would you guys agree with that?
2: Yeah.
0: Yep, and even with antiplatelet therapy too, aspirin's not a risk-free drug, but same as not just the patient who doesn't need the statin, they may not need that. Just 'cause you're 65 doesn't mean you need aspirin, and
1: Right.
0: you're targeting it to patients who need it. That's individualized patient care.
1: Yeah, I mean, again, that's exactly right. So whether you need aspirin or not can be dictated by the results of your CAT scan, whether it be a calcium score or coronary CTA.
2: Right.
1: So, I mean, and it's so amazing to me that cardiology finally has just embraced this when we've been doing colonoscopies and mammograms. I mean, would you ever wait for somebody to have a mass on their breast to say, oh, we should do a mammogram? Why are you waiting for an event? Why are you waiting for heart attacks and chest pain?
2: Right.
1: We are
2: Right.
1: finally catching up as a
2: Right.
1: field to the people who have been preventing this stuff, oncology, for many, many years.
2: Right.
1: Right?
0: It's so important. Heart disease remains the number one killer of Americans, yet, as you mentioned, the screening, we screen for everything else. We wait for heart disease until they're symptomatic. And it's a backwards way. And luckily, so much is changing. And it's, I think, what motivated Tom to create this preventative cardiology department, which is really going to help evolve our lifetime management of coronary disease and push that down the road. So I think it's so impactful.
1: Yeah, and again, if anybody's watching this show, they need to call St. Francis. We have cardiologists throughout Long Island.
2: Yep.
1: At this table alone covers the entire island. You're out east, you're in Nassau, I'm in Suffolk. So we've
2: Right.
1: got the whole island
0: Got everyone
1: covered.
0: covered.
1: Yes. All right, so that's great. So CAT scan imaging, have the discussion if you're watching this show. Let's talk about something else. Do we need wearable devices? Should I have my Apple Watch on my, oh, all right, so this is a cardiologist who has a
2: Garmin
1: watch,
2: watch,
1: a Garmin watch.
2: right.
1: Okay. So what's your take? You have a Garmin watch. What's
2: Right.
1: your take on let's say, heart rate or heart rhythm monitoring?
2: My heart rate is usually in the 50s, you know, because I do a lot of running, I do a lot of things, I do a lot of exercise, heart rate's in the 50s, and I think that if someone has a heart rate on their watch which is in the 90s, I have to get on top of that. You know, it's
1: Interesting.
2: something that's very important, or if the oxygen level is low, then I think we have to get on top of that. So I think having these watches, I think, is phenomenal.
0: I think, you know, one of the best things I've noticed with my patients is the reassurance. And, you know, I always tell them, for those with an Apple Watch, it's pretty easy to get a recording, and everyone gets palpitations now and then.
2: Right.
0: And there's nothing better than you're having an episode of palpitations, and you can get that quick recording and see, does it say normal and your heart rate 70 in sinus rhythm, or is it 150 in AFib? And it really helps them figure out, is this something I need to take a deep breath, calm down, or this is something that we should escalate and maybe go to the emergency room for. So it's that immediate feedback. And also now you have an educated person on the other end. When they're calling you about the palpitations, they're giving you feedback. They're telling me, oh, I'm in sinus rhythm right now, but you know, 90.
2: Right.
0: And to have that, you can help guide them for what the best next steps are. So I think more information is always helpful, and it really helps, again, having the patient be a partner in their own care.
1: Okay, so we have two proponents. I'm in the middle. I see the va-

0: the validity of having these devices, especially the rhythm monitoring. My only concern is the anxiety component of you. I feel sometimes the people who should be wearing it don't wear it, and the people who shouldn't be wearing it do wear it.
1: It's like medication.
0: The people who are in really good shape, like Tom, are wearing it. But my 75-year-old, who I'm wondering if they're going to go into AFib, is not wearing it. So yeah, I think the future of heart rate monitoring is definitely here to stay in the right person. How about AI? Are we going to be taken over by AI? We won't need doctors anymore because we have Dr. ChatGPT. What do you guys think about that?
2: I think AI, 100%. In fact, I always go into AI and ask, what is this? What is this? And it corresponds and gives me all this information. I think it's something that's phenomenal. But to do stents or to do coronary angiography, I don't think AI is going to do that.
0: Yeah.
2: You know, I don't think it will.
0: The only thing I would say to that, though, is, and I agree with you, but the one thing I always tell my patients is when they come to see me, they can read as well as I can read.
2: Right.
0: It's the ability to integrate what you're reading into practice and how does it change management. So yes, AI is great, and I use it also from time to time. But I think what the doctor's value is going to be is experience. You know, yes, AI is saying we typically use this medicine for this condition, but in our experience, is it as good as AI is saying, or are there better options? What do you think, Evan?
1: Yeah, AI is here to stay, and it's only going to get better and more a part of our society. But I agree. Our role is still the guide. I think it helps a more informed patient. They come in with more information, but here you're still guiding them on how to decipher that and to really help individualize that. But I think AI, both from the patient education standpoint, that's really helpful, but also, you know, from everything we do, I think this is a part of medicine, and it will be integrated more and more. And even in the cath lab, where we still have a role, AI is helping us with more efficient and more accurate decision-making, and it's a great teaching tool. Intravascular imaging now, most of the companies all use AI in real-time analysis of exactly what the plaque type we're looking at, what the size of the vessels, and it just helps us get more accurate diagnosis.
0: Yeah, I think it's going to help us be better doctors, definitely. And I think we will make less mistakes in medicine because of AI. It's that extra layer of somebody watching over us and saying, you know, that mass that you've been watching, that lung for the last 5 years hasn't changed. You don't have to keep checking it and subjecting the person to radiation. And then, so where do you think in the next 5 to 10 years, what do you foresee as the biggest game changers that we talked about so far? Is there one thing in particular you're most excited about?
2: I think with respect to preventing plaque buildup, I think, you know, finding a medication that attacks the Lp(a), which is a very sticky LDL particle. I think if that medication comes out on the market, it may be very helpful to really attack the cholesterol level. So I think that's probably something where they're coming out with it this year or
0: something. They keep saying, but in 2026, maybe 2027.
2: So that may be something that may use going forward to prevent, you know, further issues.
0: And if the viewers don't know what LP or lipoprotein(a) is, they should talk to their doctors about that. This is really important that one in five people or 20% of the world's population has elevated Lp(a). We never tested for it before because we didn't have a treatment. So we kind of look the other way, but we really should not be looking the other way because it is a predictor of risk either way, whether
2: It really
0: you can treat
2: is,
0: it or not.
2: It really is.
1: Yep.
2: Yeah.
1: And you know, with available technology even now, that's coming very soon down the pipeline. But right now we have PCSK9 inhibitors, so the drugs, the brands are Repatha and Praluent, that, you know, really powerful drugs that you can customize who needs it based on coronary CT, but a major development just recently, they published a study, Vesalius, which shows that this isn't just for secondary prevention. It used to be for patients who've had a heart attack or had a stroke, preventing them from having the second event. But now we don't have to wait for them to have an event before we can treat and modify their risk. And what Vesalius showed was that for primary prevention of an event, patients who have atherosclerosis, who have diabetes, that we could get them on optimized medical therapy now and help prevent the progression. So hopefully prevent and delay them having that first event. So that was a really big advance, I think, in the field of cardiology and coronary disease management and certainly preventative cardiology.
0: Yeah, I'm going to say something that's a little controversial, but I am going on the record saying nobody should ever have a heart attack. I think every heart attack is mostly preventable. I mean, if you screen people early enough, there's no reason we should be having, we should not be the number one killer in the world anymore, because we have the technology, the CAT scans to pick up disease early enough, and we have plenty of therapies to lower the different risk factors. So I think

0: in the future, what makes me most excited about cardiology is this is just going to be maybe a disease of aging, but nobody will ever have heart attacks or bypass surgery or these extreme procedures. I think it's just going to be a part of aging. And yes, you may need a medicine here and there, or maybe a vaccine in your 20s, right, against atherosclerosis. But I'm excited to know that this will hopefully be something we read about in the textbooks 100 years from now and think how crazy it was. We were doing all these procedures on something that was initially preventable.
1: Right. Now, if we could convert it from an unstable, high-risk disease process like a heart attack to just a stable disease, it changes the way that we can manage it. And that's certainly the goal.
0: Right, and that's a great way to end this segment. So thank you both for coming on. I'd love to have you guys back on in the future, because things are changing month to month, year to year, so we have to keep on top of these things.
2: Yep.
0: Okay, great. 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Thank you for watching today. I am Dr. Dave DeGatti, and I'll see you next time on Catholic Health, Stronger Together with Dr. Dave.
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0: Hi, everybody. So welcome to Real Food. This is not a business meeting. No, not at all. We're at this place called The Pizzeria. Now, here's the story. I had pizza from there at somebody's house one time, and I said, this is really like about the most authentic pizza I've ever had outside of Italy. And even in Italy, this is a fantastic pizza. But then I had other food from here. Then I learned they have all these other locations. Then I learned that one of the owners went to St. John the Baptist High School, where I was on the administrative team for a bunch of years. So this is like an old home kind of welcome back, but also to discuss this great story. So I'm here with these guys who are the owners. Why don't you just tell everybody who you are?
1: Yeah, I'm Cliff Weinstein.
2: Paul Sococcio.
3: And I'm Ken Keane.
0: So interesting thing. So here you guys, now the interesting thing about you guys too is one of you, is it, which one of you is it was involved with pizza like a lot of your life?
2: Yeah, that was me.
0: Okay. Yep. So your family has a kind of famous.
2: Yeah, so our family started, my father came home from Italy in the

0: 70s, and he started Gino's of Ronkonkoma alongside his brother. And that's where I started, 12 years old in the kitchen washing dishes when I used to talk back to my mother. And, you know, the rest is kind of history. I learned everything from them. And, you know, this brand was kind of born along the way.
1: That's pretty cool. So then Cliff and Ken, you guys come from the world of, I know a little bit about you, so you come from the world of business,
2: yeah,
1: right? After high school, I mean, right?
2: Yeah, finance and tech. And Paul and I have been best friends, grew up on the soccer fields. And he called me in 2019. I was kind of sitting on the sidelines. I just recently sold my company. And he said, you want to start that brand that we've always been talking about in pizza and branch out. And that's how it was born, in the Smith Haven Mall.
1: My gosh. And then, Kenny, how did you get involved in this?
3: Yeah, I knew Cliff and his family. And I come from a hospitality background of hotels and restaurants, and went to culinary school. So it kind of just all came full circle.
1: It's like a crazy thing. So now, right now, I mean, probably by the time this airs, you may have more even, God only knows. But there's how many places do you have?
2: Yeah, so we have 6 locations today. We're opening our 7th later this year.
1: It's incredible. And it's what I love about this place is, first of all, the highest quality ingredients. And you know, they're not a paid sponsor, I'm just telling you. Truth of the matter. They are the highest quality ingredients that I've seen in this kind of food. It's incredible. Secondly, you guys have incorporated so much technology into this. I think, like, just starting out, this is a great thing to talk about.
4: Sure.
1: Who's kind of the brains behind that? All of you?
2: Yeah, I mean, we all kind of collectively make decisions on what we're going to integrate. We try to keep it as simple and clean as possible. But well, you know, one thing that we've incorporated is just online ordering from the beginning, right? 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
1: Which I love. So you just go online, and it takes about, I don't know, 3.5-4 minutes, and boom, you got your product, which is great. And it comes exactly on time. They let you know when it's coming. It's really, I mean, the service is a great part of this, which is amazing, you know? You guys, what about your high schools? Like, where did you guys go to high school?
0: Yeah, I was a Sachem guy, and my, you know, I live out in Holtsville now, and it was right at the block from my family pizzeria. And so, you know, for me, anytime I wanted to maybe dip out of class, let's just say, I couldn't go to Gino's of Ronkonkoma. You'd have to make sure that the car was going to Wendy's, right? So I still live in the house I grew up in today.
1: Wow.
0: And my parents bought the house behind me, and, you know, we kind of have a nice little family thing going on there, which is awesome. Yeah.
1: And what about you, Ken?
3: Actually, St. Anthony's grad.
1: Wow.
3: So, good Catholic school boy like Cliff.
1: Cliff, did we beat them at all? We beat them.
2: Yeah, right? Yeah.
1: Many times.
2: Yeah,
1: we beat them. We won't hold it the whole time. That's cool. And then, of course, you went to St. John the Baptist.
2: Yep.
1: And you were part of this soccer tradition, too. I mean, all you guys are soccer guys, I'm assuming, right, to a certain extent?
3: Not really an athlete.
1: Not an athlete.
3: Really stuck to the kitchen and cooking.
0: You got to see him run.
1: Well, welcome to my club. I was a varsity food guy, so it worked out well. But you guys, so, like, the interesting thing about the soccer players, one thing I learned all the years I was in the school, there's a lot of community behind soccer.
2: Yep.
1: And it goes far beyond the school that you go to, which I think is pretty interesting, right? So, like, when you're involved in the soccer community, you know people basically all over the world, ultimately, right?
2: Yeah. Still keep in touch to this day. Both the guys at St. John's we were talking about before, and our club team, where Paul and I played together, still keep in touch with them. It's a big family. It's amazing.
0: Yeah, we talk every day on group chat. Yeah. It's unbelievable.
1: And, like, your kids, are they involved in soccer?
0: Mine are, his are.
2: Yep.
0: Sure. Absolutely.
2: Kenny doesn't have children yet. One day.
3: One day.
1: That's a cool thing, though. That's an amazing thing. So let's get to this joint. So the story is here. You just opened up this place in Babylon. What this place is gorgeous, first of all. It's so modern, so beautiful, clean, neat. I mean, it's incredible what they've done to this place. It's packed every night, because I drive by it a lot, and I'm saying, oh, Lord, not tonight. It's just so crowded. It's great. It's a happy thing. In this town of Babylon, which, like, if you're watching in another part of the country, it's becoming a little bit Hampton-esque in a way, because there's lots of places to eat and socialize. It's friendly to walk around. It's family-friendly. And in particular, your place is really family-friendly, right?
2: Yeah, I mean, all of our places, we have a firm sense on community, right? We want to connect with the community, and we love the demographic that show up every day, right? It's the businessman next to the mailman, next to the garbage man, next to the lawyer, the doctor. You can come in flip-flops, you can come in a suit, and everyone's just here to connect over food and good drink and whatever it may be.
1: It's a great thing. And then, like, you were showing me this kid-friendly stuff you do.
2: Yeah.
1: Like, kids come here and they get, like, a game and coloring book for right at the table to have some fun.
2: Yeah, we designed our own coloring book for the kids, an activity book with our own special characters. And we worked with the local art departments of the schools. And oftentimes there's a lot of strollers in here. It's a stroller park, which
1: that's
2: is wonderful.
1: That's cool. That's a great thing.
0: I love it because it brings a lot of energy in, right? And everybody kind of coexists, and everybody gets

0: intermingle or meet each other. This is really like a meeting ground, to be fair. And in this town particularly, everybody seems to know each other, be proud to be from this town. And I watch people pop around the restaurant to go say hello to all the other families they know, which is pretty
1: awesome.
0: It's
1: a wonderful thing.
0: Yeah.
1: I guess part of the magic here, and this is the magic I think in the food industry, is the give back. Like, you guys are involved in the community by nature, right? Ken, I mean, you that's something that's important to you?
2: Oh, absolutely. I mean, we've done, you know, a few, you know, organized events for, whether it be for charity or fundraiser. We do pizza kits pretty regularly with the schools and stuff, where, you know, that gets donated back to the portion gets donated back to the schools. And so, but that's what it's all about. You know, that's really what keeps us going and drives us.
1: It's incredible. I mean, and a lot of that goes back. I mean, and probably true for you too, Paul, like, I mean, in the Catholic high schools, like, giving back is just, you know, it's the lifeblood of the school, right? Yep. So, like, you guys are selling candy for the school, and you're selling magazines for the school, and, you know, and then you're out working, raising money for your teams. That's another thing. So, like, that's sort of in your DNA a little bit, I guess, is the giving back.
3: It's a good thing to do, right? Yeah. And taking care of the kids and various organizations around where we operate, right? They put out food on our table. We're happy to support them in any way, shape, or form. It's a core focus of ours and always will be.
1: It's an incredible thing. Now, what if you had, like, if, you know, magic wand this?
3: Sure.
1: What would be your magic wand hope? I mean, do you want to have more places? I don't know if there's a point in your lives where you just say, all right, that's enough. We have enough.
3: No, we want to keep going. I think we're focused on Suffolk County right now. That's where we all grew up. We understand the market a bit. We understand the people. We want to keep growing in Suffolk County, and then we'll see where it takes us. But I think you could drop one of these places into any fun town in America.
1: Yeah, that's the story. That's what I'm saying. Like, Suffolk County, those of you watching from around the country, you know, that's like part of Long Island, sort of the end of Long Island, the other part, like the long part of Long Island. But this, I was thinking, this concept kind of works anywhere, to be honest with you.
0: Anywhere right? People want to mingle, have great food, great drink, spend time with the other residents, their other friends in the community and families, and just kind of almost like a, I hate to be cliche, but almost like a Cheers, right? We're conscious on learning who people are, meeting people. It fulfills us, and it works both ways, right? People feel a sense of community. They come in here and they feel at home, and it's super important.
1: It's like a little bit of a town square feel here, to be honest with you.
0: 100%.
1: Like, that's, you come exactly in and you kind of get that, like, beautifully decorated, indoor, climate control, thanks be to God, town square, which is great. Like, that's the idea. Like, people can come. I was surprised to see that, like, you sell slices. I mean, you have this, like, you know, big restaurant business, but you sell slices of pizza too. So, like, kids can come in after school and ride their bike here. And
0: I love that.
1: I mean, and who of us didn't do that? I did that when I was a kid. Pizza 100%. Was 25 cents a slice, but I wrote them, you know, Benny's Pizza, and I get a slice after school.
0: Yep, we feel the same exact way. We feel the same exact way. It makes, again, I'll say it, it fulfills us. When we first opened our store in Islip, I remember saying, I walked out as I was leaving, and I saw a bunch of groups of kids in bicycles in the parking lot. I said, guys, can I have your attention? I said, let me tell you something. I love everything about this. Don't go anywhere. You're more than welcome anytime you want in our stores. And I said, to prove my point, I said, the next pie you have, it's on me. Come in. I got three pies for you guys. And I'll never forget, the one kid comes to the counter, and he goes, does that include a buffalo chicken pie? And I'm like, whatever you want, my friend. You know, I'm just happy to have you guys. The kids are always welcome, and it makes me happy. So
1: it's a great thing. And I think, like I said, the concept is a little different than we're used to, right? It's not just all about business. It's about relationships. It's about community. It drew me, the food drew me here. But then as I learned more about the story, and as I talked to staff members for the Catholic Faith Network who come here all the time and order from one of the stores all the time, you kind of sense this is their philosophy. This is a unique and avant-garde philosophy, I think, in the restaurant business in a lot of ways, because what you're doing is really welcoming people. It's kind of exciting.
3: Yeah, it's we look at hospitality a bit differently. If we can keep our team members happy, they in turn will keep our customers happy and coming back.
1: So, and they're talking about it, which is an amazing thing, right?
3: Yeah. Can't buy word of mouth.
1: Yeah. Well, it's not just about talk. When we get back, we're going to actually see some food. Maybe I'll get to eat some food. That's what I'm hoping for. I'm bragging about their salad dressing. I don't think we're going to see a lot of that today, but they have everything scratched. So that's what we're going to talk about when we get back. More real food right after this.
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0: So we're in the kitchen now, the pizzeria, back at Real Food. Glad you're with us, everybody. So Paul's going to do a dish for us and kind of take us through. You know, the pizzeria is the name, but the pizzeria is not all they sell. They have all kinds of great food here, and that's kind of what we want to show you a little bit about. We'll show you pizza later, too. So, Paul, what are you going to do?
1: Yeah, so right now I'm going to go first. I'm going to make a nice chicken stracciatella dish that we sell a ton of. It's chicken cutlet, it's vodka sauce, it's mozzarella, and we put a nice creamy stracciatella cheese on top. People go nuts for it. It's really nice. And it's kind of a hot meets cold.
0: How'd we get the recipe going? Who thought this one up? I mean, it's family.
1: You know what? I got it. I would love to put my hand up and say that was all me. It's maybe my family's recipe as far as sauces go, but it was Cliff's idea to put the dish together.
0: All right,
1: awesome.
0: Good.
1: Yeah,
0: right.
1: A real collaboration.
0: So, all right, let me get around you so you can work, all right?
1: Absolutely, absolutely. So first what we do is we take our dish here. We grab some of our house-made vodka sauce.
0: Now, that's something we should mention. All the sauce is homemade. Nothing's out of a can here.
1: Correct.
0: Seen it.
1: Correct.
0: Incredible. So you have some chicken cutlets now.
1: Fresh.
0: We also showed, I mean, your chicken cutlets are from scratch too.
1: Everything. We bread everything. We trim everything. Everything comes in fresh. So these are lightly breaded, fried chicken cutlets, nice and crispy. We don't want to be skimpy on the sauce in this dish. So each gets a nice ladle here. We get a little mozzarella cheese.
0: Let me ask you this on the side, Paul.
1: Yes, sir.
0: As a kid, was vodka sauce even around? Like when I was a kid, I never even heard of vodka sauce.
1: No. This was one of those things that came out later in time, and everybody seemed to fall in love with it. Now you find it on pizzas. Into the broiler we go. Now you find it on pizzas, and it seems to be everybody's favorite sauce nowadays.
0: It's an interesting thing, right? How it just kind of came about. It became very, very, very popular, right? It's incredible.
1: It's probably our number one seller as far as sauces go. Everybody loves the vodka sauce, which is awesome.
0: It's so interesting.
1: And we've even like made another dish, which potentially we'll show you later, but we make it a spicy vodka sauce and people seem to go nuts for that too. We had a little kick to a different version of it.
0: Interesting. That's interesting.
1: We try to do different plays on sauces. So
0: I think about like when we were kids with our families, you have Italian family.
1: Sure.
0: Where's your family from? Are they from Naples?
1: Yeah, they're from the other side. My father came straight from Italy. They're about 45 minutes north of Naples.
0: North of Naples. My family's a little bit south of Naples. But the same story, like they came with these recipes.
1: Yeah.
0: And then like in America, it sort of gets Americanized and nuanced and everything else.
1: 100%, that's how it evolves,
0: Yeah, which is kind of cool.
1: Which is awesome.
0: Give me this one, your mother's meatballs. How does she do them? Fry them, bake them, what's the story?
1: I gotta be honest, at home we fry them. Over here we bake them.
0: We bake them. I bake them too a lot, but my favorite is fried, that's for
1: sure. Of course. I feel the same as you.
0: So this is getting,
1: Right now we're toasting this puppy to get the cheese a little brown. It's gonna look nice and beautiful.
0: Now what you're making seriously is one serving?
1: This is one serving.
0: Giant.
1: It's a little,
0: giant.
1: It's big. Yeah, it's big for the average person. But
0: now I would also confess, I've never been here once when I finished what I ordered. And I have to tell you.
1: You wanna make sure people get their money's worth, right?
0: Yeah, so. You definitely do not, there's always gonna be leftovers, which is nice.
1: Which is awesome.
0: That's done to a turn. That's beautiful.
1: Beautiful, right?
0: Perfect.
1: So we take this. This is how simple it is, right? This will hit the dish, okay? Oop, I'm making a mess. Then we get our stracciatella, which is over here.
0: So tell everybody what that's about, because that's sort of like a...
1: This is the burrata filling. So if you get a burrata bowl, the inside of the burrata is stracciatella.
0: It's all cream, really.
1: All cream.
0: So rich. It's delicious.
1: You're going to see right now how beautiful it looks. So we take this dish here, just like so. If you see how nice and creamy it is, it almost looks like a ricotta.
0: It is like, but a smooth, like really, really
1: smooth.
0: Very smooth.
1: Right? Yeah. Very smooth.
0: And again, like think about having this for your dinner. I don't think you're going to finish it. I'll be honest with you.
1: There's no way.
0: No, I don't think you're going to finish it.
1: There's no way. But like, you know what it is? We like to give people a full experience, give them their money's worth, and let them enjoy it.
0: Yeah,
1: you know?
0: And listen, it's nice the next day too, which I love that too.
1: Yeah, so this is something we serve. Obviously, I'm not as skilled as some of the cooks here, but I do a decent job. And this is something that people go nuts for. So you got the creamy stracciatella on top with a lightly fried chicken cutlet, vodka sauce, mozzarella, everything a growing boy or girl needs.
0: Yeah.
1: So really nice.
0: That's
1: beautiful. I think you would actually love this. And then typically what we do, every dish we send out comes with a fresh piece of focaccia bread that we make in-house. So if you look here, your dish will look something along this. And that's kind of your finished product, right?
0: And that's a wonderful tool, that piece

0: bread that I use all the time, because you're pushing it around, getting on the fork and stuff.
1: Oh, and right? it helps you mop up the rest of the sauce or whatever else is left.
0: Exactly.
1: So it's great.
0: That's a gigantic serving. That's incredible.
1: Well, we want to make sure people are happy.
0: Yeah, yeah. That would make me happy. I'll tell you that right now.
1: I agree.
0: Now, I think we're going to bring Kenny in, because Kenny's going to do a dish too.
1: Awesome.
0: Right?
1: Yeah, Kenny's going to do the hero, we call it. As the pizzeria, we have the hero, which is a little unique. Kenny will explain it. He's
2: Here I am, Paul.
0: Oh, Kenny.
1: He's very good at this.
0: All right, so Kenny, tell us what you're doing. What's going on?
2: So we're
0: going
2: to be doing the hero. We actually came up with this, believe it or not, at our mall location. We were getting ready to open Bayport. Cliff is a big hero guy. You know, it's tough to find some good sandwiches, believe it or not, on Long Island.
0: That's the truth.
2: Sometimes.
0: Yeah, everywhere that's true.
2: So this one we do a few variations of this one. We can do it with either chicken, meatball, eggplants, or really any of the proteins that we have on our menu, we can do it. This one, so it's the protein of your choice, fresh olive oil, burrata cheese, shaved Parmesan, and a little bit of basil on top.
0: Wow,
2: so super kind of a lighter hero as well. You know, instead of getting chicken Parmesan or meatball Parmesan, you can get a little lighter with the burrata cheese on top.
0: That's so nice too.
2: So let me show you what we're gonna do here.
0: So right away I'm noticing too, this bread is kind of a unique bread you got here too,
2: yeah,
0: right?
2: So we get this actually from a local bakery, comes to us daily. It's a semolina, a mix of actually semolina in there. So you get a really nice, just a different flavor.
0: And you don't see semolina on a hero, an Italian hero, or any hero for that matter.
2: You don't, unfortunately. I mean, you know, in Italy, it's quite popular. But here on Long Island, again, another tough thing to find is good bread. So.
0: Yeah, that's the truth. It is. And no matter where you are in this country, that's very true too. And other parts of the country, they call these hoagies, of course. But
2: yes,
0: here we
2: are.
0: Or
2: a sub.
0: In New York, right, or a sub. But in New York here, we call them heroes, that's for sure. So now what sauce are you putting on
2: that? So we're gonna go ahead and just do very light marinara sauce on the inside.
0: Okay.
2: I'm gonna go ahead, I'm gonna place the chicken.
0: Now, did you develop this one or what?
2: Yeah, this was actually, this was another Cliff idea, believe it or not. Cliff, although he's the tech and the brains, he actually comes up with some really great recipes.
0: He's got a good stomach, that's good. He knows what's good.
2: Oh, he sure does, so.
0: So they, I mean, I look at that already. This is a gigantic sandwich, everybody.
2: This is a nice portion.
0: It's
2: for
0: massive.
2: Sure.
0: Yeah, massive.
2: It can definitely be shared. So, again, just a little bit of light sauce on there, light marinara. Gotta pop this under the broiler just for a moment, just to get that bread a little crisp.
0: And the bread will be nice and crunchy from that. Now, you can get this, by the way, we should mention that, because we talked about the taking out part of this. So you can get this all to go, right? Everything is available to go,
2: Is available to go, or
0: menu.
2: For dining in our restaurants.
0: Yeah, so that's great too, because sometimes you know, you can't get out to the place, you stay home and it's there waiting for you.
2: Nope, to go, again, to your point earlier, you know, order online, all these heroes are available online. You just select, go on the website, you can select whichever variation you
0: like. Yeah, it's a good thing, it's a great thing, make it easy. And I can't imagine in a night how many of these you...
2: We go through quite a bit of bread.
0: I can imagine, right?
2: A lot of dough.
0: But you're doing also your own, you're making homemade croutons. I mean, everything here is scratch cooking.
2: Yeah, that's the other nice part about this bread. We actually utilize it in two ways. We use it for both our croutons, house-made focaccia, as you saw with our previous dish. All right, so we toasted that bread up a little bit. Maybe a little too much on the one edge here, but that's all right.
0: Don't bother me with that.
2: We're going to go ahead now and top with our fresh burrata cheese right on top.
0: Look how nice that looks. Oh, man. That's great.
2: Oof. We use quite a bit of burrata here at the pizzeria.
0: Can't imagine, yeah. And that's another one that, like, when we were kids...
1: Nobody.
0: Who knew burrata?
1: Nobody
0: did. It didn't exist when we were kids.
1: Nope.
0: Right?
2: Fresh olive oil, extra virgin olive oil on top here.
1: I got the basil above your head.
2: That fresh Parmesan cheese.
0: Man, oh man.
2: Grate that in-house. Don't be light on the cheese. And then top with some fresh basil.
0: So fresh basil, which again, fresh ingredients. Everywhere I look is fresh ingredients here. That's a great sign. And that also is another, I defy you to have this, eat it all at lunch. I don't think you can do it at lunch or dinner. It's a beautiful sandwich.
1: It's unbelievable.
0: Beautiful sandwich. It's incredible.
2: Go ahead, we'll plate that up.
0: Look at that, it's gorgeous. And I mean, are people eating the whole thing? I mean, I can't imagine people eating the whole thing. Sometimes, maybe, no.
1: No.
0: I can't imagine.
1: Depends on maybe a big construction worker, maybe, right?
0: Maybe, I don't know. I'm a big guy and I don't think I could do that. It's incredible.
2: Yeah, so it's popular, so the hero.
0: Great, great, great recipes of great, great, great food. We're going to take a break. When we get back, we'll take a look around, see some of the other stuff that they're doing here. It's pretty exciting. Stick around. More real food to come.

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0: All right, so now we're in the zone here. This is like the high altar, you know? This
1: is absolutely.
0: It. It's where it all gets done. And this is probably, I would imagine, one of the first things you were cooking when you got into it is make a pizza, right?
1: That's what my heart is, pizza. That's where I started. That's been a conscious effort to be pizza focused. And I always said, I've done the restaurant thing, and it wasn't, I told Cliff and my brother Danny, who's our other partner, I said, stay to what we know, stay true to who we are, let's do pizza. And this whole thing's kind of evolved, and now we're going into the restaurant world, but life's been good, but this is our bread and butter.
0: I love that. So what are you gonna make?
1: So I'm gonna make a traditional, regular New York style pizza.
0: Which I love.
1: That's our most popular. We have a billion, it seems like, specialty pies from Buffalo to our Uncle Benny to margaritas and all these other things. But this is the staple, right? This is what people know New York for. This is what people come for. And this is how people judge a pizzeria is on that regular slice. So
0: first place I ever had here was this exactly thing.
1: Yep.
0: So sometimes they call this margarita. It's not really margarita, but this is really a New York style pizza we're gonna see here.
1: Absolutely.
0: So the dough they're making in the back, I've seen the dough getting made. So that's—
1: Yeah, so we make the dough daily. We let it proof for quite a few hours, typically 24 to 36 hours. And then we're using dough that we make, let's call it tonight, if not late tomorrow, the following day, which is usually when it rises and it's perfect for us.
0: It's got great, great flavor. And that's the other thing too. And the other, for me, yeast is a big thing.
1: Absolutely.
0: And how much yeast you use in the dough is a big thing too.
1: 100%.
0: And I love the yeast ratio here too.
1: Thank you.
0: And that you probably got, that's probably from you. That's my guess. Because you're making that all the time, right?
1: Yeah, that's what I've been doing my whole life. I don't know anything better. So for me, my father taught me how to make our dough. And I just kept it consistent. This is what we do.
0: Now, what's your dad's thoughts on all of this stuff?
1: He's proud. He can't believe it.
0: I can't imagine, you know?
1: He can't believe it.
0: It's such a great, it must be an amazing thing.
1: So I'm going to tell you something you're going to love. My father, at every store we open, makes the first pizza alongside me together.
0: Does he really?
1: So nobody touches the dough. We don't open the store unless he's around. He lives half the time, like I said earlier, behind me. And he lives in Florida with my mother. And he flies up. Wherever he is in the world, he flies here to make sure we do the first pie together. He stretches the dough, he slides it to me, I make the second, I top it and I put it in the oven and we make the first pie together.
0: How cool is that?
1: Yeah, that's tradition.
0: I do love that. That's a great tradition. It's beautiful.
1: It means a lot to me, so.
0: Yeah, that's a really nice thing. So now this sauce that you're doing, this is a like a traditional pizza sauce. So again, not out of the can.
1: Nope.
0: The tomatoes, you get the tomatoes, but then you make this recipe yourself too, right?
1: Yeah, again, it's seasoned, it's ground.
0: Yeah,
1: again,
0: I can taste it. Yeah.
1: Yeah, it's all fresh ingredients. It's all recipe and it's unique. It's a little on the sweeter side, which is what I've grown up on and I love it.
0: Not heavy garlic powder.
1: Nope.
0: You can always add that later if that's your love. But I mean, I think that's what's nice about it too.
1: I'm not a big oregano guy myself.
0: Me neither.
1: So if someone wants oregano or hot pepper.
0: Add it on. No problem.
1: Yeah,
0: I want to taste the tomato is what I really want to do.
1: That's what the flavor is.
0: With the cheese and the tomato, that's what I really want to taste.
1: 100%. And that's the other thing. We use the best cheese on the market. It's expensive.
0: Yeah.
1: But it's worth it, right?
0: And I agree with you. Absolutely.
1: Yeah. I think you can't. That's really where the savings comes from in pizza world. Everybody's always so conscious on the cheese price because that's what fluctuates.
0: Yeah.
1: And, you know, we don't spare any change on that.
0: And a lot of crust. I like that, too.
1: A lot of crust. So
0: plenty of crust.
1: Give it a little air.
0: And then it goes.
1: It goes right in the oven. This oven's about 550 degrees. And it gives it a really nice crisp, which
0: is
1: awesome.
0: What are we going in there?
1: That's usually about 10 minutes. Depends how many times you open the oven, but usually about a 10-minute cook time. And depending if the customer wants it light cooked or well done, you and I are both well done guys.
0: Well done guys, yeah.
1: A little extra sauce we like.
0: Never.

0: hurts. All right, we're going to bring the other guys in too. Let's see what they got to say about all this. Eh, too bad that pie doesn't look good. But I could dive head first right into it right now. You guys got this down. This is pretty interesting. I mean, I was watching you do this pie movement around in here. Because, I mean, right now, there's probably, like, what, 15 pies in these ovens,
1: right? We got a few pies cooking in there.
0: And you know what's cooking and what's ready and what's not and all that stuff. It's incredible, right?
2: 100%.
0: Terrific. Listen, I can't thank you enough for letting us come in here.
3: Thanks for coming by.
0: And I'm, like, really just want to offer you congratulations. Because this is such a cool thing. And it's working. And I just want to see you guys become a national chain. We'll see what happens.
2: I hope so. I'd love that.
0: Let's get this all over the country, everybody. You know, somebody out there is wanting to do that. It's a good thing if we get this going. Tell me this. How can people get in touch with you guys, learn, follow? What's that all about?
3: Yeah, so the best way to get in touch with us is through our website, thepizzeriany.com, or follow us on Instagram, thepizzeria.ny, and on Facebook as well, same thing. We don't really talk about pizza. We talk about life. We talk about fun things. And you can follow Paul. I'm behind the camera. Kenny's a staple on there. So check us out, follow us, and follow the journey.
0: It's a cool thing. It's really an amazing thing to watch happening, and it's a great, great place. If you want these recipes, you want to learn a little bit more too, you go to cfntv.org, click on Real Food. We got a bunch of recipes there, a bunch of information for you too. We'd love you to check this place out. If you're on Long Island on a little vacation, don't forget the pizzeria. It's going to be well worth it. You heard it from me, and you know, I don't tell no lies, so it's a good place. I can promise you that. We ask God to bless us, bless your families, bless your friends. We're glad that we're together today at this wonderful place with these great guys. Good stuff happening here, all about family. God bless you. We'll see you next time on Real Food.

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0: Welcome to Encounter. I'm Monsignor Jim Vlorn, along with Bishop John Barris, the Bishop of the Diocese of Rockville Center. The Pontifical Mission Societies are the organizations under the direction of the Holy Father that work for the promotion of mission spirit and mission work in every Roman Catholic diocese throughout the world. Well, joining us now is Monsignor Roger Landry, who's the National Director of the Pontifical Mission Societies USA. So thank you so much for being with us. We're glad you're here today.
1: Great to be with you, Monsignor Vlorn. Great to be with you, Bishop Barris.
2: Monsignor Landry, so great to see St. Therese in the background, the great patroness of Catholic worldwide mission, along with St. Francis Xavier.
1: I have her over my shoulder just to remind me that she's praying for me and that I have to be more supernatural in trying to carry out the church's mission work, especially beginning here in the United States.
0: So tell us a little bit about the Pontifical Mission Societies. You know, I think sometimes we assume people know about this, but ultimately, I think it's always good to repeat and then let people know, because there's plenty of people out there who don't.
1: We know that Jesus, when he was going to the Father's right side, gave us his mission to complete. He gave us what we call the Great Commission, go to the whole world and proclaim the gospel to every creature. The church as a whole has that mission. But starting in 1822, a bunch of lay people got involved in saying, how can we help out the church's mission? So there was a 23-year-old girl named Blessed Pauline Jericho, who founded in Lyon, France, the Society of the Propagation of the Faith, which many of our viewers will know of by its reputation. 20 years later, a French bishop founded the Missionary Childhood Association to help bring the faith to children, because so many in missionary lands were dying without knowing Jesus. 40 years later, another French girl named Jeanne Bigard with her mom, Stephanie, sold their house in order to build a seminary for Japanese seminarians in Nagasaki so that the proclamation of the gospel could happen there. And then finally, in 1916, an ex-missionary who was too sick to continue in Burma

0: founded the Pontifical Missionary Union. So these are the four missionary societies. And a century ago, Pope Pius XI made the first three pontifical, and then Pius XII made the fourth pontifical, meaning these were too important to just let there be ad hoc organization, voluntary in different countries. He wanted himself to be their supervisor under what's now the Dicastery for Evangelization. And so there are four societies: the Society of the Propagation of the Faith. Last year, we built 751 churches all across the globe. The Society of St. Peter the Apostle, which helps form seminarians and religious throughout the world. Last year, we funded the whole education of 82,500 seminarians, which is two out of every five seminarians in the world are being able to study thanks to the generosity of Americans and other lay people who make their formation possible. The Missionary Childhood Association, we train catechists who are able to bring the faith to our children and fund their programs in missionary lands. And then finally, the Missionary Union, we pray for missionaries everywhere, and we try to foster in everybody in the church a true missionary spirituality. So I tried to do that in 2 minutes, Monsignor Vaughn. I hope I got it in.
1: It's TV time. You did great. Thank you.
2: Monsignor Landry, you've been formed in a beautiful way personally for this incredible ecclesial mission. Tell us a little bit about your background and how the Holy Spirit worked to prepare you for this incredible moment.
0: Thanks, Bishop. I was born of practicing Catholic parents and a family of four kids in Lowell, Massachusetts. And what was super formative for me was my mom was the head of two Legion of Mary Presidia. And so she was constantly going door to door in Lowell, Massachusetts, trying to help people come to know Jesus or grow in their faith in Jesus. And so she used to come home and do the paperwork on her desk, which was our dining room table. And so we were all part of her mission. And we would ask, how'd it go? And she'd say, this door was slammed in my face, or this person received us, and we were able to have a wonderful conversation. So I was trained in a missionary zeal from that point. And then when I was growing on up, somebody who I know was super important in your life, I began to listen to the cassette tapes of now soon to be blessed Fulton J. Sheen, and his zeal for the missions and the way that he would talk about the missions really filled me with the desire to continue, in a sense, that whole mission of the church. I started to take much more seriously the great missionary saints like the North American Martyrs, like St. Francis Xavier Cabrini, St. Junipero Serra, St. John Neumann, Blessed Francis Xavier Silas, the North American Martyrs, you name it. They became my friends. And so I'm so grateful. I had no idea what the Lord was eventually going to do with me, but he planted deep within me these seeds of a missionary mind and a missionary heart. And now I pray through the intercession of St. Therese behind me, St. Francis Xavier, Blessed Pauline Jericho, Blessed Paolo Manna, and soon to be Blessed Fulton J. Sheen, that those seeds might flourish.
2: Monsignor, I love the fact that, you know, you had a secular education. You learned how to, at Harvard University in Cambridge, Massachusetts, you learned how to be a Catholic witness in a secular environment. Then you go to the Pontifical North American College. You're at the apex of Catholic formation and scholarship in the Universal Church. It's amazing how God has prepared you.
0: It's almost as if God's providence is a real thing. But yes, when I was at Harvard, Harvard can be at its worst a little arrogant and think that it's the best university in the world. We all know that that's Princeton in New Jersey. We can go beyond that. But Harvard does have this universal scope, and we have students from all over the world, professors from all over the world. And so we're not thinking merely locally. We're thinking about how ideas, for example, have consequences all over the world. And people are able to have a consequence well beyond their city or their state or even their nation, but can actually make a huge difference for good or ill internationally. And then the privilege to study in Rome meant that in my classes, I was surrounded by people from all the various countries of the world, including those from many missionary countries. There's a university, the Urbanianum in Rome, as you know, that has a specific outreach to those seminarians and religious coming from the missions. But a lot of the times, the bishops and the religious superiors want them to go to the other universities in Rome so that they can

0: in a sense, matriculate with people from different approaches to the church, with different skill sets, and also inform them of their needs. So that was part of my preparation under St. John Paul II, who, of course, traveled to all these countries and self-defined as a missionary pope of evangelization when he came to our hemisphere in Santo Domingo in 1992. And so I'm just so grateful for the formation God gave me. And now he's asking me to pay those graces forward in the work as national director.
1: What I love is the influence of Archbishop Fulton J. Sheen goes far beyond you listening to cassettes, Monsignor Landry. And when we get back from the break, I want to talk about his role and your role and how you're sort of walking in his footsteps. We'll be right back with more right after this.
2: We hold in our hearts a universal truth, a mission greater than any one man, rooted in the vision of Blessed Michael McGivney and waiting to be lived out through us as Brother Knights. Who will bring light to a world in need? It's your turn to defend what's right, to lead with courage, to serve with faith, and to answer the call. The time is now. You are born a man. You become a knight.
3: Okay, so we drowned the fire.
4: Yep.
3: Stirred it. Mm-hmm. Drowned it again. Mm-hmm. And now just feel if it's cold.
4: Yeah.

0: Smokey just gave me a bear hug.
1: I know. I already posted it.
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4: Welcome back to Encounter. So, Monsignor Landry, I mentioned that I was going to ask you more about how Archbishop Sheen now serves as the national director of what you're doing now. Again, once again, God's providence. It's amazing. So talk about his role in that position from, 1950 to 1966, I believe, something in that category, right?
5: Those dates are exactly correct. Okay. And what happened when he was appointed in 1950, he had already become quite famous as the radio broadcaster for the Catholic Hour. 4 million Catholics were listening to him every Sunday night. He was a great professor at the Catholic University of America. He had already written several excellent books, and he was traveling the country speaking. But he became the national director and left Catholic University in 1950. He was 55, which was exactly the age that I was when I started. I would have never thought that he was so old when he took over the Pontifical Mission Society. But he brought all his extraordinary energies to it. And that's where he started his television program, in order to be able to promote the missions through this new medium. And so he became an Emmy Award-winning television host for Life is Worth Living in the 1950s, and then he had the Fulton J. Sheen program after. All of it was geared toward the missions. And so 75 years ago this year, in his second year on the job, he gave us two new institutions. One, he founded Mission Magazine, to bring knowledge of what was happening in the missions to American Catholics. He also founded the World Mission Rosary, and I'm getting my copy of the World Mission Rosary because some of us in the States know this well, right. Some of us don't, in which he designed a rosary so that we could pray for the missions in every decade. The green beads for the first mystery of whatever flavor, the joyful or the luminous, sorrowful or glorious, is for the Greenlands of Africa, for the missions in Africa. Blue for Oceania and the Pacific Islands, white for Europe, where the Pope dressed in white is, red for the Americas, both South and North and Central America, where so many missionaries gave their lives in order to plant the seeds of the gospel. And finally, yellow, where we pray for Asia, the land of the East, the rising sun, etc. So Fulton J. Sheen, 75 years ago, created the World Mission Rosary so that we would be able to pray to the Harvest Master for laborers for his harvest all across the globe, but specifically in these continents. And so that was another huge initiative he did. He and I have two main responsibilities. The first is to promote missionary identity and spirituality among American Catholics so that we know from our baptism, each of us has a share in the spreading of the faith. The second is to help try to raise funds for the growth of the church in missionary territories. In some of these lands, it takes $10,000 to build a church, but so many churches still need to be built. It costs $3,500 for a priest, all his expenses through mass stipends over the course of the year, but most priests only get 20 or 30 mass stipends from which they're supposed to do the charity in their parishes and fix the roof and everything else like this. So we're called to raise some money, and during his 16 years as national director, he raised $200 million through World Mission Sunday, through fundraising, through speeches. That's worth $2.1 billion today.
4: Wow.
5: He gave $10 million of his own earnings on television. He was a star just like you, Monsignor Vlon. And he gave pretty much all that he earned over to the missions, as I know you do secretly.
4: I think that's what you're asking.
5: And then third, when he died, he wanted his work for the missions to continue. And so he gave 40% of all his effects to the Pontifical Mission Society. So we own his copyrights for all his books. We own his copyrights for all his audio. Copyrights for his video he gave to St. Bernard Seminary in Rochester, New York. But we're still getting royalties every year from Sheen's work for the missions to the tune of about $200,000 a year. So Fulton J. Sheen from heaven remains one of our great benefactors, trying to make possible the continuation of the growth of the faith in areas

0: where 10,000, as I mentioned, can build a church. And so 200,000 is a huge investment in the growth of the faith, where the church is just getting its start, where it's too poor to be self-sustaining, or where it's persecuted.
1: Monsignor Landry, just an anecdote to drive home your wonderful points about Bishop Sheen's role. When we were both in Rome in the late 90s, I used to take my retreats as a graduate student priest on the campus of the Pontifical Propaganda Fide University, the Urbanianum. And the name of the retreat house, which served primarily third world priests and religious, was the Centro Internazionale di Animazione Missionaria. I love the rhythm of that, the Center of Missionary, International Missionary Animation. The first time I went in, I went into the chapel. There's beautiful statues of St. Francis Xavier, St. Therese of Lisieux, the co-patrons of Catholic Global Worldwide Mission. I go into the library. There's a big bust of Archbishop Fulton Sheen. I think to myself, isn't it beautiful that our American St. Paul is at the center of this retreat house? Then somebody with a little bit more knowledge a couple years later said, Bishop Sheen's bust is in the library because he paid for the retreat house. Doesn't that say it all?
0: It does. And now I'm very happy because we spend a lot of time at what's called CHIOM. That's the abbreviation for the long four-worded Italian expression that you said. They've brought his bust out into the central foyer. So now as you're checking in to stay there as a retreatant or to participate in some type of program, you can't miss Fulton J. Sheen there looking at you, in a sense, blessing you. And wherever I travel as the national director, I see the fruits of his work, which was made possible, frankly, by the generosity of American Catholics. So when I was in Nigeria a couple months ago, I went to the largest major seminary in the world, where there are 714 seminarians, at Jean Bigard Seminary in Enugu, Nigeria. And there, all their buildings were built in the 1950s and the early 60s. And I said, do you know who built these buildings? At the time, of course, under Sheen, the Catholics in the United States funded 60% of all the church's missionary work. So there was a 3 in 5 chance it had come from Sheen, but I didn't know that for sure. And the rector of the seminary turned to me with a huge smile, and he just said, they were all built by Archbishop Sheen, all of them. And, you know, I was touched. And later, I found out that every year during their lunches, which are silent, so they have books read to them, they change some of the books every year, but they make sure that they read Fulton J. Sheen's Life of Christ, his beautiful reflections on Jesus, every year, so that every priest who is being ordained out of that seminary, and the same thing happens in many of the other Nigerian seminaries, is getting to know Fulton J. Sheen, and through Fulton J. Sheen, getting to know Jesus Christ so much better, as all three of us have, thanks to Archbishop Sheen's Life of Christ.
1: Monsignor Landry, comment a bit. What is the significance of the September 24th, 2026 beatification of Archbishop Fulton J. Sheen in St. Louis for the future of contemplative Catholic global missiology?
0: So Fulton J. Sheen is to missionary support what St. Francis Xavier was to the missions universal. He is the greatest figure in helping the church carry out her mission work and supporting the missionaries that the church has ever seen. And so just to focus on Sheen and, as we say, lift him to the altars as a blessed, is already putting a spotlight on what he called his greatest love. He said, my greatest love has always been for the missions of the church, because he knew that that was Jesus's greatest love. And pretty much everything he did in his life was part of that love to bring Christ to people who might not know him at all or might not know him well enough. So his convert making of so many in the States, where he brought in a lot of celebrities into the church and famous converts, communist leaders, etc. But he was also always doing classes in both Washington and New York City for anybody who wanted to become a Catholic. They could go to Monsignor Sheen's classes, which was incredible. We see it in his love for Jesus in the Most Holy Eucharist. What he wanted to bring was not just the words of the gospel to the ends of the earth. What he wanted to do was he wanted to bring Jesus in the sacraments to the end of the earth, because Jesus built

0: holds the church through the Eucharist and making us one. And so his great words in the Eucharist, but in particular, he's the greatest preacher of a Eucharistic holy hour in the history of the church, so that we will take Jesus in the Eucharist seriously. Likewise, we could talk about his preaching on Good Friday. He's the most famous traore, or seven last words preacher, that the church has ever seen. For 60 years, he preached on the last words of Jesus so that we could enter into Jesus's mind as he was giving his life, his body and blood on Calvary, for the salvation of the entire human race. And so Sheen used to remind, with the numbers of the 1950s and 60s, what I try to do today, that there are 5.5 billion out of the 8.1 billion in the world who aren't Christian, who don't sometimes even know who Jesus is, and if they have at least heard of him, don't have a personal friendship with him. That was something that kept Fulton J. Sheen up at night, because he wanted Jesus's will that all be saved and come to the knowledge of the truth, come to the knowledge of the Father, come to the knowledge of the Holy Spirit. Fulton J. Sheen lost sleep over that, and he's praying that all of us share that same missionary zeal. That's what I'm hoping will come out of his beatification mass, September 24th in St. Louis.
1: I'm curious now, if we step into the 21st century technology, everything that's out there now, how are you continuing this great work in the midst of a 21st century that is so, you know, addicted to phones, addicted to video and short form stuff and all of this? How are you raising these monies? How are you reaching out to people, and how can we help ultimately?
0: Sheen shows us that we can use any good, honest tools that the Lord has equipped us with in order to be able to spread love of him. At his day, it was books and articles and magazines, and then radio and then television. In our day, it's through various social media, building on all of that, and the various technologies that allow us to be able to bring faith so much more easily to people. So one of the programs we have is with solar power iPads, and I've worked out with some of the great institutes in the U.S., the St. Paul Center for the Bible, Scott Hahn, the Augustine Institute in St. Louis, where we'll be hosting our programs there, the Dynamic Catholic, Ascension Press. So many of these have produced the greatest catechetical materials that the church has ever had. The problem is they're basically only in English. And if you're trying to bring them across the globe, what do you need? You need translation, and you need some means with when they don't really have electricity to be able to watch it. So I've got solar-powered iPads, and now we're using artificial intelligence to be able to take the transcripts in English of these recordings, let's just say at the Augustine Institute, with which we have an agreement, and just translate them via AI. And then I'm able to bring over national directors from all over the world who know the various dialects to correct the AI and perfect it, so that we're going to be able to use these incredible resources in the United States to bring to people. For example, in Malawi, with a solar-powered iPad, they're able to click and they're able to grow in their faith, especially the catechists, as they're listening to English with the subtitles in whatever their own dialect is. And so these are certain of the projects that I think Fulton J. Sheen would be very proud we're continuing along his paradigm of trying to use any technology we can as a pulpit in order to proclaim our faith to the ends of the earth.
1: So I'm ready to give you the first million now. So tell us how we can help. I mean, I'm sure there are people out there ready. So is it via a website? How can we help you in this great mission?
0: Yeah, the easiest way to do it is just go to pontificalmissions.org, P-O-N-T-I-F-I-C-A-L, missions.org, and you'll see right up at the top ways to give. And so people could give just generally to us and trust us to get it to the missions all across the world. But you can also adopt special projects. 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Most of our parishes are bigger. 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We're grateful for any penny you give us, and we promise to be good stewards.
1: Monsignor Landry, thank you so much for being with us today. You are one easy guest. You got it all together. I love it. Thanks so much for sharing this with us.
0: Thanks a lot. And the day we're recording this, May 8th is the 131st

0: birthday of Fulton J. Sheen.
1: Oh my gosh.
0: We can wish him a happy birthday. His baptismal anniversary is coming up on May 12th, and we can remember our own baptism on that day as well. Thanks, Bishop. Thanks, Monsignor. Great to be with you.
2: Great to be with you, too. For Bishop John Barris, I'm Monsignor Jim Vallone. We thank you for joining our discussion today. And for more information on this show and anything else that we've discussed today, cfntv.org is the place to go. God bless everybody. We'll see you next time.
3: Hi, this is Bob Berryhill of the Safaris on the Catholic Faith Network. 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
5: 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It's not just about being on stage. It's about walking across it. Great futures start here, and here, and here.

Our Faith in Action, today's Society of St. Vincent de Paul, goes on a home visit in Huntsville, Alabama, as Vincentians help a veteran in need. Then we're going shopping in St. Louis. We'll show you how St. Vincent de Paul thrift stores are more than just great places to find treasures around every corner. They're changing lives, too. And we take you to Los Angeles as we go inside the traditional day-to-day work of the Society, serving our brothers and sisters who are hungry and homeless. These stories are just some examples of the good works of the Society of St. Vincent de Paul across the United States.

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1: The picturesque Cathedral Basilica of St. Louis dates back to 1914 and serves as the mother church of the Archdiocese of St. Louis. Pope St. John Paul II designated the cathedral a basilica in 1997 and visited these very grounds 2 years later. Inside, you'll find this statue of St. Vincent de Paul. Welcome to Our Faith in Action, today's Society of St. Vincent de Paul, here at the Cathedral Basilica in St. Louis. I'm Lisa Holbrook. From the Society's very beginnings, the home visit has been an integral part of the charism of this spiritual ministry. With the permission of the folks you're about to meet, a veteran and his family, we join Vincentians on a home visit in Huntsville, Alabama.

0: have in there for baking items.
1: Vincentians Tracy and Edward Kozak, with the Society's conference at St. John the Baptist Catholic Church in Madison, Alabama, just outside Huntsville, focus and prepare for home visits through prayer. 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
2: Help us to listen with compassion and to speak with kindness and confidence. 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
3: We definitely start with a prayer, the team that's going, and ask God to just, you know, use us according to His will, because we know a little bit about what we're going into and how we need to help them. And so God takes control of that visit.
4: Hello.
1: Even during tough times, it can be hard to ask for help. Andrea and Timothy Mosley say some social service agencies can seem cold or even judgmental.
5: It's when you ask for help from someone else, it's almost sometimes like you feel bothersome to that organization, to where St. Vincent, they actually want to help. And that's something that you just don't get from anywhere else.
1: Members of the Society of St. Vincent de Paul are imbued with a spirit of reverence for people in poverty. The Society's role teaches serving people in need cheerfully, listening to them, and respecting their wishes.
2: You develop a mutual trust, and they develop a trust with you. And in many cases, we end up going back to the same location, and there's already a bond there that makes it easier for them to ask and easier for you to get there and get it done. And for me, it's just a great feeling.
1: Circumstances can become overwhelming when multiple issues come crashing down at once. This is what the Mosleys were dealing with when Timothy, a Marine Corps veteran, suffered serious injuries in two car accidents and developed health problems.
6: They helped us a great deal with our rent, our utilities, our health insurance, car insurance. I mean, just several items, things that were behind that we needed to catch up on, or else we were going to be probably homeless.
1: Deacon Greg Thompson, spiritual advisor of the Huntsville Council, says Vincentians don't judge those they serve. Rather, they seek to understand and walk on a journey together to lift them out of their situation.
7: The great thing about the home visit, in a sense, it's rooted in the gospel. And you go into a home and you're there to simply offer God's love. I think that's the whole Vincentian quality. The spirit of the true Vincentian visit is to simply come to show you in some form or fashion, whether it's because we're bringing food, we're bringing help in some financial way, or just to help make a person or a family's week better.
2: It doesn't matter how they got to where they're at. If they're in that situation and they need help, the first thing is to try to right the ship before you go sailing off in a different direction. And that's really helping them get back on their feet so they can think logically and they can make the right decisions on their own.
8: And God does that type of stuff. I mean, he'll lead us back to where he wants us to go, and sometimes, unfortunately, so we got to take some lumps along the way.
1: In addition to providing material help, Vincentians are also concerned with the spiritual well-being of the people they serve. While never a requirement, prayer is often part of a home visit and helps people through difficult times.
6: It's powerful when health problems come up, or you know, just any kind of difficulties, even if you've had a bad day or something, you know. And I mean, you can just feel the power of.
1: Spirituality is one of the essential elements of the Society. Going on home visits helps Vincentians live their faith.
3: It has strengthened my faith and belief in my faith and the church and

0: become closer to other Vincentians, and I had no idea that it would do that for me and grow my Christianity. The more I do here, the closer I feel connected to God, and I had no idea that that would be the gift from joining St. Vincent de Paul.
1: It helps pull you tighter to the church. You know, we're part of the church, and it gives you a chance to contribute a little more directly than you normally would.
2: It's God working through them to convert their hearts, to show them the true love that they can share. And so again, this door that opens when they get to the home, this door that opens is an open invitation to change you, the Vincentian, to change you, the disciple.
3: Vincentians often feel like they get back more than they give and say it is a true blessing to do this work.
1: I really thought we were going out there to help people, and I didn't realize how much we were actually helping ourselves. It's very rewarding to be a Vincentian.
0: Oh, it's the best blessing and deepest joy I've ever felt, honestly, in my entire life, to finally be a part of it. I've always wanted to do it, and I stepped out, and like I said before, I just want to do more and more and more. It's absolutely fulfilling.
3: The spirituality of the home visit touches not only the Vincentians, but often, too, the people they serve.
4: That's very true. That's very true. God said that He would never put more on your shoulders than you couldn't carry. It seemed like that every time, right when we think we're at the break, and we're not sure, we're just hanging on, but we're still praying. He reaches down and he plucks just a little bit off each time. In some way, somehow, he'll take just a little weight off each time. With St. Vincent's, he's taken more than just a little. He's taken a lot.
5: God's always got your back. You know, you might not realize it, but He's always there.
3: And Vincentians, working as instruments of the Lord, are there too.
6: Thank you.
7: Vincentians regularly walk with people who reach out for help. That's the case with the Mosleys too. The Society has provided assistance with rent, utilities, and more. Blessed to be able to give a lift to Tim and his family. Up next, we're going shopping here in St. Louis. You'll find bargains galore at a St. Vincent de Paul thrift store, but did you know your donated couch or dining room table may very well help someone who is without such basic necessities? That story just ahead on Our Faith in Action, today's Society of St. Vincent de Paul.
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5: When we ask people to donate, we ask them to donate things that they know would be giving people dignity to have that in their home, whether it's clothing or furniture or household goods. And so the quality of the goods that we have in the stores are really very good.
0: Steve Rupp with the Society of St. Vincent de Paul of St. Louis says the variety of merchandise and the Society's mission keeps the customers coming back.
5: The proceeds from the stores, from just the community shopping here, enable us to be able to help people all across the spectrum with all kinds of programs that we have to help our neighbors in need.
0: Proceeds from store sales help fund a prescription drug program, utility, and transportation assistance. Store manager Jan Falcon takes pride in the store's selection and layout and says it's more than a great place to shop and work.
6: I see a lot of senior citizens that come in and they're on fixed incomes, and for them to be able to come and shop and buy an article of clothing or something from out of housewares that doesn't look like thrift store merchandise, and they don't have to feel embarrassed that they're shopping at a thrift store and can buy something that's of value for them.
0: Bob Holscher has been a Vincentian for more than a decade. Bob gives of his time in the store and visits people in their homes. He sees people who barely have anything. He knows the Society's voucher program makes a difference.
7: Without it, they wouldn't have a bed. They wouldn't have a table or a couch or whatever else. So it's very important.
0: Through the voucher program, furniture and furnishings are provided at no cost to individuals and families in need.
3: I love what they do. You're helping people. It's amazing.
0: Society volunteer Evelyn Herman feels good about supporting the Society because she sees how Vincentians make a difference.
3: They will help out people, whether it be with mortgage payments, utility bills. In this case, it was an individual who lost her job. They helped her secure a computer so that she could help get a job.
4: The money that they use will go out to help the needy, whether it be helping with transportation, helping with housing, helping with all the different aspects, their bills, their utilities, food on their tables.
0: Staff and volunteers are proud to be a part of a retail experience that provides respect and dignity to every guest.
6: It just can boost their self-esteem to be able to buy something nice for their home, or nice clothing-wise, that they wouldn't be able to afford otherwise. And like I said, they can go out to functions, family affairs, and when somebody comments to them, oh, that's a nice outfit, you know, they don't have to say that it's from the thrift store, but a lot of them are very proud to say, I got this at St. Vincent's. It has enriched my life immensely.
0: A St. Vincent de Paul thrift store is more than just another retail outlet.
3: It means a lot of things to me. And as a society, it helps a lot of people, and maybe people you don't even know need help, and they are never gonna turn their back on you.
8: None of them is there like St. Vincent de Paul is. St. Vincent de Paul is like family to me. It's just like my family.
0: A community shopping experience unlike any other. 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
9: 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And we showcase the Vincentian spirituality, the very heart of the work the Society does. 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
2: 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Next Tuesday, a major power outage will cause complete chaos throughout the city. Water, phone, and internet service will be in short supply. There will likely be panic citywide. Stand clear of the closing doors, please.
3: Disasters? Don't plan ahead. You can. Talk to your loved ones about how you're going to be ready in an emergency. 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Communicate.

0: Being a Vincentian fills my heart with the joy to help other people. Being a Vincentian was truly a vocation for me. I had a calling in Mass one day that came within inside of me and said, this is what you're to do. And so as I grew as a Vincentian, Vincentian spirituality has grown in connection with my native spirituality. And so I continue to make my home visits and pray with the people, not only take them their material needs, but something, offer them some spirituality from my heart.
1: We've returned to the Cathedral Basilica of St. Louis, which is known for having one of the largest collection of mosaics in the Western Hemisphere. Collectively, they contain more than 41 million glass tesserae pieces in more than 8,000 colors, including this mosaic of St. Vincent de Paul, who's providing food and comfort. From shelters to food pantries, the Society's special works help to transform countless lives across America every day. At its very core, though, the backbone of the Society is the person-to-person interactions. Paul Boron is in Los Angeles to show us how Vincentians strive to see the face of Christ in the people they meet.
2: Tom Haggerty never could have envisioned becoming homeless.
3: No, it was devastating. It can happen to anyone. I didn't think it would happen to me, but it did.
2: Tom's story resembles many who end up on the streets. A couple of missed paychecks, and this Los Angeles man's life was turned upside down.
3: Oh, yes. I mean, a combination of factors. The financial crisis, loss of work, a lot of little things.
2: One recommendation changed Tom's life in a very positive way.
3: A friend of mine mentioned, you might want to call St. Vincent de Paul. Best thing I ever did.
2: Vincentians met with Tom and listened to his story. Person-to-person interactions like these helped Mary Jane Latino, a Vincentian with the Conference of Our Mother of Good Counsel Catholic Church, grow in her spirituality.
4: It makes me feel very responsible for helping other people. The only way I can maintain the ability to go on is to pray and say, God, I don't know what to do in this situation. Please enlighten me.
2: Vincentian Shirley Coburn with the Conference at Holy Name of Jesus Catholic Church says being a good listener is critical to her Vincentian life.
5: This is the only way we can process their needs and help them to build their lives, to continue and not to need. But if they need, then we have to assist.
2: The Cardinal Manning Center offers hope, and it helped Tom get on his feet. Run by St. Vincent de Paul of Los Angeles, this homeless shelter sits in the heart of an area known as Skid Row in downtown Los Angeles. Comprehensive Services helps successfully transition people from homelessness into housing. Tom stayed in the shelter before getting his own apartment.
3: They would help me with expenses here and there, with food, any household items I may have needed. They finally arranged for me to get into Cardinal Manning, which was kind of a godsend.
2: The work of Vincentians is more important than ever.

0: In an area known as the homeless capital of the United States, there are more than 44,000 people living on the streets, and not all of them are on Skid Row.
1: There is, and we have an increase of homeless people. If you notice the tents, a lot of tents along the street, we never used to have those before. So there are more and more homeless people that we see all the time.
0: Case in point, Ed Windenst. His wife died. He lost their home and ended up on the streets.
2: Out in the, I was in the park, I slept under a tree for years. But somehow you got that blanket on you, you're not bad off.
0: Ed's faith sustained him through many difficult days.
2: I thought God would have a way for me, but he had a way for me, homelessness, to learn that if Jesus was homeless, then man must be homeless too.
0: Claire says she feels good the society helps Ed and neighbors in need with meals and other assistance.
1: I feel very, very happy and that I can do something for those people, because maybe that's the only meal, good meal that they have.
0: Ed is in a nursing home now. He's grateful for the roof over his head.
2: Well, the more I believe in it and go through it, the more I think how wonderful it is that people care.
0: Vincentians say they get back so much more than they're able to give.
3: Helping someone is very, very much rewarding. Based upon, you see God's face in each and every one that we serve.
4: It's been rewarding because, you feel like you're doing something worthwhile.
0: Tom knows he made the right call when he swallowed his pride and reached out for a helping hand.
5: I thank God every day that I was able to get in touch with St. Vincent de Paul, because that saved my life.
0: Tom's experience brought him closer to God, so much so he joined the society as well.
5: They helped me get me on my feet. I recovered. I have housing right now. So I became a Vincentian, and now I help the homeless. I help Claire and her, I'm a member of the conference. So I help out where I can now, and that's very satisfying.
0: Once helped, now the one helping, Tom's happy for the change of direction.
5: It was pretty grim, but I can't say enough about the Society of St. Vincent de Paul. The manifesto, no act of charity is foreign to us, and that's very true.
0: As is Society founder Blessed Frederick Ozanam's vision of the Society, serving as a network of charity encircling the world. For Our Faith in Action, today's Society of St. Vincent de Paul, I'm Paul Boron.
6: Thanks, Paul. There are many social service organizations dedicated to helping those in need. The Society is unique because it puts spirituality at the forefront of its mission.
7: Hundreds of Vincentians gather in large assemblies like this one in Columbus, Ohio, and every day in council, district, and conference meetings across all 50 states. Vincentians grow in their faith by discussing spirituality in gatherings with fellow Vincentians and through service to their brothers and sisters, often in the form of the home visit.
8: It's the core practice of the vocation of being a Vincentian, which is to bring sort of Christ's love through interpersonal support for people, neighbors in need. And so, it is the process of becoming a Vincentian to engage in home visits, because it's the truly personal experience with people in need.
7: The Society's drive towards spiritual growth is evident in the following excerpt from its mission statement. Inspired by gospel values, the Society of St. Vincent de Paul leads women and men to join together to grow in spirituality by offering person-to-person service to those who are needy and suffering. The role of the spiritual advisor at every level of the Society is critical in keeping Vincentian spirituality front and center as Vincentians serve the poor. As a Vincentian, Rita St. Pierre appreciates

0: the guidance a spiritual advisor provides.
1: The society was set up this way so that all groups, all conferences and councils have a spiritual advisor, and that is someone, be it a priest, a religious, a lay person, to help us keep the focus on spirituality.
0: Through their outreach within the society, Vincentians are reminded they are continuing in the footsteps of St. Vincent de Paul, the patron saint of the poor. Sister Mary Powers of Vincentian with the Daughters of Charity says Vincentians strive to keep St. Vincent's mission alive as they seek out and help those in need.
2: Vincent de Paul said, "Give me a man of prayer." These are things that I have to keep in my mind, simple things to keep spirituality at the forefront of what I do.
3: Spiritual advisors at all levels of the society help guide the work and spiritual development of members. For our Faith in Action, today's Society of St. Vincent de Paul, I'm Lisa Holbrook.

0: The testimony and amazing accounts of Ferdinand Ricconti's miraculous experiences and paintings were proven to be one of the most intriguing journeys and portraits of faith. They continuously left focused viewers in awe. On March 18, 2015, Ferdinand Ricconti took his last earthly breath. He firmly believed that his loving wife and prayerful soulmate, Barbara, waited patiently for him to join her.
1: Ferdinand, did you remember about the string of pearls?
2: Yes.
1: And we have so many in our lives. So many pearls, so many little stories that we really should share with people. Remember that instance?
2: I want to share them with people.
1: When the monks at the monastery were reading a novel, were reading that book at evening meals. Remember
2: that?
1: Yes.
2: And Jesus said not to read that book, but to read the lives of the saints. They will stand before you and guide you on the path you must take back home to me.
1: And I love that.
2: Yes, because that's what he said.
1: And so what do we tell people to do?
2: Read the lives of the saints.
1: Turn off the TV.
2: Get rid of the TV. Just watch religious videos from Focus. And you don't need the television.
1: So what do? We don't watch TV.
2: No.
1: We have no television.
2: No
1: set.
2: Television.
1: What do? We pray.
2: We pray, but we talk to each other. And that's something that most people don't do. They don't talk to each other. They talk at each other, but they don't talk to each other. And we were in a restaurant eating, and that guy came over to the table. We go to that place in the morning.
1: To our little breakfast place.
2: He's Jewish, and he owns this little uptown kitchen. And he came over and he said, "I just love you two." He said, "You're always so happy." He said, "You're always smiling and happy with each other." He said, "Could you tell me why you're so happy?" And I said, "Well, it's going to take a little while. You're going to have to take some time and sit because you're Jewish and we're going to have to convert you to Catholicism." And I'll have to tell you why we're happy, because we're happy with Jesus and Mary and Joseph. You know, they're a family. They travel together. And if you don't have one of them, you only got one and you haven't got the other two, you can't be really happy." And he said, you're an artist. I said, "Yeah, I'll bring you in a painting, the Holy Spirit."
1: I think the Holy Spirit would
2: be good. Yeah, I'm going to bring that in and put it in his restaurant.
1: Yeah.
2: He said, "Well, let me look at it." But, you know, it's funny. If you're happy, people notice it. And if you

0: you're joyful, they notice that. And so people try to disturb your peace, to tell you, it's like someone, when I was in the automobile business, a guy backed into one of my cars, and the guy seen it, and he ran in my office, and he said, Mr. Akani, a person just backed into your car. I said, sit down. I said, let me ask you a question. If you were downstairs and a person wanted to know where I was because I won $1 million and he wanted to bring the check, would you run upstairs with him or would you say he's only upstairs? He said, well, I guess I'd tell him, you're upstairs.
1: Go upstairs.
0: But because it's something bad, it's going to upset me, but I'm not upset. I said, it's okay.
1: That's because the bad things are usually more exciting to talk about. People like
0: to
1: talk
0: people
1: about
0: love to give you bad news. You know, they, oh boy, look at that. You got a big dent in your fender. I said, I don't care. You know, it's true about life because so many people try to upset you, disturb your peace. But you and me, they have a hard time doing it.
1: Well,
0: I usually laugh at everything.
1: That's because we've always done things together. All our lives, since we've known each other, you know, we went, if you decided to get on a bicycle, I got on a bicycle. If you decided to go walking, we would go walking together. Well, but what did we do when we went walking? We would pray. What is the most powerful prayer? What's the most powerful prayer in heaven?
0: The prayers of a husband and wife.
1: And why is that? Why are they so powerful?
0: Because husbands and wives don't pray together.
1: Mm. So when people come to us and they're not getting along, and a lot of people don't get along.
0: Tell them you've got to pray. You got to pray. And you know, that's good you brought that up. An Our Father and a Hail Mary and a Glory Be takes about a minute to say that. And I have married couples, I say, can you pray an Our Father, Hail Mary, and a Glory Be together? And the wife will say, oh, sure. She'll go to her husband. Can we please kneel down and pray in Our Father, Hail Mary, and Glory Be? She kneels down, he stands. He mumbles, and she prays. It's unbelievable.
1: Well, how did that all come about? That's our friend John called you. He loves Jesus so much. He wants to get closer to him, pray more. And he says, Ferdinand, what does Jesus want me to do? And what did you say to him? And what did he say back to you? Do you remember? You said, John, pray and Our Father, a Hail Mary.
0: Oh, yeah, Hail Mary.
1: And a Glory Be.
0: Yeah.
1: And what did he say? Remember what he said back to you? That's easy. Is that all he wants me to do?
0: Oh, that's right.
1: Yeah.
0: That's easy. I can do it. Oh, yeah, I know, John.
1: Yes.
0: So Jesus has me call him Monday. I said, John, did you pray with your wife on your knees? He says, absolutely. Jesus says, call him Tuesday. I said, John, did you pray on your knees with your wife and Our Father, Hail Mary, and Glory Be? I called him Wednesday. John, did you pray? No, we had an argument and she slept in the other room.
1: Yeah.
0: So I called Thursday. Did you pray? Yes. Good. I called Friday. John, did you pray? I fell asleep and we didn't pray. I said, now you told me, John, it was easy. He's going to be upset. You told me it was no sweat. I can do it. And in 5 days, you missed twice.
1: Missed twice.
0: And that's a funny thing. That's right. And I asked his brother to pray with the wife. And the wife said to the husband, because they saw me on television 5 years ago. And ever since then, they go to Mass every day. And they pray, but their wives don't. They're nice girls, but they don't pray. So I said, John, you got to pray with your wife. And I said, Luca, you got to pray with your wife. He said, okay. So he asked his wife to pray, and Our Father, Hail Mary, and the Glory Be. And what did she say? Why are you doing this to me? For a minute prayer. But see, it isn't that they're nice girls. They're both nice girls. But unless you get in the routine of thanking God every day, you fall away and the devil grabs you. And you don't know he got you. He's holding hands with you. And he's very...

0: Very sneaky. He doesn't get blamed for anything. He does everything bad, but he doesn't get blamed for it. So then the wife and, not them, but they argue, and then they have an argument, and they always argue over stupid things, and that breaks up marriages. Mm-hmm. They have to pray together. It's the most important thing in a marriage for a husband and wife to pray together, and the children to pray. And it's so easy, Barbara.
1: I know it is, Ferdinand. Do you remember that thing you used to say that sometimes people are brought up in the faith, but the faith is not
0: brought up in
1: them? Yeah. Remember that story you used to tell about the young man?
0: I remember.
1: Yeah?
0: And so his father had passed away, mm-hmm. and his mother was living alone, and it was winter. And she said, "Son, would you come to church with me?" Always said, "Mom, I don't do that anymore." She said, "Well, will you at least drive me to church? It's kind of a bad day, and it's slippery out." He said, "I'll drive you." So they got to the parking lot, and the mother said, "Would you walk me to the door?" And when they got to the door, the old priest was by the door, and he said, "Oh, John," he said, "it's so good to see you." Well, of course, the young man was embarrassed to leave, so he went in with his mother. And then the priest gave a sermon, and he said, "Sin is very, very heavy." And he kept elaborating on it. He said,
1: "On the weight of sin."
0: "The weight of sin will just, it'll drag you down. It'll drag you down." He kept preaching it. And on the way out of Mass, the priest was standing by the door to shake hands with everybody. And Johnny said to the priest, he said, "Just how heavy is sin?" And so the priest said, 20 pounds, 4 ounces. And so the young man flexed his muscles. He said, "I don't feel nothing, Father." He said, "Do you know why?"
1: "No," he says, "yeah."
0: He said, "How much weight, if you put a 1,000-pound weight on a dead man, what would he feel?" And the young man said, "Nothing, he's dead." He said, "So is your spirit."
1: Yeah, that's a good story. Yeah. I haven't told that one in a long time.
0: Good thing you reminded me.
1: I do. Well, you're just a wealth of information. I just got to throw that
0: God
1: fishing
0: reel in
1: there.
0: God teaches me these stories because Jesus said to me, when I was first go out to speak, he said, "Ferdinand, if you preach, the people will fall asleep. Mm-hmm. So you have to tell stories." So he told me this story about a young Protestant minister in England. And it was 2 weeks before Christmas. And the young Protestant was going to write a sermon in his office, and his wife and daughter went shopping. And there was a knock on the study door, and there was a little 5-year-old son. He said, "Daddy, would you play with me?" And the father tried to amuse the son, but he couldn't. So finally, the father just got discouraged. He couldn't write his sermon, because he was going to write a sermon that Mary was just the mother that had Jesus, and that's all. And he noticed on his desk was the calendar, and he seen on the cover of the calendar was a picture of the map of the world, because we're all over the world. And he took the cover off, and he said, "Son, would you like to make $5? And the little guy said, "Yes, Dad." And the father ripped up the map of the world, gave the son a little roll of scotch tape, and went in the other room and threw it on the floor. And he said, "Son, if you can put the map of the world together, Daddy will give you $5. Now, the father figured he bought himself a couple of hours because the 5-year-old son never knew and never seen a map of the world. But in 15 minutes, there's a knock on the study door. And he had the map of the world scotch taped back together perfect. And the father got up from the desk. He said, "Son, how did you do this?" The little boy said, "Daddy, on the other side of the page was a picture of Jesus and Mary and Joseph. And I knew if I got the family right, I'd get the world right."
1: That's a great story. That's a great story to share with people. People say you go to church every day, and you says, "Yeah, I go to church every day. It doesn't make me a saint."
0: No, but God comes to my house every day. And the only difference is he rings the front door with his elbow because his hands are full of gifts. Mm. And so I always go every day and thank him for the day and for a good wife and for a wonderful life.

0: life. And if you think about God every day, he thinks about you, because we're always on his mind. But most people don't say, good morning, God. Good morning, dear Jesus. Good morning, Holy Spirit. Like our morning prayers. And it's so important to think that God is the supreme being. He made everything from nothing. And we're his children. We're not his adults. We're his little children. And if you get that through your head, it says in the Bible, you must become like a child to enter the kingdom of heaven. Not to be childish, but childlike. And so it's so simple for me and simple for you. We're children of God. And all this other stuff that people throw in, that's all well and good, but God first, family second, business third, and don't mix them up. So what can we do? We just have to be obedient and be humble, and God will bless us. The people listening to this tape, if they just pray together, the husbands and wives, and turn off the TV and the children, and they kneel down with the children and they pray, God will shower them. But you can't fool them. You know, some people say, well, you know, Ferdinand, I prayed a rosary, and I don't feel different. What do you think was going to happen? Trumpets were going to go off? I mean, he was going to come down in a cloud? You prayed one rosary? You're looking for applause? I mean, we do three a day, 13 novenas, and I pray an Our Father, Hail Mary, and a Glory Be for every person I talk to. And my wife is doing the St. Bridget prayers for 11 years now.
1: And how about our rosaries?
0: Yeah.
1: The joyful. We offer the joyful every day.
0: Every day for all the people that have pictures, medals, videos, tapes, crucifixes that we've given them or they bought.
1: That have asked for prayers that we've spoken
0: every day,
1: to over the years.
0: For the rest of our life, we tell Jesus. And people got to talk to God. There's not enough conversation with people. They say, God, give me this, give me this. I need this, this. My son's got to go to college, and I got to make more money, Lord. I mean, that things are really bad. And the car's not running, and my wife, she can't cook. And, you know, you find all this problem, and what's God going to do? He probably goes like this, you know. I don't want to hear all that. You have to talk to God and say you love him because you're going to spend eternity with you. You know, I really believe that when prayer becomes like breathing, it's time to go home.
1: Mm-hmm.
0: So our life is full with God, with prayer, with Mother Mary. Our house is all these beautiful pictures and statues. You know, I had someone come to our house, remember that plumber that came? He walked in the front door and he looked around and he said, you're Catholic?
1: Yeah, and
0: I said, what tipped you off?
1: So he's under the sink.
0: He's under the sink fixing something.
1: And he figures, find out later, that he's going to convert us, right? So he starts talking about God. Oh,
0: yeah.
1: That Ferdinand's
0: so
1: favorite.
0: So I started talking about Jesus.
1: Mary and
0: Joseph. And so he's listening. So he goes home, and his mother calls me up. What have you been telling my son? I said, well, do you have a few minutes? And she said, yes. So I talked to her for about an hour, and she went and got a Latin Vulgate Bible that the Catholic Church uses, and I told her. I said, do you confess your sins to God? And she said, yes. I said, what does God give you for penance? She said, I don't get any penance. I said, then you're going to hell. She said, how can you talk to me like that? I said, it's not me. Jesus said it. Look in Luke. A tower fell on these 18 men and died. And the other men went to Jesus and they said, were these men worse than me? And Jesus said, no, lest you do penance for your sins, you all shall perish. She bought a Latin Vulgate Bible and she started understanding the true faith. And at first she was mad, then she liked us. Because the truth isn't given in every Bible. It says in the even some Catholic Bibles, repent.

0: But Jesus said, penance. And then St. Paul said, I said it to her, I said, well, do you like St. Paul? And she said, yes, I like St. Paul. I said, well, this is something he said, that if an angel or an apostle came down from heaven to preach a different gospel, let him be anathema, be damned forever. And there's one place where Jesus said something four times. John 6:54-59. Lest you eat my body and drink my blood, you have no life in you. And he said it again and again and again. He must have meant it. If everybody loves you, you're doing something wrong. Because unless you make waves and you make friction, then you're doing something. And if you make friction, everybody's not going to love you. So we have to make friction, and we talk to people, and the ones that believe
1: and tell the truth
0: and start praying, we see all the changes in people, all the conversions of all the people we've met in prison and on the different churches we've been to all over the country in Europe. And what is it? Tell the truth, pray, and believe in God and trust him and become his child, not his adult. That's just simple.
1: He said there are three things that cry out to me.
0: Oh.
1: Do you remember that when he spoke to you that one time and said that to you? Three sins cry out to me.
0: Willful murder.
1: Sins of the flesh.
0: Sins of the flesh.
1: And taking.
0: And taking from others what is rightfully yours. Rightfully theirs. And I didn't understand that last one, and I asked him. I said, what does it mean, Lord?
1: Stealing something?
0: If stealing something from someone. He said, if you take someone's good name, you stole something from them. Wow. This is serious. So I understand what it means. The three sins that cry out to him from heaven are those sins, because we think nothing of saying that guy's stupid or something. We can't. God is love. I have to mention again what he said to me and for the whole world. He said, Barbara loves you one drop of rain. I love you every drop of rain that's ever fallen, every drop that will ever fall, every drop in every ocean, river, and lake. It's inconceivable how much he loves all the people in the world. And that's why when you say, you know, you're always happy, Ferdinand, because I realize I got to try to be like Jesus. He wants everybody to be like him, be another Jesus. But it's very important to understand all these things. It's easy to live through, walk through life and just pick this one for a friend and don't like this one and whatever. But we have to love everyone because Jesus loves everyone. And that's a tough thing to do.
1: I know, that's why, you know, when you were talking about the rosaries, we alternate the glorious rosaries. One day we pray for the holy souls in purgatory, and the next day we pray
0: for the people that don't have anyone to pray for in this whole world.
1: That no one is praying for.
0: For.
1: Because there's a lot of people who don't know anything about prayer, and we're never taught. And nobody's praying for them.
0: You know, if everybody listened to this tape, or this DVD, or whatever, and they just took one thing we said, pray, and grabbed the rosary and started praying the rosary. Maybe in a year, maybe 6 months, whatever. But you can't fool God. You have to pray from your heart. But I know he's just waiting, his arms full of gifts for every single person. And he can give all the gifts of the world, whatever you need, but you've got to trust him. That's the one thing that we want people to do, is to pray. I really believe that if everyone that's going to listen to this would just take the time to think, Ferdinand and Barbara are just regular people, just passing through life. But we work for Jesus and Mary, and I'll tell you how it happened. We are fishers of men and women. We catch them and God cleans them.
1: That's it.
0: That's the way it works. We don't do anything, but we just catch them. You know, like a fisherman, catches a fish.

0: But then he doesn't cook the fish. He's got to bring it to his wife. But I mean, we catch the sinners, and then God cleans them, because we're all sinners. Mm-hmm. You know, I said to somebody the other day, I said I'm going to have to go to purgatory first, and then I'm going to go to heaven. And the guy said, you won't be in purgatory long enough to know you're there. And I said, well, that's good. I said,
1: that's a good thought.
0: That's a good thought. You keep that thought, because we'd have to suffer. Protestants don't believe in purgatory, because, and I believe this, the devil doesn't want you to believe in purgatory. He wants you to believe you're going to go right to heaven, because then he can get you. Because now when you stand before Jesus, you might be a little upset. Mm-hmm. And you say, what do you mean I'm going to go to purgatory?
1: Well,
0: you've got to go there to be cleansed.
1: Well, you know, you said that, and it made me think of a vision. Remember the vision we were sharing with somebody the other day about how these souls had passed away, and Jesus showed you he was on the cross on this pathway?
0: Yeah.
1: Do you remember that vision?
0: There was a white road about this wide, and it went up about a foot high, and there were all clouds. And a soul was walking on the path, and behind him about 12 feet was another soul and another soul, but they didn't see each other. And the first soul, Jesus showed me, walking on this path, and Jesus is on the cross. He's alive on the cross, on the left side. And the first person walked by him, didn't even look at him, and then kept going and fell into a pit of fire. The next soul walking didn't see what happened to the first one. He saw Jesus. He wrapped his arms around the foot of the cross. Blood dripped on that soul, and he continued on, and a bridge appeared, and he walked into paradise. And then the vision left.
1: That's a beautiful vision.
0: Yeah.
1: And so that is why, you know, when you do the chaplets, remember that chaplet you do to St. Isaac? I read you the story about the seven North American martyrs.
0: Yeah, St. Isaac. Isaac. I do a novena every day to him.
1: Mm-hmm. And what do you pray for?
0: I pray for all the people that I, in my life, that I caused to sin, and the people that I sinned with, that none of them, men or women, will lose their soul. I pray to him every day, and I say, go to Jesus, St. Isaac, and ask Jesus who they are, because I don't remember who everybody is. And pray for them every day. I do a novena. That's very important. Jesus taught me that.
1: I know. And what is it, basically? It's love. It's teaching you love. Love for everybody, even people we've hurt. And love and prayer go hand in hand, don't they? Love of God. And through loving him, you love people. Everyone. We repent. You know, Ferdinand, I've enjoyed it.
0: Me too. God bless you.
1: God bless you too, sweetheart.
0: Yeah.
1: And God bless everyone. You know?
2: Hello, this is Elizabeth Tabish, and you're watching Catholic Faith Network.
3: I am studying to be a NICU nurse to give back that same care that I received. I was born at 26 weeks and was in the NICU for 89 days.
4: There were ups and downs. There was 6 weeks on a ventilator, lots of different infections and surgeries that did not end at her discharge.
5: Even when she was hooked up with a lot of wires on her, I knew that she seemed to be a fighter.
3: The U.S. remains among the most dangerous developed nations for childbirth, due to access to care, health inequities, and priority of maternal and infant health care. 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

Well, welcome back, everyone. It is good to be with you again as we continue our study of the Eucharist, discovering the Mass in the Bible. Now, if you hear that name of a Bible study, Eucharist, you might be tempted to think that it would start in the Gospels, right? That you would start a study of the Eucharist in Scripture by looking at the Last Supper, right? But in this Bible study, we want to go back and we want to go all the way to the beginning. In this Bible study, we want to recognize that the Eucharist, as the source and the summit of the Christian life, as the central mystery that binds us together when we come to worship the Lord, that this is not something that was just a kind of New Testament novelty, but that the Eucharist was present in the mind of God from all eternity, that it was part of His plan, and that as a part of His plan, as a central part of His plan, He began to give us prefigurations of the Eucharist already in the Old Testament. In other words, you could put it quite simply by saying that the story of the Mass really begins in the Garden of Eden. That the story of the Eucharist begins in the book of Genesis. So in this session, what we're going to do actually is go back to the beginning and look for signs and shadows of the Eucharist to come by reading the Old Testament according to the principles of what theologians refer to as typology. Typology is the study of Old Testament prefigurations and how they are fulfilled in the New Testament. Right? This is how the ancient church fathers read the Bible. This is how the apostles read the Bible. This is how Christ read the Bible. They went back to the Old Testament and looked for signs and figures that pointed forward to what God was going to do in the New Testament. St. Augustine actually has a saying that the New Testament is concealed in the old, and the old is revealed in the new. And that's true not just for Christ.

Christ as a person, but for the Eucharist as a mystery of his person. And so what we want to do in this session is go back to Genesis and look at three prefigurations of the Eucharist in the book of Genesis. Number one, the fruit of the tree of life in the fall of Adam and Eve. Number two, the sacrifice of Abel by Cain in the first murder. You might not think of that as a Eucharistic sign, but hold on. And then third and finally, the first sacrificial bread and wine offered in the Bible by the priest Melchizedek in Genesis chapter 14. So let's look at each of those three with the Eucharist in mind and see how God is preparing us from the very first pages of Scripture for what he's going to do in the Mass. So in order to see this, we have to go back to the beginning and look at the book of Genesis and open to chapter 2 with the beginning of the history of salvation. And in Genesis chapter 2, you will notice something very significant and very interesting. Namely, that the story of salvation history and everything that comes from that first, those first pages of Scripture begins with an act of eating. I'm going to say that again. The story of salvation begins with an act of eating. Now, we all know that because we know the story of the fall of Adam and Eve. But have we really pondered what the implications of that fact are for understanding the reality of the Eucharist? As we'll see, the fall takes place through an act of eating. And so salvation and redemption is going to come through an act of eating. Right? It comes full circle. So let's go back and reread the story that we know so well, the story of Adam and Eve in the Garden of Eden and the fall, but I want you to pay close attention to the word eat, to the food being described, and how it might prefigure what God is going to do in the Blessed Sacrament, right? So the story begins in Genesis chapter 2, verses 8 through 9, with the planting of a garden in Eden. And so we read these words in Genesis 2. The Lord planted a garden in Eden, in the east, and there he put the man whom he had formed. And out of the ground the Lord God made to grow every tree that is pleasant to the sight and good for what? Food, right? The tree of life, also in the midst of the garden, and the tree of the knowledge of good and evil, right? So pause there for a second. At the very beginning of salvation history, we're getting a picture of two trees and two kinds of food. The tree of life, which presumably man could eat from and live, right? And then this mysterious tree of the knowledge of good and evil. And sure enough, if you skip down to verses 15 and following in Genesis 2, you'll find that the very first word that God gives to man revolves around the question to eat or not to eat, right? A little bit of an adaptation of Shakespeare there. But all right, so in verse 15 we read, the Lord God took the man, Adam, and put him in the Garden of Eden to till it and keep it. And the Lord God commanded the man, saying, you may freely eat of every tree of the garden, but of the tree of the knowledge of good and evil you shall not eat. That's the first prohibition. You shall not eat. For in the day that you eat of it, you shall die. Okay. All right, so pause there for a second. Notice that this first prohibition includes a consequence with it. If man should decide to eat of this mysterious fruit of the tree of the knowledge and good and evil, of good and evil, what's going to be the consequence? He shall surely die. In Hebrew, literally, he shall die the death, right? A kind of double death. Okay. And that's all God says. That's all he lays before Adam in the garden. Don't eat the fruit of the tree of knowledge. That's all Adam has to do to remain in communion with God, right? He's created in this state what the church calls original holiness, right? Original righteousness. He's in perfect harmony with God, perfect harmony with himself, perfect harmony with woman, right? All he has to do is not eat. Well, what happens? There's a serpent in the garden, isn't there? And notice, what is the serpent going to try to get them to do? Not just to break God's commandment, but to a disordered act of eating, right?
That's what the fall is going to consist of. And so if we skip down to Genesis chapter 3,

3, verse 1, we find the story of the account of the fall. In Genesis chapter 3, verse 1, we read these words. And again, I know you know the story, but pay attention to the eating and think about the Eucharist as you read it. Now, the serpent was more subtle than any other wild creature that the Lord God had made. And he said to the woman, "Did God say you shall not eat of any tree in the garden?" And the woman said to the serpent, "We may eat of the fruit of the trees of the garden. But God said, you shall not eat of the fruit of the tree which is in the midst of the garden, neither shall you touch it, lest you die." Now pause there for a second and notice two things here. First, notice how the devil is trying to distort God's word, right? What's his tactic here? He's trying to confuse the woman about exactly what God said. He says, "Did God say you shall not eat of any of the trees?" So he's trying to expand the prohibition to include all the trees. And the woman gets it right here. She says, "No, we may eat of the fruit of the trees of the garden," which, by the way, and this is very important, which would include the tree of life. They have open access to the tree of life. They're not prohibited from the tree of life. Okay? They just can't eat from the fruit of the tree of the knowledge of good and evil. And she adds that line, "Neither shall we touch it." Right? Now, I don't know where she got that from, because that's not in God's original command. I suspect one of the church fathers actually said that Adam added that, right? So he says, you know, don't even touch the thing, right? Stay away. So he expands God's law a little too. So neither shall you touch it, lest you die, right? So what does the serpent say in verse 4? "But the serpent said to the woman, you will not die. For in the God knows that when you eat of it, your eyes will be opened and you will be like God," literally in the Hebrew, like Elohim, which can mean God, or it can be a plural, like gods, with an S at the end, right? So you will be like God, or like gods, knowing good and evil. Pause there. Now, the question you have to ask is the serpent lying or telling the truth? Answer is yes. Both, because on the one hand, he's right. When they eat the fruit, they don't immediately keel over and die physically. How do they die? Spiritually. They die spiritually as a result of eating the fruit. The second thing that the devil is confusing her about and is deceiving her about is in his words to her when he says, "When you eat of it, your eyes will be open and you shall be like God," or like gods, right? Again, is he telling the truth or is he lying? And the answer is, yes, both. He's mixing truth and lie together. He does this all the time in sacred scripture. Because on the one hand, their eyes are opened after they eat, right? Open to their sinfulness. And they have a knowledge of good and evil. And they don't die physically immediately, right? But, and this is very important, when he says you will be like God, when he implies that they have to eat the fruit of the tree of knowledge in order to be like God, there's a kind of implicit lie there. Because if you go back to Genesis 1, it says that they were made in the image and likeness of God, right? So in other words, they're already like God. They don't have to reach out and take the fruit of the tree of knowledge to become like God. They were made in his image and likeness, right? So he deceives the woman into thinking in order to be like God, she has to reach out and take the fruit. She has to violate the commandment through an act of eating. And we all know what happens. So when the woman saw the tree was good for food, that it was a delight to the eyes, that it was desired to make one wise, in other words, to make one wise like God, she took of its fruit and ate. She gave some to her husband, which, by the way, in the Hebrew says, who was with her. The RSV leaves that out. It's unfortunate, right? He's right there next to her. And he ate. And the eyes of both were open when they ate. And they knew they were naked, and they sewed fig leaves together, and they made themselves aprons or loincloths, right? Okay. Whew, so much here. We could spend hours just talking about this passage. But for our purposes, with our focus on the Eucharist, just notice a couple of things. First, right, why does she eat of the fruit ultimately? You know, people always wonder this. Why did they eat of the fruit? Why would they have broken the commandment? What was she after? What was Adam after? It was the desire to be like God,
to be wise.

When she saw that it was desirable to make one wise, she took, she ate, she gave to her husband who was with her, and he ate. Right? So ultimately, what their hearts are desiring, or what theologians will later call divinization, right? To become like gods, to become sharers in divinity. Right? And they think, through the devil's deception, that God is, in a sense, holding back something from them, holding back some aspect of his divinity, of his divine power.

consume? Not life, not wisdom, not power, but death. Right? But death. Right? So the eyes are open, both are open, they knew they were naked, and they make loincloths out of fig leaves. Which, by the way, in ancient Jewish tradition, they did not regard the fruit as an apple. That comes through the Latin tradition because of the pun on the word apple. It sounds like the word evil. But they thought it was a fig tree because it's the only tree mentioned here, right? And they made garments of fig leaves after the fall. So that's why the Jews thought that the fruit of the tree of knowledge was a fig tree, or that the tree was a fig tree. Which, by the way, I grew up in South Louisiana, and lots of people have fig trees in their backyard. And fig trees, the leaves put out a kind of secretion that gives you a wicked rash. So I'll let you think about that. You don't want to make fig leaf underwear, right? It's not a good idea, right? And so penance begins now, like immediately after the fall, they already start to do penance. Okay. All right. So, but again, think about it. The fall of man begins with an act of eating, a disordered act of eating, out of a desire to share in divinity. So what's God going to do? He likes to fix things right up, right? He loves symmetry and beauty. So redemption is going to come through an act of eating by which we will share in divinity, in God's divine life and power, but rightly, in an ordered way, right? By receiving, not by taking. Now, if you just run along with me through the rest of this passage, it's striking the extent to which the account in Genesis 3 of the fall revolves around eating, eating, eating, eating, right? So if you just walk quickly through, I know you know the story, but I'll just kind of emphasize it as we go through. Look at the rest of the account of the fall. So in verse 8, Genesis 3, 8, we read these words. They heard the sound of the Lord God walking in the garden in the cool of the day. And the man and his wife hid themselves in the presence of the Lord God among the trees of the garden. But the Lord God called to the man and said to him, "Where are you?" And he said, "I heard the sound of you in the garden, and I was afraid because I was naked, and I hid myself." And he said, "Who told you you were naked? Have you done what? Eaten of the tree which I commanded you not to eat?" And I love this. The man says, "The woman," watch his finger, "the woman," right? "whom you gave me," so he blames her and God in one breath, right? "The woman you gave me, she gave me the fruit of the tree and I ate." Then the Lord said to the woman, "What is this you've done?" And the woman said, "The serpent," right? Here we go, buck is passed again. "The serpent beguiled me and I ate," right? Then God said to the serpent, and here he begins to pronounce several punishments, several curses, right? Starting with the serpent, right? And all of these curses are, I mean, they're fascinating in their own right. But what's interesting about them, if you skip down to Adam's punishment in verse 17, Adam's punishment in verse 17, watch the language of eating here. He turns finally to Adam and God says, "Because you've listened to the voice of your wife and have eaten of the tree of which I commanded you, you shall not eat of it. Cursed is the ground because of you. In toil you shall eat of it all the days of your life. Thorns and thistles it shall bring forth to you, and you shall eat the plants of the field. In the sweat of your face you shall eat bread." Bread just doesn't come from the ground, does it? It comes as a result of toil, as a result of labor, as a result of suffering, as a result of the sweat of his brow and the blood of his hands. That's how he's going to get bread now. From the ground. The fruit of the tree of life was just there for him to receive, right? Now he's going to eat as a result of suffering, right? "In the sweat of your face you shall eat bread till you die, till you return to the ground, for out of it you were taken. You are dust, and to dust you shall return." Right? And then we read something fascinating. Look at verse 22. "Then the Lord God said, 'Behold, the man has become like one of us, knowing good and evil. And now, lest he put forth his hand and take also of the tree of life and eat and live forever,'" dot, dot, dot, right? It just kind of runs off there. "Therefore," and whenever you see the word therefore in Scripture, you should always ask what it's there for, right? It's very important. That means I'm about to say something very important that follows from the previous point. "So, therefore, the Lord God sent him forth from the Garden of Eden
to till the ground from which he was taken. He drove out the man at the east of the Garden of Eden.

and placed the cherubim and a flaming sword, which turned every way, to do what? To guard the way to the tree of life. All right. So, what's so significant here? The point is this. The reason God drives man and woman out of Eden is precisely to keep them from another act of eating, in which they would partake of the tree of life and live forever. Now you might ask, well, Dr. Petrie, what's the problem? Why would God not want them to eat of the tree of life and live forever? I mean, he had put it there for them to do precisely that. Well, you have to remember, what's the context? What state are they in now? They're in a state of sin. That's right. So if they eat of the tree of life and live forever, they will remain forever in what state? A state of sin, a state of separation from God. So as an act of mercy, in a sense, right, God drives them away from the tree of life, and he goes east of Eden to now work the fields, to eat plants, to eat the bread of the field by the sweat of his brow. And he's separated from the tree of life, not so that he can never come back, but precisely so that through salvation history, God can prepare Adam and his descendants one day to be brought back into his presence and to receive once again the fruit of the tree of life. And as we'll see, I mean, I shouldn't do this, but you see later on, when you fast forward to the end of the Bible, when we get to Revelation 22, guess what's going to reappear? The tree of life at the very end of the Bible. So keep that in mind. For now, just know that the early church fathers in the tradition would often refer to the Eucharist as the fruit of the tree of life, right? That in Christ, we're going to, in a sense, be admitted back into Eden, right? Because the only other time in the Bible the expression eat and live forever occurs, the only time those words occur is in John 6, when Jesus gives the bread of life discourse. And he says, whoever eats this bread will live forever. Same language as Genesis.

Who are you, O Lord? You are ancient. You are new. Who am I to you? You have made us for yourself, and our hearts are restless until they rest in you. This is our calling. At the Augustine Institute, hundreds of men and women are answering the call by studying in our graduate school of theology. Our students are answering the call to encounter the one most ancient and beautiful, God Himself. Our graduate students and alumni are leaders and mentors who go out into a dark world bearing the light of the gospel. Come to study at the Augustine Institute. Understand, live, share your Catholic faith.

A second image from the book of Genesis I'd like to look at is from the immediately following chapter. Because Genesis not only starts with an act of eating, it also starts with the story of a sacrifice and of a mysterious kind of blood, the blood of Abel. So in Genesis chapter 4, verses 1 and following, we read the story of Cain and Abel. And we all know the story, but we want to think about it again with the Eucharist in mind. In Genesis 4, 3 to 4, we read these words. In the course of time, Cain brought to the Lord an offering. In other words,

a sacrifice, right? Of the fruit of the ground. While Abel, his brother, brought of the firstlings of his flock and of their fat portions. And the Lord had regard for Abel and his offering, but for Cain and his offering, he had no regard. So Cain was very angry, and his countenance, or his face, fell, which is a Hebrew expression for meaning what? That he grew sad, right? He grew despondent, right? He was angry, he was saddened. So the Lord said to Cain, "Why are you angry? And why is your countenance fallen? If you do well, will you not be accepted? And if you do not do well, sin is couching at the door. Its desire is for you, but you must master it." So pause there for a second. I don't know about you, but whenever I've read this story, especially as a young boy, I always thought, what was the matter with Cain's offering, right? Why doesn't God accept Cain's offering, right? It seems almost capricious on his part. The author doesn't tell us what's the problem, right? And this is how the authors of the Old Testament, they love to do this. They like to imply things and let you figure it out. Not to be explicit, but implicit. So if you look for clues in the text, you'll find something that scholars have noticed. Cain gives an offering of the fruit of the ground, whereas Abel gives the firstlings of his flock. In other words, he gives the firstborn of his lambs, right? He gives the firstlings. And the sign of the firstlings is something very significant in the Old Testament. You would always give the first fruits of the ground or the firstlings or firstborn of your flock as a sign of giving God your best, giving him the best that you have, and also as a sign of trust, right? Because if you give God the firstborn, there might not be a secondborn, right? If you give God the first fruits, there might not be second fruits. You might have a storm come through or something like that. So what we have here then is a story of sacrifice. And we can already see that sacrifice is built into salvation history, right? Cain and Abel both know they're supposed to offer something to God. But whereas Abel gives God his best and his first, Cain just gives an offering, right? And scholars have suggested that maybe what he gives here is just like, you know, some rotten grapes or something like that, right? You know, which you can imagine would be offensive to God, right? Well, maybe I'll give him these. They're not as good because I'm going to keep the best for what? Myself, right? Now, why? What is the logic of this sacrifice? Why does God require our best? It can't be because he needs it. Why does God want the firstlings, right? Because he needs them? No. It's because he's trying to teach us how to love, right? Because when you love, you give the best. When you love, you give your all. When you love, you don't hesitate, right, to give the beloved a gift, right? When I proposed to my wife, I didn't go down to the drugstore and get one of those plastic rings, you know? I got a good ring made of gold, and I gave her my best, right, as a sign of love. And that's what sacrifice is about. But Cain is lacking in love. And so God is not pleased with his offering. And so what's the result of this story of sacrifice? The first murder in salvation history. In verse 8 and following, we read, "Cain said to Abel his brother, 'Let's go out into the field.' And when they were in the field, Cain rose up against his brother Abel and killed him. And then the Lord said to Cain, 'Where is Abel your brother?' And he said those famous words, 'I do not know. Am I my brother's keeper?'" Right. The answer is yes, you are. And yes, you do know. So the Lord said something interesting. "What have you done? The voice of your brother's blood is crying to me from the ground." The voice of your brother's blood is crying to me from the ground. Now, if you pause there for a minute, there's something interesting going on here. In a sense, what Cain has done is offered another sacrifice. But this is a sacrifice that's violent, right? That's sinful, right? What he's done is he has poured out his brother's blood on the ground, right? Now, if you go through the Old Testament, you'll find out something interesting about blood. In the book of Leviticus, chapter 17, verse 11, it'll tell us that in ancient Jewish custom, in ancient Jewish belief, they saw blood not just as sacred and holy, but also as containing the life of a person. That blood was living. Leviticus 17 says, "The life is in the blood." Right?
So what we see here in this expression is a kind of metaphorical way of describing the fact

that Abel's blood is alive. So God says, I hear the voice of your brother's blood crying out to me from the ground, right? Crying out for justice. Okay? And God hears the voice of that blood. Right? It's a kind of sacrifice that he's offering, right? And we all know what happens after this. God places a mark on Cain, right, and drives him away, and his punishment is exile. Now, I used to think, when I was young and foolish, now I'm just foolish, that used to kind of upset me, like, why does Cain get off easy? You know, all he gets is a mark, and God says, don't worry, I'm not going to let anybody kill you, you know, if anybody tries to hurt you, they'll be avenged sevenfold. And I thought, he killed his own brother, could you be a little more, you know, where's the justice here? And then I realize that Abel is a type of Christ and that Cain is a type of me, right? Because who killed Christ? I did through my sinfulness. We all did, right? We are all complicit in that. And what's God's response? Mercy, right? Mercy. He marks us. Protects us. He gives us a second chance in another sense, right? Isn't that mysterious to think about it that way? So in a sense here, we also have a foreshadowing of the passion of Jesus, of the sacrifice of Jesus. And if you have any doubts about this, you can just turn to the Epistle to the Hebrews, chapter 12, verse 24. And that's exactly how the author of Hebrews describes the blood of Abel. In Hebrews chapter 12, verse 24, we read these words, Jesus, quote, the mediator of a new covenant and of the sprinkled blood that speaks more graciously than the blood of Abel. Isn't that interesting? Jesus' blood is also alive. It also speaks. It also cries out for justice, right? But it does it even more eloquently than the blood of Abel. It's something to think about. We're going to come back to this when we get to the Bread of Life discourse, that Jesus' blood is living, right? That his life is in the blood, which is going to be one of the reasons he commands his disciples, you have to drink the blood, because the life of Christ is in the blood. Right? For now, I just want you to see that we see Genesis beginning with a story of eating and Adam and Eve, and a story of sacrifice with Cain and Abel. The third and final image from Genesis we'd want to look at is bread and wine. If we turn from the pages of Genesis 4 down to Genesis chapter 14, we skip ahead into the age of Abraham and the patriarchs. Abraham, as you know, lived in the ancient Near East about 2 millennia before Christ, around 1800 BC, some scholars say 2000 BC, roughly 2 millennia before the time of Christ. And he's called out of the land of Ur of the Chaldeans to come to the Promised Land and to begin this new stage in God's relationship with humanity through this promise of many descendants coming from Abraham to be blessed and to bless all the nations of the world. And at that time, as you might recall, when he got to the Promised Land, he divided the land between himself and his nephew Lot. And of course, Lot, being a very upstanding and wonderful nephew, took the best real estate, okay? He took the region around the Jordan River, which in Genesis 14 is described as being very lush, right? Even like the Garden of Eden, okay? Whereas Abraham gets the rocky hills of Judea. And so Lot goes down there and he starts to live among the kings of Sodom and some of these other kings, and who are, of course, wicked, and they capture Lot. And so Abraham has to go down and rescue Lot in this great battle that he has with the kings of the land. And after he is victorious in that battle, which is interesting, we don't usually think of Abraham as a great warrior, but he had to have been to beat all these kings in battle. After they have the battle, something significant happens. He gives an act of thanksgiving. They offer a kind of sacrifice of thanksgiving to the Lord after the battle. And he does so through the mediation of this mysterious figure known as Melchizedek. So if you look at Genesis chapter 14, verse 17 and following, we'll read about Melchizedek and Abram. At this point, he's still called Abram. His name hasn't been changed. So in 14:17, we read these words. After his return from the defeat of Shadar Laomer and the kings who were with him, the king of Sodom went out to meet him, meaning Abram, at the valley of Shaveh.

Aveh, that is, the king's valley. And Melchizedek, king of Salem, that's not the one in Massachusetts, king of Salem, brought out bread and wine. He was priest of God Most High. And he blessed him, meaning Melchizedek blessed Abram, and said, "Blessed be Abram by God Most High, maker of heaven and earth, and blessed be God Most High, who has delivered your enemies into your hand." And Abram gave him a tenth of everything. In other words, Abram gave him a tithe. End of story of Melchizedek. Very mysterious figure. He kind of comes out of nowhere and goes nowhere. We never hear about him again in the book of Genesis. We don't hear about him again in the Pentateuch. And we only hear about him in the Old Testament one other time in the book of Psalms, where he's briefly referenced in Psalm 110. And so, you know, my students like to ask, who the heck is Melchizedek? Who is this guy, right? Who is this mysterious figure? Well, lots of theories have come up about his identity. We're not going to go into them here. For our purposes, the most important point is this. He is the first man called priest in the Bible. He's the first man to be called a priest in the Bible. When it says in verse 18 that he was, quote, priest of God Most High, the Hebrew word that is used for him is Kohen, right? And you may be familiar with this. You have any Jewish friends who have the last name Kohen, right? That is the Hebrew word for priest. So their families would probably trace their lineage back to the tribe of the Levites or some priestly lineage. Okay, now why does that matter? Well, a couple of things. First of all, the author of Genesis is emphasizing the priestly identity of Melchizedek by naming him as such, right? But secondly, and this is really critical, we also see Genesis here revealing the fact that the Levites, that most Christians think of when they think of the Old Testament priesthood, are not the oldest priesthood there was, okay? In a sense, scholars will actually break up the priesthood of the Old Testament into two distinct priesthoods. The first, which we might call the natural priesthood, goes all the way back to Adam himself. And you can see this if you look at the book of Genesis, because Adam and Noah and Abraham and Melchizedek, all these men are doing what priests do. They offer sacrifice, right? Even Adam in the Garden of Eden, we didn't get to look at this in detail, there's priestly language used to describe him. When the text says that he would guard and keep the garden, in Genesis, I think it's 2 verse 15, it says that he would avodah, he would work the garden or till it. Well, that language can mean agricultural work, but it also can mean cultic labor, offering worship to God. So it's a kind of implicit priestly image used to describe Adam. But that implicit priesthood becomes explicit when you look at these other men. Abraham builds altars, Noah builds an altar and offers sacrifice. All the patriarchs build altars and offer sacrifice. And in the Bible, if you offer a sacrifice, by definition, you are a priest, right? And so we have this natural priesthood from the very beginning. Later on, and we'll come to this later in our Bible study, we're going to see another priesthood established called the Levitical priesthood. And the Levitical priesthood is, in a sense, going to be rooted in, obviously, the tribe of Levi and the figure of Aaron, but it's going to be a restriction of the priesthood to only a small group of men, right? From the beginning, it was not so. From the beginning, any man, any father, any firstborn son could act as priest over his family, right? So Melchizedek here, then, in a sense, is part of this natural priesthood, this primordial priesthood. And notice, what is the first sacrifice of the first man called priest in the Bible? Explicitly, what is the first sacrifice? Bread and wine. Bread and wine. And not just bread and wine, but with Melchizedek, we get bread and wine offered in thanksgiving. Why are they offering a sacrifice? Because Abram has won the battle, right? It's a thanksgiving sacrifice. Now, it doesn't take a Catholic rocket scientist to figure out that the bread and wine of Melchizedek points forward to the bread and wine of
the Eucharist, that this is a kind of foreshadowing. And I think even as a young Catholic,

when I began studying my Bible, I saw that connection. That made sense to me, right? Bread and wine in the Eucharist, bread and wine in Melchizedek. But there's more to the connection than just the bread and wine, right? Because if you look at the book of Genesis very carefully, you'll notice something in verse 18. There's a geographical significance here. Because it says that Melchizedek was not just king of anywhere, he was the king of Salem. He was the king of this particular city named Salem. Now, most Americans think of Salem, they think of Salem, Massachusetts. But that's obviously not what the biblical author is referring to. So where was Salem in the Old Testament? Well, in order to find out, you have to look at the Psalms. Because in a parallel passage in the Psalms, Psalm 76, in verses 1 and 2, we read these words. In Judah, God is known, and His name is great in Israel. His abode, meaning His temple or His dwelling place, has been established in Salem, and His dwelling place in Zion. Right. Now, the reason this verse is important is that when you read the Psalms, there's a literary device known as synonymous parallelism. Synonymous parallelism, whereby one line will give you a synonym of the second line. They'll parallel one another, and there'll be two ways of saying the same thing. Like Israel and Judah can be two names for the people of God. So too, Salem and Zion are two names for the same city. And if you know your Old Testament, you'll know, where is the city of Zion? Jerusalem, that's right. So, what city is Melchizedek king of? That's right, Jerusalem, ancient Jerusalem, primordial Jerusalem, Jerusalem long before David was on the scene, right? So we have the king of Jerusalem offering a sacrifice of bread and wine in thanksgiving for victory over evil, right? And last but certainly not least, what does his name mean, this priest of God Most High? Well, if you break the Hebrew up into two parts, Melchi means king. Zedek means righteousness. So we have the king of righteousness. The king of righteousness. Offering bread and wine in Jerusalem. This is not a coincidence, my brothers and sisters. Okay? This is what we call prophecy. Right? This king of righteousness is going to offer the sacrifice of the Eucharist, Eucharist meaning Thanksgiving, the King of Righteousness offering a sacrifice of Thanksgiving thousands of years before the Incarnation. Right? Why? Because God is preparing us for the true King of Righteousness, right? Who will come to the city of Jerusalem, I'm just spelling it out for you here, right? Who will come to the city of Jerusalem and offer the true sacrifice of thanksgiving at a victory over evil far worse than the kings of Sodom, right, and Gomorrah, over the victory of the evil of Satan and death itself. Now, again, this is not something I discovered. This is just the Bible's teaching. If you look, again, at the Epistle to the Hebrews, who obviously very focused on the Old Testament, in chapter 5, verse 8 and 10, we read, although he, Christ, was a son, he learned obedience through what he suffered, and being made perfect, he became the source of eternal salvation to all who obey him, being designated by God a high priest after the order of Levi. No. What does it say? The order of Melchizedek. All right. Very important. Christ is not a Levite. He's not a high priest according to the order of Levi. He is a high priest according to the order of Melchizedek. And so it's fitting that his sacrifice be the same as that of Melchizedek, that it be a sacrifice of bread and wine offered in Jerusalem, right? Offered in thanksgiving. So, in closing then, what is the significance of this third and final image from the book of Genesis, this third and final prefiguration? I think it's very important for us to recognize it so that we can see the implications that it has for understanding the Mass. If in the Catechism of the Catholic Church, paragraph 1333, it actually explicitly mentions Melchizedek.
If you take a moment to turn there with me,

I think this is, has major implications for our lives of faith. At the bottom of the paragraph in 1333, the church is discussing the meaning of the offertory, right? The part of the Mass where the bread and the wine, the gifts, are brought up to the altar, right? And this is what it says about the offertory. In the offertory, we give thanks to the Creator for bread and wine, fruit of the work of human hands, but above all, as fruit of the earth and of the vine, gifts of the Creator, right? So pause there. Think about it. We're first and foremost, we're just thanking Him for creation, right? Just like you say grace before meals, we're thanking Him for creation. But we're going beyond that to thanks for redemption. And the church says this, quote, "The church sees in the gesture of the king priest Melchizedek, who brought out bread and wine, a prefiguring of her own offering." Right there in the catechism. Melchizedek is a prefiguring of what happens at every single Mass, right? So what does this mean? This means that at that moment in particular, when the priest is offering the bread and wine to God, what should we be doing? Giving thanks. We should be giving thanks, right? It's so easy to become distracted during the offertory, isn't it, right? Your mind can easily wander, like they're giving the gifts and I'm, you know, thinking about the football game or whatever it is, you know, whatever your personal distraction is. That's not a time for distraction. That's a time for thanksgiving. It's a time for self-offering, right? Thanking God for His creation and thanking Him even more for redemption, for salvation, right? So many people say, you know, many Catholics, maybe you have family members, I don't go to Mass because I don't get anything out of Mass, right? And my question I always have for students especially is, well, what did you give? What did you give at the Mass? You can't expect to get anything if you don't give something. And so the offertory becomes the moment for us to take up all our prayers, all our works, all our joys and our sufferings, and to thank God for all of that, including the sufferings, right? And unite them with Christ's sacrifice so that He can offer them in thanksgiving to the Father in the Spirit, and that they can become redemptive, that they can be transformed through His offering to God, right? So this image of the bread and wine in Melchizedek isn't just a like nice little coincidence between the Old and New Testament, bread and wine. Aha, here's the Eucharist. It is fundamental for expressing what we do when we participate in the sacrifice of the Mass, when we receive the Lamb of God who takes away the sins of the world, and we give thanks for that. So we'll be looking at that, the Lamb of God, next time. Thank you.

0: We hold in our hearts a universal truth, a mission greater than any one man, rooted in the vision of Blessed Michael McGivney, and waiting to be lived out through us as Brother Knights. Who will bring light to a world in need? It's your turn to defend what's right, to lead with courage, to serve with faith, and to answer the call. The time is now. You were born a man. You become a knight.
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0: A cooperative brother is someone who has given his life to Christ through the evangelical counsels, poverty, chastity, and obedience, but who hasn't discerned a call to the priesthood, but remains a lifelong brother.
1: Cooperator brothers and priest friars have always made the same vow of obedience to God, Mary, and Blessed Dominic through the hands of the master and their local superiors. And we've always shared the same guardians of those vows, the living in community, cloister, silence, the wearing of the habit of the order. And in that, we've really shared a common life lived out through the vows.
2: The Evangelical Council of Poverty means that we share all things in common, and we try to imitate the apostles in this way. Additionally, we live lives of chaste celibacy, and we also live lives of obedience to our superiors and to the church, meaning that we stay firmly within the flock of the church, and we're able to become obedient as Christ was obedient.
3: When St. Dominic founded the order, actually, he didn't find them strictly for the priesthood. He found a community of brothers. Some were ordained and some were not ordained. But he founded the Cooperator Brothers when he founded the order. So they are an integral part of it from the very beginning.
2: Among the original friars was Blessed Odoric. So Dominic wanted the Cooperator Brothers to be a part of the life of the Dominican friars and wanted them to participate in the community.
1: In fact, a Cooperator Brother was sent in the second mission of brothers to Paris, right after the original dispersal of the brethren.
4: The main work has always been to keep the home fires burning, you might say, and to keep things functioning so that the friars could go out and preach, could study, and everything would be in order.
5: We have a history of artists. James of Ulm was a stained glass artist. In Lima, Peru, we have Martin de Porres, who was a significant contributor to the building of the faith in Lima, as well as Juan Macias. Since then, of course, we have a long history of the number of brothers who were martyred for the faith in the Spanish Revolution, and as well as many other religious communities.
4: Blessed James of Ulm, who was a stained glass maker, and he was my model when I entered the order.
2: St. Martin de Porres was a great saint. He had a difficult childhood. He was born out of wedlock to parents of different races. And this was a great trial for him at the time, and he wasn't accepted by many people in society. But he was able to be trained as a barber surgeon and was able to use his skills in the order to advance the order's mission by helping out the community and by also providing for the poor.
1: I'm particularly drawn to Simon Balaki, who's a very early Cooperator Brother Blessed of the Order. He was a gardener, but not only was he growing vegetables for brethren to eat, but also various kinds of herbs and medicines to help the brothers be cured from various kinds of illnesses. And he was also really known as an early mystic of the order.
5: So, however, the brothers continued to serve in significant roles in the church.
2: There are many professional fields that Cooperator Brothers have been involved over the years. Some of these fields include architecture, nursing, and serving in soup kitchens and homeless shelters.
5: Even though we don't have the canonical authority to do the pulpit preaching, we preach in many different pulpits. Therefore, our message must be informed by serious efforts of study, in whatever form it may take.
2: Study is a central part of the Dominican charism. Perhaps it even sets apart the Dominican order somewhat in that there's such an intense focus on study.
5: There's one vocation to the Dominican life, but it's expressed in the vocation of the brother, the vocation of the priest, but the common bond is the fraternal life. That gives credibility, integrity, and authenticity

0: what we say to the people.
1: We've been so blessed in the number of candidates we're getting, you know, for both the, I just wish we had a few more cooperative brothers. I hope we pick up on that a little bit.
0: The Lord will send you vocations as you need them. I think that the fuel behind the resurgence of vocation of brothers is centered clearly in renewal of fraternal life.
2: The problem is now that there are so few that a lot of the young men don't know what the brothers can do and how they can profit a community. But once they see, then they realize, well, we need brothers.

In the name of the Father, and of the Son, and of the Holy Spirit, amen. I believe in God, the Father Almighty, creator of heaven and earth, and in Jesus Christ, his only Son, our Lord, who was conceived by the Holy Spirit, born of the Virgin Mary, suffered under Pontius Pilate, was crucified, died, and was buried. He descended into hell. On the third day, he rose again from the dead. He ascended into heaven and is seated at the right hand of God, the Father Almighty. From there, he will come to judge the living and the dead. I believe in the Holy Spirit, the Holy Catholic Church, the communion of saints, the forgiveness of sins, the resurrection of the body, and life everlasting. Amen. Our Father, who art in heaven, hallowed be thy name. Thy kingdom come, thy will be done on earth as it is in heaven. Give us this day our daily bread, and forgive us our trespasses, as we forgive those who trespass against us. And lead us not into temptation, but deliver us from evil. Amen. Hail Mary, full of grace, the Lord is with thee. Blessed art thou among women, and blessed is the fruit of thy womb, Jesus. Holy Mary, Mother of God, pray for us sinners, now and at the hour of our death. Amen. Hail Mary, full of grace, the Lord is with thee. Blessed art thou among women, and blessed is the fruit of thy womb, Jesus. Holy Mary, Mother of God, pray for us sinners, now and at the hour of our death. Amen. Hail Mary, full of grace, the Lord is with thee. Blessed art thou amongst women, and blessed is the fruit of thy womb, Jesus. Holy Mary, Mother of God, pray for us sinners, now and at the hour of our death. Amen. Glory be to the Father, and to the Son, and to the Holy Spirit, as it was in the beginning, is now, and ever shall be, world without end. Amen. The first sorrowful mystery, the agony in the garden. In his anguish, he prayed with all the greater intensity, and his sweat became like drops of blood falling to the ground. Then he rose from prayer and came to his disciples, only to find them asleep, exhausted with grief. Our Father, who art in heaven, hallowed be thy name. Thy kingdom come, thy will be done on earth as it is in heaven. Give us this day our daily bread, and forgive us our trespasses, as we forgive those who trespass against us. And lead us not into temptation, but deliver us from evil. Hail Mary, full of grace, the Lord is with thee. Blessed art thou among women, and blessed is the fruit of thy womb, Jesus. Holy Mary, Mother of God, pray for us sinners, now and at the hour of our death. Amen. Hail Mary, full of grace, the Lord is with thee. Blessed art thou among women, and blessed is the fruit of thy womb, Jesus. Holy Mary, Mother of God, pray for us sinners, now and at the hour of our death. Amen. Hail Mary, full of grace, the Lord is with thee. Blessed art thou among women, and blessed is the fruit of thy womb, Jesus. Holy Mary, Mother of God, pray for us sinners, now and at the hour of our death. Amen. Hail Mary, full of grace, the Lord is with thee. Blessed art thou among women, and blessed is the fruit of thy womb, Jesus. Holy Mary, Mother of God, pray for us sinners now at the hour of our death. Amen. Hail Mary, full of grace, the Lord is with thee. Blessed art thou among women, and blessed is the fruit of thy womb, Jesus. Holy Mary, Mother of God, pray for us sinners now and at the hour of our death. Amen. Hail Mary, full of grace, the Lord is with thee.

Blessed art thou among women, and blessed is the fruit of thy womb, Jesus. Holy Mary, Mother of God, pray for us sinners, now and at the hour of our death. Amen. Hail Mary, full of grace, the Lord is with thee. Blessed art thou among women, and blessed is the fruit of thy womb, Jesus. Holy Mary, Mother of God, pray for us sinners, now and at the hour of our death. Amen. Hail Mary, full of grace, the Lord is with thee. Blessed art thou among women, and blessed is the fruit of thy womb, Jesus. Holy Mary, Mother of God, pray for us sinners, now and at the hour of our death. Amen. Hail Mary, full of grace, the Lord is with thee. Blessed art thou among women, and blessed is the fruit of thy womb, Jesus. Holy Mary, Mother of God, pray for us sinners, now and at the hour of our death. Amen. Hail Mary, full of grace, the Lord is with thee. Blessed art thou among women, and blessed is the fruit of thy womb, Jesus. Holy Mary, Mother of God, pray for us sinners, now and at the hour of our death. Amen. Glory be to the Father, and to the Son, and to the Holy Spirit, as it was in the beginning, is now, and ever shall be, world without end. Amen. O my Jesus, forgive us our sins, save us from the fires of hell. Lead all souls to heaven, especially those in most need of thy mercy. The second sorrowful mystery, the scourging at the pillar. Pilate's next move was to take Jesus and have him scourged. Our Father, who art in heaven, hallowed be thy name. Thy kingdom come, thy will be done, on earth as it is in heaven. Give us this day our daily bread, and forgive us our trespasses, as we forgive those who trespass against us. And lead us not into temptation, but deliver us from evil. Amen. Hail Mary, full of grace, the Lord is with thee. Blessed art thou among women, and blessed is the fruit of thy womb, Jesus. Holy Mary, Mother of God, pray for us sinners, now and at the hour of our death. Amen. Hail Mary, full of grace, the Lord is with thee. Blessed art thou among women, and blessed is the fruit of thy womb, Jesus. Holy Mary, Mother of God, pray for us sinners, now and at the hour of our death. Amen. Hail Mary, full of grace, the Lord is with thee. Blessed art thou among women, and blessed is the fruit of thy womb, Jesus. Holy Mary, Mother of God, pray for us sinners, now and at the hour of our death. Amen. Hail Mary, full of grace, the Lord is with thee. Blessed art thou among women, and blessed is the fruit of thy womb, Jesus. Holy Mary, Mother of God, pray for us sinners, now at the hour of our death. Amen. Hail Mary, full of grace, the Lord is with thee. Blessed art thou among women, and blessed is the fruit of thy womb, Jesus. Holy Mary, Mother of God, pray for us sinners, now and at the hour of our death. Amen. Hail Mary, full of grace, the Lord is with thee. Blessed art thou among women, and blessed is the fruit of thy womb, Jesus. Holy Mary, Mother of God, pray for us sinners, now and at the hour of our death. Amen. Hail Mary, full of grace, the Lord is with thee. Blessed art thou among women, and blessed is the fruit of thy womb, Jesus. Holy Mary, Mother of God, pray for us sinners, now and at the hour of our death. Amen. Hail Mary, full of grace, the Lord is with thee. Blessed art thou among women, and blessed is the fruit of thy womb, Jesus. Holy Mary, Mother of God, pray for us sinners, now and at the hour of our death. Amen. Hail Mary, full of grace, the Lord is with thee. Blessed art thou among women, and blessed is the fruit of thy womb, Jesus. Holy Mary, Mother of God, pray for us sinners, now and at the hour of our death. Amen. Hail Mary, full of grace, the Lord is with thee. Blessed art thou among women, and blessed is the fruit of thy womb, Jesus. Holy Mary, Mother of God, pray for us sinners, now and at the hour of our death. Amen. Glory be to the Father, and to the Son, and to the Holy Spirit, as it was in the beginning, is now, and ever shall be, world without end. Amen. O my Jesus, forgive us our sins, save us from the fires of hell. Lead all souls to heaven, especially those in most need of thy mercy. The third sorrowful mystery, the crowning with thorns. They stripped off his clothes and wrapped him in a scarlet military cloak. Weaving a crown out of thorns, they fixed it on his head and stuck a reed in his right hand. Our Father, who art in heaven, hallowed be thy name. Thy kingdom come, thy will be done on earth as it is in heaven. Give us this day our daily bread, and forgive us our trespasses, as we forgive those who trespass against us. And lead us not into temptation, but deliver us from evil. Hail Mary, full of grace, the Lord is with thee. Blessed art thou among women, and blessed is the fruit of thy womb, Jesus. Holy Mary, Mother of God, pray for us sinners, now and at the hour of our death. Amen.
Hail Mary,

full of grace, the Lord is with thee. Blessed art thou among women, and blessed is the fruit of thy womb, Jesus. Holy Mary, Mother of God, pray for us sinners, now and at the hour of our death. Amen. Hail Mary, full of grace, the Lord is with thee. Blessed art thou among women, and blessed is the fruit of thy womb, Jesus. Holy Mary, Mother of God, pray for us sinners, now and at the hour of our death. Amen. Hail Mary, full of grace, the Lord is with thee. Blessed art thou among women, and blessed is the fruit of thy womb, Jesus. Holy Mary, Mother of God, pray for us sinners, now at the hour of our death. Amen. Hail Mary, full of grace, the Lord is with thee. Blessed art thou among women, and blessed is the fruit of thy womb, Jesus. Holy Mary, Mother of God, pray for us sinners, now and at the hour of our death. Amen. Hail Mary, full of grace, the Lord is with thee. Blessed art thou among women, and blessed is the fruit of thy womb, Jesus. Holy Mary, Mother of God, pray for us sinners, now and at the hour of our death. Amen. Hail Mary, full of grace, the Lord is with thee. Blessed art thou among women, and blessed is the fruit of thy womb, Jesus. Holy Mary, Mother of God, pray for us sinners, now and at the hour of our death. Amen. Hail Mary, full of grace, the Lord is with thee. Blessed art thou among women, and blessed is the fruit of thy womb, Jesus. Holy Mary, Mother of God, pray for us sinners, now and at the hour of our death. Amen. Hail Mary, full of grace, the Lord is with thee. Blessed art thou among women, and blessed is the fruit of thy womb, Jesus. Holy Mary, Mother of God, pray for us sinners, now and at the hour of our death. Amen. Hail Mary, full of grace, the Lord is with thee. Blessed art thou among women, and blessed is the fruit of thy womb, Jesus. Holy Mary, Mother of God, pray for us sinners, now and at the hour of our death. Amen. Glory be to the Father, and to the Son, and to the Holy Spirit, as it was in the beginning, is now, and ever shall be, world without end. Amen. O my Jesus, forgive us our sins, save us from the fires of hell. Lead all souls to heaven, especially those in most need of thy mercy. The fourth sorrowful mystery, the carrying of the cross. Carrying the cross by himself, he went out to what is called the place of the skull, in Hebrew, Golgotha. Our Father, who art in heaven, hallowed be thy name. Thy kingdom come, thy will be done on earth as it is in heaven. Give us this day our daily bread, and forgive us our trespasses, as we forgive those who trespass against us. And lead us not into temptation, but deliver us from evil. Hail Mary, full of grace, the Lord is with thee. Blessed art thou among women, and blessed is the fruit of thy womb, Jesus. Holy Mary, Mother of God, pray for us sinners, now and at the hour of our death. Amen. Hail Mary, full of grace, the Lord is with thee. Blessed art thou among women, and blessed is the fruit of thy womb, Jesus. Holy Mary, Mother of God, pray for us sinners, now and at the hour of our death. Amen. Hail Mary, full of grace, the Lord is with thee. Blessed art thou among women, and blessed is the fruit of thy womb, Jesus. Holy Mary, Mother of God, pray for us sinners, now and at the hour of our death. Amen. Hail Mary, full of grace, the Lord is with thee. Blessed art thou among women, and blessed is the fruit of thy womb, Jesus. Holy Mary, Mother of God, pray for us sinners, now at the hour of our death. Amen. Hail Mary, full of grace, the Lord is with thee. Blessed art thou among women, and blessed is the fruit of thy womb, Jesus. Holy Mary, Mother of God, pray for us sinners, now and at the hour of our death. Amen. Hail Mary, full of grace, the Lord is with thee. Blessed art thou among women, and blessed is the fruit of thy womb, Jesus. Holy Mary, Mother of God, pray for us sinners, now and at the hour of our death. Amen. Hail Mary, full of grace, the Lord is with thee. Blessed art thou among women, and blessed is the fruit of thy womb, Jesus. Holy Mary, Mother of God, pray for us sinners, now and at the hour of our death. Amen. Hail Mary, full of grace, the Lord is with thee. Blessed art thou among women, and blessed is the fruit of thy womb, Jesus. Holy Mary, Mother of God, pray for us sinners, now and at the hour of our death. Amen. Hail Mary, full of grace, the Lord is with thee. Blessed art thou among women, and blessed is the fruit of thy womb, Jesus. Holy Mary, Mother of God, pray for us sinners, now and at the hour of our death. Amen. Hail Mary, full of grace, the Lord is with thee. Blessed art thou among women, and blessed is the fruit of thy womb, Jesus. Holy Mary, Mother of God, pray for us sinners, now and at the hour of our death. Amen. Glory be to the Father, and to the Son, and to the Holy Spirit, as it was in the beginning, is now, and ever shall be,
world.

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Amen. O my Jesus, forgive us our sins, save us from the fires of hell, lead all souls to heaven, especially those in most need of thy mercy. The fifth sorrowful mystery, the crucifixion. Jesus uttered a loud cry and said, Father, into your hands I commend my spirit. After he said this, he expired. Our Father, who art in heaven, hallowed be thy name, thy kingdom come.

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Hail Mary, full of grace, the Lord is with thee. Blessed art thou among women, and blessed is the fruit of thy womb, Jesus. Holy Mary, Mother of God, pray for us sinners now and at the hour of our death. Amen. Hail Mary, full of grace, the Lord is with thee. Blessed art thou among women, and blessed is the fruit of thy womb, Jesus. Holy Mary, Mother of God, pray for us sinners now and at the hour of our death. Amen. Hail Mary, full of grace, the Lord is with thee. Blessed art thou among women, and blessed is the fruit of thy womb, Jesus. Holy Mary, Mother of God, pray for us sinners now and at the hour of our death. Amen. Hail Mary, full of grace, the Lord is with thee. Blessed art thou among women, and blessed is the fruit of thy womb, Jesus. Holy Mary, Mother of God, pray for us sinners now at the hour of our death. Amen. Hail Mary, full of grace, the Lord is with thee. Blessed art thou among women, and blessed is the fruit of thy womb, Jesus. Holy Mary, Mother of God, pray for us sinners now and at the hour of our death. Amen. Hail Mary, full of grace, the Lord is with thee. Blessed art thou among women, and blessed is the fruit of thy womb, Jesus. Holy Mary, Mother of God, pray for us sinners now and at the hour of our death. Amen. Hail Mary, full of grace, the Lord is with thee. Blessed art thou among women, and blessed is the fruit of thy womb, Jesus. Holy Mary, Mother of God, pray for us sinners now and at the hour of our death. Amen. Hail Mary, full of grace, the Lord is with thee. Blessed art thou among women, and blessed is the fruit of thy womb, Jesus. Holy Mary, Mother of God, pray for us sinners now and at the hour of our death. Amen. Hail Mary, full of grace, the Lord is with thee. Blessed art thou among women, and blessed is the fruit of thy womb, Jesus. Holy Mary, Mother of God, pray for us sinners now and at the hour of our death. Amen. Hail Mary, full of grace, the Lord is with thee. Blessed art thou among women, and blessed is the fruit of thy womb, Jesus. Holy Mary, Mother of God, pray for us sinners now and at the hour of our death. Amen. Glory be to the Father, and to the Son, and to the Holy Spirit, as it was in the beginning, is now, and ever shall be, world without end. Amen. O my Jesus, forgive us our sins, save us from the fires of hell. Lead all souls to heaven, especially those in most need of thy mercy. Hail, Holy Queen, Mother of Mercy, our life, our sweetness, and our hope. To thee do we cry, poor banished children of Eve. To thee do we send up our sighs, mourning and weeping in this vale of tears. Turn then, most gracious Advocate, thine eyes of mercy toward us, and after this our exile, show unto us the blessed fruit of thy womb, Jesus. O clement, O loving, O sweet Virgin Mary, pray for us, O Holy Mother of God, that we may be made worthy of the promises of Christ. Let us pray. O God, whose only begotten Son, by his life, death, and resurrection, has purchased for us the rewards of eternal life, grant, we beseech thee, that by meditating on these mysteries of the Most Holy Rosary of the Blessed Virgin Mary, we may imitate what they contain and obtain what they promise, through the same Christ our Lord. Amen. Most Sacred Heart of Jesus, have mercy on us. Immaculate Heart of Mary, pray for us. In the name of the Father, and of the Son, and of the Holy Spirit. Amen.

0: good.
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8: 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I was born at 26 weeks and was in the NICU for 89 days.
9: 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There was 6 weeks on a ventilator, lots of different infections and surgeries. 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

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Your word has been fulfilled. My own eyes have seen salvation which you have prepared in the sight of every people, a light to reveal you to the nations

and the glory of your people Israel. Glory to the Father, and to the Son, and to the Holy Spirit, as it was in the beginning, is now, and will be forever. Amen.

Angel of St. Agnes in Rockville Center, New York. Today is the memorial of Saints Marcellinus and Peter, martyrs. We welcome all those joining us through the Catholic Faith Network. The celebrant of this Mass is Father Chris Heller.

0: In the name of the Father, and of the Son, and of the Holy Spirit. Amen.
1: Amen.
0: The Lord be with you.
1: And with your spirit.
0: Brothers and sisters, let us acknowledge our sins and so prepare ourselves to celebrate the sacred mysteries. I confess to Almighty God, and to you, my brothers and sisters, that I have greatly sinned in my thoughts and in my words, in what I have done and in what I have failed to do, through my most grievous fault. Therefore I ask Blessed Mary, ever Virgin, all the angels and saints, and you, my brothers and sisters, to pray for me to the Lord our God. May Almighty God have mercy on us, forgive us our sins, and bring us to everlasting life.
1: Amen.
0: Lord, have mercy.
1: Lord, have mercy.
0: Christ, have mercy.
1: Christ, have mercy.
0: Lord, have mercy.
1: Lord, have mercy.
0: Let us pray. O God, who surround us with protection through the glorious confession of the martyrs Saints Marcellinus and Peter, grant that we may profit by imitating them and be upheld by their prayer. Through our Lord Jesus Christ, your Son, who lives and reigns with you in the unity of the Holy Spirit, God forever and ever. Amen.
1: Amen.
2: A reading from the second letter of St. Peter. Beloved, wait for and hasten the coming of the day of God, because of which the heavens will be dissolved in flames and the elements melted by fire. But according to his promise, we await new heavens and a new earth in which righteousness dwells. Therefore, beloved, since you await these things, be eager to be found without spot or blemish before him at peace. And consider the patience of our Lord as salvation. Therefore, beloved, since you are forewarned, be on your guard not to be led into the error of unprincipled and to fall from your own stability, but grow in grace and in the knowledge of our Lord and Savior, Jesus Christ. To him be glory now and to the day of eternity. Amen. The word of the Lord. Thanks be to God. In every age, O Lord, you have been our refuge. In every age, O Lord, you have been our refuge. Before the mountains were begotten, and the earth and the world were brought forth, from everlasting to everlasting, you are God. In every age, O Lord, you have been our refuge. You turn man back to dust, saying, return, O children of men, for 1,000 years in your sight are as yesterday, now that it is past, or as a watch of the night. In every age, O Lord, you have been our refuge. 70 is the sum of our years, or 80 if we are strong, and most of them are fruitless toil, for they pass quickly and we drift away. In every age, O Lord, you have been our refuge. Fill us at daybreak with your kindness, that we may shout for joy and gladness all our days. Let your work be seen by your servants and glory by their children. In every age, O Lord, you have been our refuge.

0: The Lord be with you. With your a reading from the Holy Gospel according to Mark.
1: Glory to you, Lord.
0: Some Pharisees and Herodians were sent to Jesus to ensnare him in his speech. They came and said to him, "Teacher, we know that you are a truthful man, and that you are not concerned with anyone's opinion. You do not regard a person's status, but teach the way of God in accordance with the truth. Is it lawful to pay the census tax to Caesar or not? Should we pay or should we not pay?" Knowing their hypocrisy, he said to them, "Why are you testing me? Bring me a denarius to look at." They brought one to him, and he said to them, "Whose image and inscription is this?" They replied to him, "Caesar's." So Jesus said to them, "Repay to Caesar what belongs to Caesar, and to God what belongs to God." They were utterly amazed at him. The Gospel of the Lord.
1: Praise to you, Lord Jesus Christ.
0: Today we celebrate as a church the memorial of Saints Marcellinus and Peter, and probably names of saints if we use the longer Roman canon, the more ancient Eucharistic prayer. Their names are included along with a lot of other names of Roman martyrs who were persecuted around the same time in the 4th century during the time of the Emperor Diocletian in the 3rd century. And St. Marcellinus was a priest and St. Peter was an exorcist at the time in Rome. And it was first, I believe, Peter who, as the exorcist and a faithful Christian, was arrested and was put in prison. And the famous story is that Peter did an exorcism for the daughter of the jailer and set her free from the possession of a demon. And so the jailer, his whole family, and the neighbors all became Christians. And so from prison, St. Peter sent all of these people that had just found faith in Jesus Christ to his friend Marcellinus, who baptized them because Marcellinus was a priest. And because of all this, Marcellinus also was arrested, and both of them wound up being martyred in a really terrible way. They were obviously seen as, at that time, all these different saints and martyrs were growing in the early church, and they had such devotion from among the community that they didn't want anybody to be able to venerate them once they had died. So they were told to go into the woods, they had to dig their own graves, and then they were beheaded in the woods. And we see this is kind of getting towards the end of the sort of age of martyrs in the early church. What's very beautiful, though, about the witness of Marcellinus and Peter is that nothing stopped them, even being in prison for St. Peter, nothing stopped them from proclaiming Jesus Christ. We could see in our own lives, I think at times, I know in my own life, sometimes we're waiting to be in like a good sort of place spiritually, or to be in a good place in my career, to be a good place in my family life, before I start moving to the next step in my spiritual life. And meanwhile, all those things can kind of happen simultaneously. Even St. Peter, while being in prison, didn't believe that he had to wait until he was out of prison or in a better place to preach the gospel of Jesus Christ. But actually, the exact place where he was at that moment was the exact place where God was calling him to be his disciple. It's a reminder to us that in every single moment, even in moments of desolation or difficulty, even in moments of suffering, it's never, in a sense, a day off from being a disciple of Christ. But it's actually the case that in those moments of challenge or difficulty in our life, we can be perhaps the greatest witnesses to the gospel of Jesus Christ. Calling upon the intercession of these great saints and martyrs, we bring

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1: For the unity of the Church throughout the world, that all Christians may be one in faith, hope, and love, reflecting Christ to the world, let us pray to the Lord.
0: Lord, hear our prayer.
1: For all in public office, may God guide them in the way of charity and virtue. Let us pray to the Lord.
0: Lord, hear our prayer.
1: For victims of oppression or hatred, that Christ, the Prince of Peace, may alleviate the sufferings of the afflicted. Let us pray to the Lord.
0: Lord, hear our prayer.
1: For the intention of this Holy Mass, Frank, Josephine, and Grace Gerard. And for the needs and intentions we hold in the silence of our hearts and the hearts of those watching on the Catholic Faith Network. Let us pray to the Lord.
0: Lord, hear our prayer. Draw near, Heavenly Father, hear and answer the prayers and needs of your Church, for we ask them through Christ our Lord.
1: Amen.
2: Amen.

0: Pray, brothers and sisters, that my sacrifice and yours may be acceptable to God, the Almighty Father.
1: May the Lord accept the sacrifice at your hands for the praise and glory of his name, for our good and the good of all his holy church.
0: Receive, Holy Father, the offerings we bring in commemoration of the holy martyrs, and grant that we, your servants, may be found steadfast in confessing your name, through Christ our Lord.
1: Amen.
0: The Lord be with you.
1: And with your spirit.
0: Lift up your hearts. Let us give thanks to the Lord our God.
1: It is right and just.
0: It is truly right and just, our duty and our salvation, always and everywhere, to give you thanks, Lord, Holy Father, Almighty and Eternal God, for you are glorified when your saints are praised. Their very sufferings are but wonders of your might. In your mercy you give ardor to their faith, to their endurance you grant firm resolve, and in their struggle the victory is yours through Christ our Lord. Therefore all creatures of heaven and earth sing a new song in adoration, and we with all the host of angels cry out, and without end we acclaim.

To you, therefore, most merciful Father, we make humble prayer and petition through Jesus Christ, your Son, our Lord, that you accept and bless these gifts, these offerings, these holy and unblemished sacrifices, which we offer you firstly for your holy Catholic Church. Be pleased to grant her peace, to guard, unite, and govern her throughout the whole world, together with your servant Leo, our Pope, and John, our Bishop, and all those who, holding to the truth, hand on the Catholic and Apostolic faith. Remember, Lord, your servants, and all gathered here whose faith and devotion are known to you. For them we offer you this sacrifice of praise, or they offer it for themselves and all who are dear to them, for the redemption of their souls and hope of health and well-being.

and paying their homage to you, the eternal God, living and true. In communion with those whose memory we venerate, especially the glorious ever Virgin Mary, Mother of our God and Lord Jesus Christ, and Blessed Joseph, her spouse, your blessed apostles and martyrs, Peter and Paul, Andrew, James, John, Thomas, James, Philip, Bartholomew, Matthew, Simon, and Jude, Linus, Cletus, Clement, Sixtus, Cornelius, Cyprian, Lawrence, Chrysogonus, John and Paul, Cosmas and Damian, and all your saints. We ask that through their merits and prayers in all things, we may be defended by your protecting help. Therefore, Lord, we pray, graciously accept this oblation of our service, that of your whole family. Order our days in your peace and command that we be delivered from eternal damnation and counted among the flock of those you have chosen. Be pleased, O God, we pray, to bless, acknowledge, and approve this offering in every respect. Make it spiritual and acceptable, so that it may become for us the body and blood of your most beloved Son, our Lord Jesus Christ. On the day before he was to suffer, he took bread in his holy and venerable hands, and with eyes raised to heaven to you, O God, his almighty Father, giving you thanks, he said the blessing, broke the bread, and gave it to his disciples, saying, "Take this, all of you, and eat of it, for this is my body, which will be given up for you."

In a similar way, when supper was ended, he took this precious chalice in his holy and venerable hands, and once more giving you thanks, he said the blessing and gave the chalice to his disciples, saying, "Take this, all of you, and drink from it, for this is the chalice of my blood, the blood of the new and eternal covenant, which will be poured out for you and for many for the forgiveness of sins. Do this in memory of me."

Therefore, O Lord, as we celebrate the memorial of the Blessed Passion, the resurrection from the dead, and the glorious ascension into heaven of Christ, your Son, our Lord, we, your servants and your holy people, offer you to your glorious majesty from the gifts that you have given us, this pure victim, this holy victim, this spotless victim, the holy bread of eternal life and the chalice of everlasting salvation. Be pleased to look upon these offerings with a serene and kindly countenance and to accept them as once you were pleased to accept the gifts of your servant Abel the Just, the sacrifice of Abraham, our father in faith, and the offering of your high priest Melchizedek, a holy sacrifice, a spotless victim. In humble prayer, we ask you, Almighty God, command that these gifts be borne by the hands of your holy angel to your altar on high, in the sight of your divine majesty, so that all of us who through this participation at the altar receive the most holy body and blood of your Son may be filled with every grace and heavenly blessing. Remember also, Lord, your servants who have gone before us with the sign of faith and rest in the sleep of peace. Grant them, O Lord, we pray, and all who sleep in Christ, a place of refreshment, light, and peace. To us also, your servants who, though sinners, hope in your abundant mercies, graciously grant some share and fellowship with your holy apostles and martyrs, with John the Baptist, Stephen, Matthias, Barnabas, Ignatius, Alexander, Marcellinus, Peter, Felicity, Perpetua, Agatha, Lucy, Agnes, Cecilia, Anastasia, and all your saints. Admit us, we beseech you, into their company, not weighing our merits, but granting us your pardon through Christ our Lord, through whom you continue to make all these good things, O Lord. You sanctify them, fill them with life, bless them, and bestow them upon us. Through him and with him and in him, O God, almighty Father, in the unity of the Holy Spirit, all glory and honor is yours.

At the Savior's command, informed by divine teaching, we dare to say, Our Father, who art in heaven, hallowed be thy name. Thy kingdom come, thy will be

0: on earth as it is in heaven. Give us this day our daily bread, and forgive us our trespasses, as we forgive those who trespass against us. And lead us not into temptation, but deliver us from evil. Deliver us, Lord, we pray, from every evil. Graciously grant peace in our days, that by the help of your mercy, we may be always free from sin and safe from all distress, as we await the blessed hope and the coming of our Savior, Jesus Christ. For the kingdom, the power, and the glory are yours, now and forever. Lord Jesus Christ, who said to your apostles, "Peace I leave you, my peace I give you," look not on our sins, but on the faith of your church, and graciously grant your peace and unity in accordance with your will, who live and reign forever and ever.
1: Amen.
0: The peace of the Lord be with you always.
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0: Let us offer each other the sign of peace.

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0: Let us pray. 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
1: Amen.
0: The Lord be with you.
2: And with your spirit.
0: May Almighty God bless you, the Father, and the Son, and the Holy Spirit. Amen. Go forth, the Mass is ended. Thanks be to God.
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1: I am studying to be a NICU nurse to give back that same care that I received. I was born at 26 weeks and was in the NICU for 89 days.
2: There were ups and downs.

0: was 6 weeks on a ventilator, lots of different infections and surgeries. It did not end at her discharge.
1: Even when she was hooked up with a lot of wires on her, I knew that she's gonna be a fighter.
2: The U.S. remains among the most dangerous developed nations for childbirth due to access to care, health inequities, and priority of maternal and infant health care. 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

0: We're all unique.
1: Original.
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6: 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And Caitlin Halbrich, Chief of Staff for Great American Media, talks about the launching of the America Sings the Anthem initiative to honor America's 250th birthday. 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

0: Hello and welcome to CFN Live on this Tuesday, June 2nd. I'm Father Gerard Gentleman.
1: And I'm Colleen McVeigh. Here's a look at what's trending now.
0: The 2026 National Eucharistic Pilgrimage, which began over Memorial Day weekend in St. Augustine, Florida, is continuing its route up the eastern seaboard through most of the 13 original colonies. The pilgrimage will conclude over the 4th of July weekend in Philadelphia in honor of the 250th anniversary of the Declaration of Independence. The theme, One Nation Under God, is a nationwide call to renewal, unity, and mission rooted in the Eucharist. A new Sacred Heart Museum has opened atop of a mall in the Philippines. The largest shopping complex offers free public access to religious artworks and exhibits centered on Catholic heritage, situated in the heart of the Philippines. The museum seeks to make sacred art more accessible to the public, representing works that reflect centuries of Christian visual tradition and devotion. And today is the feast of Saints Marcellinus and Peter, two friends and two early martyrs of the church. Marcellinus was a priest who converted many to Christianity, and Peter was an exorcist. When they were sentenced to die, the two were forced to walk miles outside of Rome and dig their own grave, where they were beheaded and buried together. The burial site became a pilgrimage destination, and today their names are included in the Roman Canon of the Mass.

0: mass underlying their legacy in the Christian community. And that's a look at what's trending now. Well, it's June. We've made it to June.
1: Happy first Tuesday in June.
0: Yeah.
1: I flipped my calendar today. I got work. I was like, my goodness.
0: Well,
1: June. It's going June, too fast.
0: Now, you know, we get to June. We say, okay, let's slow down. Let's take a little bit of summer. But, yeah, a lot of busyness, school stuff going on. And
1: High school graduations, Catholic school graduations.
0: Yes, we just happened to those as well, too. So it's a, I guess June is just a sign for me of like a finish line thing. We got to this point. We're going to relax a little bit. So happy June, everybody.
1: Happy June, everybody, yeah.
0: Well, coming up next, Colleen will be back with your latest news from the Vatican and around the world, and Betty Sullivan, writer and producer of Love in Storytelling. More to come right after the break. Stay with us.
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1: 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Today in world news, the new CEO of Mercy Ships, Dr. Michelle White, talks about her love for Mercy Ships and their mission, which started more than 30 years ago when she was in med school.
12: I'm a pediatric anesthesiologist by background, and I've been experienced in hospital management and global surgery, and now I'm chief executive officer of Mercy Ships. So I first heard about Mercy Ships when I was a medical student, which was quite a long time ago, and the professor of surgery had said there was this hospital ship and did we want to come on board and have a look around. So I went to a medical reception and I can really remember being on the anastasis and thinking, this is so cool. I would love to do this because it combined medicine, the sense of adventure, and my Christian faith. And I thought, one day I will get there. And that one day was about 11 years later when I went to Liberia on the anastasis. And I can really remember being exactly the same spot, looking at the same operating theatre and thinking, I think I've made it. That was such a very impactful experience for me. The work, the sense of the mission, I really connected with it, and I've been volunteering ever since. I think being a physician and having a background in global health is actually really important for this organisation. Having lived that experience on board the vessel, I think I know some of the strategy and the planning to put the organisation at the forefront of everything. When you think about what we do healthcare in Africa with volunteers. So I think having the experience of understanding a little bit of what this continent and the nations are going through with access to healthcare from my experience working with Mercy Ships as a doctor was really important. I just love the people, I love the sense of community I found on the ship, and I love the different nations of Africa. I don't know any other NGO that has the extent of the government partnerships that we have, the favour that we get with the host nations in which we serve. So it really means that we can work from the bottom, modelling care, so from the bottom up, and then working with policymakers from the top down gives us this greater ability to have a bigger impact to all the capacity building and training that we do. And for me,

0: just so, so important. Mercy Ships restores more than just physical health. It also restores spiritual health, emotional well-being. We talk about that as like transformational development. If you can restore health to an individual or to a community, then actually you can improve their wealth, you can improve access to education, and that actually helps in poverty reduction, and that helps in bringing peace and justice to nations. So there's a number of areas in which the impact of Mercy Ships is translated stage by stage by stage. I'm most excited about helping this organisation and the people in it fulfil their potential. We have great people here, and we've got such an opportunity across a wide skill mix to really develop our people so that everyone that comes in this organisation can grow professionally, spiritually, and in their character. Changing a job from being an anaesthesiologist to a CEO is definitely a big change. I really felt that God called me to this role, and I've always done the jobs that I feel God's called me to do.
1: In Vatican News, as Pope Leo prepares to leave for Spain on June 6th, attention is turning not only to his very packed schedule of public events, but also to the economic impact a papal visit can have on the countries he visits.
2: When Pope Leo XIV visits a country, it's not only a major moment for the faithful there. The Pope also gets the chance to experience the local culture and hopefully its best food. But each trip is also a massive operation. What many people miss in a papal trip is the huge amount of logistical work that happens behind the scenes. Who is involved, how security is coordinated, how each city prepares, and how much it all costs. Spain already has the answer to the last question. The visit will cost more than 15 million euros, but we also know the economic impact on our country will, in any case, exceed 100 million euros. Much of the economic rush will be felt in the service industry. At the Pope's first stop in Madrid, hotel occupancy is expected to reach 82%, while in Barcelona, it could hit 90. Madrid is also preparing to host a massive number of pilgrims. Officials are opening 33 public facilities and more than 80 schools to house nearly 1.5 million visitors. Our group will stay in two different locations. One is a school and the other is a temporary shelter. We'll go to sleep, the same way young pilgrims always do. How can we forget the World Youth Days we spent crammed in halls, sleeping out in the open at the same place where we celebrated the vigil, and then the next day attending Mass with the Holy Father? Security is another major challenge for any papal trip. In Spain, authorities are expected to deploy up to 14,000 security personnel, along with additional local support. We are, without a doubt, ready to respond safely and responsibly to the Pope's visit next June. Beyond the security and accommodations, organizers will also rely on thousands of volunteers for everything to run smoothly. The latest figures show that more than 20,000 people have already signed up to help coordinate the Pope's larger public events across Spain. Among the most anticipated events are the Corpus Christi procession, the Pope's visit to the Sagrada Familia, a gathering at the Bernabeu Stadium, and a Mass at Gran Canaria Stadium, expected to draw over 45,000 people. 6 days, more than 2,500 kilometers, 4 provinces, and around 40 events, this is Pope Leo's first visit to Spain, or at least as Pope, that is.
1: The Lion of Peace is a new biography on Pope Leo written by a Spanish journalist who explores the Holy Father's life, faith, and leadership.
2: Pope Leo XIV was born in Chicago and holds Peruvian nationality, but he was made in Spain. His second surname, Martinez, was inherited from his mother, who was partly Spanish, but his connection with the country was one he built himself.
3: He knows Spain inside out. He has Spanish friends, he's walked through our streets, our cities, the convents, the schools. He has met with bishops, he's driven around. He really enjoys driving, although now he can't do it as much. And he has traveled hundreds of kilometers along Spanish roads. And he's going to enjoy it.
2: And it's not just that he knows Spain. The then Prevost once visited many of the same places he'll now return to as Pope, especially in Madrid, the capital.
4: La Plaza de Cibeles de Madrid, por ejemplo.
3: Madrid's Plaza de Cibeles, for example, is just a few meters from the Curia of the Augustinians in Spain. He has walked there, had ice cream with friends, and also strolled in front of the Royal Palace, where he will be received by the King of Spain. Our Lion of Peace has passed by the Lion of Cibeles and the Lion of the Congress of Deputies, where he will deliver a historic

0: historic speech.
1: Besides writing Leo XIV, The Lion of Peace, Almudena Hernandez is also a journalist. After 12 years covering religious affairs, including the conclave in Rome, she began referring to the Pope as the Lion of Peace. But she soon realized that nickname had taken on a deeper meaning.
2: Con el paso de los días,

0: good title for a book. So it became a major 260-page feature work.
1: The foreword of the book is written by Bishop Luis Argüello, president of the Spanish Bishops' Conference. To learn about Leo XIV, Almudena interviewed people who have known him for decades, and she began to draw a portrait through small but revealing details, his great sense of humor, and his deep spirituality.
0: They told me, as an anecdote, that the companions who shared many days with him even said that if he stayed up late watching television together in the Augustine community house, the next morning he was always the first one in the chapel praying. That also shows that he cultivates his inner life as one of the pillars of his existence.
1: All the details Almudena discovered while writing the book, one overarching question emerged. Could Prevost's election to the papacy have been predicted? While it was the work of the Holy Spirit, there are some coincidences that perhaps suggest Robert was already the Lion of Peace, even before the white smoke above the Sistine Chapel.
2: Now back to Father Gerard.
3: Thanks, Colleen. Our first guest is the writer and producer of the film Love in Storytown, about a widowed Army major, played by Beverly Mitchell, about second chances and the idea that sometimes the life you didn't plan becomes the one you were meant to take. One you're meant to live. Sorry about that. Let's take a look.
4: Every other time he moved, it was to a new base.
5: When Zach isn't telling stories, he's running around the world resolving conflicts. Find the
6: beast. Not ready to be stuck in one place just yet.
7: Well, if you call it stuck, then yeah, you are definitely not ready.
8: I have more important things to do than tell stories.
7: Oh.
9: Well, that won't pass inspection.
10: There's only one solution.
7: What?
10: Ice cream. Trust me.
11: Is that a smile I see on that face of yours? Been miracles. I believe
3: in miracles. And that was Love in Storytown. And Betty now joins us from Maryland. Betty, thank you so much for being with us today.
12: Yeah, thank you, Father Gerald. It was a blessing to be here.
3: Thank you.
12: And now, the people watching.
3: I got to watch the movie last night, and I learned something new. I didn't know anything about this whole story, annual storytelling thing. Tell us a little bit about that, the context of the movie, the annual storytelling competition.
12: Yeah, they have over a million stories they are keeping, and it's a job that people to go around the world and tell stories. And as a writer, I fell in love with that town. So I knew I had to shoot it.
3: Yeah. So people come from around the world and tell these stories. And in Jonesboro, Tennessee, it's an annual event. I just thought that was an interesting kind of context for our Christian life too, because that's how faith has been passed on, is through the storytelling. And I understand your mom is from that area?
12: Yes, she's a Tennessee person. Okay. Near.
3: So the story, you know, focuses on Mandy, who is the main character. And she's a military veteran. She's adjusting to civilian life. What was it about her journey, this story that, because I understand it was a book first, why was it important for you to portray this story of Mandy?
12: It was important when you're a single mom, and it's all about trust. Trust yourself. Trust God is the guy. You know, it's a big thing in a woman's life, and I'm sure men also.
3: So, is there anything in particular in telling this story that you really wanted your audiences to learn about this struggle with trust and starting over? She was she's a widow. She's a military veteran, and she starts this whole new life over. What do you want audiences to learn from that struggle with trust and starting over?
12: I mean, one thing is that, you know, we can have laughs when we're going through struggles. You know, it doesn't have to be a downer. I wanted to have an arc for the guy, because sometimes guys are very buddy-buddy with kids when they're dating, and without

0: commitment, and they have to think about what they're doing also.
1: Mm-hmm. And that
0: was my goal.
1: Yeah, and the young man that plays her son, I kept saying, I recognize this kid. I recognize this kid. Well, he's been on Law and Order SVU as the son of main character there, so that's why he seemed to fit in so well here. But what do you the other actors and actresses that were in the film, particularly Beverly, was there something about them that you felt really fit into this story?
0: Well, I knew that I wanted to. I have six daughters, so I wanted to have a normal life, normal wardrobe, and, women sometimes, when there's so much makeup and design, we don't feel worthy. So Beverly was all in. She's a believer, and she did a good job. And Jason is the mission kid, the lead man. So he was really, I took that for the story.
1: Yeah. And was any of this based on just people you've met, the military life, or, did you draw from your personal experiences?
0: Yes. I was a single mom, and I had a woman at work that was a veteran, and she came to work, and she had two kids. She was a single mom, and she was having a hard time, leaving the military. So, yes, everything stories come from our lives,
1: Right. Yeah. So, Lovin' Storytown is the name of the film, and it's streaming now. Where can people find the film?
0: Okay, so Up Faith and Family is streaming it now. They have a 7-day trial. Then you can also go to Apple, Amazon. They have the trial. And Google, hopefully, Fandango, if you get the app.
1: Right. And then we can also...
0: Yeah.
1: We can also check out your website as well, to haveachat.com. So thank you, Betty, so much for being with us today. Really appreciate it's a sweet story. It's a nice story that I think families can enjoy. And also, as we said, have a sensitivity to those who are making these changes in life. So thanks, Betty, so much for being with us today.
0: Thank you for having me.
1: And coming up next, Colleen will be back with your latest news from the Vatican and around the world, and Soul, Mind, and Body Retreat in Nashville, Tennessee, for women to reconnect with what matters most, a deeper connection with Christ. More to come right after the break, so stay with us.
2: My name is Dre, and I had a stroke when I was only 16 years old.
3: It was a normal Saturday. He played two games back to back. 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
1: 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Students, graduates, and young professionals are all invited to grow closer to Jesus and start living their faith out loud.
2: Rise Up is the premier young adults conference that has youth attending from coast to coast to coast in Canada, well over 100 campuses and cities.
3: When you come to Rise Up 2025, you are gonna have a chance to meet Jesus. He is waiting for you here. We work primarily with university students. We know that the time that we have is so small, it's so precious, it's 4 years, and then we have to send them out into the world.
4: There's a lot of things happening over the 3 to 4 days of Rise Up. There's music and worship, and young people are just releasing their energy all for the greater glory of God.
2: I converted to the faith from a CCO Discovery Bible study over 20 years ago. And the Knights of Columbus for me were a key organization bringing me to the heart of the international church.
5: The Knights of Columbus show that there's life outside of CCO, there's life after CCO. Blessed Michael McGivney is here to establish the Knights of Columbus to protect families. After Mass, there is a veneration of the relic.
6: We know the story of Blessed Michael McGivney. With the presence of the relic here, we are so blessed to have it exposed with the Knights for our younger men. We feel closer to him. We feel that his presence is here.
7: I was inspired to come and sign up for the Knights because I just saw how they were very involved in our community, and especially they called up young Catholic men to pursue their faith.
6: Many young men are being called up to rise up and answer the Lord's call. We're also inviting these young men to join the Knights of Columbus so that we still have more generations to come of members helping our church.
2: Thank you for everything the Knights of Columbus have been in the past, are presently, and will be in the future. Thank you for the investments you make in young people. They are the next generation of the church.
1: In Vatican News, on June 10th, Pope Leo will celebrate Mass at the Basilica of the Sagrada Familia in Barcelona to celebrate the 100th anniversary of architect Antoni Gaudí's death. Now, Gaudí, who has been declared venerable, used his art to praise the Lord. He considered it his mission to bring people closer to God.
8: Portrayed as a solitary and antisocial man, or even as a sort of grouchy hermit, the historical stereotype created around the architect Antoni Gaudí is, according to some, not really true to reality. He certainly had a strong character, but I believe that when someone is as great as he was, that may not please everyone at times. But he was a man who got along very well with children, and very well with young architects. Antoni Gaudí was not only an architect, but an artist through and through. He was a technical innovator, a tireless observer of nature, and a man marked deeply by a radical faith. Near the end of the 19th century, after studying architecture in Barcelona and experiencing various crises, the direction of his life changed utterly. And so it's true that he left behind a small group of people, because these bourgeois families were the minority in Barcelona, and he began spending time with the people who lived with him at the Sagrada Familia, that is, all the poor people. Keep in mind that the Sagrada Familia was growing in the poorest neighborhood of Barcelona. This inner transformation didn't lead him away from society. It did quite the opposite. From this, the Catalan architect began his great work, the Sagrada Familia, forging friendships with all the workers under his direction. Well, what surprised me most was the number of people who had this relationship of friendship with him. And this image of the isolated genius that people often wanted to promote almost like a brand was not really true. He cared deeply about the workers and about children. There were times when they had no money and he tried to make it possible for them to remain employed there. That's why he came up with the idea of the school, a school, which seen from above,

0: has a very unusual shape because it forms three hearts, the heart of Mary, Joseph, and the child. It's meanwhile difficult to separate Gaudí's work from the name Eusebi Güell, who was the artist's main patron. And him, Gaudí found someone willing to finance his projects, as well as the attendant projects that came with it. The most important of these was the Colonia Güell, which was not simply a factory surrounded by houses, but an attempt to create a workers' community with better living conditions. Perhaps when he created the Colonia Güell, for example, which was for a textile company, besides the church he built there, which is connected to the Sagrada Familia, he also built houses for the workers. But what's remarkable is that he said, the houses for families cannot be like a repeated model. 2026 is the centenary of the artist's death, making it an appropriate time for Pope Leo's papal visit. He could also become one of the next saints of the Catholic Church.
1: In Rome, meticulous restoration work is underway on a building near the Vatican where World War II propaganda posters were recently discovered. Take a look.
0: June 1940. Mussolini's Italian regime decides to enter the war in support of Hitler's Germany. Rome has not yet been bombed, but the population has already been warned about possible air raids. These are some of the posters from that time. Fascist propaganda placards or notices giving instructions on what to do in the event of bombings. And now, 86 years later, the ones you see here were discovered beneath a shoe store display window in Prati, one of Rome's nicer neighborhoods. It's a great surprise because these are posters that remained protected by a display window. A shop, which has been there for a very long time, practically covered them. It means that, from a historical point of view, this is something very interesting. And so it's also a great treasure for the city. My goodness, Rome is a city that wouldn't really need many more gifts. But this discovery has not only amazed local Romans, it has also impressed tourists strolling near the Vatican.
2: So I thought, since Rome is a very, like, historic city, a lot of archaeology and everything, I thought that this would fit perfectly to the picture that something new, which wasn't known before, would appear. I thought it was very interesting.
0: Although the posters are well preserved, they must be meticulously restored so the history is better preserved. The restoration work is being carried out by the Central Institute for the Pathology of Archives and Books. You need to have a lot of patience and act with great caution. It takes time, so you first have to carry out tests and see whether more time is needed. If so, you have to allow the necessary time. And of course, you also need knowledge of the characteristics of paper materials and of any glues or adhesives used to post them. We have to do it with care and love. It's a mix of knowledge, obviously, and also some experience in working manually. More than eight decades later, these rediscovered posters are not merely scraps of paper stuck to a wall, but are living fragments of Rome's long and complex memory.
1: Now back to Father Gerard.
3: Thanks, Colleen. Do you want to escape the rush of life? Who doesn't? Soul, Mind, and Body Retreat is a peaceful spa-like setting surrounded by nature near Nashville, Tennessee. And the founder, Kendra Von Esch, is here to tell us more. Kendra joins us today from Nashville, Tennessee. And your puppy as well, I guess, joins us from Nashville, Tennessee as well. Welcome.
4: Father, she was fine. I'm watching the news. She was fine. And then all of a sudden, the Wi-Fi is going into the retreat home. I debated on whether I would bring that over there, but he just got here. And of course, yes, there she is, barking in the background. Is she too annoying?
3: Well, it's great to have you. And, you know, I can think of probably 1,000 reasons why you were inspired to create a soul, mind, and body retreat. But why don't you tell us a little bit about, you know, what was the inspiration and why now? Why did you develop this now?
4: Well, actually, did not have the dog when my husband and I bought this property. So we were coming down right around COVID time. We were up in the Chicagoland area. We lived there most of our lives. And we were just like, you know what? Let's go find a place to retire. And we found Tennessee, drove around and bought land, 40 acres on the top of a hill in beautiful central Tennessee, but just about an hour west of the Nashville city itself. And unfortunately, my husband and I were planning on retiring down here and moving down here.

0: In January of 2024, my husband had a sudden coronary heart attack and passed away on my kitchen floor up in Chicago about a weekend before we were going to be moving down here to finish off this house. So I will tell you, Father, that, you know, God works in mysterious ways, because this place would not be here if my husband was still alive. I definitely would not have the retreat. But after much prayer, I mean, it was relying on Our Lady of Sorrows, our Blessed Mother, and of course, Jesus, to just tell me what to do, because I didn't know anyone down here. I was going to move all on my own. And if I was going to do that, Jesus and Mary were going to definitely have to help pave the way. And then came the retreat home idea, which was, you know, really all about healing. It's truly like a soul, mind, and body. We hear the world say mind, body, soul. And boy, is that backwards. It's all about connecting with Jesus, connecting with the saints. Our first retreat had Patricia Sandoval, and she brought 150 relics that were all first-class relics here on Divine Mercy Weekend. It was amazing. And it's really connecting with nature and meeting a whole bunch of new people. I'm seeing you flipping through some pictures, which is amazing. There's Patricia herself. She is quite the powerhouse speaker and has a lot of charisms and gifts. And it's just been such a journey, such a journey. Like, I do not have my husband's skill set, which is a builder. I mean, he was going to finish off the house. He was going to do the floors and the kitchen and the bathroom. And it all fell on my shoulders. But you know what they say, every step with God, and you can make it.
1: Yeah. What an incredible story. And you know, it's just one example of the many ways that people struggle in life, and that it produces some overthinking and anxiety. And, you know, your story matches, you know, what many people are going through. How does the retreat experience help you think? How does it help quiet the mind and be able to let go of some of those anxieties that are a part of life?
0: Oh, my goodness. I mean, we do need time away. These little things that are attached to us 24/7 are, I mean, sometimes they can be really good, but other times they can be literal devils attached to us, sucking time away from our relationship with God, taking time away from just being in nature. How many of us just take a walk outside without putting earbuds in our ears or listening to a podcast or having something else coming through our ears instead of the birds and the wind and the breeze and other animals like frogs that are out there? You know, I mean, like this that God created around us, and especially here, you'll notice when you go to the website soulmindandbodyretreat.com that there are women who speak about how it's just nature. You reconnect with God's beautiful land. You know, you kind of immerse yourself in nature. I mean, we have koi in the pond, and I say we, I laugh. It's just me and my dog pretty much here. And I never thought I would get into fish so much. They are like my little happy place. I go out and I feed them every day, and I just get such joy feeding those fish. And I almost did not get them because I was like, I don't need another thing to take care of. But a friend of mine at my parish was actually looking to get rid of hers. So I took them off her hands, and now there's babies out there.
1: Oh,
0: so
1: wow.
0: they're multiplying for sure. They're getting used to their...
1: Tell me a little bit about the faith experience that's happening. I mean, you've talked about faith a little bit, but is there any, you know, and you mentioned a little bit about Divine Mercy Sunday. What will people encounter an opportunity for prayer, formal prayer, mass? What might happen there at the retreat center?
0: Oh, yes. I think, so I'm a speaker and I go to quite a few events throughout the year. And one of the things that I always felt was

0: missing at some of those maybe Friday night and Saturday during the day events was it was a lot in one day. Mm-hmm. It was very difficult to just take your journal and walk away after you heard a speaker. Maybe the Holy Spirit was speaking to you. And now it's time for you to reflect and you only have 15 minutes until the next speaker comes. So that was the whole idea with a whole weekend. So you mm-hmm. get here on Friday afternoon and you leave Sunday around noon. You will have Mass here, so you will have your Sunday obligation fulfilled. There will be confession. There will be adoration. And Jesus, I've been working with the beautiful Nashville Diocese, and Jesus will be reserved in the tabernacle and the Blessed Sacrament for the entire retreat. So there's a separate chapel specifically that can be used for anything.
1: Right.
0: I'm going to ask people if they're interested in having a wedding here or a baptism. It's just like as if you were going to go to another Catholic parish right. somewhere out there. So, yes, I went through everything I needed to go through in order to have the diocese put their stamp of approval on that.
1: Well, thank you so much, Kendra, for sharing your beautiful place with us. The website, as you mentioned earlier, is soulmindandbodyretreat.com. Thanks, Kendra, for being with us today.
0: God bless you. Thank you for having me. I appreciate you helping me get the word out.
1: Well, coming up next, Colleen will be back with your latest news from the Vatican and around the world, and Great American Media launches America Sings the Anthem. More to come right after the break, so stay with us.
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1: Live, America Sings the Anthem is a nationwide initiative to honor America's 250th birthday. This initiative encourages individuals and groups to celebrate their love of the country by singing the Star-Spangled Banner. Let's take a look.

And that was a little bit of America Sings the Anthem Initiative and Caitlin Halberich, Chief of Staff and Officer of the Office of the President and

0: CEO for Great American Media, is here to join us more. Caitlin joins us from New York City. Caitlin, thank you for being with us today.
1: Bhadra, it's so great to be here. Thank you for having me. You know, always a pleasure.
0: That was a beautiful rendition that we just heard, but the Star Spangled Banner is probably one of the most difficult pieces of music to sing. So tell me a little bit about this initiative. How did it get started?
1: Sure. So earlier this year, we started on Great American Family playing the national anthem every day at 6 a.m. to bring back the tradition of starting the day together as a country. Mm. And then a few weeks later, we had an internal brainstorming session, and we wanted to further the initiative and engage our audience in a greater way. So we set this up as a call to action to alone with your family, your friends, your community, your school, sing the anthem and submit your video. Mm. So starting in July, we will spotlight some of these performances and on Great American Family and our social media platforms as a thank you for everyone who's contributed. The response has been overwhelming. We are so thrilled with this initiative. Personally, it just makes me so happy to see people coming together, groups, individuals, communities, churches, to sing together and celebrate the country.
0: Now, obviously, this is rooted in patriotism, the anniversary of our country, but the connection with Great American Media doing this, there's a deeper spiritual element to why you're doing it, right? So tell us a little bit about that.
1: Sure. So everything we stand for at Great American Media is symbolic of faith, family, country. We feel strongly that, you know, that is in the DNA of our brand, but it's also within the DNA of our country, that faith, family, country is tied together in one. It's what we live out every day in our lives. So we want people to come together, love thy neighbor, join arms, celebrate the nation as one. And that's what we've set out to do in our content, in our brand, in our other initiatives like America Sings the Anthem and America Reads the Bible, which was an initiative we had earlier in the year as well.
0: Mm-hmm. So have you gotten some response so far? I know that you just said people are going to be sending their clips, their performances in. What's been the response so far?
1: The response has been really great. And if anyone out there would like to sing, please, you can submit your video to pureflix.com/anthem. But it's been fantastic. We've seen, as you could see right here, the school that's come together to sing this anthem beautifully. We've received videos of grandmothers with their grandson, children, individuals, church communities. It's been fantastic to see those videos submitted. Mm. We've also had entries from some of our family of talent, like Laura Osnes and other musicians as well.
0: Mm. That's great. So, you know, the overall effort of Great American Media is this balance between entertainment and faith. Do you find that to be challenging, or is it something that's growing?
1: It's growing, and it's certainly not challenging, because the way we integrate faith is the way we all live out our faith. It's not forced. It's very organic. It's in our day-to-day lives. So when we're in the writing room and we're developing content, it's, you know, we want to ensure that it's organic and natural and never forced. We're also going to be rolling out new lifestyle programming on Great American Pure Flix and Great American Family this August. Jeff and Jeff Robertson from the Duck Dynasty family will be have a new show called Beyond the Bayou. And that really is symbolic of who we are. It's their family. They're growing their community, putting down roots in a new state, but living out their faith every single day.
0: That, you know, and I think that that's helps people to see their story. I think, you know, a lot of entertainment has to do with imagining something beyond what we could be. And so that's a great thing to be able to highlight and respect, you know, what is happening in the everyday life of people. And music has a big part in that, too, right? We're singing the national anthem, but, you know, I'm sure you found that music brings people together in profound ways.
1: Oh, absolutely. And especially you think about our Christmas season, which we kick off in October because we can't wait for the Christmas season.

0: season, his music is so instrumental to the season itself, the celebration of Jesus's birth, the coming together, and singing and celebrating. So we integrate that throughout the season in our movies, on air. It's such a critical part of our brand and the celebration. You know, we love the hymns in church, and any way we can incorporate that into our programming and our brand is what we seek out to do.
1: You know, I'm just interested in doing this and putting this all together. Was there a particular moment that really you found moving to you as I've seen the response to the initiative of America Sings the National Anthem?
0: Sure. You know, this was kind of a fun one because we launched the 6 a.m. anthem, as I said, earlier in the year, and we saw the response, you know, from the audience thanking us for bringing back that tradition. And then when we thought of this idea of having the call to action, you really don't know what kind of response you're going to get. Is anyone going to submit a video, or are they going to engage? And so seeing any video, never mind the volume we've received and the variety we've received, it's just been overwhelming. And as an American, it really is touching to and exciting to see these groups come together to celebrate, you know, as we're ahead on the 250th this year. It really is special.
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0: Thank you so much. It was great to see you, and I hope all is well. Thank you so much, Father.
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0: So what do you think? The CFN staff can get together and record a national anthem and submit
1: some,
0: it?
1: Some people here are very good.
0: Yes.
1: No, I would just stand there and applaud because no one wants me.
0: I'm sure it'd be very exciting for Jackie. Jackie Lucas would be right on it as well, too.
1: A lot of good musicians here.
0: Yeah. And our stage, Greg is stage managing the first today. I can tell how enthusiastic he is about singing the national anthem. So
1: Greg just turned red.
0: Yeah.
1: Okay.
0: So that's it for today's show. I'm Father Gerard Gentleman. Thank you so much for watching.
1: And I'm Colleen McVeigh. We hope you join us again tomorrow, right after Mass.

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6: 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You can find information there. We can't wait to welcome you on June 9th at the Garden City Hotel. And as Lydia always says, tutte a tavola a mangiare. Ciao.
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Jesus said to the Jewish crowds, "I am the living bread that came down from heaven. Whoever eats this bread will live forever. And the bread that I give you is my flesh for the life of the world." The Jews quarreled among themselves, saying, "How can this man give us his flesh to eat?" Jesus said to them, "Amen, amen, I say to you, unless you eat the flesh of the Son of Man and drink his blood, you do not have life within you. Whoever eats my flesh and drinks my blood has eternal life, and I will raise him on the last day. For my flesh is true food, and my blood is true drink. Whoever eats my flesh and drinks my blood remains in me and I in him. Just as the living Father sent me, and I have life because of the Father, so also the one who feeds on me will have life because of me. This is the bread that came down from heaven. Unlike your ancestors who ate and still died, whoever eats this bread will live forever." Hello and welcome to Closer Walk Catholic Communications. I'm Father Beyer, your host. We're glad that you can join us. Happy Corpus Christi Sunday, the solemnity of the most holy body and blood of Christ, our Eucharistic Sunday. St. John's Gospel, in the sixth chapter, they call it the Eucharistic Discourse, the great understanding of the Catholic teaching on the real presence in the Eucharist. And our Lord makes a point to talk about the bread that came down from heaven is my flesh for the life of the world. Now, realizing that the Jews had heard about their ancestors with Moses in the desert, and when they woke up and there was manna from heaven, and they didn't starve. But they did not believe that that gift of manna, they thought it was a gift from God, but they thought in order to win God's favor, they had to sacrifice a lamb. And that was their feast of the Passover. And understanding what the Passover was for them, where they had to, every year, every family, or if they couldn't afford a family together, they had to sacrifice a yearling lamb, a year-old lamb, but it must be perfect, without blemish and without sin. And they had to sacrifice it and eat it. And when you think about that, we think, okay, well, you know, we'll put them on the pit in the backyard. That's not what they were talking about. First of all, you had to find the perfect lamb, one without blemish and or sin. Find the perfect lamb and then bring the lamb to the temple. And at the temple, they had a trough type of thing, like a half a pipe, if you will. And you had to take the lamb and you had to extend its head over the trough, and you had to slit its throat,

then someone from your family had a special cup, gold cup usually, that they caught the blood of the lamb, brought it in the temple, and placed the offering on the altar, retaining some blood, so that you could put the blood over the doorpost to show that you had made your sacrifice to God. So when the angel of death would pass over, he would pass over your house and you would not die. And then you had to take the lamb and take it home, and you had to cook it over this fire. Well, in order to cook it over this fire, there was a certain way that you had to do it. And they took a rod, stick, whatever, down the middle, and then they had to spread out the arms, the legs like this, so that it cooked evenly. And so they basically had a crucified lamb over the pit, and then you had to eat it standing with bitter herbs, and you had to have your sandals on to be ready for flight for the Passover. And so they were familiar with Passover. They were familiar with manna in the desert from God. And now they've got this guy who's saying that unless you eat the flesh of the Son of Man and drink his blood, you shall not have life eternal. Well, I'm not, you know, I didn't grow up in a community where we had a large Jewish presence. And I don't know a whole lot about what they call a kosher kitchen, but you have different pots for different things. If you want to cook cream or milk or something in a pot, you have a special pot for that. You couldn't cook or warm up a can of beef vegetable stew in that same pot, because it would be like boiling the calf in the mother's milk. So, you know, the dietary restrictions for the Jewish people was very, very real. And I'm sure there are a lot of people, can tell me a lot more about this than what I know. But realizing how strict that was, and there were certain animals that they would not eat because they were thought to be ritually impure, and to now have a man saying, you're going to eat my flesh and drink my blood? This man's crazy. I mean, this guy has absolutely lost it. But our Lord, you know, said to his disciples, unless you eat the flesh of the Son of Man and drink his blood, you'll not have life within you. Now, realizing that at the Last Supper, when he said, take and eat, for this is my body, take and drink, for this is my blood, he didn't cut off a piece of flesh and ask him to chew that. He didn't drip his blood into a goblet. He used bread and wine, just like the high priest Melchizedek, who was considered different because his offerings were not blood sacrifices, they were bread and wine, like the high priest Melchizedek. So this became very, very confusing, but not for the disciples, because the disciples understood that this bread was his body. The disciples understood that this wine was his blood. And what Jesus was asking of us was, do this in memory of me. In other words, his promise to be with you always until the end of time comes through the Eucharist. Not only the sending of the Holy Spirit, which the Father pours out abundantly, but in order for Christ to remain with us, he promised in the Eucharist. Oftentimes when I hear people ask, who tend to be Bible literalists,
I take

0: everything literally, I always refer them to the 6th chapter of John and say, explain me, Lucy. Tell me how you do that, okay? I mean, what's he talking about here? You know? And so that understanding that our Lord is inviting people to eat his flesh and drink his blood in order to remain till the end of time. And, you know, I have friends I grew up with who now go to other churches, and now they like the music, and the pastor wears a bowling shirt, not all these fancy vestments, and, you know, and they feel like it's much more relatable, and besides, they got a Starbucks in the lobby. But I ask them about the Eucharist. Oh, we have communion? So really, how do you do it? He said, well, one Sunday a month, he reads from the Bible, and then they pass out a basket, got little pieces of bread in it, and we pass it around, and everybody takes one and eats it. I said, well, good. Then what do you do with the leftovers? I don't know. Why? Well, I mean, do you put them back in the box? Do you throw them away? What do you do with the leftovers? I don't know. I've never thought about it. Well, if that's really Christ, are you going to throw that in the garbage? If that's really Christ, you're going to put it in a box or a Ziploc bag and put it back in the cabinet? What do you really believe? Well, no, we just think, you know, it's symbolic. That's the point. We don't believe that it is symbolic. We believe in the Johannine discourse that this is Christ, body and blood, soul and divinity. Thus, when you walk in church, you have the tabernacle. And I know a lot of liturgists have, it's easier to find Waldo than the tabernacle in some new modern churches, okay? But when you walk in church and you genuflect, you don't genuflect because you like the decorations. You genuflect because you're in the presence of Jesus Christ, body and blood, soul and divinity in the Eucharist. And that's the purpose for our reverence with the Eucharist. And it's that understanding, that's why we have that tabernacle in church, because we believe by the power of the Holy Spirit and by the words and the actions of the priest, we believe that ordinary bread and wine becomes Jesus, body and blood, soul and divinity. And therefore, we always reverence that. And that's why, you know, you go into a church and it's prior to a wedding, and I keep waiting for someone to walk around with a tray of sandwiches. People act like they're in some reception hall. Same thing with these wakes in church. The way people act and the way people, you're in the presence of the Lord. You want to visit, you want to have your, you know, your big slurpy cup that you're walking around drinking, you want it, that's fine, take it outside. You want to chew gum the whole time, take it outside. But what I'm getting at is maybe even people who say we believe don't understand what it means to be in the presence of Jesus, body and blood, soul and divinity, and to prefer other activities than addressing the Lord himself. Stay with us. We'll be back in a moment.
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I'm Amy Grant. 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So listen to your heart. I'm here today because I did. 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
4: Amen, amen, I say to you. Unless you eat the flesh of the Son of Man and drink his blood, you do not have life within you. Whoever eats my flesh and drinks my blood has eternal life, and I will raise him on the last day. For my flesh is true food, and my blood is true drink. Hello, and welcome back to Close to Walk Catholic Communications. I'm Father Beyer, your host, and we're glad that you can join us. And I know I've used this before because after 20 years, you rework things. But that whole idea of true flesh, true blood, how's that happen? You know, because if you go in the back in the sacristy and you grab a handful of hosts, you know what they taste like. And then if you drink a swig of the wine, you know what it tastes like. When I go to communion, it doesn't taste any different. And so why or at what point do you think or do you teach that it becomes the body and blood of our Lord? If your parish still uses bells, they have a point in the Mass where the priest extends his hands over the chalice and over the host, and he makes a sign of the cross, and that's called the epiclesis, and that's when the Holy Spirit descends. A lot of churches ring the bell then. And then when he elevates the host, take this, and for this is my body, which will be given up for you. He elevates us. This is my blood, which we shed for all mankind. When they ring the bell, that's the descent of the Holy Spirit. Really? Tell me how that works. Because the before and after, there's no difference in taste, there's no difference in texture, there's no difference in, and you're right. And the church teaching on that is called transubstantiation. And it's something I do try to go before some second graders that are kind of like worms in a fishing bucket. They're all over the place in there. And, okay, class, I want to explain to you transubstantiation, you know, second grade. Yeah, right, thanks. This is going to work out fine. But instead, I do it for the First Communion Mass. And I do it for the opportunity to tell mom and dad, who a lot of them make sure they make their First Communion and never come back. You know, I'm trying to tell mom and dad, this is what we're doing here. And this is what it really means. And this is a gift we're providing for your children and for you. If you decide this is more important than a baseball tournament or a fishing trip, okay? But anyway, when we studied in the seminary, they said that the matter and the form, the external properties, they don't change, but the essence changes.

Okay. And all right. How do you explain the essence, and what does that essence look like, and what creates that essence? Well, the change in the essence comes by the power of the Holy Spirit. But for my purposes in trying to explain it to people, and I saw this with my brothers, when their wife got pregnant, and it was everybody's excited, especially one of my brothers who they tried for 8 years, before they could have a baby, So anyway, find out they're pregnant. Everybody's all excited, and we got a due date, and we didn't do gender reveal back in those days, but we got a due date. And anyway, she's pregnant. Well, she starts to look like she's pregnant, and she's, she's growing, the baby's growing, and everything like that. And her mood changes a little bit, for better or for worse, according to my brother. But and then her feet hurt, and then her lower back hurts, and then she can't reach down, and then getting up from the couch is a lot harder than it used to be when you got, a baby on board and everything. So the reality is when a couple finds out that they're pregnant, the woman goes through all the changes, completely, as a baby growing inside of her and everything that goes along with that. Now, on the other hand, the father of the child shouldn't gain 35 pounds during the pregnancy, okay? I mean, his hair shouldn't get thin, and his feet shouldn't hurt, and he ought to be able to get up and down from a chair like he always did. And then it comes time, you realize, the time has come, you get to the hospital, put the wife in a wheelchair, and they wheel her into whatever room or whatever they're going to do, and she gets out of her clothes and gets into a gown. The guy's got his same jeans and t-shirt on that he walked in with, okay? Then after, a very, from what I'm told, a very painful process of giving birth and bringing a child into the world, the poor mother looks like, a dish rag that's been, wrung out. Not the father. He's still there in his jeans and t-shirt. Hadn't changed at all. But the moment that doctor puts that baby in that daddy's hands and said, "Here's your little boy," or "Here's your little girl," if he understands fatherhood, he'll never be the same again. On the outside, he's still in his jeans and t-shirt. On the inside, he's forever changed. His essence of who he is and what his purpose in life and what his purpose in the world and what his responsibilities are from this day forward, that will forever be changed if you understand what being a father means. That's transubstantiation. That's when the matter and the form, the jeans and the t-shirt, the matter and the form remain the same. The essence is forever changed. And understanding the Eucharist and understanding, and especially for people who have a tendency to look at sacred scripture very literally. And when our Lord says, "Unless you eat the flesh of the Son of Man and drink his blood, you shall not have life eternal." Well, if he didn't mean it when he said, "Do this in memory of me," then the only people who have life eternal are the people who are at the Last Supper. Nobody else. Nobody else. "Unless you eat the flesh of the Son of Man and drink his blood, you shall not have life eternal." What do you mean by that? Okay, guys, now, we're going to all go to heaven. No one else is. We'll have it all to ourselves. Obviously, the Lord didn't mean

0: mean that. And so that's why when we talk about real presence, that's why when we talk about transubstantiation, that's why everything we do is centered around the Eucharist. And I've heard people say stuff like, oh, well, you know, we got another priest in our parish. I don't know where he's from, but I can't understand a word he says. So I'm now going to this different church and, you know, they got a full orchestra and band and we do praise and worship. And, you know, then the guy in the bowling shirt tells us, you know, how to get to heaven. They don't understand that. You know, they don't understand what the gift of the Eucharist is. And the realization that we not only have the hope of eternal life, but think about it. You know, I've done Medjugorje and I've done Lourdes and I've had people who always want to travel to a miracle site. Most people want to travel to the miracle site because they've got a special intention and they just love for God to do whatever he's going to do. And a lot of people will travel halfway across the world where there's been a reported miracle, and they'll pass by their church every day and never stop in. The greatest miracle we can have is the Eucharist. Whatever my situation, whatever my circumstances, is having God come to me, body and blood, soul and divinity. And if the place where you go to Mass has a priest who's not native and whose accent may be difficult to understand, I first of all want you to thank God that you've got someone who can confect the Eucharist and give you Jesus, body and blood, soul and divinity. It would be great if, you know, his accent were not thick and you could understand everything he says. Most of these guys are wonderful and brilliant. It's just their accent. I did a dedication in India and the priest said, Father, please speak slow. You speak English very funny. And in India, I do. And so I can really sympathize, but it doesn't matter whether or not you get motivated from the sermon. It would be nice if it happened. But what matters is he's able to forgive your sins. He's able to give you the body of Christ and the blood of Christ and enable you and encourage you to receive eternal life from the flesh of the Son of Man. And that's a great gift. And that's what we need to understand. And anyone who walks away from the Eucharist because of a bad sermon, you don't understand Eucharist. You don't understand priests. We're flawed, good, bad, or indifferent. You may love our sermons, you may hate our sermons, but to receive Jesus, body and blood, soul and divinity, is why we go to Mass. So on this Corpus Christi, most holy body and blood of our Lord Jesus Christ, thank you for being with us, and may each day bring you close in your walk with the Lord. God bless.
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Hi, I'm Michael McDowell, and welcome back to another edition of Sacred Music, A Treasured Tradition. That was a unique arrangement of You Were Mine by David Haas. Because of COVID-19, we are unable to film our diocesan choirs as we wanted to for this program. But a couple of cantors from Most Blessed Sacrament Church have agreed to help us out with their talents. 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

The next vocalist we're going to hear from is Sarah Averett, who cantors our 4:30 p.m. Mass on Saturdays. Both Sarah and Victoria have chosen contemporary pieces of music that are often sung at our 11:30 Mass, and both are members of our 11:30 Contemporary Choir. The first song Sarah's going to sing for you is titled Build My Life.

Thank you for joining us for another edition of Sacred Music, a Treasured Tradition. 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

Coming up in today's show, we'll take a closer look at the Pope's first encyclical. We'll hear from a Catholic bioethicist about transhumanism. We'll learn how Catholicos Aram I's visit to the Vatican went. All this and much

0: Pope Leo XIV presented his first encyclical at the Vatican, together with senior members of the Curia. This is how he was welcomed. With him were cardinals and experts in both theology and artificial intelligence. Among them was Christopher Ola from Anthropic, the company involved in disputes with the Trump administration for refusing to use its technology for certain military purposes. The Pope thanked him for his presence.
1: In turn, in the name of the Church, I accept your invitation to walk together, to listen and to speak, and together to find the way for humanity in this time of artificial intelligence. What a great sign of hope it is that with our differences, we can listen to one another.
0: Pope Leo also took the opportunity to publicly explain the reasons that led him to write this encyclical.
1: Other very troubling voices have also reached me about increasingly autonomous weapons systems, practically beyond any human reach to govern them effectively. I hear very troubling accounts of algorithms that can block access to healthcare, employment, and security on the basis of data tainted by prejudice and injustice.
0: The pontiff once again reaffirmed the Church's position on nuclear weapons, stressing that work toward disarmament continues. He described this effort as a service to peace and to the dignity of the human family. But he also made an important clarification. Disarming is not enough. We must also build. Pope Leo XIV signed his first encyclical on May 15th to mark the 135th anniversary of the groundbreaking encyclical Rerum Novarum by Pope Leo XIII. Magnifica Humanitas analyzes the challenges of the 21st century through the foundational lens of the Church's social teaching. The Latin title, translated to English, means Magnificent Humanity, and its message is simple. Human beings, created by God, can never be replaced by machines, no matter how intelligent they become. There's also a deeper theological meaning behind the title. Humanity is magnificent because God is within us all. Pope Leo insists people should be valued for their dignity, not for how productive or technologically advanced they are. There's also a connection to the Blessed Virgin Mary. The Pope ends the document by referring to the Magnificat, Mary's prayer about humility and lowliness. The Pope says humanity's greatness should not be measured by algorithms, but by how technology protects the dignity of the weakest people. When the encyclical was first announced, much of the focus was on its response to artificial intelligence. But Pope Leo's message goes much deeper, grounding itself in the inherent value of the human person. In this encyclical, the Pope raises a warning about the risk of people being absorbed into the digital world. He points in particular to two movements, transhumanism and posthumanism. Pope Leo explains that the root of the problem is a technocratic mindset, which risks treating some people as more or less valuable. But the human person is imbued with a dignity that no machine could ever have. One of the biggest talking points surrounding the encyclical is the Vatican's collaboration with Anthropic, the AI company. One of its co-founders, Christopher Ola, appeared alongside Pope Leo XIV during the presentation. It was a move that many saw as a potential message to the United States. The backdrop is significant. The Trump administration reportedly banned federal agencies from using Anthropic's technology after the company refused to allow its AI tools to be used for military purposes. Meanwhile, Silicon Valley continues to drive the rapid acceleration of AI development, running up against the ethical limits that Pope Leo outlines throughout the encyclical. The Pope further warns about the risk of a new kind of Cold War, this time driven by technology, and repeats his calls for a peace that is both unarmed and disarming. If Rerum Novarum reshaped the 19th century by putting the human person at the center of the Industrial Revolution, Magnifica Humanitas aims to do something similar in the age of digital technology. Leo XIII argued that capital must serve human labor, and Leo XIV has renewed this message for the age of AI, insisting that algorithms must always serve the human person. At their core, both encyclicals share the same message. No economic system or technological revolution should ever come before the dignity of the human, who is created in the image of God.

0: If you were to imagine spending a day living in ancient Rome, the Pantheon is one of the first places to start. It's the best preserved monument in the Eternal City, where the Romans worshipped pagan gods. Once Agrippa's temple, it became a Catholic church. Today, the Church of St. Mary and the Martyrs. If there's one thing that makes the Pantheon stand out, among other things, it is its great open-top dome, which remains a mystery beyond its beauty and a challenge to modern engineering. The dome, at over 140 feet high, is a perfect sphere, and it has a great opening known as the oculus at the top, which lets in the sun, the storms, and also rose petals. But why and how is there a rain of flowers? The story is simple, yet deeply symbolic. Every Pentecost Sunday, the almost 30-foot-wide oculus of the Pantheon becomes the symbolic gateway for the Holy Spirit, commemorating the day when the fire of the Holy Spirit descended upon the apostles. Inside the Pantheon, this biblical event is represented by a shower of rose petals that fills the monument with a profound beauty that captivates tourists and pilgrims alike. In the Acts of the Apostles, the descent of the Spirit is described in tongues of fire. So who better to carry out this floral tradition than Rome's firefighters? They're responsible for making the rose petals rain down directly into the center of the temple built by Emperor Hadrian. Uniting ancient Roman engineering, Catholic liturgy and symbolism, and powerful visuals, it is little surprise that the Pentecost ceremony at the Pantheon is world known. France has not officially welcomed a pope for almost two decades. 18 years later, Pope Leo XIV will change that, traveling to the country for what will be his fifth international trip. He'll visit from September 25th to 28th. Pope Francis did actually visit the country on three separate occasions, but none of these was considered an official papal journey. They were instead brief trips for very specific events. In 2014, Francis went to Strasbourg to visit the European Parliament and the Council of Europe. In 2023, to Marseille, to participate in the Mediterranean meetings. And in 2024, to Corsica, for what would be his final trip ever, to take part in a congress on popular religiosity. The French bishops invited Pope Leo to visit France, but so did its head of state. Emmanuel Macron traveled to Vatican City on April 10th for his first face-to-face meeting with the American Pope. He formally invited the Pope during that time. The Director General of UNESCO also invited him to visit. Although the official schedule or program has not yet been released, the Pope is expected to visit the UNESCO headquarters in Paris, as well as to visit the Sanctuary of Our Lady of Lourdes. The last Pope to make an apostolic visit to France was Pope Benedict XVI in 2008 for the 150th anniversary of the apparitions of Our Lady to Saint Bernadette. One of the most powerful moments was his prayer vigil with French youth at Notre Dame Cathedral, one of the great symbols of Paris that was severely damaged by a major fire in 2019. And Pope St. John Paul II visited the country several times. Here you can see him on a boat on the Seine, the Eiffel Tower in the background. Pope Leo will surely leave the French people with similar moments. There were over 10,000 adult converts to the Catholicism baptized in France in 2025, a historic high that marked the largest wave of conversions in at least two decades, according to the Bishops' Conference of France. But there were even more in 2026, around 13,000 this past Easter. You're watching Rome Reports. Coming up after the break, we'll travel to the Roman Basilica of Santa Maria in Aracoeli. You're watching Rome Reports.
1: At Boys and Girls Clubs, it's not just about trying new things.
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1: Or making contact.
3: Five, six, seven, eight.
1: It's not about exploring the future. It's about helping them build it. It's about taking steps to greatness. About making a connection. It's about proving every kid and teen has what it takes. It's about people in our clubs who bring out the greatness in every kid who enters our doors. It's not just about being on stage. It's about walking across it. Great futures start here and here. and here.

0: Attention travelers, next Tuesday a major hurricane will cause complete chaos throughout the city. Stand clear of the closing doors, please.
1: Disasters don't plan ahead. 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

0: In 1994, Rome's most important baby vanished without a trace from this church, the Basilica of Santa Maria in Araceli. People claimed this child could heal the sick, protect families, and even raise the dead. You don't believe me? Come and see for yourself.
1: For centuries, Romans believed this small wooden statue known as the Bambinello possessed miraculous powers. It was carved from olive wood taken from the Garden of Gethsemane, the very place where Christ prayed before his arrest. When someone in Rome was close to dying, the Bambinello was carried to their bedside. Then it vanished, stolen along with priceless jewellery and golden eggs photos, never to be seen again. What you see here today is only a replica, but to the thousands of pilgrims that visit each year, he is just as important. To this day, no one truly knows where the original went, yet the story of the missing child is only one chapter in the mystery of Santa Maria in Araceli. Long before it became a church, this hill was home to the temple of Juno Mineto. Here, Emperor Augustus saw a woman holding a child appear in the sky. A sibyl pointed toward the apparition and declared, "This is the altar of the Son of God." From that prophecy came the name Araceli, aka the Altar of Heaven, and construction for the church began in the very same spot. Inside, history lingers everywhere. The floor is lined with tombs and mosaics, every column is different, salvaged from ancient Roman ruins, and there are still cracks on the floor from when Napoleon used this basilica as a stable during the French occupation. But despite all of its art and history, one story still overshadows the rest. The missing Bambinello.
0: He vanished without any explanation. Yet somehow, in the silence of his absence, it still feels as if the church is waiting for his return.
2: Yeah, because so often in bioethics, I am grateful for my formation in metaphysics because my philosophy master's was focused on metaphysics. And they seem perhaps at first unrelated, but so often these bioethical issues, these very practical concerns, bring us back to these more foundational claims. I mean, if we want to talk about how we're going to produce or presumably improve upon the next generation through artificial reproduction, right? Given all of these proposals to harness IVF, to build a superior species, this is a type of project that comes up in the context of transhumanism, then inevitably we run up against the question of, well, what are we dealing with? Are we dealing with raw biological material subject to our interventions? Or are these actually human beings, even human persons with an intrinsic worth that we cannot or we ought not to damage and manipulate? So these practical questions about what we're going to do about the future in transhumanism and in these other schools of thought inevitably brings us back to these foundational metaphysical anthropological questions, like you were saying. But I think one of the beautiful things about the Catholic worldview, you know, shifting from maybe a more secular philosophical

whole psychological approach to the Catholic view is to say, well, you can do all of this stewarding. You can care for your body. You can exercise. You can diet. You can try to improve your health and preserve your health. But you were made for something even more than that. And you want to cultivate these relationships, this pursuit of beauty, pursuit of God. And even in those cases in which physical health eludes you, maybe

0: fault of your own, right? You've been injured, you have a disease, you get in an accident, whatever that may be. Even when that perfect health and that possibility to optimize your health eludes you, you can still have such a profoundly meaningful and valuable life. And that itself is a preparation for an even higher life of union with God. What strikes me too about the transhumanist is that a lot of these contemporary transhumanists who are very secular, who are very much opposed to the limits of organized religion or to the limits of what they perceive as this kind of outdated notion of God, that even though they think a lot of these traditional religions have failed to deliver on their promises, the secular transhumanists often draw on Judeo-Christian ideas, and they claim to basically be doing what these earlier religions failed to do. So secular transhumanists say, okay, we also want to deal with sickness, aging, suffering, and death. We just think we need a good technological solution to it rather than faith in the divine to have it. So they often see themselves as a kind of superior alternative to what came before.
1: 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You're watching Rome Reports.
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1: When was the Aerochale staircase built? 1348. 1412. 1497. The correct answer is A. Completed in 1348, the enormous staircase is made up of 124 marble steps. You're watching Rome Reports.

0: First is the leader of the Armenian Apostolic Church of Cilicia, one of the principal branches of Armenian Christianity. Its headquarters are located in Antelias, in Lebanon, a country where a significant Armenian community has lived since the Armenian Genocide in the early 20th century. The pontiff had the opportunity to become familiar with this territory firsthand during his first apostolic trip last December. The current war and conflict affecting the land of the Cedars was another focal talking point of the meeting. The meeting then concluded with a joint prayer in the Urban VIII Chapel of the Apostolic Palace. His Holiness Aram I, head of the Armenian Apostolic Church in Lebanon, has renewed his appeals to the Vatican for another ecumenical council to be convened. In short, Vatican III. He admitted as much during a recent press conference with journalists in Rome, saying he has raised this appeal several times in the past.
1: That I have raised this question with the former three popes. And none of these popes said no. But they shared or they expressed their arguments, their concerns. For instance, you see, they said that the decisions of the Vatican II have not yet been fully implemented.
0: The Armenian Patriarch then acknowledged the need for patience as Rome continues to fully integrate Vatican II into the Church. But he also urged the need for a new council to address the radical changes that have occurred since the last council closed in 1965.
1: I'm not the one to speak for the Catholic Church, but in my opinion, that we are living in a different world. There are lots of issues and challenges, the trends, tendencies that really question the mission of the church, the Christian values, the credibility of our church.
0: The greatest challenges today have, of course, to do with the birth of the digital age and the rise of artificial intelligence, which has quickly come to dominate almost every sphere of human life, offering promise and peril, and raising questions, says Aram I, that should concern all Christians, both Western and Eastern.
1: Even, you see, today, if Vatican Council III organized, all the churches, in a sense, will participate, because we cannot say anymore in this globalized world that your problem is not my problem.
0: In other words, the issues of the 21st century demand unity in the church, even between Rome and the Armenian church, which split following the Council of Chalcedon in 451. Patriarch Aram also disclosed additional topics discussed with Pope Leo and other Vatican officials, topics which included finding a common date for celebrating Easter and challenges facing Christians in the Middle East. Pope Leo XIV recently hosted members of the Catholic Extension Society, an American organization based in Chicago, for a private audience at the Vatican. The Society's president, Father Jack Wall, who attended the same Chicago parish and schools as Pope Leo, described the Society's mission as simple but profound. It's to build up flourishing Catholic communities among the poorest parts of the United States. And they've been doing this for over a century.
2: The United States was blessed by a very energetic priest by the name Francis Clement Kelly, and he came as a missioner from Canada into the United States just when the United States ceased being a mission country. And so those days, Propagation of the Faith was supporting the United States. 1905, Pius X came along and said, you're on your own, but there were still very, very poor parts of the United States.
0: In 1910, Pope Pius X granted the Society canonical status. Because of this, the Society has maintained relations with each pope since that time.
2: We are a papal society, so we're one of the pontifical societies of the Church, and so the closeness to the Pope has always been critical, and we've always meant that the opportunity to be with him, the Pope. But Pope Leo obviously brings this immediate awareness of the American experience, and since our focus is in the United States and its territories, we know he knows us, and it's a powerful thing to hear his voice and his persona saying, you know, I get you. I know what you're about. We absolutely believe in your...
0: During his audience with the Catholic Extension

Pope Leo XIV's agenda on Monday included a meeting at the Apostolic Palace with His Holiness Aram I, leader of the Armenian Church. The Pope highlighted the long-standing relationship between Rome and the Armenian Church and stated that both were called to strengthen their fraternal ties. He also expressed his desire for dialogue between Catholics and the Oriental Orthodox churches to continue. Aram IV

0: American society, Popelio expressed the fundamentally Christian character of the organization and why its mission was still necessary even today.
1: The same zeal that moved the Christians of the early church to share the news of Jesus Christ and the gift of the Spirit inspired your founder, Father Francis Clement Kelly, over 120 years ago. This missionary enthusiasm is still needed today. And so I would like to thank you for your continued efforts to minister to the needs of the poorer Catholic communities, both in the United States and abroad.
0: A large part of the Society's work, for example, is focused on rebuilding 600 Catholic churches and 25 schools in Puerto Rico after the U.S. territory was ravaged by a hurricane in 2017. No small task. But with 120 years of serving the poor and the needy, the Catholic Extension Society knows what it is about.
1: Who art in heaven, hallowed be.
0: Right in the center of Sydney, Australia, besides the cathedral and the towering skyscrapers, an impressive pavilion recreates the Sistine Chapel. Inside this cube, an immersive experience dedicated to the work of Michelangelo allows visitors to understand the history of salvation.
2: Exhibition of its kind globally, that's working with images from the Vatican. So there was a real sense of responsibility around how we approach this project. To ensure that we were doing justice.
0: With an introductory route that provides the historical, artistic, and religious perspective of the chapel, the exhibition offers a half-scale replica of the original. In that room, the frescoes decorating the chapel are projected in high definition, revealing details not visible to the naked eye and helping visitors understand their meaning.
2: I hope the visitors will be inspired. I hope people will leave the experience feeling like they've learned something, that they are inspired by Michelangelo's work, that they're intrigued, that they experience that sense of wonder and that sort of breathtaking scale of being in the Sistine Chapel.
0: The exhibition, titled Revelations, is the result of more than 3 years of work by the Roman Catholic Archdiocese of Sydney in collaboration with the Vatican Museums. A powerful evangelizing initiative, it was commissioned in Sydney under Archbishop Anthony Fisher as part of the journey toward the International Eucharistic Congress in 2028.
3: Yeah, just the fact that it's not just a gallery, but it's a portrait of your life and who you are through Christ. So I'm glad I got that experience, and I can't wait to invite my family and friends to it.
0: And this immersive exhibition will not remain limited to Sydney. Its next destination will be the Roman Catholic Diocese of Dallas in Texas. In our next program, we'll follow the preparations for Pope Leo's trip to Spain. This and much more here on Rome Reports.

In the name of the Father, and of the Son, and of the Holy Spirit, amen. You expired, Jesus, but the source of life gushed forth for souls, and the ocean of mercy opened up for the whole world. O fount of life, unfathomable divine mercy, envelop the whole world and empty yourself out upon us. O blood and water, which gushed forth from the heart of Jesus as a fountain of mercy for us, I trust in you. O blood and water, which gushed forth from the heart of Jesus as a fountain of mercy for us, I trust in you. O blood and water, which gushed forth from the heart of Jesus as a fountain of mercy for us, I trust in you. Our Father, who art in heaven, hallowed be thy name. Thy kingdom come, thy will be done on earth as it is in heaven. Give us this day our daily bread.

And forgive us our trespasses, as we forgive those who trespass against us. And lead us not into temptation, but deliver us from evil. Amen. Hail Mary, full of grace, the Lord is with thee. Blessed art thou among women, and blessed is the fruit of thy womb, Jesus. Holy Mary, Mother of God, pray for us sinners now and at the hour of our death. Amen. I believe in God, the Father Almighty, Creator of heaven and earth, and in Jesus Christ, his only Son, our Lord, who was conceived by the Holy Spirit, born of the Virgin Mary, suffered under Pontius Pilate, was crucified, died, and was buried. He descended into hell. On the third day, he rose again from the dead. He ascended into heaven and is seated at the right hand of God, the Father Almighty. From there, he will come to judge the living and the dead. I believe in the Holy Spirit, the Holy Catholic Church, the communion of saints, the forgiveness of sins, the resurrection of the body, and life everlasting. Amen. Eternal Father, I offer you the body and blood, soul and divinity of your dearly beloved Son, our Lord Jesus Christ, in atonement for our sins and those of the whole world. For the sake of his sorrowful passion, have mercy on us and on the whole world. For the sake of his sorrowful passion, have mercy on us and on the whole world. For the sake of his sorrowful passion, have mercy on us and on the whole world. For the sake of his sorrowful passion, have mercy on us and on the whole world. For the sake of his sorrowful passion, have mercy on us and on the whole world. For the sake of his sorrowful passion, have mercy on us and on the whole world. For the sake of his sorrowful passion, have mercy on us and on the whole world. For the sake of his sorrowful passion, have mercy on us and on the whole world. For the sake of his sorrowful passion, have mercy on us and on the whole world. For the sake of his sorrowful passion, have mercy on us and on the whole world. Eternal Father, I offer you the body and blood, soul and divinity of your dearly beloved Son, our Lord Jesus Christ, in atonement for our sins and those of the whole world. For the sake of his sorrowful passion, have mercy on us and on the whole world. For the sake of his sorrowful passion, have mercy on us and on the whole world. For the sake of his sorrowful passion, have mercy on us and on the whole world. For the sake of his sorrowful passion, have mercy on us and on the whole world. For the sake of his sorrowful passion, have mercy on us and on the whole world. For the sake of his sorrowful passion, have mercy on us and on the whole world. For the sake of his sorrowful passion, have mercy on us and on the whole world. For the sake of his sorrowful passion, have mercy on us and on the whole world. For the sake of his sorrowful passion, have mercy on us and on the whole world. For the sake of his sorrowful passion, have mercy on us and on the whole world. Eternal Father, I offer you the body and blood, soul and divinity of your dearly beloved Son, our Lord Jesus Christ, in atonement for our sins and those of the whole world. For the sake of his sorrowful passion, have mercy on us and on the whole world. For the sake of his sorrowful passion, have mercy on us and on the whole world. For the sake of his sorrowful passion, have mercy on us and on the whole world. For the sake of his sorrowful passion, have mercy on us and on the whole world. For the sake of his sorrowful passion, have mercy on us and on the whole world. For the sake of his sorrowful passion, have mercy on us and on the whole world. For the sake of his sorrowful passion, have mercy on us and on the whole world. For the sake of his sorrowful passion, have mercy on us and on the whole world. For the sake of his sorrowful passion, have mercy on us and on the whole world. For the sake of his sorrowful passion, have mercy on us and on the whole world.
Eternal Father, I offer you the body and blood, soul and divinity of your dearly beloved Son, our Lord Jesus Christ, in atonement for our sins and those of the whole world. For the sake of his sorrowful passion, have mercy on us and on the whole world. For the sake of his sorrowful passion, have mercy on us and on the whole world. For the sake of his sorrowful passion, have mercy on us and on the whole world. For the sake of his sorrowful passion, have mercy on us and on the whole world. For the sake of his sorrowful passion, have mercy on us and on the whole world. For the sake of his sorrowful passion, have mercy on us and on the whole world. For the sake of his sorrowful passion, have mercy on us and on the whole world. For the sake of his sorrowful passion, have mercy on us and on the whole world. For the sake of his sorrowful passion, have mercy on us and on the whole world. For the sake of his sorrowful passion, have mercy on us and on the whole world. Eternal Father, I offer you the body and blood, soul and divinity of your dearly beloved Son, our Lord Jesus Christ, in atonement for our sins and those of the whole world. For the sake of his sorrowful passion, have mercy on us and on the whole world. For the sake of his sorrowful passion, have mercy on us and on the whole world. For the sake of his sorrowful passion, have mercy on us and on the whole world. For the sake of his sorrowful passion, have mercy on us and on the whole world. For the sake of his sorrowful passion, have mercy on us and on the whole world. For the sake of his sorrowful passion, have mercy on us and on the whole world. For the sake of his sorrowful passion, have mercy on us and on the whole world. For the sake of his sorrowful passion, have mercy on us and on the whole world. For the sake of his sorrowful passion, have mercy on us and on the whole world. For the sake of his sorrowful passion, have mercy on us and on the whole world. Holy God, Holy Mighty One, Holy Immortal One, have mercy on us and on the whole world. Holy God, Holy Mighty One, Holy Immortal One, have mercy on us and on the whole world. Holy God, Holy Mighty One, Holy Immortal One, have mercy on us and on the whole world. Eternal God, in whom mercy is endless and the treasury of compassion inexhaustible, look kindly upon us and increase your mercy in us, that in difficult moments we might not despair nor become despondent, but with great confidence submit ourselves to your holy will, which is love and mercy itself. In the name of the Father, and of the Son, and of the Holy Spirit, amen.

0: Tanya, come here.
1: At boys and girls clubs, it's not just about trying new things.
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1: It's not about learning the right steps.
0: Four.
1: Or making contact.
0: Five, six, seven, eight.
1: It's not about exploring the future. It's about helping them build it. It's about taking steps to greatness. About making a connection. It's about proving every kid and teen has what it takes. It's about people in our clubs who bring out the greatness in every kid who enters our doors. It's not just about being on stage. It's about walking across it. Great futures start here, and here, and here.
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0: field. This baby's over. Mets win. 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
6: It's not about exploring the future. It's about helping them build it. It's about taking steps to greatness. About making a connection. It's about proving every kid and teen has what it takes. It's about people in our clubs who bring out the greatness in every kid who enters our doors. It's not just about being on stage. It's about walking across it. Great futures start here, and here, and here.

Well, welcome back, everyone. It is good to be with you again as we continue our study of the Eucharist, discovering the Mass in the Bible. Now, if you hear that,

name of a Bible study, Eucharist, you might be tempted to think that it would start in the Gospels, right? That you would start a study of the Eucharist in Scripture by looking at the Last Supper, right? But in this Bible study, we want to go back and we want to go all the way to the beginning. In this Bible study, we want to recognize that the Eucharist, as the source and the summit of the Christian life, as the central mystery that binds us together when we come to worship the Lord, that this is not something that was just a kind of New Testament novelty, but that the Eucharist was present in the mind of God from all eternity, that it was part of His plan, and that as a part of His plan, as a central part of His plan, He began to give us prefigurations of the Eucharist already in the Old Testament. In other words, you could put it quite simply by saying that the story of the Mass really begins in the Garden of Eden. That the story of the Eucharist begins in the book of Genesis. So in this session, what we're going to do actually is go back to the beginning and look for signs and shadows of the Eucharist to come by reading the Old Testament according to the principles of what theologians refer to as typology. Typology is the study of Old Testament prefigurations and how they are fulfilled in the New Testament. Right? This is how the ancient church fathers read the Bible. This is how the apostles read the Bible. This is how Christ read the Bible. They went back to the Old Testament and looked for signs and figures that pointed forward to what God was going to do in the New Testament. St. Augustine actually has a saying that the New Testament is concealed in the old, and the old is revealed in the new. And that's true not just for Christ as a person, but for the Eucharist as a mystery of His person. And so what we want to do in this session is go back to Genesis and look at three prefigurations of the Eucharist in the book of Genesis. Number one, the fruit of the tree of life in the fall of Adam and Eve. Number two, the sacrifice of Abel by Cain in the first murder. You might not think of that as a Eucharistic sign, but hold on. And then third and finally, the first sacrificial bread and wine offered in the Bible by the priest Melchizedek in Genesis chapter 14. So let's look at each of those three with the Eucharist in mind and see how God is preparing us from the very first pages of Scripture for what He's going to do in the Mass. So in order to see this, we have to go back to the beginning and look at the book of Genesis and open to chapter 2. With the beginning of the history of salvation. And in Genesis chapter 2, you will notice something very significant and very interesting. Namely, that the story of salvation history and everything that comes from those first pages of Scripture begins with an act of eating. I'm going to say that again. The story of salvation begins with an act of eating. Now we all know that because we know the story of the fall of Adam and Eve. But have we really pondered what the implications of that fact are for understanding the reality of the Eucharist? As we'll see, the fall takes place through an act of eating. And so salvation and redemption is going to come through an act of eating. Right? It comes full circle. So let's go back and reread the story that we know so well, the story of Adam and Eve in the Garden of Eden and the fall, but I want you to pay close attention to the word eat, to the food being described, and how it might prefigure what God is going to do in the Blessed Sacrament. Right? So the story begins in Genesis chapter 2, verses 8 through 9, with the planting of a garden in Eden. And so we read these words in Genesis 2. The Lord planted a garden in Eden, in the east, and there He put the man whom He had formed. And out of the ground the Lord God made to grow every tree that is pleasant to the sight and good for what? Food, right? The tree of life, also in the midst of the garden, and the tree of the knowledge of good and evil, right? So pause there for a second. At the very beginning of salvation history, we're getting a picture of two trees and two kinds of food, right? The tree of life, which presumably man could eat from and live, right? And then this mysterious tree of the knowledge of good and evil. And sure enough, if you skip down to verses 15 and following in Genesis

2, you'll find that the very first word that God gives to man revolves around the question to eat or not to eat, right? A little bit of an adaptation of Shakespeare there. But all right, so in verse 15 we read, "The Lord God took the man, Adam, and put him in the Garden of Eden to till it and keep it. And the Lord God commanded the man, saying, 'You may freely eat of every tree of the garden, but of the tree of the knowledge of good and evil you shall not eat.'" That's the first prohibition. You shall not eat. "For in the day that you eat of it, you shall die." Okay. All right, so pause there for a second. Notice that this first prohibition includes a consequence with it. If man should decide to eat of this mysterious fruit of the tree of the knowledge and good and evil, of good and evil, what's going to be the consequence? He shall surely die. In Hebrew, literally, he shall die the death, right? A kind of double death. Okay? And that's all God says. That's all he lays before Adam in the garden. Don't eat the fruit of the tree of knowledge. That's all Adam has to do to remain in communion with God, right? He's created in this state what the church calls original holiness, right? Original righteousness. He's in perfect harmony with God, perfect harmony with himself, perfect harmony with woman, right? All he has to do is not eat. Well, what happens? There's a serpent in the garden, isn't there? And notice, what is the serpent going to try to get them to do? Not just to break God's commandment, but to a disordered act of eating, right? That's what the fall is going to consist of. And so if we skip down to Genesis chapter 3, verse 1, we find the story of the account of the fall. In Genesis chapter 3, verse 1, we read these words. And again, I know you know the story, but pay attention to the eating and think about the Eucharist as you read it. "Now the serpent was more subtle than any other wild creature that the Lord God had made. And he said to the woman, 'Did God say you shall not eat of any tree in the garden?' And the woman said to the serpent, 'We may eat of the fruit of the trees of the garden. But God said, you shall not eat of the fruit of the tree which is in the midst of the garden, neither shall you touch it, lest you die.'" Now pause there for a second and notice two things here. First, notice how the devil is trying to distort God's word, right? What's his tactic here? He's trying to confuse the woman about exactly what God said. He says, "Did God say you shall not eat of any of the trees?" So he's trying to expand the prohibition to include all the trees. And the woman gets it right here. She says, "No, we may eat of the fruit of the trees of the garden," which, by the way, and this is very important, which would include the tree of life. They have open access to the tree of life. They're not prohibited from the tree of life. Okay? They just can't eat from the fruit of the tree of the knowledge of good and evil. And she adds that line, "neither shall we touch it." Right? Now, I don't know where she got that from, because that's not in God's original command. I suspect one of the church fathers actually said that Adam added that, right? So he says, you know, don't even touch the thing, right? Stay away. So he expands God's law a little too. So neither shall you touch it, lest you die. All right. So what does the serpent say in verse 4? "But the serpent said to the woman, 'You will not die. For in the God knows that when you eat of it, your eyes will be opened and you will be like God.'" Literally in the Hebrew, like Elohim, which can mean God, or it can be a plural, like gods with an S at the end. Right. So you will be like God, or like gods, knowing good and evil. Pause there. Now, the question you have to ask is the serpent lying or telling the truth? Answer is yes. Both. Because on the one hand, he's right. When they eat the fruit, they don't immediately keel over and die physically. How do they die? Spiritually. They die spiritually as a result of eating the fruit. The second thing that the devil is confusing her about and is deceiving her about is in his words to her when he says, "When you eat of it, your eyes will be open and you shall be like God," or like gods, right? Again, is he telling the truth or is he lying? And the answer is yes, both. He's mixing truth and lie together. He does this all the time in sacred scripture. Because on the one hand, their eyes are opened after they eat,
right? Open to their sinfulness. And they have a knowledge of good and evil. And they don't die physically immediately, right? But, and this is very important, when he says you will be like God, when he implies that they have to eat the fruit of the tree of knowledge in order to be like God, there's a kind of implicit lie there. Because if you go back to Genesis 1, it says that they were made in the image and likeness of God, right? So in other words, they're already like God. They don't have to reach out and take the fruit of the tree of knowledge to become like God. They were made in his image and likeness. So he deceives the woman into thinking in order to be like God, she has to reach out and take the fruit. She has to violate the commandment through an act of eating. And we all know what happens. So when the woman saw the tree was good for food, that it was a delight to the eyes, that it was desired to make one wise, in other words, to make one wise like God, she took of its fruit and ate. She gave some to her husband, which, by the way, in the Hebrew says, who was with her. The RSV leaves that out. It's unfortunate, right? He's right there next to her. And he ate. And the eyes of both were open when they ate. And they knew they were naked, and they sewed fig leaves together, and they made themselves aprons or loincloths, right? Okay. Whew, so much here. We could spend hours just talking about this passage. But for our purposes, with our focus on the Eucharist, just notice a couple of things. First, right, why does she eat of the fruit ultimately? You know, people always wonder this. Why did they eat of the fruit? Why would they have broken the commandment? What was she after? What was Adam after? It was the desire to be like God, to be wise. When she saw that it was desirable to make one wise, she took, she ate, she gave to her husband who was with her, and he ate. So ultimately, what their hearts are desiring, or what theologians will later call divinization, right? To become like gods, to become sharers in divinity, right? And they think, through the devil's deception, that God is, in a sense, holding back something from them, holding back some aspect of his divinity, of his divine power, of his divine life. So in order for them to get it, what do they have to do? They have to take it, and they got to eat it. To put in their mouth and partake. Right? And instead, what do they consume? Not life, not wisdom, not power, but death. Right? But death. Right? So the eyes are open, both are open, they knew they were naked, and they make loincloths out of fig leaves. Which, by the way, in ancient Jewish tradition, they did not regard the fruit as an apple. That comes through the Latin tradition because of a pun on the word apple. It sounds like the word evil. But they thought it was a fig tree because it's the only tree mentioned here. Right? And they made garments of fig leaves after the fall. So that's why the Jews thought that the fruit of the tree of knowledge was a fig tree, or that the tree was a fig tree. Which, by the way, I grew up in South Louisiana, and lots of people have fig trees in their backyard. And fig trees, the leaves put out a kind of secretion that gives you a wicked rash. So I'll let you think about that. You don't want to make fig leaf underwear, right? It's not a good idea, right? And so penance begins now, like immediately after the fall, they already start to do penance. Okay. All right. So, but again, think about it. The fall of man begins with an act of eating, a disordered act of eating, out of a desire to share in divinity. So what's God going to do? He likes to fix things right up, right? He loves symmetry and beauty. So redemption is going to come through an act of eating by which we will share in divinity, in God's divine life and power, but rightly, in an ordered way, right? By receiving, not by taking. Right. Now, if you just run along with me through the rest of this passage, it's striking the extent to which the account in Genesis 3 of the fall revolves around eating, right? So if you just walk quickly through, I know you know the story, but I'll just kind of emphasize it as we go through. Look at the rest of the account of the fall. So in verse 8, Genesis 3, 8, we read these words. They heard the sound of the Lord God walking in the garden in the cool of the day. And the man and his wife hid themselves from the presence of the Lord God among the trees of the garden. But the Lord God called to the man and said to him, "Where are you?" And he said, "I heard the sound of you in the garden, and I was afraid because I was naked, and I hid myself." And he said, "Who told you you were naked? Have you done what?
eaten

of the tree which I commanded you not to eat. And I love this. The man says, the woman, watch his finger, the woman, right, whom you gave me. So he blames her and God in one breath, right? The woman you gave me, she gave me the fruit of the tree and I ate. Then the Lord said to the woman, what is this you've done? And the woman said, the serpent, right? Here we go. Buck is passed again. The serpent beguiled me and I ate, right? Then God said to the serpent, and here he

in their own right. But what's interesting about them, if you skip down to Adam's punishment in verse 17, Adam's punishment in verse 17, watch the language of eating here. He turns finally to Adam and God says, "Because you've listened to the voice of your wife and have eaten of the tree of which I commanded you, you shall not eat of it. Cursed is the ground because of you. In toil you shall eat of it all the days of your life. Thorns and thistles it shall bring forth to you, and you shall eat the plants of the field. In the sweat of your face you shall eat bread." Bread just doesn't come from the ground, does it? It comes as a result of toil, as a result of labor, as a result of suffering, as a result of the sweat of his brow and the blood of his hands. That's how he's going to get bread now from the ground. The fruit of the tree of life was just there for him to receive, right? Now he's going to eat as a result of suffering, right? "In the sweat of your face you shall eat bread till you die, till you return to the ground, for out of it you were taken. You are dust, and to dust you shall return." And then we read something fascinating. Look at verse 22. "Then the Lord God said, Behold, the man has become like one of us, knowing good and evil. And now, lest he put forth his hand and take also of the tree of life and eat and live forever, ... Right? It just kind of runs off there. Therefore..." And whenever you see the word therefore in Scripture, you should always ask what it's there for. Right? It's very important. That means I'm about to say something very important that follows from the previous point. "So, therefore, the Lord God sent him forth from the Garden of Eden to till the ground from which he was taken. He drove out the man at the east of the Garden of Eden and placed the cherubim and a flaming sword, which turned every way, to do what? To guard the way to the tree of life." All right. So, what's so significant here? The point is this. The reason God drives man and woman out of Eden is precisely to keep them from another act of eating, in which they would partake of the tree of life and live forever. Now, you might ask, well, Dr. Petrie, what's the problem? Why would God not want them to eat of the tree of life and live forever? I mean, he had put it there for them to do precisely that. Well, you have to remember, what's the context? What state are they in now? They're in a state of sin. That's right. So if they eat of the tree of life and live forever, they will remain forever in what state? A state of sin, a state of separation from God. So as an act of mercy, in a sense, right, God drives them away from the tree of life, and he goes east of Eden to now work the fields, to eat plants, to eat the bread of the field by the sweat of his brow. And he's separated from the tree of life. Not so that he can never come back, but precisely so that through salvation history, God can prepare Adam and his descendants one day to be brought back into his presence and to receive once again the fruit of the tree of life. And as we'll see, I mean, I shouldn't do this, but you see later on, when you fast forward to the end of the Bible, when we get to Revelation 22, guess what's going to reappear? The tree of life at the very end of the Bible. So keep that in mind. For now, just know that the early church fathers in the tradition would often refer to the Eucharist as the fruit of the tree of life, right? That in Christ, we're going to, in a sense, be admitted back into Eden, right? Because the only other time in the Bible the expression "eat and live forever" occurs, the only time those words occur is in John 6, when Jesus gives the bread of life discourse. And he says, "Whoever eats this bread will live forever." Same language as Genesis.

You have made us for yourself, and our hearts are restless until they rest in you. This is our calling. At the Augustine Institute, hundreds of men and women are answering the call by studying in our graduate school of theology. Our students are answering the call to encounter the one most ancient and beautiful, God Himself. Our graduate students and alumni are leaders and mentors who go out into a dark world bearing the light of the gospel. Come to study at the Augustine Institute. Understand, live, share your Catholic faith.

Who are you, O Lord? You are ancient. You are new. Who am I to you?

second image from the book of Genesis I'd like to look at is from the immediately following chapter. Because Genesis not only starts with an act of eating, it also starts with the story of a sacrifice and of a mysterious kind of blood, the blood of Abel. So in Genesis chapter 4, verses 1 and following, we read the story of Cain and Abel. And we all know the story, but we want to think about it again with the Eucharist in mind. In Genesis 4, 3 to 4, we read these words. In the course of time, Cain brought to the Lord an offering. In other words, a sacrifice, right? Of the fruit of the ground. While Abel, his brother, brought of the firstlings of his flock and of their fat portions. And the Lord had regard for Abel and his offering, but for Cain and his offering, he had no regard. So Cain was very angry, and his countenance, or his face, fell, which is a Hebrew expression for meaning what? That he grew sad, right? He grew despondent, right? He was angry, he was saddened. So the Lord said to Cain, "Why are you angry, and why is your countenance fallen? If you do well, will you not be accepted? And if you do not do well, sin is couching at the door. Its desire is for you, but you must master it." So, pause there for a second. I don't know about you, but whenever I've read this story, especially as a young boy, I always thought, what was the matter with Cain's offering, right? Why doesn't God accept Cain's offering, right? It seems almost capricious on his part. The author doesn't tell us what's the problem. Right? And this is how the authors of the Old Testament, they love to do this. They like to imply things and let you figure it out. Not to be explicit, but implicit. So if you look for clues in the text, you'll find something that scholars have noticed. Cain gives an offering of the fruit of the ground, whereas Abel gives the firstlings of his flock. In other words, he gives the firstborn of his lambs. Right? He gives the firstlings. And the sign of the firstlings is something very significant in the Old Testament. You would always give the first fruits of the ground or the firstlings or firstborn of your flock as a sign of giving God your best. Giving Him the best that you have. And also as a sign of trust, right? Because if you give God the firstborn, there might not be a secondborn, right? If you give God the first fruits, there might not be second fruits. You might have a storm come through or something like that. So what we have here then is a story of sacrifice. And we can already see that sacrifice is built into salvation history, right? Cain and Abel both know they're supposed to offer something to God. But whereas Abel gives God his best and his first, Cain just gives an offering, right? And scholars have suggested that maybe what he gives here is just like, you know, some rotten grapes or something like that, right? You know, which you can imagine would be offensive to God, right? Well, maybe I'll give him these. They're not as good because I'm going to keep the best for what? Myself, right? Now, why? What is the logic of this sacrifice? Why does God require our best? It can't be because he needs it. Why does God want the firstlings, right? Because he needs them? No. It's because he's trying to teach us how to love, right? Because when you love, you give the best. When you love, you give your all. When you love, you don't hesitate, right, to give the beloved a gift, right? Right? When I proposed to my wife, I didn't go down to the drugstore and get one of those plastic rings, you know? I got a good ring made of gold, and I gave her my best, right, as a sign of love. And that's what sacrifice is about. But Cain is lacking in love. And so God is not pleased with his offering. And so what's the result of this story of sacrifice? The first murder in salvation history. In verse 8 and following, we read, Cain said to Abel, his brother, "Let's go out into the field." And when they were in the field, Cain rose up against his brother Abel and killed him. And then the Lord said to Cain, "Where is Abel, your brother?" And he said those famous words, "I do not know. Am I my brother's keeper?" The answer is yes, you are. And yes, you do know. So the Lord said something interesting. "What have you done? The voice of your brother's blood is crying to me from the ground." The voice of your brother's blood is crying to me from the ground. Now, if you pause there for a minute, there's something interesting going on here.
In a sense, what Cain has done is offered another sacrifice. But this is a sacrifice that's violent, right? That's sinful, right? What he's done is he has poured out his brother's blood on the ground, right? Now, if you go through the Old Testament, you'll find out something interesting about blood. In the book of Leviticus, chapter 17, verse 11, it'll tell us that in ancient Jewish custom, in ancient Jewish belief, they saw blood not just as sacred and holy, but also as containing the life of a person. That blood was living. Leviticus 17 says, the life is in the blood. So what we see here in this expression is a kind of metaphorical way of describing the fact that Abel's blood is alive. So God says, I hear the voice of your brother's blood crying out to me from the ground, right? Crying out for justice. Okay? And God hears the voice of that blood. Right? It's a kind of sacrifice that he's offered, right? And we all know what happens after this. God places a mark on Cain, right, and drives him away, and his punishment is exile. Now, I used to think, when I was young and foolish, now I'm just foolish, that used to kind of upset me, like, why does Cain get off easy? You know, all he gets is a mark, and God says, don't worry, I'm not going to let anybody kill you, you know, if anybody tries to hurt you, they'll be avenged sevenfold, and I thought, he killed his own brother, could you be a little more, you know, where's the justice here? And then I realize that Abel is a type of Christ and that Cain is a type of me, right? Because who killed Christ? I did through my sinfulness. We all did, right? We are all complicit in that. And what's God's response? Mercy, right? Mercy. He marks us. Protects us. He gives us a second chance in another sense, right? Isn't that mysterious to think about it that way? So in a sense here, we also have a foreshadowing of the passion of Jesus, of the sacrifice of Jesus. And if you have any doubts about this, you can just turn to the Epistle to the Hebrews, chapter 12, verse 24. And that's exactly how the author of Hebrews describes the blood of Abel. In Hebrews chapter 12, verse 24, we read these words, Jesus, quote, the mediator of a new covenant and of the sprinkled blood that speaks more graciously than the blood of Abel. Isn't that interesting? Jesus' blood is also alive. It also speaks. It also cries out for justice, right? But it does it even more eloquently than the blood of Abel. It's something to think about. We're going to come back to this when we get to the Bread of Life discourse, that Jesus' blood is living, right? That his life is in the blood, which is going to be one of the reasons he commands his disciples, you have to drink the blood, because the life of Christ is in the blood, right? For now, I just want you to see that we see Genesis beginning with a story of eating and Adam and Eve, and a story of sacrifice with Cain and Abel. The third and final image from Genesis we'd want to look at is bread and wine. If we turn from the pages of Genesis 4 down to Genesis chapter 14, we skip ahead into the age of Abraham and the patriarchs. Abraham, as you know, lived in the ancient Near East.

about 2 millennia before Christ, around 1800 BC, some scholars say 2000 BC, roughly 2 millennia before the time of Christ. And he's called out of the land of Ur of the Chaldeans to come to the promised land and to begin this new stage in God's relationship with humanity through this promise of many descendants coming from Abraham to be blessed and to bless all the nations of the world. And at that time, as you might recall, when he got to the promised land, he divided the land between himself and his nephew Lot. And of course, Lot, being a very upstanding and wonderful nephew, took the best real estate, okay? He took the region around the Jordan River, which in Genesis 14 is described as being very lush, right? Even like the Garden of Eden, okay? Whereas Abraham gets the rocky hills of Judea. And so Lot goes down there and he starts to live among the kings of Sodom and some of these other kings, and who are, of course, wicked, and they capture Lot. And so Abraham has to go down and rescue Lot in this great battle that he has with the kings of the land. And after he is victorious in that battle, which is interesting, we don't usually think of Abraham as a great warrior, but he had to have been to beat all these kings in battle. After they have the battle, something significant happens. He gives an act of thanksgiving. They offer a kind of sacrifice of thanksgiving to the Lord after the battle. And he does so through the mediation of this mysterious figure known as Melchizedek. So if you look at Genesis chapter 14, verse 17 and following, we'll read about Melchizedek and Abram. At this point, he's still called Abram. His name hasn't been changed. So in 14:17, we read these words. After his return from the defeat of Chedorlaomer and the kings who were with him, the king of Sodom went out to meet him, meaning Abram, at the valley of Shaveh, that is, the king's valley. And Melchizedek, king of Salem, that's not the one in Massachusetts, king of Salem, brought out bread and wine. He was priest of God Most High. And he blessed him, meaning Melchizedek blessed Abram, and said, "Blessed be Abram by God Most High, maker of heaven and earth, and blessed be God Most High, who has delivered your enemies into your hand." And Abram gave him a tenth of everything. In other words, Abram gave him a tithe. End of story of Melchizedek. Very mysterious figure. He kind of comes out of nowhere and goes nowhere. We never hear about him again. In the book of Genesis, we don't hear about him again in the Pentateuch, and we only hear about him in the Old Testament one other time in the book of Psalms, where he's briefly referenced in Psalm 110. And so, you know, my students like to ask, who the heck is Melchizedek? Who is this guy, right? Who is this mysterious figure? Well, lots of theories have come up about his identity. We're not going to go into them here. For our purposes, the most important point is this. He is the first man called priest in the Bible. He's the first man to be called a priest in the Bible. When it says in verse 18 that he was, quote, priest of God Most High, the Hebrew word that is used for him is Kohen, right? And you may be familiar with this. You have any Jewish friends who have the last name Kohen, right? That is the Hebrew word for priest. So their families would probably trace their lineage back to the tribe of the Levites or some priestly lineage. Okay, now why does that matter? Well, a couple of things. First of all, the author of Genesis is emphasizing the priestly identity of Melchizedek by naming him as such, right? But secondly, and this is really critical, we also see Genesis here revealing the fact that the Levites, that most Christians think of when they think of the Old Testament priesthood, are not the oldest priesthood there was. Okay? In a sense, scholars will actually break up the priesthood of the Old Testament into two distinct priesthoods. The first, which we might call the natural priesthood, goes all the way back to Adam himself. And you can see this if you look at the book of Genesis, because Adam and Noah and Abraham and Melchizedek, all these men are doing what priests do. They offer sacrifice, right? Even Adam in the Garden of Eden, we didn't get to look at this in detail, there's priestly language used to describe him. When the text says that he would guard and keep the garden, in Genesis, I think it's 2 verse 15, it says that he would avodah, he would work.

work the garden or till it. Well, that language can mean agricultural work, but it also can mean cultic labor, offering worship to God. So it's a kind of implicit priestly image used to describe Adam. But that implicit priesthood becomes explicit when you look at these other men. Abraham builds altars, Noah builds an altar and offers sacrifice, all the patriarchs build altars and offer sacrifice. And in the Bible, if you offer a sacrifice, by definition, you are a priest, right? And so we have this natural priesthood from the very beginning. Later on, and we'll come to this later in our Bible study, we're going to see another priesthood established called the Levitical priesthood. And the Levitical priesthood is, in a sense, going to be rooted in, obviously, the tribe of Levi and the figure of Aaron, but it's going to be a restriction of the priesthood to only a small group of men, right? From the beginning, it was not so. From the beginning, any man, any father, any firstborn son could act as priest over his family. Right? So Melchizedek here, then, in a sense, is part of this natural priesthood, this primordial priesthood. And notice, what is the first sacrifice of the first man called priest in the Bible? Explicitly, what is the first sacrifice? Bread and wine. Bread and wine. And not just bread and wine, but with Melchizedek, we get bread and wine offered in thanksgiving. Why are they offering a sacrifice? Because Abram has won the battle, right? It's a thanksgiving sacrifice. Now, it doesn't take a Catholic rocket scientist to figure out that the bread and wine of Melchizedek points forward to the bread and wine of the Eucharist, that this is a kind of foreshadowing. And I think even as a young Catholic, when I began studying my Bible, I saw that connection. That made sense to me, right? Bread and wine in the Eucharist, bread and wine in Melchizedek. But there's more to the connection than just the bread and wine, right? Because if you look at the book of Genesis very carefully, you'll notice something in verse 18. There's a geographical significance here, because it says that Melchizedek was not just king of anywhere, he was the king of Salem. He was the king of this particular city named Salem. Now, most Americans think of Salem, they think of Salem, Massachusetts, but that's obviously not what the biblical author is referring to. So where was Salem in the Old Testament? Well, in order to find out, you have to look at the Psalms, because in a parallel passage in the Psalms, Psalm 76, in verses 1 and 2, we read these words. In Judah, God is known, and His name is great in Israel. His abode, meaning His temple or His dwelling place, has been established in Salem, and His dwelling place in Zion. Right. Now, the reason this verse is important is that when you read the Psalms, there's a literary device known as synonymous parallelism. Synonymous parallelism, whereby one line will give you a synonym of the second line. They'll parallel one another, and there'll be two ways of saying the same thing. Like Israel and Judah can be two names for the people of God. So too, Salem and Zion are two names for the same city. And if you know your Old Testament, you'll know, where is the city of Zion? Jerusalem, that's right. So, what city is Melchizedek king of? That's right, Jerusalem, ancient Jerusalem, primordial Jerusalem, Jerusalem long before David was on the scene, right? So we have the king of Jerusalem offering a sacrifice of bread and wine in thanksgiving for victory over evil, right? And last but certainly not least, what does his name mean, this priest of God Most High? Well, if you break the Hebrew up into two parts, Melchi means king. Zedek means righteousness. So we have the king of righteousness. The king of righteousness. Offering bread and wine in Jerusalem. This is not a coincidence, my brothers and sisters. Okay? This is what we call prophecy. Right? This king of righteousness is going to offer the sacrifice of the Eucharist, Eucharist meaning thanksgiving, King of Righteousness offering a sacrifice of thanksgiving thousands of years before the incarnation. Right? Why?
because God is preparing

preparing us for the true King of righteousness, right? Who will come to the city of Jerusalem. And all, yeah, sorry, I'm just spelling it out for you here, right? Who will come to the city of Jerusalem and offer the true sacrifice of thanksgiving at a victory over evil far worse than the kings of Sodom, right, and Gomorrah, over the victory of the evil of Satan and death itself. Now, again, this is not something I discovered. This is just the Bible's teaching. If you look, again, at the epistle to the Hebrews, who obviously very focused on the Old Testament, in chapter 5, verse 8 and 10, we read, although he, Christ, was a son, he learned obedience through what he suffered, and being made perfect, he became the source of eternal salvation to all who obey him, being designated by God a high priest after the order of Levi. No. What does it say? The order of? Melchizedek. All right. Very important. Christ is not a Levite. He's not a high priest according to the order of Levi. He is a high priest according to the order of Melchizedek. And so it's fitting that his sacrifice be the same as that of Melchizedek, that it be a sacrifice of bread and wine offered in Jerusalem, right? Offered in thanksgiving. So, in closing then, what is the significance of this third and final image from the book of Genesis, this third and final prefiguration? I think it's very important for us to recognize it so that we can see the implications that it has for understanding the Mass. If in the Catechism of the Catholic Church, paragraph 1333, it actually explicitly mentions Melchizedek. If you take a moment to turn there with me, I think this has major implications for our lives of faith. At the bottom of the paragraph in 1333, the church is discussing the meaning of the offertory, right? The part of the Mass where the bread and the wine, the gifts, are brought up to the altar, right? And this is what it says about the offertory. In the offertory, we give thanks to the Creator for bread and wine, fruit of the work of human hands, but above all, as fruit of the earth and of the vine, gifts of the Creator, right? So pause there. Think about it. We're first and foremost, we're just thanking Him for creation, right? Just like you say grace before meals, we're thanking Him for creation. But we're going beyond that to thanks for redemption. And the church says this, quote, the church sees in the gesture of the king priest, Melchizedek, who brought out bread and wine, a prefiguring of her own offering. Right there in the Catechism. Melchizedek is a prefiguring of what happens at every single Mass, right? So what does this mean? This means that at that moment in particular, when the priest is offering the bread and wine to God, what should we be doing? Giving thanks. We should be giving thanks, right? It's so easy to become distracted during the offertory, isn't it, right? Your mind can easily wander. Like they're giving the gifts and I'm, you know, thinking about the football game or whatever it is, you know, whatever your personal distraction is. That's not a time for distraction. That's a time for thanksgiving. It's a time for self-offering, right? Thanking God for His creation and thanking Him even more for redemption, for salvation, right? So many people say, you know, many Catholics, maybe you have family members, I don't go to Mass because I don't get anything out of Mass, right? And my question I always have for students especially is, well, what did you give? What did you give at the Mass? You can't expect to get anything if you don't give something. And so the offertory becomes the moment for us to take up all our prayers, all our works, all our joys and our sufferings, and to thank God for all of that, including the sufferings, right? And unite them with Christ's sacrifice so that He can offer them in thanksgiving to the Father in the Spirit. And that they can become redemptive, that they can be transformed through His offering to God, right? So this image of the bread and wine and Melchizedek isn't just a like nice little coincidence between the Old and New Testament bread and wine. Aha, here's the Eucharist. It is fundamental for expressing what we do when we participate in the sacrifice of the Mass, when we receive the Lamb of God who takes away the sins of the world, and we give thanks for that.

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0: we are volunteers. And I think that's part of what makes it beautiful is people come here with just a heart to serve and a heart to make a difference.
1: To open my eyes to these people who truly have no options and are helpless to do anything for their condition. 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
0: Okay, so we drowned the fire,
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0: Stirred it,
2: mm-hmm.
0: Drowned it again,
2: mm-hmm.
0: And now just feel if it's cold.
2: Yeah.

0: Smokey just gave me a bear hug.
1: I know. 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

0: A cooperative brother is someone who has given his life to Christ through the evangelical counsels, poverty, chastity, and obedience, but who hasn't discerned a call to the priesthood, but remains a lifelong brother.
1: Cooperative brothers and priest friars have always made the same vow of obedience to God, Mary, and Blessed Dominic through the hands of the master and their local superiors. And we've always shared the same guardians of those vows, the living in community, cloister, silence, the wearing of the habit of the order. And in that, we've really shared a common life lived out through the vows.
2: The Evangelical Council of Poverty means that we share all things in common, and we try to imitate the apostles in this way. Additionally, we live lives of chaste celibacy, and we also live lives of obedience to our superiors and to the church, meaning that we stay firmly within the flock of the church, and we're able to become obedient as Christ was obedient.
3: When St. Dominic founded the order, actually, he didn't find them strictly for the priesthood. He found a community of brothers. Some were ordained and some were not ordained. But he founded the Cooperator Brothers when he founded the order. So they are an integral part of it from the very beginning.
2: Among the original friars was Blessed Odoric. So Dominic wanted the Cooperator Brothers to be a part of the life of the Dominican friars and wanted them to participate in the community.
1: In fact, a Cooperator Brother was sent in the second mission of brothers to Paris, right after the original dispersal of the brethren.
4: The main work has always been to keep the home fires burning, you might say, and to keep things functioning so that the friars could go out and preach, could study, and everything would be in order.
5: We have a history of artists. James of Ulm was a stained glass artist. In Lima, Peru, we have Martin de Porres,

0: was a significant contributor to the building up the faith in Lima, as well as wanting to see us. Since then, of course, we have a long history of the number of brothers who were martyred for the faith in the Spanish Revolution, and as well as many other religious communities.
1: Blessed James of Ulm, who was a stained glass maker, and he was my model when I entered the order.
2: St. Martin de Porres was a great saint. He had a difficult childhood. He was born out of wedlock to parents of different races. And this was a great trial for him at the time, and he wasn't accepted by many people in society. But he was able to be trained as a barber surgeon and was able to use his skills in the order to advance the order's mission by helping out the community and by also providing for the poor.
3: I'm particularly drawn to Simon Balaki, who's a very early cooperator brother blessed of the order. He was a gardener, but not only was he growing vegetable for brethren to eat, but also various kinds of herbs and medicines to help the brothers be cured from various kinds of illnesses. And he was also really known as an early mystic of the order.
0: So, however, the brothers continued to serve in significant roles in the church.
2: There are many professional fields that cooperative brothers have been involved over the years. Some of these fields include architecture, nursing, and serving in soup kitchens and homeless shelters.
0: Even though we don't have the canonical authority to do the pulpit preaching, we preach in many different pulpits. Therefore, our message must be informed by serious efforts of study, in whatever form it may take.
2: Study is a central part of the Dominican charism. Perhaps it even sets apart the Dominican order somewhat in that there's such an intense focus on study.
0: There's one vocation to the Dominican life, but it's expressed in the vocation of the brother, the vocation of the priest, but the common bond is the fraternal life. That gives credibility, integrity, and authenticity to what we say to the people.
4: We've been so blessed in the number of peer candidates we're getting, you know, for both the, I just wish we had a few more cooperative brothers coming. I hope we pick up on that a little bit.
0: The Lord will send you vocations as you need them. I think that the fuel behind the resurgence of vocation brothers is centered clearly in renewal of fraternal life.
1: The problem is now that there are so few that a lot of the young men don't know what the brothers can do and how they can profit a community. But once they see, then they realize, well, we need brothers.

Welcome to The Joy of Music. My name is Diane Bisch, and I would like to invite you to join us for our musical journey of Belgium, today featuring the unique city of Mechelen. The music today is performed at the Onze Lieve Vrouwe Church, and we'll be visiting the world's most famous carillon school. Thank you for joining us.

The Onsaliva Flower Church dates back to the 14th and 15th century. During the war, many of the windows were bombed as well as various parts of the sanctuary. But over the years, it has been restored little by little. Various works of art adorn the sanctuary with a notable triptych of the famous painter Rubens hanging in a side nave. The original organ dates to 1665 and has been added to and also restored over the years. It has led in worship for hundreds of years with praise and glory.

The Onsaliva Vrouwen Church of Mechelen has special meaning for me. It was here almost 25 years ago that I made my first audio recording, and following the concert was welcomed at a reception at the Old Town Hall by the mayor of Mechelen, and also received a key to the city. It is a joy for me to come back and play the wonderful organ in the great acoustics.

While other cities and towns in Belgium beckon you with their history, Mechelen says it with music. There are four carillons here with a total of 197 bells, and they ring out in concerts the whole world comes to hear. Elegant wooden signposts everywhere point the way to the monumental tower of the Cathedral of St. Rambouillet, considered the most beautiful belfry in the country. It has two carillons with 98 bells, weighing a total of 80 tons. The cathedral itself is magnificent and displays many paintings by the Flemish master.

0: Belgium is a country of music with its major symphonies, choirs, and magnificent organs. Of special note, however, are the carillons, which are the civic pride of Bruges, Mechelen, Brussels, and other cities of Belgium. The bells ring out over the city squares and markets and enrich the lives of those who listen. In Mechelen, Belgium, we find the world's most famous carillon school.
1: We're delighted to be here at the Royal Carillon School in Mechelen, Belgium. And I'm here with the master Jo Hazen, who is director of the school. Welcome to the Joy of Music.
2: Thank you.
1: Can you tell us how long the school has existed?
2: The school exists now 75 years, exactly. Mm-hmm. So there are a lot of festivities this year.
1: I'm sure. This is the 75th year.
2: 75, and we have students from all over the world.
1: How many students do you have?
2: In this year, for this specialty, it's not bad. We have 58 students from the United States, from Russia, from China, from Portugal, from France, from Holland, from Belgium, Germany, etc.
1: Are the jobs for carillonneurs around the world with cathedrals and churches, are they full-time jobs?
2: Sometimes, but not only in cathedrals and churches, also in belfries and city halls and universities. Because the carillon is not especially a religious instrument, not at all. Originally, it was an instrument in the free buildings, the free towers.
1: In the bell towers,
2: the belfries of Flanders, because it's a original Flemish instrument, the carillon.
1: In order to practice the carillon, you must go up in the tower where the bells are found, is that right?
2: Of course, so the whole city can listen to this music.
1: So everyone listens to you practice?
2: Also that happens. And this already during 75 years. It doesn't disturb, it is a fact.
1: The people

0: the people love the carillons here.
1: I think so, yeah, yes. Yeah.
0: And what music do you choose to play on the carillons?
1: We play all kind of music. That means old music, Baroque music. There is a lot of original Baroque music for carillon. Then Romantic music, especially from the 19th and the beginning of the 20th century. Even modern music, classic modern music, academic music, etc. So all, is, even jazz is possible. Everything is possible on the carillon.

0: You are indeed a master of the instrument. We thank you very much for playing on the Choir Music today.
1: You know, the difference between this toy and a real instrument is so big. So now we are at school. It should be fine and nice to climb upstairs in our tower, the cathedral tower, 500 steps, where are 98 big bells, altogether 80,000 kilos of bronze. So it's enormous, it's great, and the whole city can listen to this nice music. This is very clean, nice, fine, little music. It's just like a music box.
0: Yes.
1: But upstairs it's like a giant, you see.
0: Yes.
1: It's some
0: and
1: of the music.
0: Thrilling to hear.
1: Yeah.
0: Thank you very much.

ideas came from his native homeland and are full of melodic richness and poetic content. His little-known bagatelles written for keyboard and strings convey his joy in life, love of man and nature, faith in God, and devotion to his country.

Today, the joy of music has come to you from Mechelen, Belgium, with music from the great Onze-Lieve Vrouwe Church. Thank you for joining us, and we look forward to seeing you again next week on the Joy of Music.

0: Hi, my name is Diane Bish, host of The Joy of Music, and you are watching the Catholic Faith Network.
1: Home. 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
2: Mary's Meals is a simple, practical work of love carried out in the name of Mary, the Mother of Jesus. 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

0: Welcome to Discovering Our Faith. We are here at St. Pius X. And Archbishop, there's no pastor to welcome you because this is where you've sent me.
1: That's
0: so
1: right.
0: Archbishop, welcome to St. Pius X.
1: Thank you.
0: With the great people of St. Pius X here with us today. You've been busy.
1: A little bit.
0: A lot of bit.
1: A little bit.
0: So how many rites of election did you do this year?
1: Four.
0: Four. And how many people are preparing to come into the church? Do you have
1: a
0: number?
1: We consider there is about close to 2,000.
0: 2,000.
1: New future Catholics.
0: Could we be one of the few dioceses growing in numbers, do you think, with the 2,000 people almost every year you bring in?
1: Well, my hope is that, because the RCIA is throughout the country, that is in all places, an opportunity for people to join the church. But yeah, we are very pleased. We used to have four, and now we have eight celebrations for the rite of election.
0: And that's a part of a process that leads people to have been preparing for 1 or 2 years to the Triduum, where they're then brought into the church.
1: Yeah.
0: Some baptized, some just receiving their first communion confirmation. So as this airs right after Easter, what for you as the bishop, you know, as we prepare all this, you put a lot of work into this. You do the rite of election for everybody. How many people do you bring into the church when you at the cathedral? Do you do?
1: Yes, sure. Well, there are, you know, first of all, the people who are requesting the sacrament, is very important for them to meet the bishop. Now we have an auxiliary bishop, Jean-Mike Boulet. So the two of us, we cover the eight sessions. But also the family and friends, they come with them. Some they are Catholic, some they are non-Catholic. And so it's a great witness to them. And it's to put the seed, the hope.

0: hope that, you know, through the church, they might be invited to come in and through what they see that day. But there's that personal touch with everyone, to greet everyone and then to elect them. Not only they are searching for, but the church now, through the bishop, elects them for the sacraments at Easter.
1: And I just love the time that you take with each person. And they always come back. It's usually the time for a priest or a pastor that we're stuck here many times, but they always come back very excited and ready for the scrutinies and everything else that goes into that process. And you've also just recently celebrated a World Marriage Day Mass.
0: Yes. Every year we celebrate, on one site, on several sites, we celebrate the anniversary of those who are married, celebrating milestones. And it's a beautiful experience of renewal. You know, the couples, of course, they celebrate every year their anniversary. But to do it with many, many more couples and in the context of a mass, and to have a chance to exchange their vows, I mean, it's a beautiful expression of faith, and it's a way to celebrate the fidelity of those marriages.
1: You look at nationally how many marriages fail, you look at the people that come, and you know, we just had a 63-year anniversary here. I mean, it's just amazing.
0: Beautiful.
1: The steadfastness of some of these people, and then what they share with their kids and grandkids with that fidelity. Mm-hmm. So. You also have had another meeting, was it here, for the Tex-Mex border bishops?
0: Yes, this time was here. So we had the Tex-Mex bishops, is bishops of the two sides of the border, tried to dialogue to see how we can help people on both sides. And some they are, in our case, they are coming this way, some they are going south, but how to be the presence of Christ for them. And especially when we're talking about little children, like the ones that we have here, teenagers, or also when there is deportations. So sometimes the mother stays here with the children, the father, the husband has to be deported, and just how we are going to continue keeping the sacredness of marriage together and not the opposite. How we're going to keep families together, children, you know, and there have been cases, many cases, in which the children stay and they are in their 6 to 10 years old and the parents are deported. So it's what we do to find ways how to support, not only about migration regarding the situations that I mentioned, but also when there is a situation that we can help with sacraments. There are families that their children and grandchildren live here, and they would like to go to their home home of their parents or grandparents to celebrate with the rest of the family, how we can be helpful to one another instead of building more difficulties, how to keep families together. So we did that. And of course, it was here also a representative of the Vatican in matters of migrants and refugees, and also from countries from South America, Central America.
1: I think
0: the Conference of Latin America.
1: And the tracking, I know when I was in Colorado, we had a lot of work with the migrant farm workers, and we're more than willing to do the baptisms, but then where do you record it, that all the information that needs to go back on that certificate?
0: Right.
1: And that's just one of the little tiny, tiny problems to make sure that's there. So it's amazing that you guys can get together on such a regular basis to work to make sure the faith heads, you know, in that direction.
0: And there will be a next meeting, but that meeting is going to be in Mexico City, and we are going to connect with people, leaders, bishops of the border of Canada and the United States, Mexico, and Mexico, and Guatemala, El Salvador, all the way to Panama, and to try to see how we can be more humane in our, and more pastoral in our service to people.
1: And I know a long time ago when I was ordained, shortly after you were ordained, when we had enough documents for baptism or whatever else, they had to jump through all sorts of hoops. and the tribunals have made it easier for us to get affidavits and get pictures.

0: things like that. Is that just here because we're a border diocese, or is that something the church is working at in general? Throughout.
1: Now migration is a phenomenon in the whole world. Used to be particular regions in the world. Now is global. And so everywhere.
0: Well, you said, and then all the refugees that, you know, through Catholic Charities, whatever, we're trying to help in this diocese. Mm-hmm. Imagine the issues with paperwork there.
1: Yeah. And even doesn't have to be in situations that are that complicated, but just to be more Christ-like to people. And to know that as we want that people, or some people will take care of us, we need to take care of others. And no matter where, like now we are reaching out to other borders, other countries, just to be the face of Christ, and that the Catholic Church is one. So no matter where is the situation, we are the Catholic Church, and how we can be helpful and to be the good Samaritan to everyone.
0: And then finally, you had your seniors conference not too long ago, and I was looking for some pictures of you. And I found a comment that you made back when Pope Benedict decided to retire about the dignity that he showed in age. And that's always struck me. I mean, they're such an important part. I don't like to say kids are the church of the future, because that means at some point we're the church of the past. And I think this is a great way to keep them plugged in and keep their history alive.
1: Yes, I remember. Has been one of the kindest persons that I have met in my life has been Pope Benedict. He was gentle. Show education in so many ways, in little ways, respect, the sense of that you are listened, and he was fostering dialogue. One of the most learned persons in the history of our church. And the fact that he stepped out, and he is the one who initiated that. Mm-hmm. Shows the maturity of Pope Benedict, now emeritus, that he knew that the church needed somebody else, and he broke with 700 years of that has not been that.
0: I don't think
1: experience.
0: He saw Francis coming.
1: No, no. He really took was very brave to make the decision to say, somebody who is humble enough to say, this is my part. Mm-hmm. And the church founded by Christ will continue. And so the Lord, with the Holy Spirit, will send somebody else. And we have seen the tremendous work of Pope Francis in so many ways.
0: And it seems to have become very friendly. They spend a lot of time talking, from what you can read, when the time they spent together.
1: And of course, it's a different way of relating. Pope Benedict was very formal. Pope Francis is more easy to follow. But yeah, the week that I spent with Pope Francis in his house and just eating with him, the three meals every day, and it was really beautiful.
0: So Archbishop, we're already done with the first segment. Thank you for coming to St. Pius.
1: It's
0: and
1: a
0: we're
1: joy.
0: Gonna be I'm quite glad. And we will be right back with our second segment that's gonna be dealing with technologies. You can see there are a few things different. So we'll be right back.
2: At Boys and Girls Clubs, it's not just about trying new things.
3: Kitchen in my hometown.
2: It's not about learning the right steps.
4: Four.
2: Or making contact.
4: Five, six, seven, eight.
2: It's not about exploring the future. 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It's about people in our clubs who bring out the greatness in every kid who enters our doors. It's not just about being on stage. It's about walking across it. 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
2: Welcome back to Discovering Our Faith. We're here in the second segment, and one of the things we've been working really hard here at St. Pius with our school is on technology. So when we're looking for a middle section, we thought the Archdiocese is in the middle of a lot of technology improvements. And one of the things Archbishop was talking at break, the things that have changed since we've been ordained in the ministry and the amount of time we've been in ministry, and one is computers and social media. So we're here with Veronica and Charles, who work making this happen. Veronica, do you want to give a brief overview of what you do for the Archdiocese?
3: Sure. I work for Today's Catholic newspaper, and I am the social media coordinator, and I'm also a graphic designer, and I also do event photography for whenever we have mass or events.
2: And what social media channels does the Archdiocese have?
3: We have various. We have Facebook, we have Twitter, Instagram, LinkedIn, Pinterest, Snapchat. We also have our own newspaper online website, which is satodayscatholic.org.
2: Okay. And Charles, what's your part in all this?
4: I work in the Department for Pastoral Ministries, and I work on the event promotions, doing graphic design as well, creating emails that send out to our constituents, posters, postcards, pretty much everything for marketing our events in the Department for Pastoral Ministries.
2: So as we do this, social media connects us in many different ways. And so I asked him to tweet questions, and the first one is on homelessness, and can it be permanently solved? And I think that's a lot longer question than what we have time for, but some of the audience was just able to text that. And Archbishop, you're constantly working at that, aren't you?
5: Yeah.
2: With yes. Catholic Charities.
5: With Catholic Charities and with the city. There are many. Well, the answer that came to my mind in short is, as one by one of us find little ways to connect with the homeless and to do something for them, the problem at large will be resolved. But we know that it's a process. So here in the city, there are many organizations that they do something for the homeless. And in the Catholic Church, we have many religious communities of nuns who had been helping the homeless for many, many years. Also parishes. The parishes, they organize themselves and they do some ministry for the homeless as well. We help also with celebrating the sacraments. And through Catholic Charities, we can take care of situations that are sometimes very urgent. And like when the cold weather came, we needed to welcome people from the streets right away. Otherwise, they could have died. Because if they don't eat, or they don't eat well, if they don't have something to cover themselves, if they have problems with addictions, could be alcoholic, they're alcoholics, or they are drug addicts, or they are in other ways. So we help, but is the answer will be, if everyone in prayer, that means at the level of the heart, and in action, was willing to do something, little,
2: would make a huge difference.

0: a huge difference.
1: So, and through social media, we can create more awareness. So give me an example, Charles, of something that you would send to Veronica to be published.
2: Absolutely. Well, we spoke about the anniversary mass that just happened in February, and that was something that I put together working with my team and the Office for Events and Gatherings. And once we got the content together, I made a design that was appealing and would attract attention, get the attention of the married couples in the Archdiocese. And then I sent it to Veronica, and she takes it from there to post it on all our social media.
1: And one of the things that constantly changes is, as technology changes, we have to be able to see it on our big screen. We also have to be able to see it on our phones. So one of the updates that happened that we just found out about is that you're about ready to embark on a journey to update the Archdiocese website. You know, in the old days, a four-year-old website was still in process. Now our website is in need of renovation. What's going into all that work?
3: Most of that work will be reconfiguring the website pages and probably having more links to our departments and probably more graphics and events.
2: Mm-hmm. It's going to focus, I think, on the user experience to organize the content in a way that really shows the extent of the Archdiocese and lets people find exactly what they need when they need it.
1: And the other challenge is we have devices like that are 70 inches across, mm-hmm. down to devices that are 4 inches across to 2.

0: devices because they're doing that in addition to something else. So do you do anything specifically to focus at the handheld devices, or is that part of the process of what we're...
1: Absolutely. With the Adobe Creative Cloud software that we use, it enables us to create content specifically for different devices. Depending on the ratio of the screen and the resolution, it automatically allows us to push that content out in the format that it needs to for our constituents and for the viewers. And Adobe Creative Cloud is a great software because it constantly updates. Every quarter, they release new updates on features and functionality with the software and program so that the user is constantly on the cutting edge. Every year, the program is actually releasing a new version. So we're always on the top cutting edge of these updates because they do go as technology advances. These screens, new accessories, it has to be with that ratio.
2: Yeah, also I value your work. You do a great, great, great work, really. Because we work very close. But I think there is another level of understanding of all this. And is that how the media and the artwork will convey the contents of the faith. I think it's a great challenge. Because before, the content of the faith was homilies, retreats, missions, to read a book, and still they are. But with these new instruments, how to keep communicating the content of the faith and to do it in a faithful manner, in other words, how to be faithful to it. Otherwise, we can just communicate headlines, but not necessarily content. And so you have, well, we have a challenge, but you're helping us to deal with the challenge. What is kind of the core of that page? What is it? So to convey it and to be kind of systematic. So really people, they can grow in the faith through technology.
1: Absolutely. Yes. A good example of that, Archbishop. A good example of that, Archbishop, is with Youth Spectacular. That's coming up on March 24th. Registration now open.
0: Actually, that will have just happened.
1: We actually use the content for youth, the font, the pictures, everything that goes into the design. We really focus it on the youth and the mood of the event. Exactly how what you described.
0: But even on a broader level, what you're talking about, Archbishop, is reaching people. You've even had to get your own Twitter account, haven't you?
2: Yeah.
3: Yes.
0: And who does that tweeting for you?
2: I do it.
0: You do it.
3: And
0: you do
3: Facebook.
0: It on a regular
2: Nobody
0: basis.
2: Nobody touch my Twitter, okay? Nobody touches my Twitter.
0: So did the Pope challenge you all since he's very active on Twitter? Or were you just trying to keep up with the president? Which one was it? The Pope or the president?
2: Well,
0: I'm in trouble.
2: Well, there's more to scale. There is more to scale. But I am the one who tweets. And usually I do it when I am in prayer.
0: Because I notice most of what you
2: once, at the most twice a day, sometimes. But once a day, that is during my time of prayer.
0: I've been trying through Lent to make sure I get it once a day, and maybe at 50, 75%.
2: You know,
0: it's hard.
2: But I will tell you, that's what more and more. I didn't grow up in what you are are experts. I am very, very limited. But the tweeting piece has been helping me because it helps me in prayer to focus. You can write just so many letters. And so I can imagine that's why the challenge that you have, that in what you do, or the picture that you take, or the color that you use, because it has to be really reflecting the spiritual experience, the moment of the Mass, the encounter that took place, the wedding that we are celebrating, you know, the confirmation, whatever that is, to convey something that will ignite people to look at it, to see it over again, or what is the next one.
1: Right. Mm-hmm.
2: And so it's really a challenge.
1: There's a lot of competition with other media.

0: Yeah, and the news stations and everything. We're always
1: trying to... I don't have competition except the Pope and the President.
0: I totally understand. We're constantly having to blast in all our social media accounts and having to put it in front of the people through our emails, through our websites, all the media that we have. It's important to, like you said, push it through all them so that they can see and be aware of what's going on.
1: And I would like to... yes.
2: Oh, well, I was going to say that... it's also good that we also tell a story about what's going on during Mass and also during the events, because most of the time when we, I know when I go to an event with you, I always, you know, try to see if I can capture what the mission is that we're trying to portray. So whenever I go back and I, you know, post on social media, I want to make sure that, you know, everybody knows, okay, this is what we're trying to achieve here in our Catholic community. So, you know, that's one of the progresses that I see too.
1: And the main thing we have as archdiocese, what we want to convey constantly in any way possible is encountering Christ, united as church, and sent by the Spirit to be witness missionaries. So that is what you are considering constantly in your minds and using your abilities to do that. And I'm very grateful for what you do.
3: Now, you'd put on the list of things you talk about is constant contact statistics. Mm-hmm. And I was looking through the stuff and I didn't find out, what are your constant contact statistics? Because I've used that before and I know they're usually dismal.
0: Mm-hmm.
2: Well, first,
3: Constant Contact is a program that sends emails out to a bulk list, and you can see who's read your email and who hasn't in your statistics. So,
2: well, I believe that Charles uses the Constant Contact email mostly, but
0: yes.
2: For us, we use it mostly for our order forms for our subscriptions and our directories and our Today's Catholic.
3: So again, bridging the gap between the newspaper, which some people still really need, and the social media, which the rest of us have learned to depend on, because I used to love reading books, but I'd leave them everywhere. Now I just have my book on my computer, my phone, wherever I am, I have my book.
2: Yeah, it's everywhere.
3: So,
0: well, we have 8,900 contacts right now that are active in our Constant Contact database. The Constant Contact list that we have, you can sign up online at archsa.org/signup, and you'll be able to receive all our events through email. We publicize and promote events and liturgies and everything going on in the Archdiocese. And we also have our constituent list divided so that you can get news that's catered to your specific interests. So, for example, if you're a DRE, we have a list for DREs, catechists, faith formators, youth ministers. If you're a parishioner who just wants to know about liturgies and events, we have a list for that. Hospital ministry, prison ministry. We really divide it so that we can target our audience with the promotions that they care about.
3: And it's more and more of a challenge because you sit with a group of young people and they'll be sitting there as close as we are, Charles, and they'll be talking to each other like this. Mm-hmm. And you know they're talking because they're both laughing at the same time when they're talking. But it's like everybody else, it's just the two of them. And we have to reach that group. We have to stay connected. But at the same time, we have to try and reach that broader group and use social media not just to get people onto their phones, but to get them back out with the message of what the gospel is really about. You know, you talked about the 3 years with Jesus at the break. Imagine if we could use social media to accomplish in 3 years what Jesus did in his 3 years, each of us. So with the new website, will there be a more of a live integration with social media?
2: I believe so, because we are able to integrate the widgets. I believe that we can integrate into the website, and it'll show the live feed for Twitter and Instagram and Facebook. And we could also put in LinkedIn, because we have LinkedIn as one of our social media platforms. But it's going to be a pretty good website that we're very excited about.
3: And I just love this next tweet that just came in from Emily. Can the youth get involved with their own personal social media? And that's a big resounding yes, of course. Mm-hmm. But I'd like from the people that do this all the time, what can the youth do the best to help spread the faith through social media?
2: I think what the youth need to do is use more of their experience. So if they're at a local church or at a youth event or any of their youth groups that they're

0: you're talking about books or mm-hmm. spiritual reasoning or social justices, anything that's happening, they should be able to, you know, respond to us and tweet to us and you know, give us their feedback. And even if it's just a photo or just a, you know, two sentences, and just use our hashtags, mm-hmm. and that way we can start a trend.
1: And I think that's an important point. We're coming toward the end of this segment. The way we draw other people in is by, if you include my handle, your handle, the Archbishop's handle in something, mm-hmm. it helps to spread that word and for their followers to see that too. You're limited to the 140 characters, but there's so much that you can do with those platforms. And I think the more we encourage the youth, the more we can spread the word. And Emily's one of the young people that just came into the church this last Easter. And she, you know, was in school here and then went back and then decided. So it's reaching out. And we use people like that to keep spreading the word to people that may not have any other avenue. Because we're not getting it on TV. I mean, we have our TV station, but that's a small group. We're one of, what, 300 channels on Spectrum?
0: Yes, and social media is constant. It never stops. It never closes. Mm-hmm. So anything that is written, you know, we
2: well,
0: see
2: Well, that
0: it.
2: Is a challenge.
0: Mm-hmm.
1: So,
2: because it's always going.
0: Mm-hmm. Right.
1: And
2: but
1: so,
2: it's also the possibility of always getting people and the message out.
1: So, well, Archbishop, we're at the end of another segment. Veronica Charles, thank you for being here with us.
0: Thank you.
1: We'll be right back, and I'll see you in the church in just a few moments. Thank you.
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6: And now we are back in the Family Center with the Archbishop, and we're now joined by Deacon Dan. So Deacon Dan, how long have you been at St. Pius?
7: Well, I moved to San Antonio in 1991, moved into Oakwell Farms, and I've been a parishioner here since 91, a deacon since 2011.
6: And you've had a few jobs here.
7: I have. So, I've retired three different times.
6: From St. Pius?
7: No, once from St. Pius. I retired, became a consultant, retired, was asked to come into the parish office to help build the building, the new gymnasium, and I spent 3 years doing that, and I retired again.
6: And then the new priest showed up a couple years ago, and you're back working a lot again, aren't you?
7: I'm working again, yes.
6: And I appreciate that. So, Archbishop, we're here, and I know I thank you a lot for sending me here to St. Pius, but I truly feel gifted because the people that are here. The first person we're going to talk to is a retired Army doctor, a pediatrician, and we just call him

0: Steve. He plays with our youth choir and does all sorts of other things, but he's here today to talk about Stephen Ministries. So I like saying, what's up, Doc, and it drives him crazy, but Steve, tell us a little bit about what Stephen Ministries is.
1: So our Stephen ministers are members of our congregation who have been trained to provide Christian caring and support services to individuals who are going through difficult times or are in crises. They meet about usually once a week for about an hour and continue to meet with that individual for as long as it is needed.
0: And how many of those ministers have we trained at this point?
1: We've currently trained 20 Stephen ministers. The majority of them have been assigned care receivers, but we still have folks waiting to receive a care receiver.
0: And with that, when somebody dies, what else do you do when there's a death in the family?
1: So Stephen ministers would be available to support family members. We also have a program where we send out a series of books over a period of time that have to do with grief, which people have found extremely helpful in dealing in that situation.
0: And do you have to be a parishioner here for that to get that service?
1: No. Our ministry is limited more geographically than it is to solely members of the parish. Anyone can receive...
0: Do you have to be Catholic?
1: No, you don't have to be Catholic.
0: The program actually is just a Christian program and not a Catholic program, am I correct?
1: You are very correct.
0: It's about time. So...
2: They're clapping because I'm right.
0: Yeah, and Steve, you on the side, we're going to slip something in here. You're part of an Acts-like retreat, aren't you?
1: An Acts-like retreat?
0: Yes.
1: Oh, yes, the Military Veterans for Christ.
0: And who do you help with that?
1: I'm sorry?
0: Who is helped by that program?
1: That program is specifically for military veterans. And the main mission is to provide a retreat experience once a year. We hold it over the Veterans Day weekend. It is an Acts-like experience. They also provide other supports for veterans. I think a few of them actually sit on the Archbishop's Council in support of veterans in the city.
0: To Steve and the other 19 and all the people that work with that, thank you very much.
1: Thank you.
0: So, Archbishop, when I got here, I got here on a Friday, was my assignment day. The next day, all these... I don't want to say older, but all these gentlemen of retirement age and women showed up and they started mowing the grass and cutting the trees. Guess what my maintenance, what my landscaping bill is? Zero. And that is because of the arboreans. And we have next, we have Rick. So Rick, you've only been leading this for a short period of time, but how long have you been an arborean?
3: I've been an arborean since 2010.
0: 2010, and what would you say, other than what I've mentioned, is the best part about being an arboreal?
3: Just the pleasure of getting out here and beautifying the church, taking care of your house, making sure everything looks good, the grass is cut, trees are trimmed, and that we have three women that take care of the plants up front of the church, and just to make sure everything looks good is every week.
4: Wonderful.
0: So you're not doing it for the party at the end of the year?
3: Well, that's nice, but
0: So, all right. Well, Rick, for the arboreans, thank you very much for everything that you all have done. Archbishop, we're going to go to a younger interviewee this time, and I wanted to talk about our summer fun program. So I first got here, it's obviously July, and I noticed these kids running around like crazy, and they didn't know who I was. I didn't know who they were, but they all seemed to be having a great time. So Skylar's here. She didn't know she was going to be interviewed. Skylar, why don't you tell us a little bit about summer fun?
5: Okay. It's really fun. Every year we meet new friends. The times I've gone to summer camp, we usually go swimming at a pool, and there's a water slide, and we usually go down it. We do a lot of things. We play outside, we go to the computer lab, and we play card games, but it's really fun just meeting new people.
0: Now, you're obviously, by the way you're dressed, a student here at St. Pius, right?
5: Yes.
0: Now, with that, you meet people that aren't students when you do that, right? Because they're all from all, you get all different schools together for that program, don't you?
5: Yes.
0: So, Skylar, thank you. And I know you weren't preparing this, so thank you very much.
5: You're welcome.
0: And it's relatively cheap.

0: program so parents that are even home use it as a way just to get rid of their, not get rid of, but have something different for their kids to do for a day.
1: No. They use this your facility?
0: We have the gym, we have this facility, they do field trips, like they go to the aquarium, they go, don't tell Martin, but sometimes I drive the bus for them, and I have a license, but sometimes we go to different places around town, and it's just, they love it, and they look forward to that. And it's just an amazing program that our athletic director runs for us. Now, I mentioned our kids. This parish is blessed with some of the most amazing young people that I've had the privilege to be a part of. This next group, I'm gonna start with Michaela Schneider. Michaela just graduated from high school from Incarnate Word, and she is going to tell us what she does on Thursday evenings.
2: Yeah, so on Thursday evenings, I go to a weekly teen-led Bible study, and since it's teen-led, it's definitely not like CCD class or a religion class. We're pretty tired of school by then on a Thursday night. But it's not as structured, but we definitely do things like we'll read through the readings and the gospel for the Sunday coming up. And we'll do things like we'll read the gospel as a Lectio Divina, and we'll read it three or four times. And each time, you know, it gets more contemplative, and it's really more of a personal experience. So you can have 10 different people read the same gospel and get 10 different interpretations of it. And then we all discuss it.
0: And Archbishop, to have teenagers talking to you about Lectio Divina, it just warms my heart. It's wonderful. So the next group down, are all a part of something else. So after you go through the scriptures, what do you do next, Michaela?
2: Then we go to, after about an hour of going through the readings and stuff like that, we go to an hour of adoration in our adoration chapel. And it's not your typical adoration. It's not silent. It's interactive. We have a little team of two or three doing reflections about either worldwide events or the saint of the day or the reading of the day or anything like that. And then in between the reflections, we'll have a few minutes of quiet time to just reflect on it. And then we'll do songs, which really gives you time to, you know, talk with the Lord and see how you want to interpret it and see where it affects your life.
0: So, and before we do more with adoration, Archbishop, you'll notice this next group of young people, all these girls, they got the nickname over the summer as Minions. And you spent a lot of time in a baptismal font, didn't you? So why were you in a baptismal font a lot this summer?
3: Because they put some paint over it and it didn't fully dry. So Father Pat asked us to scrape the paint off and make it nice and clean again. So we, over a course of like 2 weeks, maybe.
0: 2 weeks, Archbishop, they scraped at this, at our baptismal font. Have you seen it since the blue is gone?
1: Yeah.
0: It is amazing.
1: It's back to the original.
0: It's back to the original and it's beautiful. And we have pictures of these young ladies taking breaks, laying down on the baptismal font, and that life-giving source. It was amazing. So the real reason you're there, Juliana, is you're probably the youngest person at Adoration. And with all the things, you're one of our sports stars, you do well academically and everything else, why do you take the time on a Thursday evening with everything else to be quiet for an hour?
3: It really helps me like finish off the week strong, knowing that God's on my side, because sometimes during the week I get all wound up and stressed out a little bit with with like sports and my grades and my class. So it's nice to just go somewhere where I can sit quietly and pray and listen.
0: And it keeps you away from that religion teacher that's your mother, right, for an hour? So anything else you want to add about adoration?
3: It's just a really nice experience because every Thursday we sing new songs and we get new prayers. And our young adults that lead it, Jason and Sarah, they give us time to like contemplate. And it's good to like, it feels good just knowing that there's somewhere you can go that you just feel safe.
0: Well, thank you. Mm-hmm. And thank you to the Minions. Archbishop, I go into the chapel when I get a chance to go there and I see the backpacks against the wall. I even put on Facebook a while back the backpacks up against the wall. And to be in a place where the kids like to adore. I mean, I didn't get that till after I was ordained. You know, to find that as an enriching thing. And to have these young people gives me amazing hope. And I just hope you don't move me for like 10 or 20 or 30 years.

0: because this is amazing. Next, we have another amazing lady, Angie Smith. She is our parish council president, but that's not what we're talking about. How did the Women of St. Pius come about, just as I was getting here?
1: Well, your timing was really good. We had just transitioned from what we had, the Pastoral Council of Catholic Women, which had been in existence since the church began. Some of these women here tonight have spent decades in what you call a small guild, and it was mainly neighbors, and they were aging, and new people weren't joining, and so we kind of transitioned, kept the guilds. We still have those small groups that are just fabulous. Their families have grown up together. They've held up the church all these years, but we also now have Women of St. Pius that branches out maybe to some more women, and so it's helped support our parish. And of course, anything that our pastor needs or wants, we are there at his beck and call.
0: She's not kidding. Anything. I'm serious. Archbishop, I can call the Knights, I can call the Women of St. Pius, and it's done. These people are amazing.
1: And the women are, you know, they can participate as much or as little as they want. We have monthly meetings. We have spiritual activities. We just had a Lenten reflection. We have social activities. We have service activities. So it's just a way for women to participate in their parish, make more friends in their faith, and support our parish at the same time.
0: So, and thank you for everything. And if I don't call them for a while, they actually say, what do you need? What do you need? What do you need? Because they want to be of service. And last but not least, we're back to the school, and we have created a STREAM Lab, which is science, technology, religion, engineering, art, and math. So STEM with religion. And I picked a different person because I picked our Spanish teacher, Senora, and her daughter, Ariana. And she uses in her Spanish class the technology that we have, which is now being like technology does sometimes, not working well. Senora, when you didn't get the Promethean board right away and started to push a little bit, why is that important to you as you teach Spanish to use the technology?
2: Bueno, especialmente ahorita que los estudiantes están...
0: Okay, in English, don't go impressing
2: me.
0: Oh,
2: but you asked me to... You asked me to speak. Okay, well, it's important. The students need technology, and they get engaged easily when we have the Promethean boards. We can find everything that we need. Besides, I use it a lot with the camera, with their work, to show it, and then when they need something, we can look for it, and they're used to. And also when we get to the websites to practice games, they like that. They are very competitive with the practice.
0: Well, thank you. And let's ask the young person, what's your favorite part about all the technology that we've added?
3: It's more with our generation, and it makes learning fun.
0: It makes learning fun?
3: More fun.
0: So with the interaction, does that help you with the technology when you're out in the world, or are you not quite old enough yet?
3: It does.
0: It does? Well, thank you all very much.
4: Thank you.
0: So, Archbishop, when I keep thanking you for saying

0: trying not to say is the old history, the corporate, the long-term history, to know everything that's happened here. And when I need that little business advice, he's a great person to bounce it off of and to talk about something that maybe I can't talk to the rest of the world about. So we're coming. Well,
1: you know, the idea of having these TV programs in parishes or hospitals or schools or in different settings in the archdiocese was that not only for the community, like in this case, Pius, we tend to come together tonight, but to be known in the archdiocese so we can enjoy the beauty of the different places, peoples, ministries that we have in the archdiocese.
0: And being new to the archdiocese, it's been great to follow you around to all these parishes and to see not just the breadth of culture, but the breadth of the experience of faith. We go from talking to people one week about prison ministry and helping people transition back into the real world, to the next week being at a children's hospital, then to a parish, to the pastoral center and everything else. And it's a great way for me to learn my new diocese. So,
1: and to discover the creativity in each place.
0: Yes.
1: You know,
0: because we're all different.
1: They're all different. But it's different for the betterment of everybody.
0: Right.
1: So we are a community of faith, one holy Catholic and apostolic church, and we are so blessed to have the variety of gifts, you know, throughout the archdiocese.
0: Creating the image and likeness of God, each of us bringing that different part of God to the world.
1: Mm-hmm.
0: And thank you for this opportunity for this show.
1: You're welcome.
0: And
1: it's a pleasure.
0: Would you like to lead us with our closing prayer?
1: Sure.
0: I think everybody has a copy
1: Everybody has a copy of it. Okay. Father in heaven,
0: grant that the communication of social media may always be used for your glory and the good of all. Lead those responsible for the Archdiocese of San Antonio social media outlets to work for the education and spiritual uplifting of the information they transmit. May they always bring the message of Jesus so that each social media follower who receives it may become enlightened with his truth and his love. Dearest Jesus, through the intercession of Mary our Mother, grant that through social media the world may come to know you and as the deliverer of all their faith. Saint Gabriel, patron saint of communication, pray for us. Amen.
1: And may Almighty God bless you, the Father, the Son, and the Holy Spirit.
2: Amen.
0: Amen. This has been another great episode of Discovering Our Faith. Remember, if you want us to know about something, hashtag TV Inspires. Thank you, and see you next month.
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4: 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You can find information there. We can't wait to welcome you on June 9th at the Garden City Hotel. As Lydia always says, tutte a tavola, a mangiare. Ciao.

0: I think it would be difficult for any father to describe their son in just a few lines. Joe, he really was a larger-than-life kid. He more than inspired everyone he met, and that didn't matter who you were.
1: I would describe Joe as the most unique guy I've ever known in my life, as far as how charismatic he was, how genuine he was in everything that he did.
2: Joe lived his life like a football game. Every time he brought a soul to Christ, he scored a touchdown. Like, that was his mission in life.
3: He took the best of authentic Roman Catholic spirituality and the best of society, and he really harmonized it into a whole.
4: He showed that you could do everything that a normal person does, everything. But at the same time, your faith is totally driving your entire life.
5: I mean, how do you go out, go to the bars with your friends, and then go back and knock on their door the next morning to make sure they all go to Mass? These are the things that he did.
3: He would invite people to Mass. He'd invite the football team in high school, and if that's not evangelization, then what is?
0: You know, outside of faith and family, football was everything to him.
6: He was held in such high regard by his peers, which is the most staggering thing, because in this day and age of where people are promoting themselves, Joe was the antithesis of that.
7: Oh, loved the game. He loved it. Everything was about football, football, football, football all the time. He was very competitive. Everything that he wanted to do to the best of his abilities.
8: We lived close to my mom because she was really my son's primary caregiver when I was at work. My mother found out she had stage 3 colon cancer, and I really didn't know what I was going to do because we knew we couldn't carry our mortgage without both of us working.
6: He loved football, without a doubt, but he definitely knew, you know, what took precedence. So he, you know, stopped playing football and took care of, you know, the family first.
8: He said, "No problem, I got this." And just like that, he just gave it up.
0: He was resting at home, and no one really noticed anything abnormal. My wife was in the kitchen talking to him, turned her back, and then heard him gently collapse on the floor. Found out later that Joe had an enlarged heart. He died there in our home without any warning, just laid on the floor and closed his eyes. Thousands showed up at the funeral. People were waiting for hours to come into the church where they held his wake and to give us the opportunity to hear the stories of how Joe touched their lives in such a special way.
9: A woman came up and said that her son ran away to Florida. We met this boy. He convinced him to go home to his mom.
10: She thought she lost her son. And he came home telling her stories about Joe.
0: Joe loves his faith so much, and he surprised us all when he said the priesthood was was where he wanted to go. Joe did everything he could to help the church, and that's why he decided to join the Knights of Columbus.
4: We fell in love with the idea of knights helping the church, and when I found out he was number one on the list, I said, "That's it." I said, "This is Joe. This is how we're going to continue Joe's legacy."
0: Today, Joe's legacy lives on through this council. He had told my wife, "I want to touch the hearts of millions." And through the Knights of Columbus, he's getting his wish. A lot of people are telling us that he reminds them of the Italian Pier Giorgio Frassati. And really, after reading about him, I see the similarities are so strong.
11: Only the Pope canonizes the saints, but in my mind, absolutely and categorically, Joe Rialli is with Jesus Christ.
1: There are times I drift away from my faith, even today, but Joe's the reason I go back. I gotta go to confession, help me, Joe, and I end up going back.
2: God had a purpose for him that's much bigger than we could ever even imagine, and I believe it was to intercede for many because, you know, even people that have never met him hear his story and are going back to church, to the sacraments. It's incredible.

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1: Guess what? 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

0: Welcome, everybody, to Real Food. Hey, we got a special guest with us today. I'm excited, Dr. Stefan Muehlbauer. Now, he's the head of emergency medicine for our Catholic health system, but also at St. Francis Hospital, where many people have met him, I'm sure, over the years. But you know what? The guy is a great doctor. He's a brilliant mind, but he's also a foodie. And we're all foodies, right, in some way or another. So I'm glad he's joining us today. Thanks for being with us. I'm glad you're here.
1: Oh, thanks so much, Monsignor. It's such an honor to be here. And this is fun for me. This is how, you know, after working in the ER, this is a great way to, you know, decompress and, you know, enjoy some time with family and friends.
0: I want to spend a minute on that because I think the emergency department, like, I think if I ended up being a doctor, that's where I'd want to work because I think it's very exciting. I mean, of course, it's intense, but it could be anything at any time. I love that about, like, the priesthood is sort of like that. I kind of love that about medicine, too. That's particularly interesting, right, in that way?
1: Oh, absolutely, and that was sort of how I found my calling to emergency medicine. It's, you never know what you're going to get, and everything is in the urgent, emergent realm is sort of, you know, the sort of thing that you can take care of. You can take care of an infant one moment, pregnant mother the next moment, somebody who's elderly with chronic issues one moment, somebody with an injury the next.
0: I find that incredibly exciting. And then your background, I mean, you have a background in medicine, but not just medicine, right? You've studied other stuff along the way, right?
1: In college, I studied poetry and psychology, and then I got a PhD in microbiology and infectious disease, sort of on the way to med school.
0: That's incredible too. I mean, that's amazing, and that has to come in very handy, right?
1: Oh, especially that second part comes in extremely handy, and especially now in the, you know, pandemic/post-pandemic era, that training was actually really invaluable to me.
0: That's incredible. Food and you kind of connected. You were telling me before we started with your dad, huh? With food too?
1: Absolutely.
0: So he taught you a little bit about cooking and eating and enjoying the different kind of palates, right?
1: My dad's favorite way to unwind was cooking and fishing, and he would often bring the two together. And he would take, you know, me and my siblings, you know, we'd go out, we'd, you know,

0: fish. We'd, do some, ocean forest, ocean harvesting. And then we'd come home and he'd do a, big cooking project and have us help.
1: I love that. And you're kind of doing the same thing with your own kids now, right? You were saying?
0: Absolutely. They love it. They love it. It's some of their favorite way to spend, some family time.
1: So that's great. So they'll fish and then you guys work on it together at home and stuff too. And then I was saying that to you, like that automatically breaks the nugget story out, right? It's not just chicken nuggets and kids anymore because you're learning about what you're eating too, right?
0: Yeah, and that, I think that my kids' love of fish is, comes from getting to go out, catch it, yeah. And then, of course, if you've been involved in catching it and that's been the day's activity, you want to enjoy the fruits of your labor, and I think it expands their palates, and it's expanded, beyond fish even to, harvesting conchs for Skungeli, and they love it.
1: Yeah, I love all of that. That's great. Now, I saw you got, you have a beautiful fluke here. That guy's going to meet his maker later on. I mean, he's already met his maker, but we're going to have some great stuff with him. But you're going to make a ceviche to start, right?
0: Yes.
1: Talk about that a little bit.
0: Oh, sure. So one of the beautiful things about ultra-fresh fluke, especially, fluke and there's some other whitefish, in our area that do just as well. If you catch it yourself, clean it yourself, you can really keep it fresh. So this is, less than one day old now.
1: It's incredible.
0: And, ceviche, it's actually, they call it cooked, but rather than being cooked with heat, it's cooked with acid.
1: Yeah.
0: And in the form of, lime juice.
1: Yeah, that's incredible.
0: And you can use all sorts of citrus. And then one of the other things I love about a fluke is that when you, prepare it yourself, and there's some expert fishmongers who can, help folks, who might be watching who want to repeat it, you can actually have the ribbon, which is the area right along the fin, you can actually get a very, very tiny thin fillet of the fin, and that makes a spectacular crudo.
1: Wow, isn't that something? So you can do that while you're doing this. Maybe you can do that too?
0: Yeah. I often, when it's fluke that I've caught myself, while I'm preparing the ceviche, I'll make a quick crudo, and you can even snack on the crudo while you're making
1: the
0: ceviche.
1: I love that. That's great. Well, where do we start? What do we do? Show everybody what you do.
0: Oh, sure. So, I start off by juicing limes.
1: Okay.
0: I've got it mostly juiced. I'll juice one right now just to sort of finish it off.
1: Now, will you do the shopping? Do you go out and pick out all this stuff? Or are you an Instacart guy? I'm an Instacart guy a lot of times because I just don't have the time,
0: So when it comes to stuff like this, and this is actually what we did yesterday, when I'm on my way back from fishing, and I'm not sure how much the folks in the stores love it, but because I'm still, a little bit fishy from the exploits, but we'll stop by the store on the way home from a trip out. And
1: then you figure out what you need because that's what you're going to make, right?
0: Exactly.
1: That's
0: and so depending, I never know exactly, if I'm going to catch and what I'm going to catch. And then that's usually the ride home from fishing we're discussing. So what are we going to do? And then we sort of make a list in our heads as we're going to the store.
1: That's interesting. That's great. That's good. Yeah. So you got some limes, fresh limes.
0: Yep, fresh limes. I use, this is the least spicy jalapeno in the world, but it goes well. It's nice and crunchy with the ceviche and can add some heat with a little bit of crushed pepper. And then sweet Vidalia onion.
1: Love that too.
0: I just use, for cooking, I like the stronger onions, but to have raw in a ceviche, I like a very, very mild sweet, either Vidalia or Cipollini onions.
1: Sure.
0: And then, of course, cilantro goes very, very well in a ceviche.
1: Perfect
0: and
1: match.
0: A little bit of salt and pepper. For crudo.
1: And people, where can you get crudo? Maybe a Mexican restaurant, they'll have that sometimes, right? Not always, but.
0: Yeah, a lot of Italian restaurants will actually have it as an appetizer.
1: Yeah.
0: Fluke crudo is a very popular, appetizer at a lot of Italian places.
1: Yeah.
0: But to get it with the fluke fin, it's actually the Japanese that,
1: isn't that something?
0: Use the fluke fin the most.
1: Wow.
0: And that was what gave me the idea for fluke fin crudo.
1: Yeah, that's
0: because it's so good in a Japanese restaurant.
1: Yeah.
0: So, I just squeeze on a little bit of lime juice.
1: And again, you're talking like this is kind of, in a way, this is science right now. This is actually the acid in this is going to, so to speak, cook.
0: Yep.
1: This up, right?
0: And for a crudo, you don't want it quite as cooked. For the ceviche, you really want it cooked up. And then I'll drizzle on a little bit of olive oil.
1: Already looking great. My mouth is already watering.
0: And then little bit of a sprinkle
1: Fresh pepper, that looks great. Yep.

0: and just a little bit of coarse salt.
1: Yep.
0: Believe it or not, that's already, this is already ready to eat.
1: It's ready to go. Yeah, absolutely.
0: Then that gets us to the fluke. Now I use, what you can't see is on this fish for fluke, you've got a thinner, whiter meat that's actually on the bottom. And I use pieces off of the bottom for ceviche. It has a whiter, pinker meat. And this is how I cut for ceviche. You want it, you know, you pick a nice thin piece, and then I usually want it about, you know, a third to a half an inch wide mm-hmm. and about 1 inch long.
1: Now, I know, like, there's a couple of restaurants that I go to around that will sometimes serve this with, like, a, like, even a baked nacho they do and stuff like that, which is kind of, it's beautiful to have the kind of a crunch with this, too, right?
0: Absolutely. Having this on, with some tortilla chips.
1: Yep.
0: That's a fabulous way to have ceviche.
1: That. So what's next? So you got that going? Yeah.
0: So now we start cooking it.
1: Yeah, right.
0: So usually this is a pound of fluke fillets.
1: Okay.
0: And I'll usually add about, you know, 2/3 of a cup of lime juice. Mm-hmm. And as soon as it comes in there, you can actually see the color start
1: change
0: to
1: right
0: change.
1: There. Yeah, it's already changing.
0: In the fish. And then typically, you know, I would actually, if I'm at home, I'd let it sit in the fridge just like this for half an hour before adding anything else.
1: Absolutely, yeah.
0: But there's no need that you can actually add all of the ingredients right away and let it, you know, cook
1: marinate,
0: later on.
1: So exactly. To speak, yeah, a little bit, right?
0: So then we've got our very, very finely cut Vidalia onion.
1: Always sweet and always delicious.
0: And I sort of just go by eye. It's a matter of taste, you know, depending on what kind of ratio of fish to onion that you want. But again, it's a very sweet onion, and especially after the time it spends in the lime juice and with the olive oil, it'll be crunchy. It'll still have some onion flavor,
1: nice.
0: But it won't have that sharp, spicy onion quality.
1: Right.
0: I give it a generous drizzle of olive oil. That also takes a little bit of the bite out. For jalapenos, when they're a little spicier, I'll be a little more modest with their application.
1: Sure.
0: But these are.
1: Do your kids like spicy or what?
0: They do. Yeah, they do. Yeah. They're it's emerging. The my older son, he's 13. There's nothing too spicy for him.
1: Isn't that great? That's great. That's a great way to be, though.
0: Yeah.
1: Again.
0: Yeah. The my 9-year-old, he's still. He's still finding his way with it. So he appreciates a little bit of heat, but he keeps it.
1: He's developing, as we say.
0: Exactly.
1: Right? Yeah. I remember being a kid, believe it or not, and honestly, I wouldn't eat shrimp. For whatever reason, the texture of shrimp bothered me, and now there's no shrimp around that's safe around me, you know, because I love shrimp. It's just funny how it goes, you know.
0: Yeah.
1: As you try things, you have them, and all of a sudden, you broaden your palate, you know.
0: Absolutely, and I think tastes evolve, and when you... I think the more exposure that we get to new things, you know, palates can sort of, you know, you're not set in stone with the palate. Even as an adult, I've found...
1: It's very true, right?
0: I was never a liver person. That was, you know, even as a young adult, that was where I drew the line. And then little by little, you know, as I meet new people who sort of share their tastes, you know, I've come around. And then I add quite a bit of chopped cilantro.
1: So cilantro goes in.
0: And
1: cilantro is one of those weird things, right? That for some people, just genetically, right? It just tastes terrible?
0: Yes. And there are some people who really, really dislike the taste of cilantro.
1: Yeah.
0: This is the point where you could also add some chopped tomato, some chopped avocado.
1: Sure.
0: A
1: little salt
0: little
1: to bring
0: bit
1: out
0: of
1: the
0: salt,
1: very best,
0: just
1: right?
0: Exactly.
1: All right, well, listen, Dr. Stefan's going to town here. We'll get this going. We're going to be back with more. 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
1: Welcome back, everybody. So the ceviche has been marinating, and we haven't eaten it yet because we're waiting for you. So everything is good with that. Now, Stefan, during the break, got some of this beautiful fluke ready. So tell everybody what you did so far with this.
2: Oh, sure. Super, super simple. I just took the fluke fillets that we're going to top with the crumb topping for the fluke oreganato. I just put a little bit of olive oil on it and just baked it at about 400, just until it was, you know, I call it about 80% done.
1: Just to get it ready, because oreganato goes quick. So that's, and I love this, it's absolutely true. And this, by the way, pay attention to this part, because this is really important. This oreganato, you can make this for just about anything, right? I mean, clams are terrific with, and
2: absolutely.
1: Mussels.
2: Clams, we were talking about stuffed calamari. You can use the same topping. Shrimp, if you get really big shrimp, you can top them with it.
1: All right, so where do we start with this? Classic oreganato.
2: So I start always with olive oil and anchovies and garlic. So we'll get the pan.
1: You know, it's a funny thing. A lot of people are iffy about anchovies. I love to cook with anchovies.
2: Oh,
1: I think it's a great hidden ingredient.
2: Absolutely. And, it adds a richness to the final product.
1: I agree with
2: you. But, most people couldn't actually distinguish them and have them, pick out exactly.
1: I tell people most of the time that you're eating it, you don't even realize you're eating it. You know?
2: Absolutely. It's honestly, except for chocolate cake, it's in just about everything
1: just
2: I cook.
1: Right, I know. And Worcestershire sauce is another thing, and A1. I mean, it all has anchovies in there. It's terrific.
2: Absolutely. And I actually, you'll notice that when we're making this crumb topping, I don't actually add any salt.
1: Because that takes
2: care
1: of it, right?
2: And the reason is that the anchovies are the source of salt for the whole dish.
1: Yeah, that's true.
2: And I use the oil that the anchovies are packed in. That's
1: great.
2: That's great stuff as well. Throw in a little bit of extra olive oil. And then along with this, I always add plenty of garlic.
1: We should tell people, too, the anchovies break down.
2: The anchovies,
1: so you're not going to see that in the end product.
2: No. And that's why you don't have to chop it. I saute the garlic in there and ultimately the onion as well. And as it sautés, you'll watch it dissolve.
1: Right, it'll start to go.
2: So. And I like using sliced garlic for this. I find that it gets a little bit crispy at the edge. Some of it will also sort of dissolve in into the mix.
1: Yeah, it looks great.
2: And that's the sound that I love to hear,
1: that sizzle
2: with
1: and
2: the anchovies.
1: We were talking about that, the whole series was about influences and like restaurants that have influenced our cooking. People of influence are cooking. But again, like how you get involved in the different cultures is so interesting too. I think that's great too.
2: And New York is the place for that. I know the show's on
1: all
2: across the country.
1: Yeah.
2: And I imagine probably much of the country is getting much more like that as well.
1: It's true. But, I think you're right.
2: My father really taught me how to cook.
1: Yeah.
2: But his influences were a lot of Italian influence, but also Asian influence and South Asian. And he used to love to cook Thai food. So this is just some coarsely chopped onion. I use the sweet onion for the ceviche. For this, I use a much stronger. This is just,
1: a white
2: normal
1: onion.
2: White onion, Spanish onion.
1: Yeah.
2: Interestingly, I've used red onion in this before.
1: Interesting.
2: And I actually stopped. I love red onion. It's fabulous.
1: Me too, yeah.
2: But with cooking it down and a topping like this, I find it makes it very sweet because red onion has the highest sugar content.
1: Wow.
2: Which makes it delicious.
1: Absolutely, yeah.
2: But
1: for this purpose, not so much. So it makes sense. Yeah. That's really coming down. It's beautiful.
2: Yeah.
1: And the butter becomes almost like a brown butter, huh? A little bit,
2: which is
1: great too. So even that gets nutty, a little something extra.
2: And you can see how the garlic in there gets crisped.
1: Oh yeah, that's great.
2: And that even in the topping, which is a little bit wetter, the garlic still shines through.
1: Yeah, which is great. And it's no longer bitter or overbearing, I find, garlic when you cook it like this.
2: Oh, absolutely.
1: It just becomes almost sweet, too. It almost becomes like a

0: nutty candy kind of taste a little bit.
1: Yeah, if you know the very, very harsh, sharp garlic taste, you get that a lot from raw garlic.
0: Yes. Right.
1: So if you had even a trace, even you know, a small like you know, small clove of raw garlic in a dish, the whole thing can have a very overpowering garlic flavor, and people will notice it on you for a while after.
0: Absolutely, yeah, they'll say, hey, by the way, Father, to me.
1: And you can see, if you take a look inside the pan, you would not find a single shred of discernible anchovy.
0: It's gone.
1: But
0: it's there, but it's gone. You know?
1: Exactly.
0: That's what I like about
1: and
0: it.
1: And that will also lend to the saltiness, and gives it it brings out a lot of the flavor in seafood. Like fluke.
0: Yeah.
1: Fluke has a very clean taste, but it doesn't have as much flavor as other fish.
0: Right.
1: And so it'll sort of enhance the flavor of anything that's going on.
0: I tell you the truth, I put anchovy in tomato sauce for pasta because it adds something else. It adds another dimension to it, which is really delicious, you know. I don't tell a lot of people. I just told all of you. But I think, you know, there's something about it. I don't know. So as this comes down, what's your next ingredient now?
1: So next step, I throw in a little bit of the oregano,
0: lending
1: the name of oreganata.
0: That's why you have to use it.
1: Yep, absolutely.
0: No choice.
1: And I throw in a little bit of the crushed red pepper. Mm-hmm. And you want to do this towards the end, because if you toast this too much, everybody in the kitchen will feel it.
0: Oh, yeah, that's for sure. I love it. But
1: yep. A little bit of the pepper.
0: And a different flavor profile, the red and the black, so everybody kind of knows that.
1: And actually, smoked white pepper is another one that can really
0: go
1: nicely
0: here. And I use fine a lot of times, too. I like the fine because it kind of just gets in there, you know?
1: Oh, absolutely.
0: Now capers, which are going to add another nice profile.
1: Absolutely. And those go very, very well with the anchovies. And then just when it's getting hot to the point where you're worried that it's going to burn, then a splash of white wine.
0: Good old San Giuseppe. There we go. This looks great. Oh.
1: So now that this is really cooked down nicely, this is the stage where I add the parsley.
0: So it's Italian
1: right
0: flat leaf
1: end.
0: You got
1: it's
0: there? Right?
1: Yep, always flat leaf. And it's nice now.
0: I love the flavor there.
1: Yeah. When I was growing up, it was like curly leaf everywhere, which looks beautiful but doesn't have the flavor. Now, pretty much, at least in our area, any grocery store, if you just buy parsley, it's usually the Italian flat leaf.
0: And I make pesto from this, too. I love the flavor of this. With a little lemon, it's terrific.
1: And for a slightly different flavor profile, you can do basil as well.
0: Interesting.
1: My dad always did it with the parsley, so that's
0: makes sense.
1: I tend to go for. But I've done it with some basil in there, and
0: it
1: can actually be very nice. So now at this step, I just throw in breadcrumbs.
0: So these are not seasoned breadcrumbs. These are plain breadcrumbs, right?
1: Absolutely.
0: Because you have a ton of seasoning in there. And I tell people all the time, you know, it's interesting, Stefan, like when you buy seasoned breadcrumbs, everything tastes like that.
1: Absolutely.
0: Right? So like Italian seasoned breadcrumbs, like it's a shame to do that on everything because everything sort of tastes like the breadcrumbs, you know? So I always say, find what you like and make the breadcrumbs your own, you know?
1: And for a topping like this, you put in the whole idea is to infuse all of the, you know, flavors that you like into the topping. And so, flavors and, you know, even if it's similar spices to what you'd be using, if they've been sitting with the breadcrumbs, and it's not necessarily the quality of spice that you'd get just on your own shelf.
0: No, and then there's a handful of MSG in there, which kind of muddles it up, in my book anyway. So
1: it just doesn't.
0: Yeah. Now, the other thing you're not doing, which I kind of find funny, is you're not tasting this, because I guess if the cameras weren't here.
1: If the cameras weren't here,
0: I would
1: here,
0: be too. Yeah, I'd be tasting too. Because you want to see how you go along the way, right?
1: Oh, absolutely.
0: Sure,
1: and that's how you get the right amount of salty taste, the right amount of spice.
0: Yeah, exactly.
1: With heat.
0: But that looks great. I think you hit it right there anyway.
1: Oh, thank you.
0: It looks beautiful.
1: And so I sort of mix it at this point just until it gets a little bit toasted, you know, sticks together a little bit. And then right at the end, as I'm completely turning off the heat, I squeeze on a little bit of lemon juice.
0: Mm-hmm. And that's really pretty popular. Even when you get this in a restaurant, for the most part, they will give you some lemon with oreganata. You know, they'll have it on the side. In Brooklyn, all my Italian restaurants in Brooklyn that you all know have influenced my life, and you know, the Bamontis of this world and Crisci's and all these places,

0: Boy, this is a classic dish. And always with lemon.
1: And this was very much a celebratory dish in my household.
0: Oh, I can imagine.
1: Because my father would reserve it only for when he caught big fish.
0: Oh, really?
1: And so if he was gonna break out the oreganata, that meant that you had some real success, something worth celebrating. Which maybe, you know, all this stuff is intertwined, but to me this dish is very much the taste of victory.
0: Yeah, and I get that. And you know, and this is what's nice about it. It's a little connected. It touches different moments of our lives. Now, does your family love this stuff? I mean, why would
1: absolutely
0: they not love?
1: Absolutely,
0: absolutely.
1: This is, and this is one of those dishes that I think got the kids to really like fish, something other than just fried crispy. And who doesn't like fried crispy
0: fish?
1: I could
0: eat your shoes fried crispy, yeah. But at the same time, this has got flavor, it's got taste, it's got a lot more to it. Makes a lot of sense. So you're going to put it on top? Is that the story?
1: Yep, and so now at this point, I'll just take out the topping and I'll sort of, you know, you don't want the topping to be thicker than the fish, and this fish is a little bit on the thinner side that I have here, but...
0: Looks beautiful already.
1: Oh, thank you.
0: And, you know, the parsley adds a lot to it, too. It really does, because it's not... You didn't just put some dried parsley on that. That's real,
1: oh,
0: real deal parsley.
1: Absolutely. And I find that just, you know, the flavor it gets when it wilts into the sautéing mixture.
0: It smells great.
1: But I do that. The parsley is always the thing that I add last. Mm-hmm. And that's... you know, if I do like a fra diavolo or something like that, both the basil and the parsley, I'll wait till it's fully cooked.
0: Interesting.
1: And then I'll take the chopped up basil and parsley, and it doesn't add any volume to anything.
0: No.
1: You can have it'll look like a gallon of chopped parsley and basil. You'll put it in, and it just vanishes in.
0: Where'd that go? Yeah, something with spinach and all that. All right, well, Dr. Stefan's got this all going. He's going to put this in the oven and toast it. While it's toasting, you take a look at this break, and we'll be back with more real food right after this.
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0: I love the magic of television, I really do, because look at the magic right here. This is absolutely gorgeous. I mean, I can't get over how beautiful this is. And it's really classic. I mean, you have nailed the classic Italian oreganata here. This is, because when we take it off the tray, I had a little piece of the dressing. It's delicious.
1: Oh, thank you.
0: Yeah, so good. So I want to taste the ceviche, so can we give that a little try before we go?
1: Absolutely.
0: Will you have a little with me or what?
1: Oh, absolutely. Should always be cautious of the cook who doesn't want to try his own food.
0: I know, so maybe he should go first. I'm not sure, so I'm going to take a little bit of jalapeno. I'm excited about this. Oh, man.
1: Sorry.
0: It's so, so delicious. Really great. Now, you make, I mean, like, of the batches you've made, is this a great batch or what?
1: Because this is up there. Absolutely. And it's really the freshness of the fish and the quality of the fish that we can get around here is...
0: So that fish, less than 24 hours old, unbelievable. So now on to this fluke oreganata. Unbelievable that you did this from scratch. All kinds of great stuff here. I don't want to mess up the big one. I'm going to take a little guy from this here and try this. Man, so delicious, really. I love it. Man, oh man. So if this happens to be Lent when you're watching this, this is a great Friday and Lent meal, boy. It's absolutely terrific. Great flavors. I can't thank you enough for being here. Thank you so much for coming.
1: Thank you so much for having me. This was a ton of fun.
0: What a treat, too. And, you know, everybody at Catholic Health, tremendous work we're doing here on Long Island. People come from all over the country to go to our hospitals. And where you are, St. Francis, known for the great work it's done in the area of heart health, but so many other areas, too, right? So many different service lines we have there. To help people with cancer, to help people with all kinds of disease and maladies, and it's a great, great place, right?
1: Oh, it's my medical home, and I'm so honored to be there, and to be at St. Francis, and to be with all of Catholic Health.
0: Yeah, a real treat. So think about that. CHSLI. If you want to go to the website.org and take a look at what they're doing there, if you need a doctor, that's

0: the place to go. You might see Dr. Stefan one day, maybe with a broken leg. Who knows? Maybe having a baby. I don't know. But either way, you're going to be in good hands. You have nothing to worry about. We're glad you could join us. If you want these recipes, go to our website, cfntv.org. 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This will be there with some great photos and videos of how to, thanks to Dr. Stefan. Thanks for joining us today, everybody. God bless. We'll see you next time on Real Food.
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2: More than anything else, our vocation is to love. I'm Father Cedric Pizzania. Thank you so much for tuning in. This comes from 1 Corinthians 13. Oftentimes at a wedding, people have this read, love is patient, love is kind, love isn't jealous or boastful, it's not arrogant or rude, love does not insist on its own way, it's not irritable or resentful, it doesn't rejoice at wrong, but rejoices in the right. Love bears all things, believes all things, hopes all things, endures all things. Love never ends. I read that about love because we are not islands unto ourselves. That's what John Donne wrote. We are part of a continent. We are connected to other people. We have been created to be related. We have a menagerie of relationships, family relationships, friends, some of you are married, community members, relationships, relationships, relationships. Our vocation, whether we're single, married, religious, our vocation primarily is to love. This series is all about living with passion. And living with passion is giving energy to God and to people and to yourself. Energy is love. Mother Teresa said, the beginning of love is a smile. A smile is energy. We're giving energy to people. We're loving people. We're trying to be generous. I think at its foundation, love is being generous. For God so loved the world that he gave his only begotten Son. I read this story, and I really like this, that God took the rib from Adam. If you remember in the book of Genesis, God took a rib from Adam and created a partner. Notice, he didn't take a bone from his skull to be above him. He didn't take a bone from the foot so that the woman be below him. Rather, he took the bone from his side so that the woman would be equal, companion, a friend, a partner. Marriage is a partnership. You're on the same team, if you will. I'm an avid golfer. I love golf, and it's fun to play. I love being outdoors, love trying to improve my swing, hit the ball straight and far. But golf is pretty much an individualistic sport. I also participated in baseball when I was growing up. I loved playing baseball, hitting the ball and feeling the ball. And what I like about baseball is it's a team sport. You root for your teammates as much as you root for yourself because we're all on the same team and you want to win. Same thing in a marriage. It's a partnership. You're on the same team. You root for each other. You support each other. I belong to a religious community. Same in a religious community. You live with other people. You try to support them, encourage them, try to help them to live their lives well.

I preach parish missions. I go around the country, going into Catholic churches everywhere, wherever I'm invited. I go in there and I preach the gospel real simple, very clear, tell stories, try to get people back to basics, developing their relationship with God, motivating them to live with passion, to improve their life, trying to help people. I hear confessions, celebrate Mass. Most of all, the heart of a parish mission is preaching. Most of the time, in these last 35 years, and I'll go in on a Saturday and go all the way to Wednesday, hundreds of people come to this. It's very beautiful. Most of the time, though, I'm all by myself. I'm a solitary missionary, an itinerant missionary. But sometimes I'll have another priest with me. And when I have another priest with me, we team up and we preach the mission as a team. One night I'll preach, the next night he'll preach, and we'll introduce each other, use some humor. It's a lot of fun, but what I like about it is the camaraderie, the support, the encouragement. Remember, Jesus sent them out two by two, the missionaries? That's why, because they could support each other, encourage each other. They could help each other. And also, I've noticed that when I have another priest with me, the crowd grows, get a bigger crowd. There's a power in companionship. There's a power, two heads are better than one. I live in community, religious community. Community, communion, notice the word. We pray together, we eat together, we have meetings, we encourage each other, we support each other, friendships develop, we share things in common. Try to live a life like the life of apostle. Of course, vow of poverty, chastity, and obedience. My community in Houston, there's six of us. It's part of a wider community of about 100 with lay people involved and professed religious, priests, brothers. We also have sisters. The idea of community is something that comes from the Acts of the Apostles, when they all met together, shared everything in common. Very important to live as a church, reaching out not just by yourself, but as a part of a community. We have common goals, common missions, and it's not good to be alone. That's right from the Bible, not good to be alone. Community stretches me. Some people are so easy to get along with, and they're very prayerful and they're quiet. Other people are kind of noisy and they're contentious and, hard to get along with. I call them difficult people. Stretches me in terms of forgiveness, forbearance, being patient, love. And this is our primary vocation. All of us, whether you're single, married, divorced, separated, you have lost your spouse, are religious, all of us, that is our vocation, because God is love, and that's who we are becoming. There was a document in the Second Vatican Council, Perfecte Caritas. It was about religious life, the perfection of love. Remember what Jesus said, be perfect as your heavenly Father is perfect. He was talking about love. And that word perfection means to grow toward, have it as your goal. So I have this saying that progression, not perfection. That's what it really means, that we progress in love. Look at your relationships right now. Those of you who are married, those of you in religious life, even if you're single, divorced, living alone after losing a spouse. Look at your relationships, familial relationships, church relationships, work relationships. Those people are the people that God put in our life to stretch us so that we can become not bitter and angry, but as we read, patient, kind, not irritable, not selfish. Love endures forever. Person of love, that's my goal. Perfecte Caritas. Yes, I live in community. We try to be like apostles. And yes, that means ministry and reaching out to people. And it's easy to love the people that you don't know. Sometimes it's not so easy to love the people that you do know. And that's what stretches us. But there's grace to love.

love is stronger than death. And also some of the Psalms talk about God's love. God's love endures forever. It's a love that isn't flimsy. It's not here today and gone tomorrow. It's a love that is faithful and endures forever. Besides marriage and religious life, I want you to know that there is a vocation. That's a call from God, an established vocation, marriage, religious life, community. There's also a vocation to single life. Many people don't know that, but that's a vocation from God too. It's a valid, authentic call from God. Whether marriage or religious life or single life, it's a vocation to love. I said earlier that some people are single because they choose to be and they feel called to be single. Other people, they've had a divorce or a separation, or perhaps they've gone through a spouse passing away and now they find themselves single. I remember my mom. My mother and father were married for 54 years. Just beautiful. One of the things I love to do is to have these renewal of vow ceremonies. One of the most powerful things that I ever did, my parents' 50th anniversary. Here I am, their priest's son, standing between them as they renewed their vows. And this is after 50 years living together. They know their own idiosyncrasies. They know what it's like to wake up in the morning and the way their hair looks and the smell on their breath. And after all those 50 years, there they were looking at each other, renewing their vows. They weren't just saying their vows from 50 years ago. They were renewing their vows right here, right now, today. And it was such an honor and a privilege to stand before them and to see that, yes, love endures. Love is our vocation, whether you're married, single, or religious. Talk about religious life just for a moment here. We need people to proclaim the gospel and to reach out and to love others. And it is the greatest joy of my life. Nathan Hale was an American patriot that grew up in the East Coast during the Revolutionary War. He was only like 20 years old. He was hung. He was hung for that revolutionary cause. And his famous dying words were, "I only regret that I have one life to give for my country. I only regret that I have only one life to give for God." What a joy it has been. I've been a religious now for 40 years, priest for 35, preaching the gospel everywhere, writing on media, reaching out through television and radio. This is the way I love. I love through preaching and counseling and hearing confessions and meeting people, praying over people, praying for people. That is one of my big ministries. Whether you're religious, single, or married, your vocation is to love. And I'm hoping for more vocations to the religious life. This is something that we pray for all the time because in the Catholic Church anyway, I think in Protestantism in general, we're lacking vocations to the ministry. We need younger people who will step forward, who have been touched by the grace of God, give their life generously, reach out to people in love. And if you've been thinking about a vocation to the priesthood, to sisterhood, to diaconate, even to lay ministry, lay leadership, I'm going to invite you to get a spiritual director, talk it over with him or her, talk about where you think God might be leading you. And I'm hoping that maybe some of you are thinking about an outreach through media, becoming a passionist, living as a Catholic priest in community. As I told you, there's camaraderie, there's support, there's friendship, there's prayer, contemplation, ministry. I have such a blessed life. It is so good. Simply call 713-464-4932. I want to talk with you. I want to help you in your vocation. I'm praying for you that you would become a Catholic priest, sister, brother. Those of you who aren't Catholic, that you would become a minister, reaching out to people. You have gifts within you. And those gifts

Gifts will come out as you give yourself. Becoming a person of love is what we're all about. And I praise God for the married people who reach out conducting Bible studies, who get involved in their church, who don't just sit at home trying to love each other, but extend their love to all people. Love is our call. It is our vocation. Since most of you are married, let me talk about that a little bit. I want to concentrate on the vocation of marriage. First of all, I want you to understand that like the single life and like religious life, marriage is a call from God. It's a vocation that you have said yes to. When you proclaim your vows to each other, you're proclaiming it to God too, that you're going to be faithful to your partner, that you're going to be faithful to God. It is a call from God. For example, think about what brought you together, you who are married. What brought you together? Was it chance or happenstance or just the odds, or was it providence? I think it was providence. In fact, where did you meet? Was it work or church or a party or the internet? It wasn't chance or luck. I have this saying, coincidences are God incidences, God's miracles. Speaking of miracles, remember Jesus' first miracle happened at the Gospel of John. It was chapter 2, it was the wedding feast of Cana. All these jars, these big containers of water were turned into wine. An amazing miracle. Wow. I led a pilgrimage to Israel. I studied there. And I led a pilgrimage to Cana. And at Cana, I had about 10 or 20 married couples with me. We had the renewal of vows. The miracle of marriage is the miracle of Cana, that something bland tasting like water can be turned into something delicious like wine. Marriage can be routine and ordinary and bland. But when you invite Jesus into the center of your marriage, there can be a new fire. And this series is about living with passion. New passion. Something extraordinary can occur. The miracle of marriage. It was so beautiful to stand before, like my parents and all those married couples, as they exchanged their vows. They renewed their vows with each other. And they renewed their love toward each other. They vowed themselves. Again, our vocation as religious, as single people, and as married people, is to learn how to love. Those of you who are married, you know the idiosyncrasies. You know the flaws. You know the character defects of your spouse. But you can love them anyway. Love is patient and forgiving. I think most people, when they get married, they have that vision of love that comes from the culture. Love is erotic. Love is sensuous. Love is feel good. Love is emotion. Maybe a little bit. But most of all, love is a choice. It's a decision. And get this, it's sacrificial. Love is sacrificial. I am always doing things that I wouldn't have thought I would ordinarily do. But this is what love is, and I want to be a person of love, giving myself to others, growing, allowing God's love to fill my heart. This is what it means to be a Christian. Remember the early Christians? They said, see how they love one another. Wow. Invite Jesus into your marriage. There will be a new fire, a new passion, new love. Wanted to share with you that in the Catholic Church, marriage, of course, is one of the seven sacraments. A sacrament is a moment of grace. It's an encounter with Jesus. And as a priest, I minister the sacraments, such as Eucharist, baptism, reconciliation, anointing of the sick. And sometimes I preside at a wedding mostly of younger people. And I wanted to let you know that while it's a sacrament, I'm not the one who ministers the sacrament. Well, if that's true, if the priest isn't the one who ministers the sacrament of matrimony, then who is? The couple ministers the sacrament to each other. During the wedding, of course, when they exchange vows, that's ministering the sacrament to each other. But more than the wedding, it's after the wedding.

It's the rest of their married life where you minister the sacrament to each other, the sacrament of matrimony. And how do you do that? You do it by forgiving, by being patient, by being generous, by giving to

I believed in God, but the God that I grew up with was harsh and punishing, and I felt like he was always out to get me. Just, I didn't really have a good vision of who God was. Intellectually, I knew that God loved me, but I didn't really feel it. But he said, my wife offered me a new vision of faith by her kindness, her gentleness, her tenderness, her touch, her love. And I developed a whole new image of who God is through her. That's ministering the sacrament of matrimony to each other. You show God, you show the face of Christ to each other by your love. And love is a progressive thing. You keep growing in it. You may not be there yet. Remember what I said, progression, not perfection. Keep moving on. And you also show the face of God in your marriage to your children. Growing up, I remember my dad, I bear his name, Cedric Jr. My dad was trustworthy. He was one of my best friends, if not my best friend. Offered me all this advice. I just loved being with him. We got along great. Now, as I pray to God and think about who God is, the image of God, my father gave me a great image of who God is. Wow, he ministered the sacrament of matrimony to me. And I think about my mom. And I'm not romanticizing my parents because they had their flaws too, but my mom showed me such tender love as a young person. I learned about love from my mom and what unconditional love was. And now when I talk about the unconditional love of God, and I do quite often, it's my mother who helped me to understand what that was, simply for loving me because I was her child. That's ministering the sacrament to your children, to each other. That miracle in John, so beautiful. Water becoming wine. One of my greatest joys, as I said, was presiding at their renewal of vows and to have them look in their eyes at each other. And here I am, their son. I couldn't be there at their wedding day, but I could be there then. Love lasts. That's what marriages tell us, that love endures. When you're married, you're being a witness to the power of love. Yeah, there are imperfections, but there's growth. Invite Jesus into your marriage. Invite Jesus into your family. He's still doing miracles today. The Catholic Church is very much invested in family living. We have had conferences, we've had synods on the family. I think about Pope John Paul II, Pope Francis, and how they got together, synods on the family life. We want you to know that the church sees your family, loves you, and wants your family to flourish and to grow and become all it can be. If you are struggling in your marriage, then go to counseling. Well, my husband won't go with me. Well, then go by yourself and get the counseling that you need. Get the help that you need, because God works through counselors. Go to a Catholic priest, go to a nun, pour out your heart to them, listen to the advice, turn to the scriptures, turn to prayer. You will get the help that you need. Family life is so important. That's the first church began as a family, the domestic church. You meet together, hopefully the family that prays together stays together. You invite God in. You're generous. You reach out to each other. You forgive each other. You minister Christ to each other. And I see that in religious life. Some of our men are so zealous. Think about some of the missionaries that we've had, and they go out on the road, mission after mission, week after week, and proclaiming the gospel to people. Then when they come home, they are involved in communities. Some of the people cook for us that are priests. They give. They help us in the feast days, decorating the chapel, being a person of kindness, talking, communicating, being friendly, being respectful. This is what family life is all about, trying to be giving and loving and helping each other. This is our vocation. And as a single person, you do the same thing. You reach out to people. You're generous to people. I think about my partners. I have partners in this ministry. I'm reaching out now on religious networks,

0: three religious networks, radio networks also, TV networks, and also on secular stations. And I can do this because the production costs are a lot and costs a lot to buy time, and I buy time on these networks and stations. It's my partners, generous benefactors, donors, who support me so that I can do this. They call that a love offering. Thank you to those of you who are my partners. Thank you for those of you who purchase my resources. Those are love offerings that support me so that I can do what I'm called to do. Remember what I told you what love is. Love is generosity, for God so loved that he gave his only begotten son. That's one of the, if love is a diamond, that's one of the facets, one of the aspects of love, generosity, of course, patience, forgiveness, forbearance, not being selfish, selfless. And I always tell people that we are on a journey in the Christian life from selfishness to selflessness. I haven't arrived. Most of us haven't arrived yet, but we're all on the way. We've got to cut each other slack. Our vocation, whether you're single, married, or religious, is to love. Back to the miracle of Cana, really quickly. The water became wine. The steward tasted the wine, and he went up to the bridegroom. And he said, most people serve the best wine first, then when everybody's drunk, then they put in the rock gut, but not you. He said, you have saved the best wine for last. And you know what that does? That gives me hope. Hope in marriages that the best wine is yet to come. Hope in religious life that you will grow in love. Hope for single people that you will reach out and become all that you can be and live with passion. Invite Jesus into your vocation, single people, divorced people, separated people, widowed people, religious. Invite Jesus in to your religious community, and married people, invite Jesus in, because the best is yet to come. And don't just live, live with passion.
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0: Welcome to Daily Living with Father Chapin, where we consider God's Word and how we might be able to apply it into our daily living. Yes, my friend, that is what we do. Sometimes the Bible, it can be a bit confusing, so we bust it down like a fraction. We're asking questions. Questions like, what do these Gospels have to do with me? That's what I want to know. How can I take these Gospels and apply them into my daily living so that I can become a reflection of God's love to a world, let's face it, could use a bit more love, don't you think? I mean, take a look around. There's a lot of bad news bearers out there. How can I take the good news of Jesus Christ and apply it into my daily living so that I can become a tool in the hand of God, making present His kingdom, not someday, but today and every day? And that is what this show is all about. Today, we are celebrating the solemnity of the Most Holy Trinity, and we are hearing from my favorite gospel, John. God so loved the world that He gave His only Son, so that everyone who believes in Him might not perish, but might have eternal life. For God did not send His Son into the world to condemn the world, but that the world might be saved through Him. Whoever believes in Him will not be condemned, but whoever does not believe has already been condemned because he has not believed in the name of the only Son of God, the Gospel of the Lord. Wow, it's a short one, but it packs a lot of punch. This is Daily Living. I'm Father Chapin, calling the kids. It's going to be good. We'll be right back, and we're going to talk all about this gospel and a few other things here as we consider God's Word and how we might be able to apply it into our daily living.
1: He helped me learn to read.
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Welcome back. Well, today we got the gospel that everybody knows. For God so loved the world that he gave his only son, so that everyone who believes in him may never die, but might have eternal life. Yes, John 3:16. You know, I remember as a kid growing up watching football with my dad, and there was always this man wearing a clown wig sitting in the end zone. And when they kicked the extra point, as the ball sailed through the goalpost, he'd hold up a sign, usually yellow with black lettering. And the sign said, John 3:16, leaving me with two questions. Number one, how did this man always get those seats? And number two, what is John 3:16? Now, as far as that first question goes, I don't really know. Maybe he had a benefactor. But in regards to that second question, oh, I know. John 3:16, because it's the one we just read today. For God so loved the world that he gave his only son, so that everyone who believes in him may never die, but have eternal life. Gotta say, probably the most famous scripture of all. But what does it really mean? I just gotta believe in Jesus and I go to heaven? I mean, is that it? Because if it's that simple, I guess we can just say, this is Daily Living, I'm Father Chapin, have a nice day, I'll see you in heaven. You know, but I think we all know it's not quite that simple. I think the key phrase here is, everyone who believes in him might have eternal life. So the question becomes, what does it mean to believe in him? It's got to be more than just believing in the existence of Jesus, because, of course, we know that the demons believe in the existence of Jesus, and they tremble. And they're definitely not in heaven. So what gives? Well, you know I sound like a broken record because I seem to say this every week. But scripture interprets scripture. You can't just pull one line out of the Bible and try to make sense of it, although many do. In fact, many preachers do. But you can't do it. In fact, it's dangerous. Especially when you're talking about matters of eternal life, which I think we can all agree is the most important of things. So this is important. We got to get this one right. So let's try to figure this out. We're in John 3:16, which means we're in the third chapter of John, 16th verse. So the third chapter of John begins by introducing us to a man. And his name is Nicodemus. And he's no ordinary man. He's described as a ruler of the Jews, which means that he is a Pharisee. And we know that Nicodemus is also a member of the Sanhedrin, very powerful, the supreme Jewish tribunal, made up of 71 men who ruled over Israel, interpreting Mosaic law, controlling civil affairs, overseeing all religious matters. It's kind of like the Supreme Court, the U.S. Congress, and the U.S. Senate all rolled into one. So, needless to say, Nicodemus is a very powerful man, and his opinion held a lot of sway. Kind of like that old E.F. Hutton commercial, remember? When Nicodemus spoke, people listened. So there's this man named Nicodemus. He's ruler of the Jews who comes to Jesus by night. So he comes by night, which is no small detail. I mean, his own people had rejected Jesus outright. But Nicodemus is his own man. And he wants to see for himself. So he goes, but he's careful. I mean, he didn't get

0: to where he is by being stupid. So he goes under the cover of darkness at night, keeping it all on the down low. And he says, Rabbi, we know that you are a teacher who has come from God. For no one could perform the signs that you are doing if he was not from God. So, I mean, he's definitely showing Jesus a lot of respect, calls him Rabbi, even though he has zero rabbinical training. So he's got an open mind, and he's curious. You know, he's heard the stories, and now he's come to investigate and figure out who this Jesus is. So like I said, after showing him a lot of respect, this VIP from Jerusalem, who everybody would know, a guy that most people would be honored to be in their presence, gets completely slammed by Jesus. When he looks at him and says, truly, truly, I say to you, unless you are born from above, or born anew, or born from the Spirit, or born again, depending on what translation you happen to be reading, the Greek word amothen, unless you are born again, you cannot enter the kingdom of heaven. Wow. Can you imagine? It is hard to overstate how shocking this statement would have been. I mean, remember who he's talking to. I mean, this is the teacher of all of Israel, and he's looking at him and saying, truly, truly, I say to you, unless you are born again, you cannot enter the kingdom of heaven. So what he's saying here is that this new birth, you know, this being born again thing, it's not optional. It's required to enter the kingdom of God. So Nicodemus must have been shocked. Truth be told, I'm kind of shocked, really. Remember, Nicodemus, he's an Orthodox Jew. That would mean that he believed with all his heart that the kingdom of God would arrive at the end of the age. And he, due to the fact that he was in the right club and he was strictly following Mosaic law, I mean, to the letter, I mean, he's doing all the things, he has earned his seat at the table of the heavenly banquet. We call this legalism. And legalism is when it's all about external behavior rather than inner motive or character. It was wrong then, it continues to be wrong today. So today, I want to consider two questions. Number one, when we read, for God so loved the world, that he gave his only son, that whoever believes in him will never die, but have eternal life, what does it really mean to believe in him? So that's number one. Number two, when Jesus says to Nicodemus, very truly I tell you, no one can see the kingdom of God unless they are born again, what does that mean? What's this whole being born again about? What would that look like? This is Daily Living. I'm Father Chapin. You hang out, and we'll be right back, and we're going to answer those two questions here as we consider God's Word and how we might be able to apply it into our daily living.
1: Attention, travelers. Next Tuesday, a major power outage will cause complete chaos throughout the city. Water, phone, and internet service will be in short supply. There will likely be panic citywide. Stand clear of the closing doors, please.
2: Disasters? 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
0: Welcome back to Daily Living. Now, just before the break, we'd ask two questions. Number one, what does it mean to believe in Him? Talking about Jesus now. What does it mean to believe in Jesus? And number two, what does it mean to be born again? So let's deal with that second question first. What does it mean to be born again? Because I think we've all heard that phrase before, born again. But what does it really mean? Because let me tell you, Nicodemus, who is a very smart guy, had no idea what he was talking about. In fact, he responds rather sarcastically. He says, born again? I mean, how's that going to happen? I'm an old man, and am I supposed to crawl back into my mama's womb? I mean, how does that work? And look at how Jesus responds. Watch this. He says, flesh gives birth to flesh, but spirit gives birth to spirit. So that's the first thing he says. And then he says, and just as the wind blows where it pleases, and you hear its sound, but you cannot tell where it comes from or where it's going, so it is with everyone who is born from the Spirit. So, let's start with that first part. Flesh gives birth to flesh, and spirit gives birth to spirit. What this is telling us is that this whole born again thing is not a flesh issue. It is not a mortal thing, but rather it is a spiritual issue. So watch this. What that means is that being born again is not something you do, but rather something you receive. And this is big. Secondly, start talking about the wind. What do we know about the wind? Well, we know, just as Jesus had described, that we don't know where it's coming from and we don't know where it's going. What that means is that we can't control the wind. Again, that's very important. Now, you might be thinking, well, what about wind farms? Or what about the wind turbines? You know, those big propellers that you see? But that's not controlling the wind. No, that's trying to harness the power of the wind. That's a big difference. We can't make the wind blow this way or that way. I mean, we can't make the wind just stop or start. Well, of course, Jesus did. And we saw that at the storm at sea, but nobody else can. So being born again is not something we can do. And it's not something we can control, because it comes from God. It is divine. And these words about the wind, very prophetic. Because remember, last week, Pentecost, what showed up?

a strong wind. Now, as you may recall, Nicodemus was very confused by all this. And Jesus responds, well, you're Israel's teacher, and yet you don't understand these things? So the question becomes, well, okay, if he is the teacher of Israel, then what should he have known? Well, we know that as a teacher of Israel, he was a Pharisee, and we know that Pharisees would have the first five books of the Bible, what they call the Torah or the Torah, or what we call the Old Testament. They would have that completely memorized, word for word. I'm talking code. They would know it well. And so he definitely would have known about the prophet Ezekiel. And in the 36th chapter of the book of Ezekiel, the prophet, 25th verse, remember now, the prophet is the one who speaks for God. And Ezekiel says two things. Number one, he says, I will sprinkle clean water on you, and you will be clean. I will cleanse you from all your impurities and all your idols. So that's number one. Number two, and I will give you a new heart and put a new spirit within you. I will remove from you your heart of stone and give you a heart of flesh. And I will put my spirit in you. My friends, that is what being born again is. It's two things. It begins with being cleansed, like a baby being cleansed. So this is not about you taking a really good religious bath. This is not about you cleaning up your act. Because remember, this is not of your power. No. What Ezekiel is saying here is this. God will cleanse you from your impurities. So that's number one. Number two, I will give you a new heart. And I will put a new spirit within you. This is a supernatural reality. As God makes a radical transformation in you. And that is what it means to be born again. And what happens? Well, you can read all about it in the first chapter of this gospel. First chapter of John, verse 12, to be precise. But to all who received him, who believed in his name, he gave power to become children of God, who were born not of blood, nor of the will of the flesh, nor of the will of man, but of God. So, being born again gives you a new identity as you become a child of God and are grafted into his family. So that's what it means to be born again. Now, let's get back to Jesus and Nicodemus. They're talking. And Jesus tells Nicodemus, truly, I say to you, unless you're born again, you cannot enter the kingdom of heaven. And then he says, just as Moses lifted up the snake in the desert, the Son of Man must be lifted up, so that everyone who believes in him may have eternal life. Now, remember, Nicodemus, he's got the Old Testament memorized. He knows it cold. Jesus is speaking his language now because he's recalling a story that Nicodemus would have known all about. It comes from the book of Numbers. Just in case you don't, let me tell you about it. The Israelites were wandering in the desert. They're having a hard time. It's analogous to the trials of life. And they started to complain because that's what people do. So they're complaining during the trials of their life. And as the story goes, in Numbers, God sends snakes into the camp. And they begin to bite the heels of the Israelites. And many died. So the people begged Moses, we're sorry. We didn't mean to complain. Please intercede for us, Moses. Ask God to help us. So he does. And God tells Moses to fashion a bronze serpent, put it on a pole, and anyone who had been bitten by a snake
who looked at the

snake on the pole would be healed. Which, you know, I must say, it's kind of strange, but what does it really mean? Well, let me begin by saying that I think we can all agree that we have all been bitten by the snake of sin. And once the venom of sin gets in our veins, it ain't getting out, right? Now, the snake on the pole, which, by the way, is a symbol of the American Medical Association, is a prefiguration of Jesus hanging on the cross. And the only way, I mean the only way, we can be healed and get the venom out of our veins is when we repent from our sin, meaning when we turn away from our sin, meaning when we say, I've had enough, I've been going this way, it ain't working, I'm going to turn and go this way and look at the cross of Jesus. Only then do we have any hope of being healed from the sin that is flowing through our veins. For God so loved the world that he gave his only son, that whoever believes in him may never die, but might have eternal life. So, we've talked about being born again. So now, our second question. So that whoever believes in him may never die, but have eternal life. We want to be on that team, right? So what does it mean to believe in him? Well, let's start with that word believe. What does that word believe mean? Well, to believe is to accept something as true, genuine, or real, or to have confidence in someone or something. And in our case today, that someone would be Jesus. And yes, we have confidence, I have confidence, that what Jesus says is true. So what did Jesus say? Well, he said a lot. But one of the things that he said was, I am the vine, you are the branches. If you remain in me, you will bear much fruit. But apart from me, you can do nothing. So, if I believe that's true, and I do, and I want to believe in Jesus, what does that mean? That means that I must become a branch to his vine. Okay, so what does a branch do? Does a branch say, well, boy, I got to really work hard today and grow some fruit? No. Does a branch have the power to bear fruit? No, not really. Like a cell phone doesn't have power unless it's plugged into the wall and you charge it, because eventually it'll wear down and it won't work anymore. In the same way, the branch has to do what? It has to stay connected to its source. So how do I believe in Jesus? I stay connected to him. Because like I said, this is not about what I do. It's about what I receive from the source. And how do I do this? I remain connected. And how do I remain connected to the vine, to his vine? I remain in him. I abide. And what does abide mean? Well, abide means to follow a rule, to endure something, to remain, to stay. And how do I do that? I turn my will, which is what I think, and my life, which is what I do, over to the care of Jesus, so that he can make me a new creation, and he can give me a new heart, and he can put his spirit in me. And that, my friend, is what it means to believe in him. Yes, for God so loved this world that he gave his only son, so that whoever believes in him may never die, but might have eternal life. And how do I believe in him? I stay connected. I allow him to graft me into
his family.

0: and become a child of God, so he can place a new heart in me and a new spirit in me, and so that I will be born again and enter the kingdom of God and have eternal life. You know, every day in this country, somebody does something nice for somebody else. Today, why don't you let that somebody be you? Because the best vitamin for a Christian is be one. This is Daily Living. I'm Father Chapin. And remember, if you're looking for a new life, God accepts trade-ins. Hope you can come back next week and we'll do it again. Until then, I bless you in the name of the Father and of the Son and of the Holy Spirit.
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Jesus said to the Jewish crowds, "I am the living bread that came down from heaven. Whoever eats this bread will live forever. And the bread that I give you is my flesh for the life of the world." The Jews quarreled among themselves, saying, "How can this man give us his flesh to eat?" Jesus said to them, "Amen, amen, I say to you, unless you eat the flesh of the Son of Man and drink his blood, you do not have life within you. Whoever eats my flesh and drinks my blood has eternal life, and I will raise him on the last day. For my flesh is true food, and my blood is true drink. Whoever eats my flesh and drinks my blood remains in me and I in him. Just as the living Father sent me, and I have life because of the Father, so also the one who feeds on me will have life because of me. This is the bread that came down from heaven. Unlike your ancestors who ate and still died, whoever eats this bread will live forever." Hello and welcome to Closer Walk Catholic Communications. I'm Father Beyer, your host. We're glad that you can join us. Happy Corpus Christi Sunday, the solemnity of the most holy body and blood of Christ, our Eucharistic Sunday. St. John's Gospel, in the sixth chapter, they call it the Eucharistic Discourse, the great understanding of the Catholic teaching on the real presence in the Eucharist. And our Lord makes a point to talk about the bread that came down from heaven is my flesh for the life of the world. Now, realizing that the Jews had heard about their ancestors with Moses in the desert, and when they woke up and there was manna from heaven, and they didn't starve. But they did not believe that that gift of manna, they thought it was a gift from God, but they thought

in order to win God's favor, they had to sacrifice a lamb. And that was their feast of the Passover. And understanding what the Passover was for them, where they had to, every year, every family, or if they couldn't afford a family together, they had to sacrifice a yearling lamb, a year-old lamb, but it must be perfect, without blemish and without sin. And they had to sacrifice it and eat it. And when you think about that, we think, okay, well, you know, we'll put them on the pit in the backyard. That's not what they were talking about. First of all, you had to find the perfect lamb, one without blemish and or sin. Find the perfect lamb and then bring the lamb to the temple. And at the temple, they had a trough. Type of thing, like a half a pipe, if you will. And you had to take the lamb and you had to extend its head over the trough, and you had to slit its throat. And then someone from your family had a special cup, gold cup usually, that they caught the blood of the lamb, brought it in the temple, and placed the offering on the altar, retaining some blood so that you could put the blood over the doorpost to show that you had made your sacrifice to God. So when the angel of death would pass over, he would pass over your house and you would not die. And then you had to take the lamb and take it home, and you had to cook it over this fire. Well, in order to cook it over this fire, there was a certain way that you had to do it. And they took a rod, stick, whatever, down the middle, and then they had to spread out the arms, the legs like this, so that it cooked evenly. And so they basically had a crucified lamb over the pit, and then you had to eat it standing with bitter herbs, and you had to have your sandals on to be ready for flight for the Passover. And so they were familiar with Passover. They were familiar with manna in the desert from God. And now they've got this guy who's saying that unless you eat the flesh of the Son of Man and drink his blood, you shall not have life eternal. Well, I'm not, you know, I didn't grow up in a community where we had a large Jewish presence. And I don't know a whole lot about what they call a kosher kitchen. But you have different pots for different things. If you want to cook cream or milk or something in a pot, you have a special pot for that. You couldn't cook or warm up a can of beef vegetable stew in that same pot, because it would be like boiling the calf in the mother's milk. So, you know, the dietary restrictions for the Jewish people was very, very real. And I'm sure there are a lot of people, can tell me a lot more about this than what I know. But realizing how strict that was, and there were certain animals that they would not eat because they were thought to be ritually impure. And to now have a man saying, you're going to eat my flesh and drink my blood? This man's crazy. I mean, this guy has absolutely lost it. But our Lord, you know, said to his disciples, unless you eat the flesh of the Son of Man and drink his blood, you'll not have life within you. Now, realizing that at the Last Supper, when he said, take and eat, for this is my body,
take and drink, for this is my

blood. He didn't cut off a piece of flesh and ask him to chew that. He didn't drip his blood into a goblet. He used bread and wine, just like the high priest Melchizedek, who was considered different because his offerings were not blood sacrifices. They were bread and wine, like the high priest Melchizedek. So this became very, very confusing, but not for the disciples, because the disciples understood that this bread was his body. The disciples understood that this wine was his blood. And what Jesus was asking of us was, do this in memory of me. In other words, his promise to be with you always until the end of time comes through the Eucharist. Not only the sending of the Holy Spirit, which the Father pours out abundantly, but in order for Christ to remain with us, he promised in the Eucharist. Oftentimes when I hear people ask, who tend to be Bible literalists, they take everything literally, I always refer them to the 6th chapter of John and say, explain me, Lucy. Tell me how you do that, okay? I mean, what's he talking about here? You know? And so that understanding that our Lord is inviting people to eat his flesh and drink his blood in order to remain till the end of time. And, you know, I have friends I grew up with who now go to other churches, and now they like the music, and the pastor wears a bowling shirt, not all these fancy vestments, and, you know, and they feel like it's much more relatable, and besides, they got a Starbucks in the lobby. But I ask them about the Eucharist. Oh, we have communion. So really, how do you do it? He said, well, one Sunday a month, he reads from the Bible, and then they pass out a basket, got little pieces of bread in it, and we pass it around, and everybody takes one and eats it. I said, well, good. Then what do you do with the leftovers? I don't know. Why? Well, I mean, do you put them back in the box? Do you throw them away? What do you do with the leftovers? I don't know. I've never thought about it. Well, if that's really Christ, are you going to throw that in the garbage? If that's really Christ, you're going to put it in a box or a Ziploc bag and put it back in the cabinet? What do you really believe? Well, no, we just think, you know, it's symbolic. That's the point. We don't believe that it is symbolic. We believe in the Johannine discourse that this is Christ, body and blood, soul and divinity. Thus, when you walk in church, you have the tabernacle. And I know a lot of liturgists have, it's easier to find Waldo than the tabernacle in some new modern churches, okay? But when you walk in church and you genuflect, you don't genuflect because you like the decorations. You genuflect because you're in the presence of Jesus Christ, body and blood, soul and divinity in the Eucharist. And that's the purpose for our reverence with the Eucharist. And it's that understanding, that's why we have that tabernacle in church, because we believe by the power of the Holy Spirit and by the words and the actions of the priest, we believe that ordinary bread and wine becomes Jesus, body and blood, soul and divinity. And therefore, we always reverence that. And that's why, you know,
you go into a church and it's prior to a wedding, and I keep waiting.

0: for someone to walk around with a tray of sandwiches. People act like they're in some reception hall. Same thing with these wakes and church. The way people act and the way people, you're in the presence of the Lord. You want to visit, you want to have your, you know, your big Slurpee cup that you're walking around drinking, you want it, that's fine, take it outside. You want to chew gum the whole time, take it outside. But what I'm getting at is maybe even people who say we believe don't understand what it means to be in the presence of Jesus, body and blood, soul and divinity, and to prefer other activities than addressing the Lord himself. Stay with us. We'll be back in a moment.
1: Okay, so we drowned the fire,
2: yep.
1: Stirred it, drowned it again, and now just feel if it's cold.
2: Yeah.

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2: Mary's Meals is a simple, practical work of love carried out in the name of Mary, the Mother of Jesus. 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

0: 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Next Tuesday, a major hurricane will cause complete chaos throughout the city. 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
4: It is the best feeling in the world. They impact me. I'm proud of the work that I'm doing.
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6: Amen, amen, I say to you. Unless you eat the flesh of the Son of Man and drink his blood, you do not have life within you. Whoever eats my flesh and drinks my blood has eternal life, and I will raise him on the last day. For my flesh is true food, and my blood is true drink. Hello, and welcome back to Close to Walk Catholic Communications. I'm Father Byer, your host, and we're glad that you can join us. And I know I've used this before, because after 20 years, you rework things, but that whole idea of true flesh, true blood. How's that happen? You know, because if you go in the back in the sacristy and you grab a handful of hosts, you know what they taste like. And then if you drink a swig of the wine, you know what it tastes like. When I go to communion, it doesn't taste any different. And so why or at what point do you think or do you teach that it becomes the body and blood of our Lord? If your parish still uses bells, they have a point in the Mass where the priest extends his hands over the chalice and over the host, and he makes a sign of the cross. And that's called the epiclesis, and that's when the whole

Holy Spirit descends. A lot of churches ring the bell then. And then when he elevates a host, take this, and for this is my body, which will be given up for you. He elevates a host, and this is my blood, which will be shed for all mankind. When they ring the bell, that's the descent of the Holy Spirit. Really? Tell me how that works, because I don't, you know,

is called transubstantiation. And it's something I do try to go before some second graders that, you know, are kind of like worms in a fishing bucket. They're all over the place in there. And, okay, class, I want to explain to you transubstantiation, you know, second grade. Yeah, right, thanks. This is going to work out fine. But instead, I do it for the First Communion Mass. And I do it for the opportunity to tell Mom and Dad, who a lot of them make sure they make their First Communion and never come back. You know, I'm trying to tell Mom and Dad, this is what we're doing here. And this is what it really means. And this is a gift we're providing for your children and for you if you decide this is more important than a baseball tournament or a fishing trip, okay? But anyway, you know, when we studied in the seminary, they said that the matter and the form, the external properties, they don't change, but the essence changes. Okay? And, all right, how do you explain the essence and what does that essence look like and what creates that essence? Well, the change in the essence comes by the power of the Holy Spirit. But for my purposes in trying to explain it to people, and I saw this with my brothers, you know, when their wife got pregnant, you know, and it was, everybody's excited, especially one of my brothers who they tried for 8 years, you know, before they could have a baby, you know. So anyway, find out they're pregnant. Everybody's all excited, and we got a due date, and, you know, we didn't do gender reveal back in those days, but we got a due date. And anyway, you know, she's pregnant. Well, she starts to look like she's pregnant, you know. And she's, you know, she's growing, the baby's growing and everything like that. And, you know, her mood changes a little bit, for better or for worse, according to my brother. But, you know, and then her feet hurt, and then her lower back hurts, and then she can't reach down, and then, you know, getting up from the couch is a lot harder than it used to be when you got, you know, a baby on board and everything. So the reality is when a couple finds out that they're pregnant, the woman goes through all the changes, you know, completely as a baby growing inside of her and everything that goes along with that. Now, on the other hand, the father of the child shouldn't gain 35 pounds during the pregnancy, okay? I mean, his hair shouldn't get thin and his feet shouldn't hurt and he ought to be able to get up and down from a chair like he always did. You know, and then it comes time, you realize, you know, the time has come, you get to the hospital, put the wife in a wheelchair and they wheel her into whatever room or whatever they're going to do, and she gets out of her clothes and gets into a gown. You know, the guy's got his same jeans and T-shirt on that he walked in with, okay? Then after, you know, a very painful process of giving birth and bringing a child into the world, the poor mother looks like, you know, a dish rag that's been, you know, wrung out. Not the father. He's still there in his jeans and T-shirt. Hadn't changed at all. But the moment that doctor puts that baby in that daddy's hands and said, here's your little boy or here's your little girl, if he understands fatherhood, he'll never be the same again. On the outside, he's still in his jeans and T-shirt. On the inside, he's forever changed. His essence of who he is and what his purpose in life and what his purpose in the world and what his responsibilities are from this day forward, that will for

ever be changed if you understand what being a father means. That's transubstantiation. That's when the matter and the form, the jeans and the t-shirt, the matter and the form remain the same. The essence is forever changed. And understanding the Eucharist and understanding, and especially for people who have a tendency to look at sacred scripture very literally. And when our Lord says, unless you eat the flesh of the Son of Man and drink his blood, you shall not have life eternal. Well, if he didn't mean it when he said, do this in memory of me, then the only people who have life eternal are the people who are at the Last Supper. Nobody else. Nobody else. Unless you eat the flesh of the Son of Man and drink his blood, you shall not have life eternal. What do you mean by that? Okay, guys, now, you know, we're going to all go to heaven. No one else is. We'll have it all to ourselves. Obviously, the Lord didn't mean that. And so that's why when we talk about real presence, that's why when we talk about transubstantiation, that's why everything we do is centered around the Eucharist. And I've heard people say stuff like, oh, well, you know, we got another priest in our parish. I don't know where he's from, but I can't understand a word he says. So I'm now going to this different church and, you know, they got a full orchestra and band and we do praise and worship. And, you know, then the guy in the bowling shirt tells us, you know, how to get to heaven. They don't understand that. You know, they don't understand what the gift of the Eucharist is. And the realization that we not only have the hope of eternal life, but think about it. You know, I've done Medjugorje and I've done Lourdes and I've had people who always want to travel to a miracle site. Most people want to travel to the miracle site because they've got a special intention. And they just love for God to do whatever he's going to do. And a lot of people will travel halfway across the world where there's been a reported miracle, and they'll pass by their church every day and never stop in. The greatest miracle we can have is the Eucharist. Whatever my situation, whatever my circumstances, is having God come to me, body and blood, soul and divinity. And if the place where you go to Mass has a priest who's not native and whose accent may be difficult to understand, I first of all want you to thank God that you've got someone who can confect the Eucharist and give you Jesus, body and blood, soul and divinity. It would be great if, you know, his accent were not thick and you could understand everything he says. Most of these guys are wonderful and brilliant. It's just their accent. I did a dedication in India and the priest said, Father, please speak slow. You speak English. Very funny. And in India, I do. And so I can really sympathize, but it doesn't matter whether or not you get motivated from the sermon. It would be nice if it happened. But what matters is he's able to forgive your sins. He's able to give you the body of Christ and the blood of Christ and enable you and encourage you to receive eternal life from the flesh of the Son of Man. And that's a great gift. And that's what we need to understand. And anyone who walks away from the Eucharist because of a bad sermon, you don't understand Eucharist.

0: You don't understand priests. We're flawed. Good, bad, or indifferent. You may love our sermons, you may hate our sermons. But to receive Jesus' body and blood, soul and divinity is why we go to Mass. So on this Corpus Christi, most holy body and blood of our Lord Jesus Christ, thank you for being with us, and may each day bring you close in your walk with the Lord. God bless.
1: I'm Dana Catherine, and you are watching Catholic Faith Network.

The glorious mysteries of the Rosary. In the name of the Father, the Son, and the Holy Spirit. Amen. I believe in God, the Father Almighty, creator of heaven and earth, and in Jesus Christ, his only Son, our Lord, who was conceived by the Holy Spirit, born of the Virgin Mary, suffered under Pontius Pilate, was crucified, died, and was buried. He descended into hell. On the third day, he rose again from the dead. He ascended into heaven and is seated at the right hand of God, the Father Almighty. From there, he will come to judge the living and the dead. I believe in the Holy Spirit, the Holy Catholic Church, the communion of saints, the forgiveness of sins, the resurrection of the body, and life everlasting. Amen. Our Father who art in heaven, hallowed be thy name. Thy kingdom come, thy will be done, on earth as it is in heaven. Give us this day our daily bread, and forgive us our trespasses, as we forgive those who trespass against us. And lead us not into temptation, but deliver us from evil. Amen. Hail Mary, full of grace, the Lord is with thee. Blessed art thou amongst women, and blessed is the fruit of thy womb, Jesus. Holy Mary, Mother of God, pray for us sinners, now and at the hour of our death. Amen. Hail Mary, full of grace, the Lord is with thee. Blessed art thou amongst women, and blessed is the fruit of thy womb, Jesus. Holy Mary, Mother of God, pray for us sinners, now and at the hour of our death. Amen. Hail Mary, full of grace, the Lord is with thee. Blessed art thou amongst women, and blessed is the fruit of thy womb, Jesus. Holy Mary, Mother of God, pray for us sinners, now and at the hour of our death. Amen. Glory be to the Father, and to the Son, and to the Holy Spirit, as it was in the beginning, is now, and ever shall be, world without end. Amen. The first glorious mystery, the resurrection. You need not be amazed. You are looking for Jesus of Nazareth, the one who was crucified. He has been raised up. He is not here. See the place where they laid him. Our Father, who art in heaven, hallowed be thy name. Thy kingdom come, thy will be done, on earth as it is in heaven. Give us this day our daily bread, and forgive us our trespasses, as we forgive those who trespass against us. And lead us not into temptation, but deliver us from evil. Amen. Hail Mary, full of grace, the Lord is with thee. Blessed art thou among women, and blessed is the fruit of thy womb, Jesus. Holy Mary, Mother of God, pray for us sinners, now and at the hour of our death. Amen. Hail Mary, full of grace, the Lord is with thee. Blessed art thou among women, and blessed is the fruit of thy womb, Jesus. Holy Mary, Mother of God, pray for us sinners, now and at the hour of our death. Amen. Hail Mary, full of grace, the Lord is with thee. Blessed art thou among women, and blessed is the fruit of thy womb, Jesus. Holy Mary, Mother of God, pray for us sinners, now and at the hour of our death. Amen. Hail Mary, full of grace, the Lord is with thee. Blessed art thou among women, and blessed is the fruit of thy womb, Jesus. Holy Mary, Mother of God, pray for us sinners, now and at the hour of our death. Amen. Hail Mary, full of grace, the Lord is with thee. Blessed art thou among women, and blessed is the fruit of thy womb, Jesus. Holy Mary, Mother of God, pray for us sinners, now and at the hour of our death. Amen. Hail Mary, full of grace, the Lord is with thee. Blessed art thou among women, and blessed is the fruit of thy womb, Jesus. Holy Mary, Mother of God, pray for us sinners, now and at the hour of our death. Amen. Hail Mary, full of grace, the Lord is with thee. Blessed art thou among women, and blessed is the fruit of thy womb, Jesus. Holy Mary, Mother of God, pray for us sinners, now and at the hour of our death. Amen. Hail Mary, full of grace, the Lord is with thee. Blessed art thou among women, and blessed is the fruit of thy womb, Jesus. Holy Mary, Mother of God, pray for us sinners, now and at the hour of our death. Amen. Hail Mary, full of grace, the Lord is with thee. Blessed art thou among women, and blessed is the fruit of thy womb, Jesus. Holy Mary, Mother of God, pray for us sinners, now and at the hour of our death. Amen. Hail Mary, full of grace, the Lord is with thee. Blessed art thou among women, and blessed is the fruit of thy womb, Jesus. Holy Mary, Mother of God, pray for us sinners, now and at the hour of our death. Amen. Glory be to the Father, and to the Son, and to the Holy Spirit, as it was in the beginning, is now, and ever shall be, world without end. Amen. O my Jesus, forgive us.

our sins, save us from the fires of hell, lead all souls to heaven, especially those most in need of thy mercy. The second glorious mystery, the Ascension. Then after speaking to them, the Lord Jesus was taken up to heaven and took his seat at God's right hand. Our Father, who art in heaven, hallowed be thy name. Thy kingdom come, thy will be done on earth as it is in heaven. Give us this day our daily bread, and forgive us our trespasses, as we forgive those who trespass against us. And lead us not into temptation, but deliver us from evil. Amen. Hail Mary, full of grace, the Lord is with thee. Blessed art thou among women, and blessed is the fruit of thy womb, Jesus. Holy Mary, Mother of God, pray for us sinners, now and at the hour of our death. Amen. Hail Mary, full of grace, the Lord is with thee. Blessed art thou among women, and blessed is the fruit of thy womb, Jesus. Holy Mary, Mother of God, pray for us sinners, now and at the hour of our death. Amen. Hail Mary, full of grace, the Lord is with thee. Blessed art thou among women, and blessed is the fruit of thy womb, Jesus. Holy Mary, Mother of God, pray for us sinners, now and at the hour of our death. Amen. Hail Mary, full of grace, the Lord is with thee. Blessed art thou among women, and blessed is the fruit of thy womb, Jesus. Holy Mary, Mother of God, pray for us sinners, now and at the hour of our death. Amen. Hail Mary, full of grace, the Lord is with thee. Blessed art thou among women, and blessed is the fruit of thy womb, Jesus. Holy Mary, Mother of God, pray for us sinners, now and at the hour of our death. Amen. Hail Mary, full of grace, the Lord is with thee. Blessed art thou among women, and blessed is the fruit of thy womb, Jesus. Holy Mary, Mother of God, pray for us sinners, now and at the hour of our death. Amen. Hail Mary, full of grace, the Lord is with thee. Blessed art thou among women, and blessed is the fruit of thy womb, Jesus. Holy Mary, Mother of God, pray for us sinners, now and at the hour of our death. Amen. Hail Mary, full of grace, the Lord is with thee. Blessed art thou among women, and blessed is the fruit of thy womb, Jesus. Holy Mary, Mother of God, pray for us sinners, now and at the hour of our death. Amen. Hail Mary, full of grace, the Lord is with thee. Blessed art thou among women, and blessed is the fruit of thy womb, Jesus. Holy Mary, Mother of God, pray for us sinners, now and at the hour of our death. Amen. Hail Mary, full of grace, the Lord is with thee. Blessed art thou among women, and blessed is the fruit of thy womb, Jesus. Holy Mary, Mother of God, pray for us sinners, now and at the hour of our death. Amen. Glory be to the Father, and to the Son, and to the Holy Spirit, as it was in the beginning, is now, and ever shall be, world without end. Amen. O my Jesus, forgive us our sins, save us from the fires of hell, lead all souls to heaven, especially those most in need of thy mercy. The third glorious mystery, the descent of the Holy Spirit. All were filled with the Holy Spirit. They began to express themselves in foreign tongues and make bold proclamations as the Spirit prompted them. Our Father, who art in heaven, hallowed be thy name. Thy kingdom come, thy will be done on earth as it is in heaven. Give us this day our daily bread, and forgive us our trespasses, as we forgive those who trespass against us. And lead us not into temptation, but deliver us from evil. Amen. Hail Mary, full of grace, the Lord is with thee. Blessed art thou among women, and blessed is the fruit of thy womb, Jesus. Holy Mary, Mother of God, pray for us sinners, now and at the hour of our death. Amen. Hail Mary, full of grace, the Lord is with thee. Blessed art thou among women, and blessed is the fruit of thy womb, Jesus. Holy Mary, Mother of God, pray for us sinners, now and at the hour of our death. Amen. Hail Mary, full of grace, the Lord is with thee. Blessed art thou among women, and blessed is the fruit of thy womb, Jesus. Holy Mary, Mother of God, pray for us sinners, now and at the hour of our death. Amen. Hail Mary, full of grace, the Lord is with thee. Blessed art thou among women, and blessed is the fruit of thy womb, Jesus. Holy Mary, Mother of God, pray for us sinners, now and at the hour of our death. Amen. Hail Mary, full of grace, the Lord is with thee. Blessed art thou among women, and blessed is the fruit of thy womb, Jesus. Holy Mary, Mother of God, pray for us sinners, now and at the hour of our death. Amen. Hail Mary, full of grace, the Lord is with thee. Blessed art thou among women, and blessed is the fruit of thy womb, Jesus. Holy Mary, Mother of God, pray for us sinners, now and at the hour of our death. Amen. Hail Mary, full of grace, the Lord is with thee. Blessed art thou among women, and blessed is the fruit of thy womb, Jesus. Holy Mary, Mother of God, pray for us sinners, now and at the hour of our death. Amen. Hail Mary, full of grace, the Lord is with thee. Blessed art thou among women, and blessed is the fruit of thy womb, Jesus. Holy Mary, Mother of God, pray for us sinners, now and at the hour of our death. Amen. Hail Mary, full of grace, the Lord is with thee. Blessed art thou among women, and blessed is the fruit of thy womb, Jesus. Holy Mary, Mother of God, pray for us sinners, now and at the hour of our death. Amen. Hail Mary, full of grace, the Lord is with thee. Blessed art thou among women, and blessed is the fruit of thy womb, Jesus. Holy Mary, Mother of God, pray for us sinners, now and at the hour of our death. Amen.

Glory be to the Father, and to the Son, and to the Holy Spirit, as it was in the beginning, is now, and ever shall be, world without end. Amen. O my Jesus, forgive us our sins, save us from the fires of hell, lead all souls to heaven, especially those most in need of thy mercy. The fourth glorious mystery, the Assumption. You are the glory of Jerusalem. You are the splendid boast of our people. God is pleased with what you have wrought. May you be blessed by the Lord Almighty forever and ever. Our Father, who art in heaven, hallowed be thy name. Thy kingdom come, thy will be done on earth as it is in heaven. Give us this day our daily bread, and forgive us our trespasses, as we forgive those who trespass against us. And lead us not into temptation, but deliver us from evil. Amen. Hail Mary, full of grace, the Lord is with thee. Blessed art thou among women, and blessed is the fruit of thy womb, Jesus. Holy Mary, Mother of God, pray for us sinners, now and at the hour of our death. Amen. Hail Mary, full of grace, the Lord is with thee. Blessed art thou among women, and blessed is the fruit of thy womb, Jesus. Holy Mary, Mother of God, pray for us sinners, now and at the hour of our death. Amen. Hail Mary, full of grace, the Lord is with thee. Blessed art thou among women, and blessed is the fruit of thy womb, Jesus. Holy Mary, Mother of God, pray for us sinners, now and at the hour of our death. Amen. Hail Mary, full of grace, the Lord is with thee. Blessed art thou among women, and blessed is the fruit of thy womb, Jesus. Holy Mary, Mother of God, pray for us sinners, now and at the hour of our death. Amen. Hail Mary, full of grace, the Lord is with thee. Blessed art thou among women, and blessed is the fruit of thy womb, Jesus. Holy Mary, Mother of God, pray for us sinners, now and at the hour of our death. Amen. Hail Mary, full of grace, the Lord is with thee. Blessed art thou among women, and blessed is the fruit of thy womb, Jesus. Holy Mary, Mother of God, pray for us sinners, now and at the hour of our death. Amen. Hail Mary, full of grace, the Lord is with thee. Blessed art thou among women, and blessed is the fruit of thy womb, Jesus. Holy Mary, Mother of God, pray for us sinners, now and at the hour of our death. Amen. Hail Mary, full of grace, the Lord is with thee. Blessed art thou among women, and blessed is the fruit of thy womb, Jesus. Holy Mary, Mother of God, pray for us sinners, now and at the hour of our death. Amen. Hail Mary, full of grace, the Lord is with thee. Blessed art thou among women, and blessed is the fruit of thy womb, Jesus. Holy Mary, Mother of God, pray for us sinners, now and at the hour of our death. Amen. Hail Mary, full of grace, the Lord is with thee. Blessed art thou among women, and blessed is the fruit of thy womb, Jesus. Holy Mary, Mother of God, pray for us sinners, now and at the hour of our death. Amen. Glory be to the Father, and to the Son, and to the Holy Spirit, as it was in the beginning, is now, and ever shall be, world without end. Amen. O my Jesus, forgive us our sins, save us from the fires of hell, lead all souls to heaven, especially those most in need of thy mercy. The fifth glorious mystery, the Coronation. A great sign appeared in the sky, a woman clothed with the sun, with the moon under her feet, and on her head a crown of 12 stars. Our Father, who art in heaven, hallowed be thy name. Thy kingdom come, thy will be done, on earth as it is in heaven. Give us this day our daily bread, and forgive us our trespasses, as we forgive those who trespass against us. And lead us not into temptation, but deliver us from evil. Amen. Hail Mary, full of grace, the Lord is with thee. Blessed art thou among women, and blessed is the fruit of thy womb, Jesus. Holy Mary, Mother of God, pray for us sinners, now and at the hour of our death. Amen. Hail Mary, full of grace, the Lord is with thee. Blessed art thou among women, and blessed is the fruit of thy womb, Jesus. Holy Mary, Mother of God, pray for us sinners, now and at the hour of our death. Amen. Hail Mary, full of grace, the Lord is with thee. Blessed art thou among women, and blessed is the fruit of thy womb, Jesus. Holy Mary, Mother of God, pray for us sinners, now and at the hour of our death. Amen. Hail Mary, full of grace, the Lord is with thee. Blessed art thou among women, and blessed is the fruit of thy womb, Jesus. Holy Mary, Mother of God, pray for us sinners, now and at the hour of our death. Amen. Hail Mary, full of grace, the Lord is with thee. Blessed art thou among women, and blessed is the fruit of thy womb, Jesus. Holy Mary, Mother of God, pray for us sinners, now and at the hour of our death. Amen. Hail Mary, full of grace, the Lord is with thee. Blessed art thou among women, and blessed is the fruit of thy womb, Jesus. Holy Mary, Mother of God, pray for us sinners, now and at the hour of our death. Amen. Hail Mary, full of grace, the Lord is with thee. Blessed art thou among women, and blessed is the fruit of thy womb, Jesus. Holy Mary, Mother of God, pray for us sinners, now and at the hour of our death. Amen. Hail Mary, full of grace, the Lord is with thee. Blessed art thou among women, and blessed is the fruit of thy womb, Jesus. Holy Mary, Mother of God, pray for us sinners, now and at the hour of our death. Amen. Hail Mary, full of grace, the Lord is with thee. Blessed art thou among women, and blessed is the fruit of thy womb, Jesus. Holy Mary, Mother of God, pray for us sinners, now and at the hour of our death. Amen.
Hail Mary, full of grace, the Lord is with thee. Blessed art thou among women, and blessed is the fruit of thy womb, Jesus. Holy Mary, Mother of God, pray for us sinners, now and at the hour of our death. Amen. Glory be to the Father, and to the Son, and to the Holy Spirit, as it was in the beginning, is now, and ever shall be, world without end. Amen. O my Jesus, forgive us our sins, save us from the fires of hell, lead all souls to heaven, especially those most in need of thy mercy. Hail, Holy Queen, Mother of Mercy, our life, our sweetness, and our hope. To thee do we cry, poor banished children of Eve. To thee do we send up our sighs, mourning and weeping in this vale of tears. Turn then, most gracious Advocate, thine eyes of mercy toward us, and after this our exile, show unto us the blessed fruit of thy womb, Jesus. O clement, O loving, O sweet Virgin Mary, pray for us, O Holy Mother of God, that we may be made worthy of the promises of Christ. Let us pray. O God, whose only begotten Son, by his life, death, and resurrection, has purchased for us the rewards of eternal life, grant, we beseech thee, that by meditating on these mysteries of the Most Holy Rosary of the Blessed Virgin Mary, we may imitate what they contain and obtain what they promise, through the same Christ our Lord. Amen. Most Sacred Heart of Jesus, have mercy on us. Immaculate Heart of Mary, pray for us. In the name of the Father, and of the Son, and of the Holy Spirit. Amen.

0: good.
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Blessed be the Lord, the God of Israel. He has come to his people and set them free. He has raised up for us a mighty Savior, born of the house of his servant David. Through his holy prophets, he promised of old that he would save us from our enemies, from the hands of those who hate us. He promised to show mercy to our fathers and to remember his holy covenant. This was the oath he swore to our father Abraham, to set us free from the hands of our enemies, free to worship him without fear, holy and righteous in his sight, days of our life. You, my child, shall be called the prophet of the Most High, for you will go before the Lord to prepare his way, to give his people knowledge of salvation by the forgiveness of their sins, in the tender compassion of our God, the dawn from

realm on high shall break upon us, to shine on those who dwell in darkness and in the shadow of death, and to guide our feet from the way of peace. Glory to the Father, and to the Son, and to the Holy Spirit, as it was in the beginning, is now, and will be forever. Amen.

Today we celebrate the memorial of St. Charles Lwanga and companions martyrs. We welcome all of those joining us through the Catholic Faith Network. And the celebrant of the Mass is Father Michael Ngoka.

0: In the name of the Father, and of the Son, and of the Holy Spirit.
1: Amen.
0: The Lord be with you.
1: And with your spirit.
0: My brothers and sisters, let us acknowledge our sins and so prepare ourselves to celebrate the sacred mysteries. Lord, have mercy.
1: Lord, have mercy.
0: Christ, have mercy.
1: Christ, have mercy.
0: Lord, have mercy.
1: Lord, have mercy.
0: May Almighty God have mercy on us, forgive us our sins, and bring us to everlasting life.
1: Amen.
0: Let us pray. O God, who have made the blood of martyrs the seed of Christians, mercifully grant that the field which is your church, watered by the blood shed by St. Charles Lwanga and his companions, may be fertile and always yield you an abundant harvest. Through our Lord Jesus Christ, your Son, who lives and reigns with you in the unity of the Holy Spirit, God forever and ever.
1: Amen.
2: A reading from the beginning of the second letter of St. Paul to Timothy. Paul, an apostle of Christ Jesus by the will of God, for the promise of life in Christ Jesus, to Timothy, my dear child. Grace, mercy, and peace from God the Father and Christ Jesus our Lord. I am grateful to God, whom I worship with a clear conscience as my ancestors did, as I remember you constantly in my prayers, day and night. For this reason, I remind you to stir into flame the gift of God that you have through the imposition of my hands. For God did not give us a spirit of cowardice, but rather of power and love and self-control. So do not be ashamed of your testimony to our Lord, nor of me, a prisoner for his sake. But bear your share of hardship for the gospel with the strength that comes from God. He saved us and called us to a holy life, not according to our works, but according to his own design, and the grace bestowed on us in Christ Jesus before time began, but now made manifest through the appearance of our Savior, Christ Jesus, who destroyed death and brought life and immortality to light through the gospel, for which

0: I was appointed preacher and apostle and teacher. On this account I am suffering these things, but I am not ashamed, for I know him in whom I believed, and I am confident that he is able to guard what has been entrusted to me until that day. The word of the Lord.
1: Thanks be to God.
0: To you, O Lord, I lift up my eyes. To you, O Lord, I lift up my eyes. To you I lift up my eyes, who are enthroned in heaven. Behold, as the eyes of servants are on the hands of their masters. To you, O Lord, I lift up my eyes. As the eyes of a maid are on the hands of her mistress, so are our eyes on the Lord, our God, till he have pity on us. To you, O Lord, I lift up my eyes.

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1: And with your spirit.
0: A reading from the Holy Gospel according to Mark.
1: Glory to you, O Lord.
0: Some Sadducees, who said there is no resurrection, came to Jesus and put this question to him, saying, "Teacher, Moses wrote for us, if someone's brother dies, leaving a wife but no child, his brother must take the wife and raise up descendants for his brother. Now, there were seven brothers. The first married a woman and died, leaving no descendants. So the second brother married her and died, leaving no descendants. And the third likewise. And the seventh left no descendants. Last of all, the woman also died. At the resurrection, when they arise, whose wife will she be? For all seven had been married to her." Jesus said to them, "Are you not misled, because you do not know the scriptures or the power of God? When they rise from the dead, they neither marry nor are given in marriage, but they are like the angels in heaven. As for the dead being raised, have you not read in the book of Moses, in the passage about the bush, how God told him, 'I am the God of Abraham, the God of Isaac, and the God of Jacob'? He is not God of the dead, but of the living. You are greatly misled." The Gospel of the Lord.
1: Praise to you, Lord Jesus Christ.
0: So the Sadducees are, as we know, are those who did not believe in the resurrection. So they tried to trap Jesus with a complicated question about marriage in the next life. Jesus responds by teaching them that God is not the God of the dead, but God of the living. He reveals that eternal life is real and that our relationship with God does not end with death. Today, the church celebrates the memorial of St. Charles Lwanga and his companions, popularly known as the Ugandan martyrs. These young men believed so deeply in Christ and in the promise of eternal life that they were willing to die rather than deny their faith in Christ Jesus. Their courage makes sense only in the light of today's gospel. They knew that death was not the end. They trusted that the God who called them in this life would receive them into eternal life. Their persecutors could take away their earthly body, earthly lives, but they could not take away the life God had prepared for them, eternal life. Eternal life. That's why God created us. He created us to know Him, to love Him, to serve Him in this world, and to live with Him forever in heaven. That's eternal life. And Jesus has won that for us. It's priceless. So the witness of these martyrs, brothers and sisters, challenges us to ask ourselves, how strong is our faith in the resurrection? Do we live with eternity in view? Are we willing to remain faithful to Christ even when it is costly? even when it costs us of our conveniences and comfort. We pray that St. Charles and his companions may intercede for us so that we may love God above all things. We may follow Christ our Lord above all things and live with our hearts fixed on the life that never ends. Amen. God is good and all the time. Dear brothers and sisters, gathered as one to celebrate the good things we have received from our God, let us ask him to prompt in us prayers that are worthy of his hearing.
2: That the church may be a beacon of holiness in the world, leading all people to encounter the mercy and truth of God, let us pray to the Lord.
0: Lord, hear our prayer.
2: For our elected leaders, may the Lord give them wisdom in defending all human life. Let us pray to the Lord.
0: Lord, hear our prayer.
2: For the sick and suffering of our community, that they might be consoled by the healing presence of Christ, let us pray to the Lord.
0: Lord, hear our prayer.
2: For the intention of this holy mass, Winifred and Harry Egan. For the needs and intentions we hold in the silence of our hearts, and in the hearts of those watching on the Catholic Faith Network. Let us pray to the Lord.
0: Lord, hear our prayer. May the petitions of your church be pleasing in your sight, O Lord, so that we may receive from your mercy what we cannot ask out of confidence in our own merits, through Christ our Lord.
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0: Pray, brothers and sisters, that my sacrifice and yours may be acceptable to God, the Almighty Father.
1: May the Lord accept the sacrifice at your hands for the praise and glory of his name, for our good and the good of all his holy church.
0: We offer you a

0: sacrifice, O Lord, humbly praying that as you granted the blessed martyrs grace to die rather than sin, so you may bring us to minister at your altar in dedication to you alone, through Christ our Lord.
1: Amen.
0: The Lord be with you.
1: And with your spirit.
0: Lift up your hearts.
1: We lift them up to the Lord.
0: Let us give thanks to the Lord our God.
1: It is right and just.
0: It is truly right and just, our duty and our salvation, always and everywhere, to give you thanks, Lord, Holy Father, Almighty and Eternal God, for the blood of your blessed martyrs, poured out like Christ to glorify your name, shows forth your marvelous works, by which in our weakness you perfect your power, and on the feeble bestow strength to bear you witness, through Christ our Lord.
1: Amen.
0: And so with the powers of heaven, we worship you constantly on earth, and before your majesty, without end, we acclaim.

You are indeed holy, O Lord, the fount of all holiness. Make holy, therefore, these gifts, we pray, by sending down your Spirit upon them like the dewfall, so that they may become for us the body and blood of our Lord Jesus Christ. At the time he was betrayed and entered willingly into his passion, he took bread and, giving thanks, broke it, and gave it to his disciples, saying, "Take this, all of you, and eat of it, for this is my body, which will be given up for you."

In a similar way, when supper was ended, he took the chalice and once more giving thanks, he gave it to his disciples, saying, "Take this, all of you, and drink from it, for this is the chalice of my blood, the blood of the new and eternal covenant, which will be poured out for you and for many for the forgiveness of sins. Do this in memory of me."

Therefore, as we celebrate the memorial of his death and resurrection, we offer you, Lord, the bread of life and the chalice of salvation, giving thanks that you have held us worthy to be in your presence and minister to you. Humbly we pray that, partaking of the body and blood of Christ, we may be gathered into one by the Holy Spirit. Remember, Lord, your church, spread throughout the world, and bring her to the fullness of charity, together with Leo, our Pope, and John, our Bishop, and all the clergy. Remember us, our brothers and sisters, who have fallen asleep in the hope of the resurrection, and all who have died in your mercy. Welcome them into the light of your face. Have mercy on us all, we pray, that with the Blessed Virgin Mary, Mother of God, with Blessed Joseph, her spouse, with the blessed apostles, with Charles Luanga and his companions, and all the saints who have pleased you throughout the ages, we may merit to be co-heirs to eternal life, and may praise and glorify you through your Son, Jesus Christ.

0: as we forgive those who trespass against us. 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
1: Deliver us, Lord, we pray, from every evil. 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
0: For the kingdom, the power, and the glory are yours, now and forever.
1: Lord Jesus Christ, who said to your apostles, "Peace I leave you, my peace I give," look not on our sins, but on the faith of your church, and graciously grant her peace and unity in accordance with your will, who live and reign forever and ever.
0: Amen.
1: The peace of the Lord be with you always.
0: And with your spirit.
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0: Behold the Lamb of God, behold him who takes away the sins of the world. Blessed are those called to the supper of the Lamb.
1: Lord, I am not worthy that you should enter under my roof, but only say the word, and my soul shall be healed.

0: 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We have received this divine sacrament, O Lord, as we celebrate the victory of your holy martyrs. 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Through Christ our Lord.
1: Amen.
0: The Lord be with you.
1: And with your spirit.
0: May Almighty God bless you, the Father, and the Son, and the Holy Spirit.
1: Amen.
0: Go forth, the Mass is ended.
1: Thanks be to God. 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

0: Hello and welcome to CFN Live on this Wednesday, June 3rd. I'm Jackie Lucas.
1: And I'm Colleen McVeigh. Here's a look at what's trending now.
0: Pope Leo released his prayer intention for the month of June and invites Catholics to pray for the values of sports, that all sports may promote peace, fraternity, and communion. The Holy Father said, may those who play, train, or cheer discover in sport a universal language that brings cultures together, unites peoples, and sows respect, solidarity, and personal growth. Well, members of the Catholic Charismatic Renewal International Service, known as CHARIS, had an audience with Pope Leo, and afterwards, the group announced the launch of Evangelize USA that aims to reignite the Catholic Charismatic Renewal from the grassroots in America and tie it to ecumenism. The organization said Pope Leo expressed encouragement for their apostolate. And today, the Catholic Church celebrates the memorial of St. Charles Lwanga and companions. This is Uganda's annual Martyrs' Day, held in memory of the execution of 22 Catholic and 23 Anglican converts to Christianity in the late 1880s. Now, every year, thousands of pilgrims go on a walk of faith. It's normally one of Africa's largest religious pilgrimages, but this year, celebrations have been postponed due to Ebola outbreak concerns. St. Charles Lwanga is the patron saint of African Catholic youth, converts, and torture victims. And that is a look at what's trending now. I think it's like hundreds of thousands of people go to Africa to do this pilgrimage. I mean, it's interesting.
1: Yeah. We're praying, obviously, that this outbreak gets under control.
0: Yeah, that's all, absolutely. You
1: know. I love the Pope's prayer intention for the month.
0: I know, right? We were waiting for it. Yesterday it came out, and I was like, oh my goodness, this is so cool. Right. I don't know.
1: Sports. The World Cup, everybody wearing Knicks hats around here.
0: Studio, we see
1: and,
0: it.
1: And the Pope himself, you know, baseball fan and avid tennis player. And we know in your own life how important sports are, developing your children and developing good sportsmanship.
0: It teaches you everything, leadership, teamwork. You know, it's not just about the sport. It's about everything else that, you know, helps to make you a whole person.
1: Exactly. So I love it.
0: I just got a flash of that picture with Pope Leo and Nikes. Did you see that online? Oh, I got to show that to you. We'll pull that up one day. All right. Coming up next, Connelly's going to be back with your latest news from the Vatican and around the world. And motivational speaker, martial artist, and Hall of Fame pilot Jessica Cox is here to talk about the Right Footed Foundation. Stay tuned. More CFN after the break.

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8: Welcome back to CFN Live. In Vatican News, next Wednesday is the 100th anniversary of Catholic architect Antoni Gaudi's death. On that day, Pope Leo will celebrate Mass at the Basilica of Sagrada Familia, which Gaudi designed and where he is now buried. The artist, who is on the path to sainthood, used his talent to praise God.
9: Religious beliefs have influenced the work of many artists throughout history. For Michelangelo, his Christian vision shaped the Sistine Chapel. For Johann Sebastian Bach, music was a form of praise to God. And for Dante, the world of his Divine Comedy is based on a Christian understanding of human life, sin, suffering, and redemption. The architect Antoni Gaudi had the same understanding. In his work, faith is not merely another theme, but it is the font and foundation. With Gaudi, one discovers the spiritual dimension of life, but through images that are astonishing. Because his art is founded on beauty, I would say almost absolute beauty, and that is incredibly attractive. Although he grew up in a Catholic family, there was a decisive moment that radically changed the way he lived his life. From 1894 onward, his inner spiritual life grew deeper. But while his architectural work is extravagant, his piety was profoundly focused and simple.
10: Because his way of living the faith was very simple, to the point that during Miguel de Unamuno's visit, in which Unamuno tried to create a philosophical discourse about faith and the reason behind the construction of the Sagrada Familia, at one moment Gaudi no longer wanted to continue with the discussion and said, "The only thing I know is that I am the Son of God."
9: His spirituality was also perceptive and concrete. He saw nature as a reflection of the divine and used it as an architectural model, with organic forms and columns shaped like trees.
10: He often likened himself to a monk. He would say, "My life is like that of a monk." In fact, he had a very regular life. Mass in the morning, work, des ora labora, typical of monks. And in the afternoon, visiting his spiritual director every day, praying the rosary.
9: For Gaudi, the Sagrada Familia was not just a job, but a mission. His masterpiece was not simply a project for a client, but a gift for God. Pope Leo XIV's visit to the church will stand as a reminder of Gaudi's vision, that the Sagrada Familia is not merely an architectural monument, but a living space of worship and an artistic offering to God, the architect of creation.
8: Well, this year, the University of Notre Dame teamed up with the Vatican to offer a new course at Borgo Laudato Si in Castel Gandolfo. Now, for the students, the experience is bringing the message of Laudato Si to life, and they are learning to apply it to their everyday lives.
11: It's easy to appreciate the value of Catholic social education, but it's not always as clear of how that really gets implemented in the real world. We are piloting a new course here at the Borgo Laudato Si, looking at these different ideas of Catholic social teaching, especially this idea of integral economy.

0: ecology, of kind of the interconnectedness of environmental issues, of social issues, and kind of looking at how we can create a more just and sustainable future. And the idea is that the Borgo Laudato Si here will kind of live out a model of that, of kind of how we can respond to the cry of the earth and the cry of the poor, what that can look like in practice, and then being able to take that back to where we're from, bringing that into our careers as we move forward, take these ideas and put them into action. Throughout our time here, we've gotten to meet with several people at the Borgo, which has really been amazing to hear about their experience of bringing this vision and these teachings into fruition, such as creating a vocational school that will work with refugees and migrants to give them job training, and then the different environmental initiatives they're doing, so things like installing solar panels or improving water management, and then just getting to experience this place as well, having time to kind of reflect on creation and the goodness and beauty of creation, what we can do to protect, what our own role as individuals and as students can be. The main takeaway for me is how just interconnected all these different issues are, that you really can't address one. It's not enough to just come up with a purely scientific or technical solution. You really need to always bring in the kind of the people aspect of it and be rooted in that, be rooted in how you can serve others and just being awareness of kind of the complexities of these issues. I feel like Notre Dame has a really good partnership with the Vatican in this case, because they do have so much expertise in so many different areas, so many students. So we have myself, I study global affairs and environmental science, but we have engineers, we have people studying theology, we have people studying business. And so kind of bringing all those different perspectives. And I think that's something that Notre Dame does really well, taking an interdisciplinary approach to issues. This is, I think, another kind of example of that, of bringing together those different perspectives and learning from each other, because, you know, you can't really understand these issues just from one perspective. You need that kind of integrated approach.
1: Now back to Jackie.
2: Thank you, Colleen. Well, our first guest is author and motivational speaker Jessica Cox. Jessica was born without arms, but that has motivated her to defy limits, as she is the world's first armless pilot and a black belt martial artist. She also started the Right Footed Foundation to help children with limb differences. And joining us now from Arizona is Jessica Cox. Welcome to CFN Live.
3: Thank you. It's good to be on.
2: Oh, it's such a pleasure to have you on. I'm telling you, Jessica, I was watching the videos of you flying a plane with your feet, doing martial arts. I just was in awe. I was inspired. You are an inspiration to all of us. Tell us a little bit about your story, because you were born without arms, right? And how you kind of learned to live with your feet.
3: Yes, it was very hard at the beginning for my parents, as well as growing up without arms, because for no medical reason, I just came out and I didn't have the arms like my brother and my sister. And it just became it became the story of adapting to using my feet like other kids use their hands. And I learned to figure things out, like riding with my toes or holding a fork between my toes. And just from there, I moved on to doing other things in life, like eventually driving a car with my feet, and then eventually flying a plane. So for me, it was really about using my wonderful faith and the foundation my parents gave me to believe that with God, all things are possible, to be able to do these things that many people may think is impossible.
2: Yeah, talk more about that. You know, growing up, you know, your parents, thankfully, you know, had a deep root in faith, and that, you know, helped you along the way and everything. But I'm sure there were times where you struggled being different, or people, you know, like, especially when you were growing up, right?
3: It was very hard to deal with staring and the curiosity that came with being so different, and the attention that it draws. And so I had to develop this self-confidence to understand that no matter where I go, I'm going to get attention because of my difference. But I can also use that as a blessing for other people, to help them not only realize what they are capable of doing, but that, you know, we all are different, and different is a good thing.
2: Yeah, I know that you know, this makes you unique, and it's good for people to see that everybody has a different uniqueness to them. And you really just, what can't you do? I feel like you're just so amazing. How did you even say, I want to fly a plane, you know, and how did that even come about?
3: I was terrified of flying planes, and I thought, you know, God has helped me through so many different things. I think he'll help me get through this great fear I have of losing contact with the ground. And it just, it was really a faith journey as well. I remember just saying the rosary every time I went to my flight lessons and praying. So

0: devoutly because I was just really uncomfortable being up high in the sky, knowing that, you know, anything could happen up there. But becoming a confident pilot was through training, was through stretching my own faith and comfort zone, and really having wonderful instructors as well to help me along the way that just blessed my life, and eventually getting to the point of being able to fly a plane by myself, solo. And that is the most incredible feeling of empowerment, freedom, and just that belief that if I can do this, I can do anything. And that's true for anyone.
1: Absolutely. And I love that, you know, we said you're an author, a motivational speaker, you do all these amazing things, but you're really helping children as well. Talk about the Right Footed Foundation that you started and what you guys do.
0: When I was growing up, there wasn't much support along as far as for people without arms, and knowing that there were other people out there was something I was always curious about. Is there anyone else out there who understands me? And so I developed this foundation, Right Footed Foundation, to help children without arms, because I wanted to help them understand they are not the only ones, and that we have resources to make it possible for them to live independent, empowered lives. And it is really like giving back to those children who kind of in the same way that I wish I had that support growing up. And now I'm doing this for so many families out there. And it's such, it's so rewarding to be able to make someone's life a little easier because I've already done it. And I've gone through all these obstacles and figured certain ways of doing overcoming them, and now to be able to gift that to others is wonderful.
1: It's so beautiful. It's such a blessing too. I'm just curious the feedback, you know, you're getting from families, from kids with limb differences.
0: It's really very rewarding to get those emails and those children who I get to watch as they grow up into teenagers and then on to young adults, and to see how something I said or did help change them for the better and help their parents get over some kind of emotional hurdle that they may have faced. It's a gift from God to be able to do that and now incorporate some aviation aspects as well. As a first armless pilot, we're building an airplane called the Impossible Airplane out of Toms River, New Jersey at Ocean County Airport, and building that plane so that we can further that message to show the world that disability doesn't mean inability and that with God, all things are possible.
1: Oh, absolutely. I want to give you a chance briefly. Just you wrote a book called Disarm Your Limits. Tell us about that.
0: Disarm Your Limits is a self-help, motivational, encouraging book, and it has different chapters, like a chapter on faith and how that transforms one's life and how it has transformed my life. So I have stories in there about how faith has come into play in my life, and as well as reflection points for others who are reading it to really think about their own life and how faith has helped them, has helped shape them for the better.
1: That's amazing. Your final thoughts, you know, for inspiration for people out there watching. I know that they can also book you as a, you know, motivational speaker as well and everything. What, you know, what's your message to the world?
0: I just want to let you all know that, you know, with God, anything is possible. He is there and he has a greater plan for our own adversities. There's no telling what we can do with it if we just surrender them to the Lord, and he will show us how we can make the world a better place and touch other lives.
1: Just amazing. Jessica, everyone can go to jessicacox.com. You're such an inspiration. Thank you so much for joining us here on CFN Live.
0: Thank you for having me.
1: Thank you. Well, coming up next, Colleen's going to be back with your latest news from the Vatican and around the world. And co-founder of the Cana Wedding, James Reichert, is here to tell us about the new Catholic wedding planning platform. 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
2: I think it's very important. It's very important to have elder planning, and Rousseau Law has been really good at helping us. We gifted our daughters estate planning for Christmas 2 years ago. And we thought that gifting them the planning through Rousseau was a good way to protect them and protect our grandchildren. I don't want them to have to worry about us to the point. I want us to be self-sufficient, and if we need somebody to come in and take care of us, we can afford it and it's covered and everything's taken care of. We would recommend Rousseau Law Group, and we do recommend them all the time because they're so easy to work with, and they do a good job.
3: A lot of the things that we've learned are eye-opening, and when I try to explain this to

0: the friends and people, they're like, they don't understand, but once they call and Deanna takes care of the issues, they're like, oh, that's good. I've got peace of mind.
1: Welcome back to CFN Live. During the Hundred Years' War, a young peasant girl from northeastern France emerged as an unexpected leader. With divine guidance, Saint Joan of Arc inspired French forces and became a symbol of hope in the nation's struggle against English rule. Well, now, centuries later, Joan's witness continues to inspire many, including the Knights of Columbus.
2: C'était vraiment pas la personne adéquate.
3: Toute petite fille naïve, certainement très vive, mais qui n'avait pas une grande culture.
2: J'aime beaucoup Sainte Jeanne d'Arc parce qu'elle est ce petit grain de sable que le bon Dieu a voulu placer pour faire basculer toute la balance.

0: But friction with the Vatican remains. Here's a look at what sparked the tensions between Rome and Germany.
1: Sexual abuse was the driving force behind the German synodal path. A 2018 report revealed that from 1946 to 2014, over 3,600 minors had been abused by clergy. The shocking report shook the foundations of the German church. I was abused in the 1970s, in 76, 77, by two Jesuit priests of that time. The scandal led to nearly 300,000 Catholics leaving the church in 2019, the largest attrition rate ever recorded. It prompted the bishops to examine the causes, assuming responsibility. The revelation of abuse and of structures within the church that enabled abuse has shaken trust so deeply, and the authority of the bishops is so greatly called into question that new paths are necessary in order to confront this crisis of the church. Two questions were proposed in the wake of the report: whether the lack of lay people and women in positions of power helped enable cover-ups, and whether the discipline of celibacy was a factor contributing to clerical abuse. There's that founding myth of the so-called synodal path, identifying what they call the systematic causes of abuse. But what was chosen is, let's say, the entire wish list of the progressive wing in Germany. Many German Catholics share this view. For example, one of the founders of the initiative, Neuer Anfang, which is German for new beginning, was a victim of abuse.
2: He was very upset because this abuse was shamelessly, the abuse in some in Germany, to revolt against the teachings of the church and to revolt against Pope Francis. We think about that there is a gender because the ordination of women or the sexual education of really small children finding their own gender, that has nothing to do with our church.
1: Between 2020 and 2021, the synodal path began discussions on these issues. Two commissions were created, one to debate women's ordination and another to evaluate optional celibacy. From this came two documents, which were then subject to a vote. The result? Approval for continued dialogue. Rome responded. The Dicastery for the Doctrine of the Faith reminded them that Catholic teaching did not permit the ordination of women, and that celibacy, while not doctrinal, is disciplinary and can only be changed by the magisterium. The Holy See has repeatedly reiterated that this project is not acceptable, that it's not in conformity with universal law nor even with the ecclesiology of the Catholic Church. There were also those repeated comments by Pope Francis. There is no need for another Protestant church in Germany.
3: La Germania ha una grande e vela chiesa evangelica. Io non vorrei un'altra che non sarà tanto buona come quella. La voglio cattolica, alla cattolica, in fratellanza con l'evangelica.
1: These remarks were made in 2022, only days before the German bishops met with the Pope during their ad limina visit. They also met with Vatican dicasteries. I can honestly and with relief say that it was challenging. Truly, all the topics were brought to the table and in many different settings, whether with the Pope in the dicasteries or yesterday's interdicastrial meeting. At that stage, discussions already included making the synodal way permanent and taking decisions through a body in which bishops and laypeople would vote on equal terms. But the problem was this: if they made decisions on their own that challenged doctrine, there would be a risk of rupture with Rome. The bishop said they knew the limits of their authority. Matters concerning the magisterium can only be fed into the worldwide synodal process. That's our competence. Beyond that, our competence is limited. In the end, however, the German bishops approved what is called the synodal conference. But strong internal friction remains. In any case, it will be the Vatican that decides whether to give it the green light.
0: Now back to Jackie.
4: Thank you, Colleen. Well, with wedding season in full swing, our next guest established a wedding platform reimagining the Catholic journey to the altar. Joining us today is James Reichert, co-founder of Cana Wedding. James, thanks so much for joining us.
5: Thank you guys so much for having me. Yeah. It's an honor.
4: We're so excited to have you on. And like, I, you know, 14 years ago, I wish that your website was available for me because it's such a great idea. Tell our viewers, you know, when you found, thought about that this was the need that needed to be out there, and then more about, you know, developing this platform.
5: Well, first of all, that's one of the most common things we hear. I wish this was around when we got married. So I'm happy to hear that. And I have to give full credit to my co-founder, Gabe.

0: Gessler. It was his idea. And then, you know, he met with a group of us actually here in Columbus, Ohio, and we got to work on it and launched it. The main pain point, it kind of came from this feeling. I'm married myself. I got married actually the same month we launched Cana, and I had to use one of the big secular platforms to plan my wedding. And every single day my wife and I logged into those accounts and were bombarded with this ideology that is so contrary to what we believe as Catholics. And we were thinking, okay, you know, 120,000 Roman Rite Catholics get married every year in the United States and over 1 million Christians. And I don't think every one of those wants to be bombarded with these things. How is there not an alternative? So we just got to work building it. And now, you know, we're lucky enough to serve about 5,000 of those users.
1: That's amazing. I love it. It says, keep Christ at the center of your wedding. Talk about some of the features that are available and how you do keep Christ at the center while you're planning and getting ready for your wedding.
0: Yes. So we have a few main kind of just core pieces of functionality. The first is your wedding website builder. So the moment a young couple gets engaged, they go onto one of the big sites now Cana, and they create their digital presence as a couple. And it's a beautiful thing. You want everything about your story to be showcased on these websites. So instead of just regular, boilerplate fonts and designs, we've built very beautiful Christ-centered designs for these wedding websites, which is amazing. We also obviously just have like the administrative side of things, your guest list and RSVP management, and then the registry side, which is very fun. So right now, you know, we've partnered with all the major, you know, online retailers, Amazon, Crate and Barrel, et cetera, for brides to create their registries. But within the next few weeks, we're going to launch our own storefront. And these are all items, either home good items or just Catholic domestic church items that are owned by Catholics. So all the companies that supply these items are owned by Catholics or Christians, which is really fun. And then in addition to that, we launched about a month and a half ago, our wedding vendor marketplace, which has been a huge success. So basically the way it works is, there are thousands of these Catholic and Christian owned wedding photographers, videographers, venues, and things like that. So we give them a place to market to couples who would like to use them.
1: Yeah,
0: so that's been a huge hit.
1: I said when I went online and I was like searching wedding photographers or florists and stuff, and then it would pop up. And I thought that was just a really great feature, you know, if you want to keep it, you know, getting to give business back to, you know, Catholics and everything. Talk about the feedback from couples. You know, you said 5,000, you know, couples have already been using this. What's been the feedback about, you know, how they're, you know, the sacrament of marriage, how this is really helping them?
0: Oh man, that's been the best part of this whole experience. So we get Instagram DMs, emails, support tickets every single day from our users, basically just saying things along the lines of, hey, you know, we built our site on, you know, The Knot or Zola, whatever it is. And it was just, you know, such a shame that we had to log in and see these things every day. So when we heard about your site, we immediately transitioned over to you guys. And it's been, you know, such a great experience. I think there's something so beautiful about a Catholic couple planning not just for the reception or for the the day, but planning for their married life, for to build their domestic church, and that's what we're trying to do at Cana. And we have so many amazing features that we're looking to launch over the next year. But just the feedback from folks saying like, hey, the fact that there is an alternative to these sites where we can proclaim our Catholic faith to the folks we invite to our wedding has been amazing.
1: I love that. I saw that too. You could get have prayer requests too.
0: Yes, exactly. Yeah. So we just have a little tab on the wedding websites and the couples can add their prayer requests, and that feature is going to be beefed up within the next couple months, which is really exciting, but that's been a huge hit.
1: And is this true? I don't know if it is, but are you trying to also eventually provide pre-Cana classes down the road?
0: Yes. So we're uniquely positioned, I think, to provide some digital pre-Cana services.

0: just, you know, by the very nature of our company. And we're working with some people just got at the top levels of Pre-Cana, the you know, the Catholic marriage movement, who are going to provide those modules. And we're really excited for that feature.
1: I love that. I love that. All right. Well, James, tell everybody where they can find the website, download the app, get all the information that they need.
0: So sweet. So we're just cana.wedding. That's our domain. We really just kind of focus our social media efforts on Instagram. So our handle there is just try Cana, T-R-Y Cana. And yeah, we'd love to, you know, have whoever is interested come and join us. And we just so appreciate you having us on.
1: Absolutely. Well, we appreciate you sharing your platform. Cana.wedding. James, thanks so much. I really appreciate it.
0: Thank you. God bless.
1: Thanks, you too. Coming up next, Colleen's going to be back with your latest news from the Vatican and around the world, and a new episode of Ascension Presents about how to rest on Sundays and keep the Sabbath holy. 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
5: 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Next week on June 11th, U.S. bishops will consecrate the United States to the Sacred Heart of Jesus. Well, today, Archbishop Alexander Sample of Portland, Oregon, the chairman of the USCCB Committee for Religious Liberty, talks about the consecration and how families can participate.
6: The driving force, if you will, behind this wonderful idea that the bishops came up with to consecrate the United States to the Sacred Heart of Jesus is really in observance of the semi-quincentennial of our country, the 250th anniversary of the signing of the Declaration of Independence. So this is a quarter of a millennium of living in this wonderful democratic republic that we enjoy here in the United States, this great experiment, as it was called, in a new form of democracy. So there's a lot of excitement that we want to generate around the observance of this great anniversary for our country. And what better way to do that than to turn our country to the true King and for our nation to be solemnly consecrated to Christ the King and to His most sacred heart. As patriotic Catholic citizens of this United States, and as the bishops, who are the chief shepherds of this local flock, we could think of no better way to celebrate this anniversary than to make this consecration, to put us all under the headship of Christ, under the kingship of Christ, but even more beautifully into the very heart of Christ, to let His Sacred Heart continue to pour out grace upon this nation. It's not meant to be just simply something nice and symbolic to do. The bishops really expect that this consecration will bear great fruit for our country, so that there will be a greater charity exercised throughout our country. I think we hope that in the heart of Christ, we will find once again that unity that seems to be slipping away from us so much in the very divisive culture that we find ourselves in today. That in the heart of Christ, we will find ourselves to be friends again, even with our political enemies, if you will, and those with whom we disagree. But that in the heart of Christ, we are one as a people, we're one as a nation, and certainly we're one as a Catholic community within that. And that, you know, justice will be more firmly secured

for our nation, that equality that we still continue to strive for all peoples, and that virtue will flourish. This used to be a great tradition in our Catholic family, was to consecrate our families, to consecrate our homes to the Sacred Heart of Jesus. You know, and it was always often a very big part of the blessing of a new home, that at the conclusion of the ceremony of blessing of a new home would be the enthronement of the Sacred Heart of Jesus. So to consecrate our families to the Sacred Heart, to consecrate the dwelling of our home where we are the domestic church, to consecrate that to the Sacred Heart of Jesus by enthroning his image in our home and to be the king and the ruler of our own home and family. And I especially think, you know, with the Knights of Columbus, the knights of this great and grand order, I think I would love to see myself, I would love to see husbands and fathers, knights, step up during this time of consecration and consecrate their homes. We want to experience the love and the mercy of God that has been poured out for us through the Sacred Heart of Jesus, for ourselves and for our loved ones and for our families, for sure. But it doesn't stop there. It must then move us to be the heart of Christ for others. Jesus clearly identifies himself with the poor throughout the Gospels, and especially in that incredible parable of the final judgment, where he tells us, whenever you did this, feeding the hungry, clothing the naked, sheltering the homeless, visiting the sick or those in prison, whenever you did this for the least of these, my brothers and sisters, you did it for me. Jesus identifies with the poor, and his heart for them, the Sacred Heart of Jesus, poured out in love and mercy for the poor and the suffering. That must be how the church lives this consecration, that it isn't just for us in the comfortable, if you will, cozy community of the church, but it is meant for the world. It is meant for the church to be the heart of Christ for others. You know, I often say that when we care for and minister to the poor, we see the face of Jesus in those who come to us in suffering and in need. So we see the face of Christ in them, but they must also see the face of Christ in us, and they must experience the heart of Christ for them. There's a grand connection between this consecration to the Sacred Heart, this devotion to the Sacred Heart, and the church's care and preferential option for the poor and suffering in our world. We must never forget, even though in the world that we live in today, in a very secularized culture that we're in today, we should never forget that this nation was founded on religious values and principles. And there's just no denying that, you know. And yes, there will be those who will try to explain that away in some way. But this country really was founded on those inalienable rights that we enjoy, the rights that we have, the dignity that every human being has, the dignity that every citizen of this country has, every person living here has, comes not from government. Dignity, human rights, are not those that are bestowed upon us by government, by other people. These inalienable rights come to us from God. And this country was founded on a very firm understanding of that, that the rights and the dignity of every human being do not come from government, but they come from God. This nation sought to enshrine that equal dignity, to enshrine those rights that we all enjoy as created in the image and likeness of God, to enshrine that in a constitution and in a form of government that would always protect and advance those rights and that dignity. In more recent time, there has been a forgetting of that. And on the part of some, even an effort perhaps to eliminate
or to set aside that original understanding

0: of our founding fathers. So I think this consecration to the Sacred Heart of Jesus is an opportunity for us to go back to basic principles, not just of faith, but really of the founding of this nation and the beliefs and the philosophy, if you will, upon which this nation was based. Everything flows from the heart of Christ. We should never forget that our faith, our religion, the practice of our faith, the living of our faith within the wider American culture, the religious liberties that we seek to preserve and promote for ourselves and for others, all of that flows from the heart of Christ. And if there's to be a spiritual revival, if there's supposed to be a spiritual renewal in this time as according to God's plan, it will flow from the heart of Christ. By consecrating the nation to the Sacred Heart of Jesus, we are just disposing ourselves, we're disposing our country to the outpouring of grace that Jesus wants to give us, flowing from his Sacred Heart, which is the heart of mercy and love for the world. If there's to be a spiritual revival and renewal, which we all hope for, this consecration may very well be one of those catalysts that opens an outpouring, a flow of grace anew to be poured out upon this great land. To my brother knights in this great order, men, step up at this time. Take leadership in your homes, in your families. Be, by your baptism, the quote-unquote priest in your home, and really dedicate your family to the heart of Christ. Let this consecration of our nation to the Sacred Heart of Jesus be truly a profound spiritual renewal in your life, in the life of your family, in the life of your councils, and in the life of your parishes. Now is the time.
1: Now back to Jackie.
2: Thank you, Colleen. Well, today, Rebecca Daugherty from Ascension Presents shares a powerful story about choosing to keep the Sabbath holy and how that decision transformed the way she rests on Sundays.
3: We live in a fast-paced world where there's a lot to do and life moves pretty quickly. And so multitasking has become kind of a virtue of our day and age. To listen to a podcast while preparing dinner, sit in the doctor's office and catch up on emails while you're waiting, check your texts while watching a show. But is this what we're made for? What's the remedy for this? What does God actually want for us? I propose that the remedy is keeping holy the Sabbath. Hi, I'm Becca Daugherty, and this is Ascension Presents. I think back to a pivotal moment in my life. I was a freshman at the Franciscan University of Steubenville. It was a Sunday, and it was finals time. I was headed to the library on a Sunday afternoon with my backpack full of notes and books, and I just happened to run into a friend who asked where I was going. I said, oh, I'm going to the library to study for finals. She said, why? I said, because it's finals. There's a lot to do this time of year. She goes, yeah, but it's Sunday. You should be resting today. I was like, okay. And so we went back and forth a couple times. And finally, she said something that really struck me in the moment, and I've continued to think about many years later. She said, if it's not finals, it'll be something else. There's always going to be something to do, something claiming our attention. If you don't decide to keep holy the Sabbath right now, then you might never. There will always be work to do. And in the moment, I was like, oh, but I have finals. Again, I continued to think about it and thought, you know what? Let's give it a try. Maybe God does know what he's talking about. And so I started, by the grace of God, just carving out that time on Sunday to rest. So whatever was going on during the week, I entrusted it to God, prayed for the grace to get it done within 6 days. And then whether or not it was done, I would stop on Sunday, go to Mass, go to breakfast with friends on campus, rest in that I had time to read or, you know, I might go for a run. And by the grace of God, it quote unquote worked. I somehow got done what needed to be done. And I had time each week to truly rest, to be with God, to be with family and friends, just to have a little time carved out to reflect on my own life. And sometimes it felt I got everything done and then some. So I thought, I'll try this next week. I think it's easy to think, okay, this is just a moment where we need to get this done, and then I'll keep holy the Sabbath. But then we find

mind, there's a new project or activity or stage of life. Okay, well, I'll just get that done, and then I'll keep holy the Sabbath. Again, we don't rest so that we can gear up for more work, as though rest is subordinate or subservient to work. We rest because God made us to rest, because it's good to rest, it's good for us, and it's enjoyable. In the words of Father Gregory Pyne, delights are meant to be delightful. Rest is delightful.

0: Sabbath. This then, as God often does, starts to enter into other dimensions of our lives, which brings us back to multitasking and monotasking. When we multitask, we're thinking of and doing a bunch of different things at the same time, rather than monotasking, being present to the task at hand, the cooking of the dinner, the watching of the show, the responding to the emails, or conversing with the person or people in front of us. When we multitask, often referred to as actually task switching, so we think of ourselves as doing a number of things at the same time, but oftentimes we'll pause emptying the dishwasher so that we can check an email. And then we go back to emptying the dishwasher and it's like, why did this just take 45 minutes when it should have taken 8? So multitasking can leave us a little depleted, a little distracted. Whereas when we monotask, when we focus on the one task, conversation, person before us, we can give our time, our energy, our attention to that one thing or that one person. And this leaves a little space in our minds, our hearts, our lives to really be present to that thing or that person. So rather than listening to a podcast while folding the laundry, I might be folding the laundry and thinking through maybe a conversation I had earlier, thinking through a certain dynamic in a relationship in my life. Rather than rushing to or listening to the next thing, I can kind of sit with my thoughts, even prayerfully contemplate a dimension of my life. Sometimes when I'm thinking through something or praying through something, I like to use the John 10:10 exercise. So in the Gospel of John, chapter 10, verse 10, Jesus tells us, "I've come that you might have life and have it more abundantly." Jesus wants us not only to live a good life, but live an abundant life. And so I just paused for a moment and prayerfully considered, using the John 10:10 exercise, "God, you have made me to live the abundant life. You did not say, I've come that you might be efficient and be efficient more abundantly, or I've not come that you might be productive and be productive more abundantly." It's good to be efficient and productive in certain areas of life or at certain times of life. But God makes us for the abundant, the happy life. And as part of that, he's instituted rest, a moment each week to pause and just be present to him, present to others, present to ourselves, to our very lives. And so I invite us to consider monotasking a bit more, to put aside, I would say, the idol, one of the idols of society, which is efficiency and productivity worship, put that aside by the grace of God, and be present, or a little more present, to the tasks of each day. Practically speaking, we might pray the prayer of Saint Therese: "Jesus, simplify my life by helping me know the person you want me to become and by becoming that person. So, Lord, all these things I feel like I need to get done, please help me to see and understand what do I actually need to get done and help me set aside the rest."
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0: All right, we said it in the beginning of the show, Pope Leo's prayer intention for the month of June, pray for the values of sports.
1: That's right.
0: Tonight, baby.
1: everybody's one. Knicks fan.
0: NBA Finals for the Knicks.
1: I didn't wear the right blue, but I wore blue.
0: You did, you did.
1: A little off.
0: Show everybody these cookies that our coworker Nick made for the Knicks tonight.
1: I'm gonna get a close up over there.
0: All right,
1: oh,
0: there we go.
1: Let me go both down.
0: All right, so we're gonna.
1: And it's not because his name is Nick. He's a Knicks fan.
0: Everybody's a Knicks fan.
1: Yes.
0: Here. So we'll say a prayer for a win, right?
1: Yeah.
0: Spurs got the nuns. We gotta,
1: exactly.
0: We gotta step up too.
1: Right. So have fun tonight, everybody.
0: Yeah. All right, that's it for today's show. We hope you'll join us again tomorrow, right after the Mass. I'm Jackie Lucas.
1: And I'm Colleen McVeigh. Thanks so much for watching.

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6: It's not about exploring the future. It's about helping them build it. It's about taking steps to greatness. About making a connection. It's about proving every kid and teen has what it takes. It's about people in our clubs who bring out the greatness in every kid who enters our doors. It's not just about being on stage. It's about walking across it. Great futures start here, and here, and here.

0: Welcome to Encounter. I'm Monsignor Jim Vlaughan, along with Bishop John Barris, the Bishop of the Diocese of Rockville Center. The Pontifical Mission Societies are the organizations under the direction of the Holy Father that work for the promotion of mission spirit and mission work in every Roman Catholic diocese throughout the world. Well, joining us now is Monsignor Roger Landry, who's the National Director of the Pontifical Mission Societies USA. So thank you so much for being with us. We're glad you're here today.
1: Great to be with you, Monsignor Vlaughan. Great to be with you, Bishop Barris.
2: Monsignor Landry, so great to see St. Therese in the background, the great patroness of Catholic worldwide mission, along with St. Francis Xavier.
1: I have her over my shoulder just to remind me that she's praying for me and that I have to be more supernatural in trying to carry out the church's mission work, especially beginning here in the United States.
0: So tell us a little bit about the Pontifical Mission Societies. You know, I think sometimes we assume people know about this, but ultimately, I think it's always good to repeat and let people know, because there's plenty of people out there who don't.
1: We know that Jesus, when he was going to the Father's right side, gave us his mission to complete. He gave us what we call the Great Commission, go to the whole world and proclaim the gospel to every creature. The church as a whole has that mission. But starting in 1822, a bunch of lay people got involved in saying, how can we help out the church's mission? So there was a 23-year-old girl named Blessed Pauline Jericho, who founded in Lyon, France, the Society of the Propagation of the Faith, which many of our viewers will know of by its reputation. 20 years later, a French bishop founded the Missionary Childhood Association to help bring the faith to children, because so many in missionary lands were dying without knowing Jesus. 40 years later, another French girl named Jean Bigard with her mom, Stephanie, sold their house in order to build a seminary for Japanese seminarians in Nagasaki so that the proclamation of the gospel could happen there. And then finally, in 1916, an ex-missionary who was too sick to continue in Burma founded the Pontifical Missionary Union. So these are the four missionary societies. And a century ago, Pope Pius XI made the first three pontifical, and then Pius XII made the fourth pontifical, meaning these were too important to just let there be ad hoc organization, voluntary in different countries. He wanted himself to be their supervisor under what's now the Dicastery for Evangelization. And so there are four societies, the Society of the Propagation of the Faith. Last year, we built 751 churches all across the globe. The Society of St. Peter the Apostle, which helps form seminarians and religious throughout the world. Last year, we funded the whole education of 82,500 seminarians, which is two out of every five seminarians in the world are being able to study thanks to the generosity of Americans and other lay people who make their formation possible. The Missionary Childhood Association, we train catechists who are able to bring the faith to our children and fund their programs in missionary lands. And then finally, the Missionary Union, we pray for missionaries everywhere, and we try to foster in everybody in the church a true missionary spirituality. So I tried to do that in 2 minutes, Monsignor Vlaughan. I hope I got it in.
0: It's TV time. You did great. Thank you.
2: Monsignor Landry, you've been formed in a beautiful way personally for this incredible ecclesial mission. Tell us a little bit about your background and how the Holy Spirit worked to prepare you for this incredible moment.
1: Thanks, Bishop. I was born of practicing Catholic parents and a family of four kids in Lowell, Massachusetts. And what was super formative for me was my mom was the head of two Legion of Mary Presidia. And so she was constantly going door to door in Lowell, Massachusetts, trying to help people come to know Jesus or grow in their faith in Jesus. And so she used to come home and do the paperwork on her desk, which was our dining room table. And so we were all part of her mission. And we would ask, how'd it go? And she'd say, this door was slammed in my face, or this person received us, and we were able to have a wonderful conversation. So I was trained in a missionary zeal from that point. And then when I was growing on up, somebody who I know was super important in your life, I began to listen to the cassette tapes of now soon to be blessed Fulton J. Sheen, and his zeal for the missions and the way that he would talk about the missions really filled me with a desire to continue, in a sense, that whole mission of the church. I started to take much more seriously the great missionary saints like the North American Martyrs, like St. Francis Xavier Cabrini, St. Junipero Serra, St. John Neumann, Blessed Francis Xavier Silas, the North American Martyrs, you name it, they became my friends. And so I'm so grateful. I had no idea what the Lord was eventually going to do with me, but he planted deep within me these seeds of a missionary mind and a missionary heart. And now

0: pray through the intercession of St. Therese behind me, St. Francis Xavier, Blessed Pauline Jericho, Blessed Paulo Magna, and soon to be Blessed Fulton J. Sheen, that those seeds might flourish.
1: Monsieur, I love the fact that, you know, you had a secular education. You learned how to, at Harvard University in Cambridge, Massachusetts, you learned how to be a Catholic witness in a secular environment. Then you go to the Pontifical North American College. You're at the apex of Catholic formation and scholarship in the Universal Church. It's amazing how God has prepared you.
0: It's almost as if God's providence is a real thing. But yes, when I was at Harvard, Harvard can be at its worst a little arrogant and think that it's the best university in the world. We all know that that's Princeton in New Jersey. We can go beyond that. But Harvard does have this universal scope, and we have students from all over the world, professors from all over the world. And so we're not thinking merely locally. We're thinking about how ideas, for example, have consequences all over the world, and people are able to have a consequence well beyond their city or their state or even their nation, but can actually make a huge difference for good or ill internationally. And then the privilege to study in Rome meant that in my classes, I was surrounded by people from all the various countries of the world, including those from many missionary countries. There's a university, the Urbanianum in Rome, as you know, that has a specific outreach to those seminarians and religious coming from the missions. But a lot of the times, the bishops and the religious superiors want them to go to the other universities in Rome so that they can, in a sense, matriculate with people from different approaches to the church, with different skill sets, and also inform them of their needs. So that was part of my preparation under St. John Paul II, who, of course, traveled to all these countries and self-defined as a missionary pope of evangelization when he came to our hemisphere in Santo Domingo in 1992. And so I'm just so grateful for the formation God gave me. And now he's asking me to pay those graces forward in the work as national director.
2: What I love is the influence of Archbishop Fulton J. Sheen goes far beyond you listening to cassettes, Monsignor Landry. And when we get back from the break, I want to talk about his role and your role, and how you're sort of walking in his footsteps. We'll be right back with more right after this.
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6: Welcome back to Encounter. So, Monsignor Landry, I mentioned that I was going to ask you more about how Archbishop Sheen now serves as the national director of what you're doing now. Again, once again, God's providence. It's amazing. So talk about his role in that position from, 1950 to 1966, I believe, something in that category, right?
7: Those dates are exactly correct. Okay. And what happened when he was appointed in 1950, he had already become quite famous as the radio broadcaster for the Catholic Hour. 4 million Catholics were listening to him every Sunday night. He was a great professor at the Catholic University of America. He had already written several excellent books, and he was traveling the country speaking. But he became the national director and left Catholic University in 1950. He was 55, which was exactly the age that I was when I started. I would have never thought that he was so old when he took over the Pontifical Mission Society. But he brought all his extraordinary energies to it. And that's where he started his television program, in order to be able to promote the missions through this new medium. And so he became an Emmy Award-winning television host for Life is Worth Living in the 1950s, and then he had the Fulton J. Sheen program after. All of it was geared toward the missions. And so 75 years ago this year, in his second year on the job, he gave us two new institutions. One, he founded Mission Magazine, to bring knowledge of what was happening in the missions to American Catholics. He also founded the World Mission Rosary, and I'm getting my copy of the World Mission Rosary because some of us in the States know this well, right. Some of us don't, in which he designed a rosary so that we could pray for the missions in every decade. The green beads for the first mystery of whatever flavor, the joyful or the luminous, sorrowful or glorious, is for the green lands of Africa, for the missions in Africa. Blue for Oceania and the Pacific Islands, white for Europe, where the Pope dressed in white is, red for the Americas, both South and North and Central America, where so many missionaries gave their lives in order to plant the seeds of the gospel. And finally, yellow, where we pray for Asia, the land of the East, the rising sun, etc. So Fulton J. Sheen, 75 years ago, created the World Mission Rosary so

0: that we would be able to pray to the Harvest Master for laborers for his harvest all across the globe, but specifically in these continents. And so that was another huge initiative he did. He and I have two main responsibilities. The first is to promote missionary identity and spirituality among American Catholics, so that we know from our baptism, each of us has a share in the spreading of the faith. The second is to help try to raise funds for the growth of the church in missionary territories. In some of these lands, it takes 10,000 to build a church, but so many churches still need to be built. It costs $3,500 for a priest, all his expenses through mass stipends over the course of the year, but most priests only get 20 or 30 mass stipends from which they're supposed to do the charity in their parishes and fix the roof and everything else like this. So we're called to raise some money. And during his 16 years as national director, he raised $200 million through World Mission Sunday, through fundraising, through speeches. That's worth $2.1 billion today.
1: Wow.
0: He gave $10 million of his own earnings on television. He was a star just like you, Monsignor Vlon. And he gave pretty much all that he earned over to the missions, as I know you do secretly.
1: I think that's what you're asking.
0: And then third, when he died, he wanted his work for the missions to continue. And so he gave 40% of all his effects to the Pontifical Mission Society. So we own his copyrights for all his books. We own his copyrights for all his audio. Copyrights for his video we gave to St. Bernard Seminary in Rochester, New York. But we're still getting royalties every year from Sheen's work for the missions to the tune of about $200,000 a year. So Fulton J. Sheen from heaven remains one of our great benefactors, trying to make possible the continuation of the growth of the faith in areas where 10,000, as I mentioned, can build a church. And so 200,000 is a huge investment in the growth of the faith, where the church is just getting its start, where it's too poor to be self-sustaining, or where it's persecuted.
2: Monsignor Landry, just an anecdote to drive home your wonderful points about Bishop Sheen's role. When we were both in Rome in the late 90s, I used to take my retreats as a graduate student priest on the campus of the Pontifical Propaganda Fide University, the Urbanianum. And the name of the retreat house, which served primarily third world priests and religious, was the Centro Internazionale di Animazione Missionaria. I love the rhythm of that, the center of missionary, international missionary animation. The first time I went in, I went into the chapel. There's beautiful statues of St. Francis Xavier, St. Therese of Lisieux, the co-patrons of Catholic Global Worldwide Mission. I go into the library. There's a big bust of Archbishop Fulton Sheen. I think to myself, isn't it beautiful that our American St. Paul is at the center of this retreat house? Then somebody with a little bit more knowledge a couple years later said, Bishop Sheen's bust is in the library because he paid for the retreat house. Doesn't that say it all?
0: It does. And now I'm very happy because we spend a lot of time at what's called CHIAM. That's the abbreviation for the long four-worded Italian expression that you said. They've brought his bust out into the central foyer. So now as you're checking in to stay there as a retreatant or to participate in some type of program, you can't miss Fulton J. Sheen there looking at you, in a sense, blessing you. And wherever I travel as the national director, I see the fruits of his work, which was made possible, frankly, by the generosity of American Catholics. So when I was in Nigeria a couple months ago, I went to the largest major seminary in the world, where there are 714 seminarians, at Jean Bigard Seminary in Enugu, Nigeria. And there, all their buildings were built in the 1950s and the early 60s. And I said, do you know who built these buildings? At the time, of course, under Sheen, the Catholics in the United States funded 60% of all the church's missionary work. So there was a 3 in 5 chance it had come from Sheen, but I didn't know that for sure. And the rector of the seminary turned to me with a huge smile, and he just said, they were all built by Archbishop Sheen, all of them. And, you know, I was touched, and later I found out that every year during their lunches, which are silent, so they have books read to them, they change some of the books every year, but they make sure that they read.

0: read Fulton J. Sheen's Life of Christ, his beautiful reflection on Jesus, every year, so that every priest who is being ordained out of that seminary, and the same thing happens in many of the other Nigerian seminaries, is getting to know Fulton J. Sheen, and through Fulton J. Sheen, getting to know Jesus Christ so much better, as all three of us have, thanks to Archbishop Sheen's Life of Christ.
1: Monsignor Landry, comment a bit. What is the significance of the September 24th, 2026 beatification of Archbishop Fulton J. Sheen in St. Louis for the future of contemplative Catholic global missiology?
0: So Fulton J. Sheen is to missionary support what St. Francis Xavier was to the missions universal. He is the greatest figure in helping the church carry out her mission work and supporting the missionaries that the church has ever seen. And so just to focus on Sheen and, as we say, lift him to the altars as a blessed, is already putting a spotlight on what he called his greatest love. He said, my greatest love has always been for the missions of the church, because he knew that that was Jesus's greatest love. And pretty much everything he did in his life was part of that love to bring Christ to people who might not know him at all or might not know him well enough. So his convert making of so many in the States, where he brought in a lot of celebrities into the church and famous converts, communist leaders, etc. But he was also always doing classes in both Washington and New York City for anybody who wanted to become a Catholic. They could go to Monsignor Sheen's classes, which was incredible. We see it in his love for Jesus in the Most Holy Eucharist. What he wanted to bring was not just the words of the gospel to the ends of the earth. What he wanted to do was he wanted to bring Jesus in the sacraments to the end of the earth, because Jesus builds the church through the Eucharist and making us one. And so his great words in the Eucharist, but in particular, he's the greatest preacher of a Eucharistic holy hour in the history of the church, so that we will take Jesus in the Eucharist seriously. Likewise, we could talk about his preaching on Good Friday. He's the most famous Traore, or seven last words, preacher that the church has ever seen. For 60 years, he preached on the last words of Jesus so that we could enter into Jesus's mind as he was giving his life, his body and blood on Calvary, for the salvation of the entire human race. And so Sheen used to remind, with the numbers of the 1950s and 60s, what I try to do today, that there are 5.5 billion out of the 8.1 billion in the world who aren't Christian, who don't sometimes even know who Jesus is, and if they have at least heard of him, don't have a personal friendship with him. That was something that kept Fulton J. Sheen up at night, because he wanted Jesus's will that all be saved and come to the knowledge of the truth, come to the knowledge of the Father, come to the knowledge of the Holy Spirit. Fulton J. Sheen lost sleep over that, and he's praying that all of us share that same missionary zeal. That's what I'm hoping will come out of his beatification mass September 24th in St. Louis.
2: I'm curious now, if we step into the 21st century technology, everything that's out there now, how are you continuing this great work in the midst of a 21st century that is so, you know, addicted to phones, addicted to video and short form stuff and all of this? How are you raising these monies? How are you reaching out to people, and how can we help ultimately?
0: Sheen shows us that we can use any good, honest tools that the Lord has equipped us with in order to be able to spread love of him. At his day, it was books and articles and magazines, and then radio and then television. In our day, it's through various social media, building on all of that, and the various technologies that allow us to be able to bring faith so much more easily to people. So one of the programs we have is with solar power iPads, and I've worked out with some of the great institutes in the U.S., the St. Paul Center for the Bible, Scott Hahn, the Augustine Institute in St. Louis, where we'll be hosting our programs there, the Dynamic Catholic, Ascension Press. So many of these have produced the greatest catechetical materials that the church has ever had. The problem is they're basically only in English. And if you're trying to bring them across the globe, what do you need? You need translation, and you need some means with when they don't really have electricity to be able to watch it. So I've got solar-powered iPads, and now we're using artificial intelligence to be able to take the transcripts in English of these recordings, let's just say at the Augustine Institute, with which we have an agreement, and just translate them via AI. And then I'm able to bring over national directors from all over the world who know the various dialects to correct the AI and perfect it so that we're going to be able to use these incredible resources in the United States to bring to people, for example, in Malawi, with a solar-powered iPad, they're able to click and they're able to grow in their faith, especially the catechists, as they're listening to English with the subtitles in whatever their own dialect is. And so these are certain of the projects that I think Fulton J. Sheen would be very proud we're continuing along his paradigm of trying to use any technology we can as a pulpit in order to proclaim our faith to the ends of the earth.
2: So I'm ready to give you the first million now. So tell us how we can help. I mean, I'm sure there are people out there ready. So is it via a website? How can we help you in this great mission?
0: Yeah, the easiest way to do it is just go to pontificalmissions.org, P-O-N-T-I-F-I-C-A-L, missions.org, and you'll see right up at the top ways to give. And so people could give just generally to us and trust us to get it to the missions all across the world. But you can also adopt special projects. You'll see we keep about 10 or 12 of them on at any given time. 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There are 1,516 Catholics in Mongolia. 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Most of our parishes are bigger. 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
2: Monsignor Landry, thank you so much for being with us today. You are one easy guest. You got it all together. I love it. Thanks so much for sharing this with us.
0: Thanks a lot. And the day we're recording this, May 8th, is the 131st birthday of Fulton J. Sheen.
1: Oh, wow. Oh my gosh.
0: We can wish him a happy birthday. His baptismal anniversary is coming up on May 12th, and we can remember our own baptism on that day as well. Thanks, Bishop. Thanks, Monsignor. Great to be with you.
2: Great to be with you, too. For Bishop John Barris, I'm Monsignor Jim Vallone. We thank you for joining our discussion today. And for more information on this show and anything else that we've discussed today, cfntv.org is the place to go. God bless everybody. We'll see you next time. We're the CFN broadcast team, and you're watching Catholic Faith Network.
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preparing for the priesthood in time of war, under bombs, in a destroyed building, and fearing for the lives of their loved ones. But perhaps the greatest challenge is the struggle between good and evil, and not giving in to the spirit of hatred and revenge.

0: wspierają modlitwą. 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Bóg dokonuje wielkich rzeczy.
1: The church is on the front line. It accompanies people, feeds the hungry, shelters the vulnerable ones, comforts those in need of consolation, pours hope into hearts, but above all, preaches the gospel of peace. Let's conclude our program listening to Bishop Zmitrovic. His words are a hint on how to overcome evil, not only this particular dramatic situation. Kindness, solidarity, and sacrifice for others. If you love, help others, and pray, you contribute to the victory of good over evil.
2: This war is born in the heart. One priest who served on the war served me that the most terrible in the war were war still you. You belong to the war. It happened when you stop love. Now we see that this war from one side is very, very terrible. But also we see a lot of the goodness, solidarity, people sacrifice, they love each other, help each other, pray, a lot of pray. Who enter in this work of goodness, he live. Our experience, our faith, give us light, understanding that if I change, if I convert, if I love, it is have also influence for the victory of the goodness in the world, also in this war. It is also touching, very touching, that we are not alone. We need this spiritual help.

0: Can't you just feel it? The conflict is becoming apparent in our culture. It reminds me of those words of John Paul II. We're now living in the final confrontation between the gospel and the anti-gospel, between the church and the anti-church, between Christ and the antichrist. And if we don't choose to know God's word, to believe God's word, and follow God's word, we're going to be a sitting duck for all kinds of confusion, all kinds of disorder. Those are really important choices that people have to make.
1: And these choices are difficult. Who am I going to marry? What kind of life am I going to live? How am I going to raise my kids? What am I going to do with my time, my talent, and my treasure? And I have to make a choice today. Jesus says to each one of us, I came that you might have life and have it to the full. The question is, do we want it?
0: Welcome to another week of The Choices We Face. I mean, this is like 42nd year we're doing.

0: between the choices we face every week for all those years. And I can't tell you, but every week the Lord provides somebody or something or some video, even sometimes us, that really can bring forth a word from the Lord or a story or a testimony that I just find continually inspiring. And we have a very inspiring guest today, Dr. Jacob Imam.
1: Thank you.
0: Welcome, Dr. Jacob.
1: I'm honored to be with you.
0: Yeah, well, it's a privilege for us to have you with us. And Dr. Jacob has just a wonderful story about how the Lord has worked in his life, and then a wonderful thing to report to us about what the Lord has led him to do in Steubenville, Ohio. Let's start at the beginning. You were born where?
1: I was in Morristown, New Jersey, of all places.
0: Okay, I grew up in Teaneck, New Jersey.
1: Oh, no kidding. Okay. Yeah, I have almost no memory of this. I was 9 months old when my parents left. My parents were quite interesting, are quite interesting in their own right. My dad was born and raised in Jerusalem. He was actually born in the old city walls.
0: Wow.
1: And my mom was born actually not too far away from here in Lansing, Michigan.
0: Oh, yes.
1: She traveled over there to Jerusalem, lived there for a number of years. They met there, they married there, they started their married life there. They made this kind of agreement when they were there too of ensuring that all the kids would be raised Muslim. My dad came from a very kind of prized, privileged Islamic family. His grandfather was the Imam of Al-Aqsa Mosque, which is the site of the Dome of the Rock.
0: Yes.
1: More people are familiar with that.
0: Yes. He was?
1: No kidding.
0: That's a pretty high position.
1: And his father was the Mufti of Jerusalem. So if you think perhaps to translate that, for us, I would be saying the bishop, perhaps, though the analogy is not quite right.
0: That's amazing.
1: So when they ultimately left, my mom and my dad relocated to the States. It was a massive change for the family who had been there for over 1,000 years.
0: When did they leave?
1: That was in 1979.
0: Okay.
1: Mm-hmm. Yeah.
0: What led them to leave?
1: You know what? The opportunities for Palestinians there are quite limited.
0: Yeah.
1: And so to be able to move out of occupied territory and into the States to find freedom here. Like so many, I mean, that's kind of the story of America, you know, and now we're trying to win it back.
0: Yeah.
1: Right.
0: Yeah. Mm-hmm. Yeah. Okay. They came to the United States and you were born here.
1: I was born. And my mom actually was, though, despite having been baptized a Catholic, was part of a family that left the church very, very soon.
0: And the Muslim was so strong on your father's side, she probably became a Muslim?
1: No, she never did. Actually.
0: Wow.
1: She was never.
0: It's amazing that he would marry an infidel.
1: Well, you know what? So Muslim men are allowed to marry Christian or Jewish women.
0: Oh.
1: Now, the opposite is not true.
0: Yeah.
1: Muslim women are not allowed to marry Christian or Jewish men, right? But there's the permissibility there on his side. And so it was allowed.
0: And they don't have to convert to Islam.
1: Mm-mm. Oh, okay. No, just to agree to raise the kids, you know, within that tradition.
0: Yeah. So you were raised Muslim.
1: Well, so that I think this is kind of one of the more interesting things about American society is how it sucks away religion from us, right? So think about Islam. If you, or maybe our own faith, if you really love, if you're falling in love with Jesus Christ, you might start picking up a few more theology books, right? You might, you're going to learn the faith more.
0: Mm-hmm.
1: The more you know about God, the more you can fall in love with him, right? Mm-hmm. Well, if you're a good and devout Muslim, you're probably going to start studying the law, right? Sharia reveals something about how God wants you to live, right?
0: Mm-hmm.
1: This is the most positive take on it, right?
0: Yeah.
1: God actually cares about every aspect of our life. And so he gives us laws by which to order society, right? So that is an integral part of the Islamic tradition. Well, what happens when the Muslim is taken out of a society run with those theologically loaded laws and into the American society where we have this quote unquote naked public square where you kind of hold your religious beliefs back as you walk into the public market, right? That you might try and have the joy of Christ or the peace of Christ, but you don't necessarily let that change the way that you operate.

0: operate
1: yeah.
0: in the political and economic space.
1: Yeah.
0: A mistake for us to do that, by the way, of course.
1: Yeah.
0: But that's almost more severe for a Muslim. So when my father moved to the States and the laws were not upholding an Islamic order, but a liberal one, and I use that more in terms yeah. of the classical political
1: yeah.
0: term, things really began to shift and change for him. He started studying finance. He starts to enter into some
1: he got the American dream, huh?
0: Yeah, he did. He sure did.
1: Yeah.
0: Right? Saying,
1: you know? Yeah. Hey, I can make some money here.
0: Yeah, yeah. yeah. And he did.
1: Yeah.
0: And you know, a lot of those laws and of what's allowed, what's permissible, what's forbidden pertaining to finance in the Islamic tradition are the things that yeah. our society is built upon.
1: Right.
0: Right.
1: Yeah.
0: So he starts thinking
1: all the restrictions on interest and all that stuff and dealing with banks and all that.
0: Exactly. Yeah. Precisely.
1: Yeah.
0: So that is really what became his religion. Now he never denounced Islam, you know, continued to call himself a Muslim, continued to hold those beliefs as yeah. well.
1: Are your parents alive still?
0: He died 12 years ago.
1: Okay.
0: Yeah. Yeah.
1: Is your mother alive?
0: She is.
1: Yeah. yeah. Where does yeah. she live?
0: She's in Ohio as well.
1: Did she come to Steubenville? Or?
0: Not that close yet.
1: Yeah.
0: But
1: yeah.
0: I'm going to start building her a house and then yeah. she'll have no choice. So yeah, yeah.
1: yeah. Well, maybe we're not going to jump ahead yet, but Dr. Jacob has started a trade school that also includes Catholic liberal arts. And so you know people who can build houses.
0: Yeah, we
1: maybe
0: should
1: you can build one yourself.
0: Yeah, I did. I finished off my house. Ran all the utilities, the whole nine yards.
1: Wow.
0: You would come over and you say, wow, this is tremendously unimpressive. And I would say, you're right. But man, it's you when you do it yourself, yeah.
1: well, we'll
0: it changes everything.
1: That, but yeah. we still got yeah. a long way to go.
0: Okay, great. Well, I was raised between my father, and who has this interesting, in a certain sense, tragic, you know, life of religion, unsure of who he is and what he's doing.
1: What a contrast from what his position was in Jerusalem,
0: right,
1: to living in the United States. So she's so disorienting and it's so I don't know, so disruptive.
0: I think that's a perfect way to put it. Yeah. And my mom, when she gets to the States, starts seeing the liberalizing of American culture yeah. again, and she's starting to ask these questions about major concerns about the family and yeah. personhood and yeah. you know, the questions about orientation and such
1: yeah.
0: that
1: and raising kids in this culture.
0: Exactly.
1: Do you have other siblings?
0: No, they yeah. bought me a dog to make up for it. But that's, you know.
1: Okay. Yeah.
0: And so she starts to look for answers. And the next door neighbors were Protestants.
1: Okay.
0: And evangelized her, and she became a happy Protestant. So that's how I was raised, between this, you know, liberal Muslim, Protestant.
1: Did your dad accept you being raised a Christian?
0: Well, I was really not raised in either tradition,
1: yeah.
0: I would say. They both would tell me what they believed, yeah. and I heard, and I was very yeah. confused.
1: Yeah.
0: They sent me to a classical school. And so I was thinking at one point that the mythologies of the Greco-Roman tradition
1: yeah.
0: were kind of compelling.
1: So it was like a yeah. secular classical school?
0: It was a Christian classical school, but I think this is just one of the things that is you're a child and you're hearing the stories of a different religion.
1: Yeah.
0: That those begin to have weight and force unto themselves.
1: Yeah.
0: A lot of people will incorporate mythology into elementary school. And I you know, from my own tradition or from my own history, I think that's a massive mistake.
1: Yeah.
0: Now, I went off and studied. I have a degree in classics. I love the tradition.
1: Yeah.
0: You know, I still keep up my ancient languages.
1: Yeah.
0: But that early on, when you have the introduction of a worldview that is Christian, that is not compatible with that of the Greco-Roman tradition
1: with the gods
0: at all.
1: And goddesses and the horrible things that went on amongst them.
0: Well, precisely. And we can get into some of that. Yeah. But yeah. of course, what is most fundamental about their tradition is that enmity and hostility is paramount.
1: Yeah.
0: Right? It's not the self-giving, yeah. the beginning and the proceeding of the Holy Trinity
1: yeah.
0: that begins to awaken every activity yeah. and every inch of reality yeah. within our cosmos. Yeah. So those are two non-compatible ideas.
1: Well, and they were confusing obviously, to me. At yeah. a certain point, you yeah. zeroed in on being a Christian.
0: I did.
1: How did that happen?
0: Well, I.

0: one point just became very convicted of my sins. Yeah. And I turned to my father's God, and all I saw in the Quranic tradition was do better, try harder.
1: Yeah.
0: I was also unconvinced in reading the Quran that the character of God was such that he would allow the universe to persist with such rebellion that that is clear was not just, it was clear to me that was not just me, mm-hmm. right?
1: Yeah.
0: That I didn't think that he would be as long suffering as to allow this universe to continue.
1: Yeah.
0: That was an important point
1: yeah.
0: for me.
1: Yeah.
0: But then I turned to my mother's God and saw that not only was there something more than do better and try harder, there was the cross, the mm-hmm. crucifixion of our Lord, the incarnation of our Lord. And that was also convincing to me of why the universe would actually still be here,
1: yeah.
0: that he loved it so much as to yeah. take on flesh.
1: Nothing like John 3:16,
0: yeah.
1: huh?
0: There
1: God so loved the world that he gave his only son, that whoever would believe in him yeah. would not perish, but have eternal life.
0: Eternal wow. life.
1: Yeah, what an offer.
0: Yes,
1: what
0: indeed,
1: a gift.
0: Yeah. It is.
1: Yeah, but it requires a response on our part, doesn't
0: it?
1: It requires belief.
0: And so at that point, I was 14, 15 at the time,
1: yeah.
0: I was so delighted to finally find a linchpin of reality
1: yeah.
0: And came in, didn't really know any traditional Christians at the time and asked to be, but I knew I was reading the Bible. I knew that I needed to be baptized. And so I
1: requested. So the classical school didn't quite do it for you then.
0: It didn't.
1: Yeah.
0: No. There were certain elements.
1: It gave you culture, but it didn't give you faith. Yeah.
0: It was luminous in many ways,
1: yeah.
0: but I think the trouble of the Protestant tradition
1: yeah.
0: Had so permeated into giving what was on offer was not robust enough.
1: Yeah.
0: Right.
1: Mm-hmm. Yeah.
0: So, mm-hmm.
1: yeah, it was weak compared to the Roman and Greek gods.
0: That's right. Yeah. Those are the strong gods,
1: yeah,
0: right?
1: Yeah. You know? Yeah. Yeah.
0: Maybe those were in earlier days. In high school, things started to shift,
1: mm-hmm.
0: things started to change at that school.
1: Mm-hmm.
0: And there I had many, many, again, luminous mentors.
1: Yeah,
0: actually.
1: Good. Well, very good. Yeah.
0: One of whom ultimately was there for me when I started to ask more questions about doctrine.
1: Yeah.
0: You know, Protestants sadly have a lot of confusion about very basic things. When do we baptize our kid? What did Jesus mean by eating my body and drinking
1: yeah,
0: my blood?
1: Yeah.
0: Right. And for me,
1: is this the guy that was close to C.S. Lewis?
0: No, I'll tell you a story about him soon enough, I promise.
1: Somebody else. Okay.
0: It is, yeah. That those are very basic questions, right? And they're important questions precisely because they give us an understanding of how we approach God and grow in intimacy with him.
1: Yeah.
0: If we don't have answers to that question, then we are barred from that intimacy with him. And I thought, I don't want to have a division between me and God. I want more intimacy with him. And if I want more intimacy with him, how much more does he want that with me?
1: Yeah.
0: Right.
1: Yeah. Like John of the Cross says, if you have a desire for God, he has even a greater desire for you.
0: Precisely.
1: Yeah.
0: And so surely these had to be artificial barriers
1: yeah.
0: that were up. There had to be some sort of,
1: You know what? We need to move along because we have so many wonderful things to cover. So at a certain point, you kind of made the decision.
0: Yep.
1: Did you get baptized?
0: I was.
1: Yeah.
0: How old
1: were you then?
0: I was 15.
1: Okay, that's great. Mm-hmm. And then what happened?
0: Well, then I had to figure out whether it be Orthodox or Catholic after coming in through Protestantism.
1: Yeah.
0: So I was an Orthodox catechumen for a while and realized kind of at the end of that the liturgy is beautiful, but the doctrine needs to be developed.
1: Yeah.
0: That we need to have the Pope, that the unity that he provides in his person
1: yeah.
0: is what binds us together here on earth in preparation for the
1: yeah.
0: next.
1: Mm-hmm.
0: So that was
1: So you became a Catholic?
0: So I became a Catholic after being an Orthodox catechumen for a number of months.
1: Okay.
0: And along the way, I moved to England and went over to, I arrived on a Thursday. And on the next day, the Friday, I started wandering around this city with the dreaming spires. And I passed a church that had a plaque out front. And it said, where Blessed at the time, John Henry Newman preached.
1: Yeah.
0: Where Gerard Manley Hopkins.
1: Oh, that was at Oxford or
0: it is.

0: is.
1: I've been there. Yeah.
0: Okay, you know it well.
1: Yeah.
0: And then you remember the next line then, where Gerard Manley Hopkins was a curate.
1: Yeah.
0: And where J.R.R. Tolkien was a parishioner.
1: I know, is that awesome?
0: I was like, well, if it's good enough for them, it's definitely good enough for me.
1: Yeah. The University Church of St. Mary's. Yeah.
0: Oh, no, that was the Oratory, the Oxford Oratory.
1: Oh, the Oratory. Oh,
0: yeah,
1: okay,
0: yeah, yeah, St. Philip Neri. Okay. And but you're right that John Henry Newman preached at St. Mary's there.
1: Well, now I know you've gotten some advanced degrees now. How did that quickly? Mm-hmm. What happened with that? You must have gone up for the classical high school too.
0: I did. I studied classics and historical philosophy afterwards in undergrad, and then from there.
1: Where?
0: At Baylor University in the South.
1: Yeah.
0: And at the time, they were calling it the Catholic Notre Dame.
1: Yeah. I think it still is highly regarded for the faculty there.
0: It is. But they it was also a place where so many people came into the church.
1: Yeah. And then from Baylor, you went on to?
0: I went to Oxford University and studied there the reception of biblical material in the Quranic tradition, how our authoritative narrative of sacred scriptures, how the details were changed in order to apply a new theological backbone. And then I moved there from looking into theology and economics, which ultimately became my prime focus.
1: And you got a doctorate from Oxford then? Congratulations.
0: Thank you.
1: Now, how'd you go from that to building houses?
0: Right. Well, I discovered something transformative during that time. Mm-hmm. It began like this. I was wondering what the church had us laity to do. Like, what was our calling? What were we supposed to do? Mm-hmm. Right? Because there's a temptation that many of us feel that when you fall more in love with the faith, that you think, I'm going to leave my occupation. I'm going to leave what I'm going to do, and I'm just going to do full-time ministry. And in a certain sense, you know, obviously that's wonderful. It's a wonderful desire.
1: But it's not the normal lay vocation, yeah.
0: No, in a certain sense, you're becoming a cleric in that regard. Right. You're aping priesthood or you're aping, you know, the convent, as it were. But what is it for us to do, right? And in Vatican II, in the document on the laity, it says clearly that our job as the laity is to sanctify the temporal order, right? It's nice being Catholic. You get really clear things, right?
1: Yeah.
0: But so the question is then, what is the temporal order, right? And I like to talk about this as in contrast to what the friars give up when they take their vows, right? They'll take a vow of poverty.
1: Yeah.
0: We laity engage in profitable economic activity.
1: Yeah.
0: They take a vow of chastity. We get married. We have children, right? They take a vow of obedience. Well, we rule the political order in a way that they don't, right?
1: Hopefully under obedience to the Lord, right?
0: Absolutely.
1: Yeah, so you still got obedience. It's just a different kind of obedience,
0: Well, and you still have chastity,
1: right?
0: It's a different type of chastity. You still have poverty, right? I mean, in all three of those, the evangelical councils still have to
1: guide us,
0: right? Yeah. Exactly.
1: Now, somewhere along the line, you also got married, didn't you?
0: I did, yeah.
1: Where'd you meet your wife?
0: Well, she was dating a good friend of mine in college. So it was a great way to get to know her. Yeah. And she broke up with him and started dating another guy I knew. And I wrote her a letter and I said, you seem to be in the habit of dating my friends. And if I wait around until there's no competition for you, then I fear that time will never arise.
1: And it worked out. She was smitten by that.
0: Just enough, barely.
1: And now, do you have children yourself?
0: We have three little boys. Number four is on the way.
1: Okay, great. So what happened after you got your degree at Oxford?
0: Well, I started to think in terms of this
1: the lay
0: vocation, right? Like, what is it that we're supposed to do? And really what it comes down to is our work is for the household of economics and of politics, right? Mm-hmm. So I knew I was a nerd. You know, there was no shot for me to do anything else other than, you know, going into the university, not for lack of opportunity, but because it was joyous for me, you know. And
1: did your father have a business that he wanted you to come into or not?
0: He was a manager at Microsoft. So he was a corporate guy. Certainly there was aspects of that. I mean, I remember when I was 11 years old and he's teaching me how to read 10 Ks and 10 Qs and, you know, doing the basic things that a financial financial father would. What a
1: change from the imam of the Al Aqsa Mosque Jerusalem to Microsoft. Whoa.

0: the story.
1: Yeah. Jarring, perhaps, for him too.
0: Well, let's summarize real quick the journey to where you are now. You know, in terms of starting the school, and
1: I was horrified by higher education.
0: Yeah,
1: the education that students received in and of itself was compromising. Yeah. That professors no longer believed in truth. That they gave up their duty of handing on the hard-earned wisdom of the past. But that, coupled with the financial system, was just ruinous. Students graduating up to their eyeballs in debt, not having a clear career path, not having a tangible way of incarnating in the world the luminous truths that they learned in the classroom.
0: Yeah.
1: Right? That is a problem.
0: No, I think higher education is almost a sham these days.
1: I agree.
0: It's a racket, really.
1: But the problem and the temptation for so many of us is to say, we just have to do something else. And for most people, that actually is the correct answer. Mm-hmm. Most people should not be going to colleges and universities. However, we Catholics founded the first colleges. We Catholics founded the first universities.
0: Yeah, all the great universities in Europe, Oxford itself and Padua and Paris and Bologna. Right. And,
1: yes. That we cannot so easily give up on these institutions because they were specifically designed.
0: We need some people to do that. We need some institutions like that.
1: That's right.
0: But they're not for most people.
1: Exactly. Yeah. But for those who it is meant for,
0: it's important.
1: We have to revitalize the old model so that they can continue to receive the things that the institution was originally built to give.
0: And certainly Franciscan University isn't on the same level as those great medieval universities, but they're pointed in the right direction.
1: Oh, no doubt.
0: I have a son-in-law who teaches there. I've got three grandchildren who just entered this year as freshmen.
1: Oh, congratulations.
0: Yeah, I was on the board of trustees for 12 years. Like, we really love the university.
1: That's wonderful. Yeah. That's wonderful.
0: And I know that you're connected with the university, right?
1: We are. It's a separate institution, but thankfully we have a great deal of affection for those.
0: Your institution is called St. Joseph's.
1: The College of St. Joseph the Worker.
0: Yeah. That's so tell us about the College of St. Joseph.
1: In a nutshell, it's a place where academically promising and intellectually elite students will come for an honors college education to earn their bachelor's degrees in Catholic studies. But simultaneously, they also train in the skilled trades, carpentry, HVAC, electrical, plumbing, in order to receive their journeyman's card. So they'll graduate with a four-year degree. They'll graduate with their journeyman's card. But because you're paid to train in the skilled trades, our students graduate without any debt at all.
0: So where do they get the degree from?
1: The College of St. Joseph the Worker.
0: So you're accredited or?
1: We are. We're certified,
0: Well, okay.
1: Yes. And then we're also certified to give out the journeyman's card as well.
0: Yeah.
1: Barring that the students.
0: Yeah. Is there a difference between certified and accredited?
1: Certified means that you're permitted to give degrees.
0: What accrediting agency has done that for you?
1: It's actually the state of Ohio.
0: Oh, great. Okay. Yeah. So that's amazing.
1: It's a
0: gift. How'd you get that all to happen?
1: There's a lot of prayers and St. Joseph put his shoulder into it.
0: Yeah. How many students do you have?
1: We took two. We're only in our second year. We took two classes of 30.
0: Okay.
1: This is a critical year for us because the way that things work for our students is that there is a rotation between the workshop where they're learning the craft and the classroom where they're learning theology. This year, we're adding in the job site where they're learning to train and also get paid at the same time. So
0: this is amazing. Yeah. But now, I have more of a picture of this as a trade school with some good courses besides, but you're saying elite students?
1: That's right. They're giving up spots at top-ranked universities.
0: And what's their goal? Are they planning to – which way are they going, or are they going both?
1: Yeah, I think this is a great question. They're going both. That the life of the hands has long been divorced with the life of the mind. Yeah. And the two are not supposed to be divorced from one another. Jesus Christ himself, the Word made flesh.
0: Yes.
1: The carpenter.
0: Yeah, he spent more time carpeting than preaching.
1: Right, exactly. Is that we have a false dichotomy in our culture between the active and the contemplative. Yeah.
0: How could people find out more about St. Joseph's College?
1: collegeofstjoseph.com is a place where you can find
0: us. Yeah, well, we could spend a lot more time talking about all this, but thank you so much for being with us today, Dr. Jacob.
1: Thank you so much.
0: Thank you for saying yes to the Lord in so many different ways over the years and this wonderful

0: thing that you're involved in right now. It's really, I think, really one of the signs of the times, one of the points of light that they used to talk about, you know?
1: Thank you.
0: Yeah, thank you.
2: Hey, I'm Taylor.
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I am so excited about today. I'm just getting out of Mass here at St. Andrew Catholic Church, and I'm on my way to go give two talks at Bethel Church in Philadelphia.

And I'm so excited because Jesus Christ said that he prayed in John's gospel that we would all be one. And then he prayed that we would all be one so that the world would know that the Father sent him.

In other words, to Jesus, good evangelization is preceded by unity. Jesus Christ does not call us to all be the same. He calls us to all be one, which is a very, very different thing. In fact, even in today's readings, it says there are different kinds of spiritual gifts, but the same Spirit. There are different forms of service, but the same Lord. There are different workings, but the same God who produces them all in everyone.

other words, we're all called to not just be one, but we're called to be different. And so it's exciting when I get to go hang out with Christians who are different. Christians who love the Lord, who love Jesus Christ, but love him perhaps in a different way than I do.

And it's exciting because I know that unity precedes good evangelization. And after I go and spend some time with them, at the end of my talk, I'm going to invite them to make a personal decision to welcome Jesus Christ, which is what I do everywhere I go in the Catholic Church. And it's really cool to get to go and do that in the Evangelical Church.

know, in our world today, there is so much division. There's division in politics. There's division everywhere in ideas and morality and social justice. There's just division. There's racial division. There's all kinds of division that I think that God just doesn't want us to have. That's why it's so exciting to go and get to be a guest speaker at Bethel, because we get to be one in Jesus Christ in a way that the world so desperately needs.

0: Hey, let's pray. Father, you are a God of seasons. You're not in a rush. And Lord, so many of us right now are in a really challenging, a difficult season, and we're waiting. Thank you for the reminder that you're with us. Thank you for the reminder that you are always at work, even when we don't see it, when we don't sense it. And we thank you, God, that you are working and making all things new. Your promise is that you will make beautiful things out of our messes. And that's why we can continue to wait patiently. So, Lord, give us the strength we need as we wait. Give us the patience we need as we wait. And, Lord, we thank you and we praise you that you are a great God and you are at work making all things beautiful, making all things new. And we agree with this prayer and said, amen. Have a seat if you're here in the auditorium. And today you're in for a treat. You've heard me talk about Dan. If you were here maybe 4 or 5 years ago, Dan spoke here. Dan is a good friend of mine. I think we've been friends for, I don't know, Dan can correct me if I'm wrong, about 10 years or so. And you hear me often talk about we need good people around us that God will use to strengthen us. And Dan is one of those people. Dan is a brother in Christ. Dan has a passion to reach people for Jesus Christ. You know how at Bethel we say the most important person is the one who isn't here yet. And God's giving us an opportunity to reach people here. Dan is strategically located in the Catholic Church. Dan's been a Catholic just about his entire life. And God is using Dan to reach people for Jesus there. And Dan's faith challenges me. Dan's obedience to Jesus challenges me. And so I asked Dan if he would come in, and as part of our Trust and Obey series, if he would do a teaching on what it looks like where does obedience begin, right? What's the first step? That's what Dan's going to challenge us about. And here's the deal. I asked Dan, don't change anything about this presentation for us non-Catholics. Don't. Same material. Because I want you to see that when Jesus was in the garden and he prayed that we would be unified and that our unity would speak volumes to the world, it's not just about being unified with people of different races or different zip codes or different political affiliations. It's being unified with our brothers and sisters in Christ who are in different churches and in different denominations. You're in for a blessing today. Welcome, Dan Tarrant. Thanks, Dan.
1: It is so beautiful to be here. I love you guys at Bethel. I'm a Bethel stalker. You've probably heard me say that before. I am so glad that you live stream because I get to hear my dear friend Rob teach. I get to hear Trey teach, all these great messages. I'm blessed by you. So I'm coming to you as a guest who's blessed by you on a regular basis. And your pastor is one of my dear friends. He is on a short list, a very short list of people that I turn to. When I need prayer, when I need advice, when I need wisdom. He's just a dear friend of mine, and he's like a teammate in many ways in that ministry, even though he doesn't come with me and evangelize. He's a teammate because I ask him to pray for me. When he says that he knows when I'm talking and when he prays for us, he really does, and I really lean into those prayers. So I just invite Catholics to make a personal decision for Jesus Christ, to recognize how good the good news is and that they can be saved by God's grace no matter what they've done. And Rob said, why don't you do that with our

0: our church as well. And so here I am, and I'm going to do that for you today. But if you really want to know who Dan Taran is, it's really simple. Like, yeah, books, TV, it's cool, Catholic, in a Protestant church, what's going on there, whatever. Here's what you really need to know about Dan Tarrant, to know the whole story. My name's Dan Tarrant, and I don't deserve to go to heaven. I don't. I mean, heaven's a perfect place, and I'm not perfect. It's just the truth, guys. I mean, even if you're not sure about the whole God thing yet, and heaven thing yet, and hell thing yet, if there's a heaven, by definition, it's perfect. And I don't know about you, but I am not perfect. Can you raise your hand if you're not perfect? And I don't mean like you tied your shoes the wrong way. I mean morally imperfect, okay? Two hands if you're really morally imperfect. Me! I'm Catholic. I am really morally imperfect. You have no idea. I don't deserve to go to heaven. And even if I'm perfect from today until the day that I die, I won't have a perfect track record. I won't show up at the gates of heaven and be like, hey, heaven's perfect, I'm perfect, look at my life. God's gonna be like, no, your life is not perfect. You are not sinless, you don't belong here. Like, if God is fair, I don't deserve to go to heaven. So my name's Dan Tarrant, and I don't deserve to go to heaven. The whole story is that God wants me there anyway. And I think the same thing's true about you. I mean, I don't even know you guys. And I think that's true about you. But what's your name?
1: Anthony.
0: Anthony. I don't think you deserve to go to heaven, Anthony. I'm Catholic. Nice to meet you. I don't think you deserve to go to heaven. And what's your name?
2: Jade.
0: Jade? I don't think you deserve to go to heaven, Jade. But Anthony and Jade, God wants you there anyway. He wants you there anyway. I don't think any of us here deserve to go to heaven. And the good news is that God wants us there anyway. And if God is real and the Bible's true, then that's the whole story. And that's what's called the gospel, or the good news. That we make mistakes and we're loved as mistake makers. We make moral mistakes, and we're loved as moral mistake makers. You see, the reality is this. This is from this presentation. This presentation has the imprimatur of the Catholic Church, so I give this all the time in Catholic settings. You might be saying, wow, this guy sounds like a really evangelical Christian. Yeah, sure, I'm an evangelical Catholic Christian, I guess. But this is formally approved by the Catholic Church at the highest of levels. It can't be more thoroughly vetted than that. Here's what I want to tell you today. And if you told me this, I don't know, 30 years ago or something like that, a long time ago, I'd be like, oh no, wait just a little more time. God has already made a decision about you. It's over. Anthony, he's already made a decision about you. Jade, he's already made a decision about you. Now, you know, if you walked up to me 30 years ago and said that, I'd be like, no, just a little more time, you know. Trust me, I'm Catholic. I know God already decided, Anthony. And I'd be freaking out, and here's the decision. God wants you in heaven. God wants you in heaven. If that is the only thing that you remember from today, and this whole Jesus thing is new to you, that's what you should walk away remembering. God wants you in heaven. In the Bible, God says that he wants all people to be saved. 1 Timothy chapter 2, verse 4, God wants all people to be saved. It says the same thing in the second letter of Peter. God wants all people to be saved. That's why he's so patient. God wants you in heaven. Right now, there's a room in heaven with your name on it. There's a room that says Anthony. There's a room that says Dan Tarrant. Jesus said in John's gospel, my Father's house, there are many rooms, and there is a room with your name on it right now. He's already made plans. He's already made preparations. The table is set. He wants you there. The question is, have you made a decision about him?

you made a decision about him. God wants you in heaven. He knows everything that you've done. He wants you in heaven, but have you made a decision about him? Do you want to be in heaven? And here's the thing. I think sometimes we just don't understand the importance of making that decision. God hates your sin more than you will ever hate it, because he's just holier than you. Because he's omniscient and he sees the whole thing, and he sees how your little sin here leads to that little sin here, who hurts that person over here, who hurts that person over there, and on and on and on, not just through your lifetime, but through all of human history. We don't have the capacity to even see that way. God hates my sin more than I will ever know. If you want to know how much God hates sin, it's this. Here's the punishment. It's death. If you want to know how much God hates sin, look at the cross. But here's the good news. If you want to know how much God loves you, look at the cross. Because he sees your sin and says, I'll take that punishment. I'll take that. Yeah, Dan Tarrant, for his sins, I deserve to be there. And Jesus says, you know what? Just move over. I'll go there for you. I'll substitute in. I'll come on in for you on that play. You go sit on the bench for a little bit, Dan. Let me handle this. And my fear is that God, well, it's just true, but my fear is that we don't recognize that God hates our sin more than we'll ever know. And God loves us more than we'll ever know. And then some of us will die, and we'll die not ever knowing. And if there's a God, we're going to see him face to face, and he's going to look into my heart for himself. And he'll either be there or he won't. It's really that simple. It's really that simple. Now, this presentation is called Salvation Simplified, and when I saw this, it really helped me to understand how salvation worked. The good news is that I made a decision. I saw that, and I let Jesus Christ into my life. And this cross, it was literally with this cross at my bedside that I took it out from under my bed, put it on my bed in my college dorm, and said, Jesus, like, I don't know if I've given my life to you. I don't know if I've trusted you really to forgive my sins, at least not as an adult. Like, I had a powerful experience of you when I was in third grade, but I don't know where I stand right now, so I just want you to know that I welcome you in my life and that I accept that you died for my sins, and I accept your grace and your mercy and your forgiveness. You could be in control on this cross. That's why I still use it even though it's broken. Poor Jesus. And after doing that, Jesus did crazy things like this. Like, I could talk to you all day about that, but it's so beautiful what God has done. It's so beautiful. And he did that. I could not have done that. And there I am meeting my twins for the first time in Uganda, holding Noah for the first time, praying over Noah when he was just born. And so maybe today you've accepted Jesus for salvation, but you needed a new way to accept him as Lord and give him authority again. And if you do, he'll make beauty like that. Now, this just helped me to understand how salvation worked. And I'm sure that many of you have seen this before, but maybe Rob thought, well, if the Catholic says this, people will really believe it, you know? And actually, I think there's truth to that. I mean, all kidding aside, Jesus said in John's Gospel at the Last Supper, he said, I pray that they would be one, so that the world would know that you sent me. I pray that they would be one, so that the world would know that you sent me. Oneness precedes evangelization. You want the world to be on fire for Jesus Christ? Get really busy being one with people who are different. Get really one in Christ with people who are different from you in every way. Race, finances, denominations. You want to set the world on fire? Put your heart into being one with people who are different. And then no one can deny it. It's like only Jesus can do that. Like, guys, only Jesus can do that. Only Jesus can do that. What are the things in your life that only Jesus could do? And if there's nothing on that list yet, put him in

0: charge.
1: And so maybe today you need to make a decision to give him more authority, not just for salvation, but for your life here on earth, for your peace now. Jesus says, "Behold, I make all things new." And we need to be made new because earth is an imperfect place and we kind of fit here. And heaven's perfect and we kind of don't fit there. I always say this to Catholics all the time. Rob said not to take anything out of the presentation, so

You're not Catholic, but too bad. It is painfully clear that many Catholics have never made a personal commitment to the Lord Jesus Christ and the gospel. Evangelization must begin within the church. I take this from church to church to church and say it's very clear that many Catholics have never said a personal yes to Jesus Christ. Is today your day? Because I'm going to give you an opportunity to do that. And that's Pope John Paul II who said that. He's now a Catholic saint. St. Ignatius of Antioch said, "It is not that I merely want to be called a Christian, but I want to actually be one. I don't want to just be called a Christian, like check that box and on some form. I want to actually be a Christian." You know, St. James, the Apostle James said that even the demons believe there's a God out there. Right? It says that in the book of James, the letter of James. Even the demons believe there's a God out there. What makes you a Christian is taking the God who's out there and letting him in here. As a savior and as the authority, as God, making him the God of your life. So just believing there's a God out there is not being a Christian. It's a good start. It's taking that God who's out there and saying, you can come in here. And I say that to Catholics all the time and invite them to make that decision. Pope Benedict said, we should ask ourselves, how's my personal relationship with God? You see, you can't have a relationship with God that's not personal because God's a person. You can't have a relationship with Jesus Christ that's not personal because Jesus was a person. And if God is not affecting your personal life, you might not have him in your life yet. Or maybe not to the degree that he really wants to be there. Maybe there's more. And maybe you've accepted him as a savior, but not enough as a Lord yet. Maybe that's where God's calling you to grow. Or maybe you're sitting here today saying, I need him as a savior. And praise God for that. So everyone falls short of the glory of God. It says that in Romans. The Catholic Catechism says the same thing. All of us fall short of the glory of God, and yet God wants all of us to be saved. Now, I've done some good things. I adopted kids from a foreign country. Woo! I've given some money to the poor. Woo! I talk about Jesus at church to Catholics. Whoa! That's awesome. I've done some good things, but my life isn't perfect. I don't deserve heaven when I die, if God's going to be fair. I need God to treat me better than I deserve, and so do you. If you're honest with yourself, so do you. I mean, we talk all about, well, I just want what's fair and what's right. But no, you don't. So God gives this thing called grace, which is just a fancy word for the unconditional love of God offered to us instead of a punishment for our sins. God should do this because I sinned. He should do this to me. I should be on the cross. And Jesus says, no, I'm going to give you something better. I'm going to go on the cross. And I'm going to give you something you don't deserve called grace or unconditional love. And that's what's going to get you to heaven. Salvation simplified. That's Christianity. Everything else is just some version of a relationship with God we've made up in our heads. But it's not true. The truth is, we make mistakes and we're loved anyway, and we're saved by letting that love in, and that love will actually change us. I mean, think about it, right? Maybe you're not sure where you are with the God thing yet. Have you ever been loved by somebody when you shouldn't have been? Raise your hand if that's ever happened to you. You've been loved by somebody, man, and you did not deserve it. Whew. Doesn't that change everything? Wow. It's like starting that whole relationship all over again. Now imagine if you let God do that. Wow. For eternity. Wow. I don't know about you, but I would like that. I would like to go to heaven. I'd like to have a relationship with him now. I'd like to have that wow right now. Now here's the good news, right? You're like, damn, but you don't know what I've done. It doesn't matter. God wants everyone to be saved. If you're a person, God wants you in heaven. That's the only standard. Like, if you're his creation and you're a human being, God wants you in heaven. I mean, that is a crazy standard. I don't know if anybody else who has a standard like that. If you're a human being, you could have this job. If you're a human being, you could have this house. If you're a human being, you could have this car. No, that doesn't happen. God's like, if you're a human being, I want you in heaven. Because I made you and I love you unconditionally. Jesus said, I will not reject anyone who comes to me. I will not reject anyone who comes to me. You're like, damn, but you don't know what I've done. It doesn't matter. Are you anyone? Pope Francis, now this is, I share this with Catholics. Rob just wanted me to share this with you. I tell Catholics all the time, Pope Francis in his first encyclical, which is a letter to the church,
He writes this encyclical called Lumen Fidei, which means the light of

faith. And he says in it, he's describing what real faith is. And he says, real faith is welcoming Jesus into your life. We believe in Jesus when we personally welcome him into our lives. Mother Teresa said, shortly before she died, she said, only open your heart to be loved by him, by God, as you are, and he'll do the rest. That's grace, guys. That's how it works. That's a relationship with God. The prayer we're going to pray is on this card. It's so simple. You guys got this on the way in, and if you don't have it in your hands right now, it's okay. I'm going to show it to you all on the screen. It says, God has already made a decision about you. He wants you in heaven. Have you made a decision about him? Now, I know that Mother Teresa and Pope Francis, that might not be a big deal for you, and that's a big deal for Catholics, but what they're saying is true. We have to have a personal relationship with God to be saved, to go to heaven, to be changed in this life and live with him forever in the next. That's what we have to do. And we can do it as we are. And that's the good news. So if you want to pray a prayer with me to let Jesus into your life for the first time, for the 1,000,000th time, in a new way today, to give him new authority, maybe you've been clinging to the old stuff, whatever. If you want to say a more personal yes to Jesus today, I'm going to invite you to pray this prayer with me in a second, and you just repeat these words after me. Sound good? Okay, but I'm going to pray a blessing on us first, if that's okay with you. Lord God, you are such a good God. You love us no matter what knucklehead things we've done, no matter what knucklehead things we're likely to do. Your love, the Bible says, does not change because we are not more powerful than you and your cross. Thank you for dying for our sins. Thank you for loving us unconditionally. Lord, help us to welcome your love into our lives today. So if you want to let this Jesus into your life in a new way, repeat these words after me. Jesus, I personally welcome you into my life. I open my heart to be loved by you as I am. I trust you to do the rest. That's salvation. That's trusting and obeying. Amen? Amen. God bless you guys. I'm going to bless myself because I'm Catholic. I love being with you guys. If you want to connect with me, you can text the word personal to that number, or you can just go to personallycatholic.com. Please get on our email list. Please write me an email if you're blessed by today. And let's be one in Christ, because when oneness happens, evangelization will change the world. And if oneness doesn't happen, we're going to be fighting an uphill battle for the rest of eternity. Amen? Amen. God bless you guys.

The angel of the Lord declared unto Mary, and she conceived of the Holy Spirit. Hail Mary, full of grace, the Lord is with you. Blessed are you among women, and blessed the fruit of your womb, Jesus. Holy Mary, Mother of God, pray for us sinners, now and at our death. Amen. Behold, the handmaid of the Lord, be it done unto me according to thy word. Hail Mary, full of grace, the Lord is with you. Blessed are you among women, and blessed the fruit of your womb, Jesus. Holy Mary, Mother of God, pray for us sinners, now and at our death. Amen. And the Word was made flesh and dwelt among us. Hail Mary, full of grace, the Lord is with you. Blessed are you among women.

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Holy Mary, Mother of God, pray for us sinners, now in the hour of death. Amen. Pray for us, O Holy Mother of God, that we may be made worthy of the promises of Christ. Let us pray. Pour forth, we beseech thee, O Lord, thy grace unto our hearts, that we to whom the incarnation of Christ, thy Son, was made known by the message of an angel, may by his passion and cross be brought to the glory of his resurrection. Through the same Christ our Lord. Amen.

In the name of the Father, and of the Son, and of the Holy Spirit. Amen. I believe in God, the Father Almighty, creator of heaven and earth, and in Jesus Christ, his only Son, our Lord, who was conceived by the Holy Spirit, born of the Virgin Mary, suffered under Pontius Pilate, was crucified, died, and was buried. He descended into hell. On the third day, he rose again from the dead. He ascended into heaven and is seated at the right hand of God, the Father Almighty. From there, he will come to judge the living and the dead. I believe in the Holy Spirit, the Holy Catholic Church, the communion of saints, the forgiveness of sins, the resurrection of the body, and life everlasting. Amen. Our Father, who art in heaven, hallowed be thy name. Thy kingdom come, thy will be done on earth as it is in heaven. Give us this day our daily bread, and forgive us our trespasses, as we forgive those who trespass against us. And lead us not into temptation, but deliver us from evil. Amen. Hail Mary, full of grace, the Lord is with thee. Blessed art thou amongst women, and blessed is the fruit of thy womb, Jesus. Holy Mary, Mother of God, pray for us sinners, now and at the hour of our death. Amen. Hail Mary, full of grace, the Lord is with thee. Blessed art thou amongst women, and blessed is the fruit of thy womb, Jesus. Holy Mary, Mother of God, pray for us sinners, now and at the hour of our death. Amen. Hail Mary, full of grace, the Lord is with thee. Blessed art thou amongst women, and blessed is the fruit of thy womb, Jesus. Holy Mary, Mother of God, pray for us sinners, now and at the hour of our death. Amen. Glory be to the Father, and to the Son, and to the Holy Spirit, as it was in the beginning, is now, and ever shall be, world without end. Amen. The first glorious mystery, the resurrection. You need not be amazed. You are looking for Jesus of Nazareth, the one who was crucified. He has been raised up. He is not here. See the place where they laid him. Our Father, who art in heaven, hallowed be thy name. Thy kingdom come, thy will be done, on earth as it is in heaven. Give us this day our daily bread, and forgive us our trespasses, as we forgive those who trespass against us. And lead us not into temptation, but deliver us from evil. Amen. Hail Mary, full of grace, the Lord is with thee. Blessed art thou amongst women, and blessed is the fruit of thy womb, Jesus. Holy Mary, Mother of God, pray for us sinners, now and at the hour of our death. Amen. Hail Mary, full of grace, the Lord is with thee. Blessed art thou amongst women, and blessed is the fruit of thy womb, Jesus. Holy Mary, Mother of God, pray for us sinners, now and at the hour of our death. Amen. Hail Mary, full of grace, the Lord is with thee. Blessed art thou amongst women, and blessed is the fruit of thy womb, Jesus. Holy Mary, Mother of God, pray for us sinners, now and at the hour of our death. Amen. Hail Mary, full of grace, the Lord is with thee. Blessed art thou amongst women, and blessed is the fruit of thy womb, Jesus.

My womb, Jesus, Holy Mary, Mother of God, pray for us sinners, now and at the hour of our death. Amen. Hail Mary, full of grace, the Lord is with thee. Blessed art thou amongst women, and blessed is the fruit of thy womb, Jesus. Holy Mary, Mother of God, pray for us sinners, now and at the hour of our death. Amen. Hail Mary, full of grace, the Lord is with thee. Blessed art thou amongst women, and blessed is the fruit of thy womb, Jesus. Holy Mary, Mother of God, pray for us sinners, now and at the hour of our death. Amen. Hail Mary, full of grace, the Lord is with thee. Blessed art thou amongst women, and blessed the fruit of thy womb, Jesus. Holy Mary, Mother of God, pray for us sinners, now and at the hour of our death. Amen. Hail Mary, full of grace, the Lord is with thee. Blessed art thou amongst women, and blessed the fruit of thy womb, Jesus. Holy Mary, Mother of God, pray for us sinners, now and at the hour of our death. Amen. Hail Mary, full of grace, the Lord is with thee. Blessed art thou amongst women, and blessed is the fruit of thy womb, Jesus. Holy Mary, Mother of God, pray for us sinners, now and at the hour of our death. Amen. Hail Mary, full of grace, the Lord is with thee. Blessed art thou amongst women, and blessed is the fruit of thy womb, Jesus. Holy Mary, Mother of God, pray for us sinners, now and at the hour of our death. Amen. Glory be to the Father, and to the Son, and to the Holy Spirit, as it was in the beginning, is now, and ever shall be, world without end. Amen. O my Jesus, forgive us our sins. Save us from the fires of hell. Lead all souls to heaven, especially those in most need of thy mercy. The second glorious mystery, the Ascension. Then after speaking to them, the Lord Jesus was taken up into heaven and took his seat at God's right hand. Our Father, who art in heaven, hallowed be thy name. Thy kingdom come, thy will be done, on earth as it is in heaven. Give us this day our daily bread, and forgive us our trespasses, as we forgive those who trespass against us. And lead us not into temptation, but deliver us from evil. Amen. Hail Mary, full of grace, the Lord is with thee. Blessed art thou amongst women, and blessed is the fruit of thy womb, Jesus. Holy Mary, Mother of God, pray for us sinners, now and at the hour of our death. Amen. Hail Mary, full of grace, the Lord is with thee. Blessed art thou amongst women, and blessed is the fruit of thy womb, Jesus. Holy Mary, Mother of God, pray for us sinners, now and at the hour of our death. Amen. Hail Mary, full of grace, the Lord is with thee. Blessed art thou amongst women, and blessed is the fruit of thy womb, Jesus. Holy Mary, Mother of God, pray for us sinners, now and at the hour of our death. Amen. Hail Mary, full of grace, the Lord is with thee. Blessed art thou amongst women, and blessed is the fruit of thy womb, Jesus. Holy Mary, Mother of God, pray for us sinners, now and at the hour of our death. Amen. Hail Mary, full of grace, the Lord is with thee. Blessed art thou amongst women, and blessed is the fruit of thy womb, Jesus. Holy Mary, Mother of God, pray for us sinners, now and at the hour of our death. Amen. Hail Mary, full of grace, the Lord is with thee. Blessed art thou amongst women, and blessed is the fruit of thy womb, Jesus. Holy Mary, Mother of God, pray for us sinners, now and at the hour of our death. Amen. Hail Mary, full of grace, the Lord is with thee. Blessed art thou amongst women, and blessed the fruit of thy womb, Jesus. Holy Mary, Mother of God, pray for us sinners, now and at the hour of our death. Amen. Hail Mary, full of grace, the Lord is with thee. Blessed art thou amongst women, and blessed is the fruit of thy womb, Jesus. Holy Mary, Mother of God, pray for us sinners, now and at the hour of our death. Amen. Hail Mary, full of grace, the Lord is with thee. Blessed art thou among

amongst women, and blessed is the fruit of thy womb, Jesus. Holy Mary, Mother of God, pray for us sinners, now and at the hour of our death. Amen. Hail Mary, full of grace, the Lord is with thee. Blessed art thou amongst women, and blessed the fruit of thy womb, Jesus. Holy Mary, Mother of God, pray for us sinners, now and at the hour of our death. Amen. Glory be to the Father, and to the Son, and to the Holy Spirit, as it was in the beginning, is now, and ever shall be, world without end. Amen. O my Jesus, forgive us our sins, save us from the fires of hell, lead all souls to heaven, especially those in most need of thy mercy. The third glorious mystery, the descent of the Holy Spirit. All were filled with the Holy Spirit. They began to express themselves in foreign tongues and make bold proclamation as the Spirit prompted them. Our Father, who art in heaven, hallowed be thy name. Thy kingdom come, thy will be done, on earth as it is in heaven. Give us this day our daily bread, and forgive us our trespasses, as we forgive those who trespass against us. And lead us not into temptation, but deliver us from evil. Hail Mary, full of grace, the Lord is with thee. Blessed art thou amongst women, blessed the fruit of thy womb, Jesus. Holy Mary, Mother of God, pray for us sinners, now and at the hour of our death. Amen. Hail Mary, full of grace, the Lord is with thee. Blessed art thou amongst women, and blessed is the fruit of thy womb, Jesus. Holy Mary, Mother of God, pray for us sinners, now and at the hour of our death. Amen. Hail Mary, full of grace, the Lord is with thee. Blessed art thou amongst women, and blessed is the fruit of thy womb, Jesus. Holy Mary, Mother of God, pray for us sinners, now and at the hour of our death. Amen. Hail Mary, full of grace, the Lord is with thee. Blessed art thou amongst women, and blessed is the fruit of thy womb, Jesus. Holy Mary, Mother of God, pray for us sinners, now and at the hour of our death. Amen. Hail Mary, full of grace, the Lord is with thee. Blessed art thou amongst women, and blessed is the fruit of thy womb, Jesus. Holy Mary, Mother of God, pray for us sinners, now and at the hour of our death. Amen. Hail Mary, full of grace, the Lord is with thee. Blessed art thou amongst women, and blessed is the fruit of thy womb, Jesus. Holy Mary, Mother of God, pray for us sinners, now and at the hour of our death. Amen. Hail Mary, full of grace, the Lord is with thee. Blessed art thou amongst women, and blessed is the fruit of thy womb, Jesus. Holy Mary, Mother of God, pray for us sinners, now and at the hour of our death. Amen. Hail Mary, full of grace, the Lord is with thee. Blessed art thou amongst women, and blessed is the fruit of thy womb, Jesus. Holy Mary, Mother of God, pray for us sinners, now and at the hour of our death. Amen. Hail Mary, full of grace, the Lord is with thee. Blessed art thou amongst women, and blessed the fruit of thy womb, Jesus. Holy Mary, Mother of God, pray for us sinners, now and at the hour of our death. Amen. Hail Mary, full of grace, the Lord is with thee. Blessed art thou amongst women, and blessed is the fruit of thy womb, Jesus. Holy Mary, Mother of God, pray for us sinners, now and at the hour of our death. Amen. Glory be to the Father, and to the Son, and to the Holy Spirit, as it was in the beginning, is now, and ever shall be, world without end. Amen. O my Jesus, forgive us our sins, save us from the fires of hell, lead all souls to heaven, especially those in most need of thy mercy. The fourth glorious mystery, the Assumption. You are the glory of Jerusalem. You are the splendid boast of our people. God is pleased with what you have wrought. May you be blessed by the Lord Almighty
forever.

forever and ever. Our Father, who art in heaven, hallowed be thy name. Thy kingdom come, thy will be done, on earth as it is in heaven. Give us this day our daily bread, and forgive us our trespasses, as we forgive those who trespass against us. And lead us not into temptation, but deliver us from evil. Amen. Hail Mary, full of grace, the Lord is with thee. Blessed art thou amongst women, and blessed is the fruit of thy womb, Jesus. Holy Mary, Mother of God, pray for us sinners, now and at the hour of our death. Amen. Hail Mary, full of grace, the Lord is with thee. Blessed art thou amongst women, and blessed is the fruit of thy womb, Jesus. Holy Mary, Mother of God, pray for us sinners, now and at the hour of our death. Amen. Hail Mary, full of grace, the Lord is with thee. Blessed art thou amongst women, and blessed is the fruit of thy womb, Jesus. Holy Mary, Mother of God, pray for us sinners, now and at the hour of our death. Amen. Hail Mary, full of grace, the Lord is with thee. Blessed art thou amongst women, and blessed is the fruit of thy womb, Jesus. Holy Mary, Mother of God, pray for us sinners, now and at the hour of our death. Amen. Hail Mary, full of grace, the Lord is with thee. Blessed art thou amongst women, and blessed is the fruit of thy womb, Jesus. Holy Mary, Mother of God, pray for us sinners, now and at the hour of our death. Amen. Hail Mary, full of grace, the Lord is with thee. Blessed art thou amongst women, and blessed is the fruit of thy womb, Jesus. Holy Mary, Mother of God, pray for us sinners, now and at the hour of our death. Amen. Hail Mary, full of grace, the Lord is with thee. Blessed art thou amongst women, and blessed is the fruit of thy womb, Jesus. Holy Mary, Mother of God, pray for us sinners, now and at the hour of our death. Amen. Hail Mary, full of grace, the Lord is with thee. Blessed art thou amongst women, and blessed is the fruit of thy womb, Jesus. Holy Mary, Mother of God, pray for us sinners, now and at the hour of our death. Amen. Hail Mary, full of grace, the Lord is with thee. Blessed art thou amongst women, and blessed is the fruit of thy womb, Jesus. Holy Mary, Mother of God, pray for us sinners, now and at the hour of our death. Amen. Hail Mary, full of grace, the Lord is with thee. Blessed art thou amongst women, and blessed the fruit of thy womb, Jesus. Holy Mary, Mother of God, pray for us sinners, now and at the hour of our death. Amen. Glory be to the Father, and to the Son, and to the Holy Spirit, as it was in the beginning, is now, and ever shall be, world without end. Amen. O my Jesus, forgive us our sins, save us from the fires of hell, lead all souls to heaven, especially those in most need of thy mercy. The fifth glorious mystery, the coronation. A great sign appeared in the sky, a woman clothed with the sun, with the moon under her feet and on her head a crown of 12 stars. Our Father, who art in heaven, hallowed be thy name. Thy kingdom come, thy will be done, on earth as it is in heaven. Give us this day our daily bread, and forgive us our trespasses, as we forgive those who trespass against us. And lead us not into temptation, but deliver us from evil. Hail Mary, full of grace, the Lord is with thee. Blessed art thou amongst women, blessed the fruit of thy womb, Jesus. Holy Mary, Mother of God, pray for us sinners, now and at the hour of our death. Amen. Hail Mary, full of grace, the Lord is with thee. Blessed art thou amongst women, and blessed is the fruit of thy womb, Jesus. Holy Mary, Mother of God, pray for us sinners, now and at the hour of our death. Amen. Hail Mary, full of grace, the Lord is with thee. Blessed art thou amongst women, and blessed is the fruit of thy womb, Jesus. Holy Mary, Mother of God, pray for us sinners, now and at the hour of our death. Amen.
Hail Mary, full of grace, the Lord

is with thee. Blessed art thou amongst women, and blessed is the fruit of thy womb, Jesus. Holy Mary, Mother of God, pray for us sinners, now and at the hour of our death. Amen. Hail Mary, full of grace, the Lord is with thee. Blessed art thou amongst women, and blessed is the fruit of thy womb, Jesus. Holy Mary, Mother of God, pray for us sinners, now and at the hour of our death. Amen. Hail Mary, full of grace, the Lord is with thee. Blessed art thou amongst women, and blessed is the fruit of thy womb, Jesus. Holy Mary, Mother of God, pray for us sinners, now and at the hour of our death. Amen. Hail Mary, full of grace, the Lord is with thee. Blessed art thou amongst women, and blessed is the fruit of thy womb, Jesus. Holy Mary, Mother of God, pray for us sinners, now and at the hour of our death. Amen. Hail Mary, full of grace, the Lord is with thee. Blessed art thou amongst women, and blessed is the fruit of thy womb, Jesus. Holy Mary, Mother of God, pray for us sinners, now and at the hour of our death. Amen. Hail Mary, full of grace, the Lord is with thee. Blessed art thou amongst women, and blessed the fruit of thy womb, Jesus. Holy Mary, Mother of God, pray for us sinners, now and at the hour of our death. Amen. Hail Mary, full of grace, the Lord is with thee. Blessed art thou amongst women, and blessed is the fruit of thy womb, Jesus. Holy Mary, Mother of God, pray for us sinners, now and at the hour of our death. Amen. Glory be to the Father, and to the Son, and to the Holy Spirit, as it was in the beginning, is now, and ever shall be, world without end. Amen. O my Jesus, forgive us our sins, save us from the fires of hell, lead all souls to heaven, especially those in most need of thy mercy. Hail, Holy Queen, Mother of Mercy, our life, our sweetness, and our hope. To thee do we cry, poor banished children of Eve. To thee do we send up our sighs, mourning and weeping in this valley of tears. Turn then, most gracious advocate, thine eyes of mercy toward us, and after this our exile, show unto us the blessed fruit of thy womb, Jesus. O clement, O loving, O sweet Virgin Mary, pray for us, O Holy Mother of God, that we may be made worthy of the promises of Christ. Let us pray. O God, whose only begotten Son, by his life, death, and resurrection, has purchased for us the rewards of eternal life, grant, we beseech thee, that by meditating on these mysteries of the Most Holy Rosary of the Blessed Virgin Mary, we may imitate what they contain and obtain what they promise. Through the same Christ our Lord. Amen. Most Sacred Heart of Jesus, have mercy on us, Immaculate Heart of Mary, pray for us. In the name of the Father, and of the Son, and of the Holy Spirit. Amen.

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I'm so excited to invite you to a completely new and unforgettable experience at Real Food Live 2026. 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

0: 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You can find information there. We can't wait to welcome you on June 9th at the Garden City Hotel. And as Lydia always says, tutte a tavola, a mangiare. Ciao.
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New York. Today, we celebrate the memorial of St. Charles Lwanga and companions martyrs. We welcome all of those joining us through the Catholic Faith Network, and the celebrant of the Mass is Father Michael Ngoka.

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0: The Lord be with you.
1: And with your spirit.
0: My brothers and sisters, let us acknowledge our sins and so prepare ourselves to celebrate the sacred mysteries. Lord, have mercy.
1: Lord, have mercy.
0: Christ, have mercy.
1: Christ, have mercy.
0: Lord, have mercy.
1: Lord, have mercy.
0: May Almighty God have mercy on us, forgive us our sins, and bring us to everlasting life.
1: Amen.
0: Let us pray. O God, who have made the blood of martyrs the seed of Christians, mercifully grant that the field which is your church, watered by the blood shed by St. Charles Lwanga and his companions, may be fertile and always yield you an abundant harvest. Through our Lord Jesus Christ, your Son, who lives and reigns with you in the unity of the Holy Spirit, God forever and ever.
1: Amen.

0: A reading from the beginning of the second letter of St. Paul to Timothy. Paul, an apostle of Christ Jesus by the will of God, for the promise of life in Christ Jesus, to Timothy, my dear child. Grace, mercy, and peace from God the Father and Christ Jesus our Lord. I am grateful to God, whom I worship with a clear conscience as my ancestors did, as I remember you constantly in my prayers, day and night. For this reason, I remind you to stir into flame the gift of God that you have through the imposition of my hands. For God did not give us a spirit of cowardice, but rather of power and love and self-control. So do not be ashamed of your testimony to our Lord, nor of me, a prisoner for his sake. But bear your share of hardship for the gospel with the strength that comes from God. He saved us and called us to a holy life, not according to our works, but according to his own design and the grace bestowed on us in Christ Jesus before time began, but now made manifest through the appearance of our Savior, Christ Jesus, who destroyed death and brought life and immortality to light through the gospel, for which I was appointed preacher and apostle and teacher. On this account, I am suffering these things, but I am not ashamed, for I know him in whom I believed, and I am confident that he is able to guard what has been entrusted to me until that day. The word of the Lord.
1: Thanks be to God.
0: To you, O Lord, I lift up my eyes. To you, O Lord, I lift up my eyes. To you, I lift up my eyes, who are enthroned in heaven. Behold, as the eyes of servants are on the hands of their masters. To you, O Lord, I lift up my eyes. As the eyes of a maid are on the hands of her mistress, so are our eyes on the Lord, our God, till he have pity on us. To you, O Lord, I lift up my eyes.

0: The Lord be with you.
1: And with your spirit.
0: A reading from the Holy Gospel according to Mark.
1: Glory to you, O Lord.
0: Some Sadducees, who said there is no resurrection, came to Jesus and put this question to him, saying, "Teacher, Moses wrote for us, if someone's brother dies, leaving a wife but no child, his brother must take the wife and raise up descendants for his brother. Now, there were seven brothers. The first married a woman and died, leaving no descendants. So the second brother married her and died, leaving no descendants. And the third likewise. And the seventh left no descendants. Last of all, the woman also died. At the resurrection, when they arise, whose wife will she be? For all seven had been married to her." Jesus said to them, "Are you not misled, because you do not know the scriptures or the power of God? When they rise from the dead, they neither marry nor are given in marriage, but they are like the angels in heaven. As for the dead being raised, have you not read in the book of Moses, in the passage about the bush, how God told him, 'I am the God of Abraham, the God of Isaac, and the God of Jacob'? He is not God of the dead, but of the living. You are greatly misled." The Gospel of the Lord.
1: Praise to you, Lord Jesus Christ.
0: So the Sadducees are, as we know, are those who did not believe in the resurrection. So they tried to trap Jesus with a complicated question about marriage in the next life. Jesus responds by teaching them that God is not the God of the dead, but God of the living. He reveals that eternal life is real and that our relationship with God does not end with death. Today, the church celebrates the memorial of St. Charles Lwanga and his companions, popularly known as the Ugandan martyrs. These young men believed so deeply in Christ and in the promise of eternal life that they were willing to die rather than deny their faith in Christ Jesus. Their courage makes sense only in the light of today's gospel. They knew that death was not the end. They trusted that the God who called them in this life would receive them into eternal life. Their persecutors could take away their earthly body, earthly lives, but they could not take away the life God had prepared for them, eternal life, eternal life. That's why God created us. He created us to know Him, to love Him, to serve Him in this world, and to live with Him forever in heaven. That's eternal life. And Jesus has won that for us. It's priceless. So the witness of these martyrs, brothers and sisters, challenges us to ask ourselves, how strong is our faith in the resurrection? Do we live with eternity in view? Are we willing to remain faithful to Christ even when it is costly? even when it costs us of our conveniences and comfort. We pray that St. Charles and his companions may intercede for us so that we may love God above all things. We may follow Christ our Lord above all things and live with our hearts fixed on the life that never ends. Amen. God is good.

0: All the time. Dear brothers and sisters, gathered as one to celebrate the good things we have received from our God, let us ask Him to prompt in us prayers that are worthy of His hearing.
1: That the Church may be a beacon of holiness in the world, leading all people to encounter the mercy and truth of God, let us pray to the Lord.
0: Lord, hear our prayer.
1: For our elected leaders, may the Lord give them wisdom in defending all human life. Let us pray to the Lord.
0: Lord, hear our prayer.
1: For the sick and suffering of our community, that they might be consoled by the healing presence of Christ, let us pray to the Lord.
0: Lord, hear our prayer.
1: For the intention of this Holy Mass, Winifred and Harry Egan. For the needs and intentions we hold in the silence of our hearts, and in the hearts of those watching on the Catholic Faith Network. Let us pray to the Lord.
0: Lord, hear our prayer. May the petitions of your Church be pleasing in your sight, O Lord, so that we may receive from your mercy what we cannot ask out of confidence in our own merits, through Christ our Lord.
2: Amen. Amen.

0: Pray, brothers and sisters, that my sacrifice and yours may be acceptable to God, the Almighty Father.
1: May the Lord accept the sacrifice at your hands for the praise and glory of his name, for our good and the good of all his holy church.
0: We offer you a sacrifice, O Lord, humbly praying that as you granted the blessed martyrs grace to die rather than sin, so you may bring us to minister at your altar in dedication to you alone, through Christ our Lord.
1: Amen.
0: The Lord be with you.
1: And with your spirit.
0: Lift up your hearts.
1: We lift them up to the Lord.
0: Let us give thanks to the Lord our God.
1: It is right and just.
0: It is truly right and just, our duty and our salvation, always and everywhere, to give you thanks, Lord, Holy Father, Almighty and Eternal God, for the blood of your blessed martyrs, poured out like Christ to glorify your name, shows forth your marvelous works, by which in our weakness you perfect your power, and on the feeble bestow strength to bear you witness, through Christ our Lord.
1: Amen.
0: And so with the powers of heaven, we worship you constantly on earth, and before your majesty, without end, we acclaim.

You are indeed holy, O Lord, the fount of all holiness. Make holy, therefore, these gifts, we pray, by sending down your Spirit upon them like the dewfall, so that they may become for us the body and blood of our Lord Jesus Christ.

At the time he was betrayed and entered willingly into his passion, he took bread and, giving thanks, broke it and gave it to his disciples, saying, "Take this, all of you, and eat of it, for this is my body, which will be given up for you."

In a similar way, when supper was ended, he took the chalice and, once more giving thanks, he gave it to his disciples, saying, "Take this, all of you, and drink from it, for this is the chalice of my blood, the blood of the new and eternal covenant, which will be poured out for you and for many for the forgiveness of sins. Do this in memory of me."

Therefore, as we celebrate the memorial of his death and resurrection, we offer you, Lord, the bread of life and the chalice of salvation, giving thanks that you have held us worthy to be in your presence and minister to you. Humbly we pray that, partaking of the body and blood of Christ, we may be gathered into one by the Holy Spirit. Remember, Lord, your church, spread throughout the world, and bring her to the fullness of charity, together with Leo, our Pope, and John, our Bishop, and all the clergy. Remember us, our brothers and sisters, who have fallen asleep in the hope of the resurrection, and all who have died in your mercy. Welcome them into the light of your face. Have mercy on us all, we pray, that with the Blessed Virgin Mary, Mother of God, with Blessed Joseph, her spouse, with the Blessed Apostles, with Charles Luanga and his companions, and all the saints who have pleased you throughout the ages, we may merit to be co-heirs to eternal life, and may praise and glorify you through your Son, Jesus Christ.

0: At the Savior's command and formed by divine teaching, we dare to say, Our Father. Deliver us, Lord, we pray, from every evil. Graciously grant peace in our days, that by the help of your mercy, we may be always free from sin and safe from all distress, as we await the blessed hope and the coming of our Savior, Jesus Christ.
1: For the kingdom, the power, and the glory are yours, now and forever.
0: Lord Jesus Christ, who said to your apostles, Peace I leave you, my peace I give, look not on our sins, but on the faith of your church, and graciously grant her peace and unity in accordance with your will, who live and reign forever and ever.
1: Amen.
0: The peace of the Lord be with you always.
1: And with your spirit.
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0: in the face of trials, steadfast in faith and in charity, through Christ our Lord.
1: Amen.
0: The Lord be with you.
1: And with your spirit.
0: May Almighty God bless you, the Father, and the Son, and the Holy Spirit.
1: Amen.
0: Go forth, the Mass is ended.
1: Thanks be to God. The recessional hymn is number 578, How Great Thou Art.

Let us pray. We have received this divine sacrament, O Lord, as we celebrate the victory of your holy martyrs. May what helped them to endure torment, we pray, make us

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3: We're going to talk about this concept of toxic masculinity, what it means to be a man, why it's important for society, and what the church has to teach us about it.

0: Welcome to Catholic in America. We're talking about a really important topic today. It's kind of got a lot of levels to it. I'm Father Michael Nixon, joined by Father Doug Martin, Father Tom Dillon. What's going on, guys? Y'all doing all right?
1: Yeah,
0: good. Fantastic.
1: Good.
0: So talking about masculinity, I think this is important because maybe one of the buzzwords, I think just to kind of get it out there and so we can talk about the more interesting aspects, is this toxic masculinity, this sort of this response to behaviors and traits and ideas in society and trying to get rid of them. So what's kind of your, when you hear that toxic masculinity, what does that bring up for you? Because I want to talk about the authentic masculinity to which we're called and is essential for a thriving society. But the toxic side, let's get that out of the way first.
1: Yeah, I think that obviously there's clear examples of horrible behaviors from men, terrible behaviors from men, which are exemplified, which we see in the news all of the time. Again, abusive men. Men are using power, men who are shutting people out of different segments of society, men who just get on Facebook.
2: You do. I mean, you see it in society very, very clearly. I mean, and it's not something that we're trying to deny at all, but I do think there is a mix there, or a crossover, if you will, of any kind of masculinity and calling any kind of masculinity.

0: already toxic. And so I think that's what we're really wanting to try and get into today, and not call, you know, let's call the behaviors out on where they need to be called out.
1: Yeah, because I think there's something about this, about a call for men to be holy, a call for men to be saints, call for men to be good leaders, which, you know, Jesus models leadership as servant leadership, that it would never involve abusing the weak. It would never involve exploiting people for my own gain. It would never involve not listening to somebody who you know all these sorts of things that kind of become like almost a caricature. And obviously there are social media personalities who put forward this sort of caricature and get rewarded for it. So then that kind of becomes almost the avatar for people saying this is what's wrong with society, is men like this or men in general.
0: Right. And or saying that all men are like that.
1: Exactly.
0: Yeah, no matter what.
1: So any toxic behaviors, I think we have to say, whether it's for men or for women, need to be looked at. If anything are particular to men, those need to be examined as well and recognized. Oh, maybe there's a different way we're called to conversion, because the problem is sin. And I think that's maybe something we don't recognize, that we think that if we could just engineer enough people perfectly, and we were actually, WebMD had a big article on toxic masculinity, and it was kind of basically saying, like, how can we engineer society so it no longer has this? And the reality is you can change all the stuff you want, but we're still going to struggle with sin. We're still going to be called to conversion. It's not just a matter of like, well, I get punished when I do this, I'm gonna be more sensitive or more loving or less rude.
2: Well, and I think that's the part of the difficulty with this issue, is that there's a lot of lumpage. There's a lot of different things that are lumped together and thrown together. And then the question really becomes, is that really toxic? Is that really a behavior you really want to call out of the human race? Because, like, even if apart from religion and faith, like, there's certain things which are, from an evolutionary standpoint, are like actually healthy behaviors and healthy things which are adaptive and which human beings actually need. So, like, you talk about like things like aggression. It's like, is aggression itself a measure of toxic masculinity? Is it a bad thing to be aggressive?
1: You need to get rid of all aggression.
2: Yeah, so like get rid of all aggression. Yeah. But on the other hand, but then the question becomes, like, you get rid of all aggression, do you also get rid of all passion?
0: Right.
2: Do you also get rid of all devotion? Like, where what's the fine line between aggression and then when aggression goes obviously too far into abuse, and you obviously have heinous crimes like rape and murder and all these different things that you see. On the other hand, do you really want to get rid of this trait, which, and that's where people are like, well, that's aggressive, that's toxic masculinity. I'm like, well, like, what are we talking about? Because the difficulty becomes, what is the objective, not the subjective, but what is the objective standard that we're using to measure this? And if the objective standard is based upon fluid statistics that change every other week, like, that's a problem.
1: Yeah.
2: As opposed to looking at, like, even if, apart from faith, like, you look at certain evolutionary behaviors, as well as from our Christian perspective, our Catholic perspective, like, we have a very good model of masculinity. Right. His name is Jesus.
1: Yes, right.
2: Absolutely. So, like, and I don't think that most people are going to disagree, or at least most Christians most certainly won't disagree that Jesus is our standard. But the question becomes, when we're talking about this on a wider cultural level, not just within the confines of the Catholic Church or Christianity, like, what's the measure? What's the standard? How do we evaluate what normative, ordinary masculine behavior is?
1: And it's going to be abnormal. And it's going to be, because in a sense, like, there's, rather, it's going to be manifested in different ways. Like, just, you know, that we had a different ways between boys and girls, which is okay. And maybe that's one of the core problems that we face as a society, is this reality that boys and girls are different.
0: Yeah.
1: And they're both made in the image and likeness of God. They're equal in dignity. But there's things that some could do better than others, and that's okay. And in a sense, if we're purely a competitive society, or if it's class warfare between boys and girls, or something that's set up, you know, that we try to instill, really, and that's another fruit of sin. That's the division between Adam and Eve that we see playing out. Then it almost makes sense to be like, well, any weapons that can be used against us, we're going to get rid of those on your side. The men need to disarm, so to speak, because it might be used in a bad way. And recognize we need to, any place where violence or aggression is used or any other masculine traits are used in a toxic or destructive way, those do need to be corrected. Those do need to be looked at. But that doesn't mean there's not something inherently good, because there is something inherently good in the way that men are made, and that God made them in his image and likeness, praise God, with certain gifts and talents. You can look at it as merely evolutionary. We would say, obviously, that God has something to do with this as well. That gives us an insight into God, who is, you know, Jesus is the Lion of Judah, God who is this consuming fire, God who is a warrior, the Lord God's

0: Sabaoth, Lord God of Armies. Like, all these things are important, not to destroy the weak, but to fight for what's good. Because we need men who are capable of doing that, or capable of being aggressive against evil to build up the good and to protect the innocent.
1: Right. Well, I mean, in this whole idea of egalitarianism, that there should be no difference between men and women, it is kind of it becomes a toxic thing as well, because there clearly is a difference, and that's okay. There's like you said, that's a very good thing for us, because we all bring different gifts to the table. There's a difference between you and I, not just, you know, and we're both guys. So, I mean, and you do some things better than I do, and I do very few things better than you do, but maybe a few.
0: Both of those things.
1: Yeah. So, but the idea that we have to be equal, we have to do everything the same, it's just not an idea that really. It's a utopian idea. It's an idea that's really not
0: utopia, which is nowhere.
1: Right. Nowhere.
0: You know, aggression is a good example for that, because I think about, like, if you were in court and someone was taking you to court, mm-hmm. and you were accused of a crime, or someone was suing you.
2: I'm going to hire the most aggressive lawyer.
0: Absolutely.
2: On the planet.
0: You wouldn't want them. You wouldn't want your lawyer to be aggressive.
2: And I'll tell you this: my six sisters, each of them, are probably going to hire the most aggressive lawyer.
0: You wouldn't want them aggressive in that, like, if they're going to jump over the table and attack the judge physically.
2: Right.
0: But you would want them to take, whether they're a man or a woman, to take those aggressive characteristics and channel them,
2: direct
0: them towards giving the best possible case. So to cull that completely from society. Now, he shouldn't jump over the table and attack the judge when the judge disagrees with him. That doesn't go well for the plaintiff. This isn't a court show. It's something important to recognize. Okay, no, these traits are actually valuable to society, that we want a society of, and let me say, when I'm saying this, of capable, strong men in our society.
2: Well, which is
0: actually a good thing, and actually is going to build everybody up.
2: Absolutely. But the other question becomes also with, like, some of the things that are sometimes identified as being toxic masculinity. It's like, are these really only things that exist within men?
0: Right. Yes.
2: Right? Because I'm just telling you this, and I love, dearly love all of my sisters, right? But to say that women are not at times aggressive,
1: right?
2: I'm sorry, like, no, right. but that's not a bad thing. That's a beautiful thing. Like, we're all called to be passionate. We're all called to devotion, because at the heart of devotion is passion, also sometimes aggression. Like, you are called to fight, but like fighting, you're called to fight to overcome obstacles so that you grow closer together at the end of the day. And like the worst thing, that's why like Dante placed at the bottom of hell is it's freezing cold, because there's no movement, because nothing moves, because everything is static.
0: Well, one of the other things that comes up with that, because I think Dante's image is maybe key, is the men being told by societal norms and everything else that you can't have emotions, you can't be sad, you can't cry, boys don't cry, sort of thing. And there's something about that.
2: That's why I have my tear glands removed.
0: There's something about that that's I think it's an important retrieval of being able to say, like, okay, what am I feeling, and how do I express those emotions? Because it's got to go somewhere. I always tell people that in confession, spiritual direction, your emotions got to go somewhere. If you're angry, you have to learn how to process it in healthy ways. If you're sad, the same thing. And so just because you're a man doesn't mean you don't have those emotions.
1: Right.
0: But and it's almost like the almost as toxic a response is then to say, like, men have to be ruled by their emotions, and everything you're feeling is now validated to the point. And I think that's where we get as a society when you demonize an entire gender
1: right.
0: and everything about that
2: gender.
0: Well,
2: you also said that an entire gender is suppressed, like that all men suppress their emotions, because part of that is also, is that a biological, is that a man trait? Because if you go to Italy or you go to Spain, or you go to other areas of the world where, like, it's culturally accepted that men have emotions, and some areas of the world, men are actually, culturally speaking, have more emotional response than some women.
0: Mm-hmm.
2: Like, that's where you have to look in cultural studies, and that's why these things that people say, well, this is toxic masculinity, but then the question is, like, how much of this is, because I'd agree that men who suppress their emotions, like, that's not a healthy trait, but that's also true with some women. Some women suppress their emotions.
0: Yeah. Mm-hmm.
2: And that's the thing, is like, if you say that only men suppress their emotions, like, that's to a certain extent a type of sexism.
1: Yeah.
2: Because there's many women who struggle with expressing themselves and expressing their emotions, therefore they shut down, become invulnerable just as much as a man.
0: Well, and so then also that as a result, that my feelings now need to rule. And I think that's maybe where we're starting to be encouraged as a society, kind of that pendulum swing within this. But instead, not like a rigid stoicism and not like an emotivism, but to say like, how

0: can we be authentic with what we're feeling
1: and
0: still choose to do what's good, even if it's difficult, even if I don't feel like it? You know, anyone who has kids, you have kids, you know this, that 100% of your work with your kids is getting them to do the right thing even when they don't feel like doing it. And and there's something beautiful about that, that you as a father in a particular way, a particular role of calling that out of them, that that we should inculcate in women and especially in men too, because man, I want a society where people are doing not what they feel like doing, but doing what's right, even when it's difficult, because that's going to be a good and just society.
1: That's right. Yeah. I don't know about you guys, but I've been in several locker rooms. I mean, I played football, played baseball, all those kinds of things. And I can remember, you know, having this kind of things suppressed. I mean, the way it's suppressed and, you know, you're told not to cry. Don't let them see you cry. Or if you make a mistake, you get made fun of and all those sorts of things. I mean, that's the kind of masculine, you know, it's the kind of stuff that we're talking about. It's not a good thing because it does suppress what we're talking about. But to be in a situation where you're actually allowed to, I mean, like, I hate to tell you, if I break my leg, I'm going to cry. And you're not going to tell me to hold it in. I'm going to. And so to be in a situation where we are allowed to, like you said, to have those authentic emotions and you know, hopefully not to be made fun of. But again, that's part of the sinful society that we live in, that we all are in that. That's the kind of things that, yeah, that would be nice if that would change.
0: I feel that there's something inherent within this conversation a lot of times, and not that we're giving any exhaustive treatment of this. This is a brief conversation. Hopefully, then we're going to talk maybe a little bit more about Jesus and how he gives us that perfect example of what it means to be a man. But it's a lack of gratitude, because like I think about this in terms of when we look at past, you know, I was reading a book recently about Stephen Ambrose about Band of Brothers, you know, and the, you know, the D-Day and this, you know, kind of this whole sort of reality, just realizing my grandfather was part of that generation. There was something about that. They had feelings, they had emotions, they had faults, they had all sorts of things, but they chose to do something greater than themselves. And man, there's something about that aspirational quality of what it means to be a man that we need to continue to hold up. And I think, again, as we talk about Jesus too, that should be in front of us to say, this is the kind of man I want to be. And hope and we as a society need to be highlighting those things, not to depreciate and to attack and to tear down men as kind of as just them at their worst, but to say, at our best, who are we and how are we called to lead as sons, as brothers, as husbands, and fathers, friends, all those things. Because the world needs it. The world needs good men, and that's really at the heart of most of the problems is men who aren't living their potential, and women who aren't living their potential as well.
2: But we still come back to the question then of standards and of objective standards.
0: Yeah.
2: What does it mean to be good?
0: Yeah.
2: That's why, like the guy who comes to Jesus in the New Testament, he says, "Good teacher," and that's where Jesus kind of looks at him. He's like, what does it mean to be good?
0: Yeah.
2: He's like, why do you call me good teacher? Mm-hmm. Only God is good. But then the question, like, we live in a society of relative norms, of constantly changing social norms, where the good is constantly under assault and constantly under question of what is good. And your good is your good. My good is my good. Your truth is your truth. Yeah. Your perspective, your perspective. Mm-hmm. And where everyone is screaming and yelling at each other in a world of relative norms, where then the question becomes, like, if we live in this society, like, the question is, what is male? What is female? What is masculinity? But obviously, from the Christian perspective, we have an objective standard, one which is unmoving and unchanging.
0: So I would like us to dive into that. We're gonna take a quick break right now, but just dive into that, to the example that Jesus gives, and to make that kind of our own, something we could take home with authentic masculinity, because it's a super important topic. We'll be right back.
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You can find information there. We can't wait to welcome you on June 9th at the Garden City Hotel. As Lydia always says, tutte a tavola, a mangiare. Ciao.

0: Mary's Meals is a simple, practical work of love carried out in the name of Mary, the Mother of Jesus. 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
13: So, guys, we've been talking about this toxic masculinity, this movement against it in our society. And I think it's more important than ever, as you were saying before the break, Father Tom, that

0: that we need an authentic standard, something to be striving for. And hopefully you've got good men in our lives that we can look to, men in history. But the man, the perfect man, is Jesus Christ. And he's also the source of all holiness. And the one that God sent into this world, God sent his son to save us and set us free. He's our salvation. He's the one who rescues us from sin and death, rescues us from whatever toxic traits we might fall into, both men and women, but also gives us an example of what it means to be man. So maybe we could just talk about that. Maybe just sharing our own reading of the Gospels, a moment in particular where Jesus as a man really gives us a witness, an example of someone to follow and someone to strive towards. Father Doug?
1: The one that comes to my mind, one of the first ones that comes to my mind is when Jesus is called to Lazarus. And of course, Lazarus has already passed away. And of course, they're calling him to come heal him before he passes away. And as Jesus comes into town, of course, his sister comes up to him and says, you know, you let him die. You didn't come here soon enough. And those sorts of things. And of course, as Jesus comes to greet his friend, he weeps. He cries for him. He's genuinely has the genuine emotion of sadness for his friend, for the people as well, but also for his friend as well. And so you have this emotion that we're told men aren't supposed to cry. And yet you have this truly emotional outpouring of Jesus' love for the people around him, for society in general, for Lazarus himself, and this calling back out, of course, of Lazarus from death to life. But you have this emotion that Jesus has, which is to be sad, and it's represented in his tears.
0: I love that. Yeah. Well, the scene that speaks to me is there's this powerful scene in the Gospels where they bring this woman who's been caught in the act of adultery. Again, they don't bring the man, they bring the woman.
1: Yeah, of course.
0: And they throw her at Jesus' feet and say, hey, master, the law says to stone her to death. What do you say? Basically, a no-win situation for Jesus. And Jesus, basically, this beautiful scene where he's riding in the dirt and they keep asking him, he straightens up and says, let the one who has no sin throw the first stone, which would, my goodness, that would shut down the internet, right? If we all just behave that way. And of course, everyone leaves, starting with the oldest, and it's just him and this woman, the woman who's ashamed, who's accused, who just probably feels terrible, thought she was about to die, all the fear, God bless her. And then he says, woman, has no one else accused you? I don't accuse you either. Go forth and sin no more. The love and the tenderness that Jesus shows in that, in the face of a literal mob of men ready to kill a woman for sin, for breaching societal norms, for sinning against, you know, against the commandments, that Jesus stands against that, stands in favor of the weak, that he puts him, in a sense, he takes that all on himself, you know, all the attack goes on him, and then he lifts her up and encourages her to be better. And that, to me, is, I can't think of a better demonstration of what Jesus does for each of us as sinners, because I'm the chief, I'm the worst, and he's done that for me countless times, but also helps us to do as men as well. That's what we should always be striving for, is how can I take the part of the weakest there, the one who stands accused, to defend them, but also to raise them up to something better.
2: Yeah, I think one of my favorite examples of Jesus as the man, or as a healthy example of masculinity, is in John chapter 2, the wedding of Cana, where you have this very... Obviously, this very densely theological language between Mary and Jesus, as Mary comes to Jesus and says that this couple here, they're out of wine. Like, and then Jesus kind of turns to Mary. He's like, woman, what business of this is mine? Mm-hmm. Which, there's some theological language there, some rich, deep theology there, as he's looking at Mary as his mother. And you kind of have this dialogue that goes back and forth between them. But then, interesting in that encounter is that Mary then turns to the stewards and she says, "Do whatever he tells you," right? And which I think is a great example of authentic femininity, which is that points towards God, do whatever God tells you. But then after this, you find that Jesus, imagine for a moment if Mary had told Jesus what she wanted, right? They would have probably ended up with 20, 30 gallons of wine, 40. Yeah. Jesus hears what Mary wants, but then exceeds her wildest imaginings. So that thing is that, he listens. They're not actually in total agreement for a moment. Like, there's this conversation, right? But they overcome this. But at the end of the day, he hears what she's saying, right? He questions it, but then he goes out and fuf-

0: fulfills her commands, but goes and fulfills her commands exceeding her expectations, which I think that that's also for me, like that's where I find like, where am I called at like Christ to be an authentic man? I'm called to listen to the bride. I'm called to listen to the church. I'm called to listen. And I'm also called to exceed their expectations, but by doing what God is asking me to do, which is sometimes to go up and beyond.
1: Yeah, I love that. I love it. Because that's ultimately, that's Jesus lives his whole life, the perfection of masculinity, the perfection of humanity. And we see that on the cross where he gives everything. He didn't just like do just enough to save us. He gives everything. And and that's the example. If you want to see what it means to be a man, to look at Jesus on the cross. And but all those examples, Jesus weeping at the tomb of his friend, Jesus and the woman caught in adultery, Jesus at the wedding feast at Cana. So yeah, we've got it. We've got the perfect example, not just the example, but also the source. So praying to Jesus, Jesus actually can help us to become better men and help our society as well to overcome those divisions that you know come about through horrible things that have happened that have been done, but also too just sinful attitudes too. So why don't we actually end this show talking about masculinity with a prayer, asking Jesus, especially to help men to become more the man God's created them to be. Okay, come Holy Spirit. Lord Jesus, we thank you that you saved us and you entered into this world as Emmanuel, God with us, and you enter into our brokenness and darkness, and you experienced all that we experienced. You experienced emotion and loss and pain and suffering, and you experienced people rejecting you. And in all of that, you revealed the Father, and you also, Lord Jesus, you show us what it means to be a man, how to love, how to live well, how to love generously and to respond, to listen to the bride, and to build up a better society, and to, no matter what we're feeling, to acknowledge those feelings, but to still do what is right. So help us to be like you, Jesus, and help this world be a better place as we encounter you in and through each other. In Jesus' most holy name we pray.
0: Amen.
1: Father, Son, Holy Spirit, amen. Thanks, guys, for watching Catholic in America, for tuning in, and we'll see you next time.
2: I'm Rosanna Scotto, and you're watching the Catholic Faith Network.

0: I've been on Wall Street for 45 years. Wall Street is a cross-section of the human condition. There are lots of people who are very focused on power and money. And I've always believed the devil enters your soul through your ego. My principal focus is protecting, respecting, and in many cases, nurturing human dignity. Philanthropy has to be about this notion. You have what you gave, you had what you spent, and you lost what you kept. And everything you give in your life, whether it's even time, that's something you carry with you as part of your human balance sheet.
1: John Studzinski is one of the world's leading investment bankers and a philanthropist whose work, often in collaboration with Vatican officials, has supported initiatives in human rights, charitable outreach, and the arts. Born to Polish Catholic parents in the United States, he now divides his time between New York and London, where he remains an active presence in global finance. A trusted advisor and longtime friend to popes and cardinals, Studzinski recently marked his 70th birthday in Rome with a notable gesture. Through his Genesis Foundation, he commissioned a new work of sacred music by Sir James McMillan, Angels Unawares, performed in the Sistine Chapel and scheduled for broadcast on the BBC. In this conversation with Catholic News Service, we explore his early desire to serve those in need, his rise on Wall Street, and the deeper philosophy that underpins his philanthropy. As the title of his recent concert suggests, Studzinski's vision is shaped by an awareness of the unseen, the angels and the forces of light and darkness that accompany human life. It is a vision that calls each of us to generosity, echoing the reminder of Scripture, we do not know when we may be entertaining angels unawares. This is Vatican Access. John Studzinski, thank you for sitting down with Catholic News Service.
0: Great to be here. Thank you.
1: I want to start with what may sound like a difficult question and a challenge,

0: But I think it's something probably you've thought about a lot over your life and probably have a very interesting perspective on. So in the Gospel of Matthew, Jesus says that it is harder for a camel to enter into the eye of a needle than for a rich man to enter the kingdom of God. As a very successful person in finance, what does that mean to you, and how has that warning, challenge, statement of Jesus affected your spiritual life?
1: Well, I'm a long time student and fan of the parables. And that, of course, is a powerful parable. And of course, when you go to that part of Jerusalem, you understand what it means. The needle is not a needle, but it is, in fact, a challenging place through which a camel would go. Like all the parables, they're not meant to be absolute. They're teaching exercises. And I think in the context of that, not dissimilar from the rich man who ignores Lazarus and wants his siblings to be referenced, and the reference from above is, if they don't pay attention to the scriptures through Moses and Elijah and others, then they're wasting their time. I've always looked at the scriptures and that particular parable through the words of, to those who've been given much, or to whom much has been given, much is expected, and to those who have been given more, even more is expected. So I've always felt that there was a bit of a cross to carry early on. Now, the good news is I grew up in a working-class, blue-collar, Polish Catholic family. And the first thing I did when I was 6 years old, when I noticed we had a community of Polish women who were very good at cooking and had a great sense of community, and there was a tribe there, I said to my mother, when we kept seeing all these people on the streets of Boston, why don't we have all these people, why don't we on Saturday nights invite all these homeless people for supper?
0: This was your idea.
1: At the age of six, because I was, and my mother, of course, she knew there was something up, because the previous year, when I started nursery school, I came home and I said I was so enthusiastic because it was May Day and we were celebrating the Virgin Mary, and I came in and said, "A great group of people. We had a great celebration," and my mother said, "How many?" And she said, "I said 22," and she said, "Well, at some point I'll look forward to meeting them," and I said, "Well, actually, you will meet them because I've invited them all to supper next Monday night." And she then knew that this child was not exactly going to be very straightforward about being a passive child in terms of certain types of work. And so I became very, very focused on, because my mother taught me early on, you should be prepared to give the shirt off your back. So I grew up in this mindset that despite the fact that we were, for the most part, working class and didn't have very much money, it was necessary, and it was an obligation. And it wasn't just because of faith and Christianity. It was just part of respecting human dignity. And then, of course, later on, you associate human dignity with the face of Christ.
0: Do you have any idea where that came from? I mean, I sometimes wondered why I, more than some of my peers, had questions in Sunday school growing up about theological matters when we were all receiving the same instruction. Do you have a sense of why at that young age?
1: I think this is, and of course we're getting into lots of debates today about what comes from above, and I think that I think even at a young age, the Holy Spirit is active, and one has divine and creative inspiration, and I had a very strong feeling. I was conscious.

0: conscious of the fact that I was born on St. Joseph's Day, March 19th.
1: Happy early birthday.
0: Thank you. And I was conscious of the fact that I was a child that was not expected. In other words, my mother had already had a child and was told she would have no more children. But being very devout, she prayed. And I was also conscious of the fact, having studied my catechism probably prematurely, that I arrived in a blizzard and my mother had to walk several miles, and then I was born almost immediately. And then it was so fairly dramatic. People arrive in dramatic circumstances. So from that point, my mother always felt that, so St. Joseph was my patron, that he would always watch out for me, and he has. He's been very close to me. So I've always been very conscious of that identity and, if you will, that role model.
1: I would like to focus on the reason why you're in Rome, but maybe for listeners who don't know who you are, how did you, in sort of a 30,000 foot view, get from this young boy who had an inclination to invite the homeless over for dinner to the success you had in business and in finance and the beginnings of your philanthropic work?
0: Well, I've been on Wall Street for 45 years. In university, I studied biochemistry and sociology. I was expecting, and I went for a short period of time to medical school, but I felt that most of the people in medical school were more interested in saving themselves than saving society. So I left and went to business school and law school. And then I was rather serendipitously hired by Morgan Stanley. I stayed in Morgan Stanley. And I remember they actually recruited me. And in those wonderful interviews where someone says, why do you want to be an investment banker on Wall Street? I said, well, you invited me. I did not ask to be here. So tell me why I should be an investment banker.
1: I read that you were one of the first Catholics at Morgan Stanley. Is that?
0: You've got good research. That's true. And I remember walking in, and I also remember that I was very disciplined. I've always been focused on time management because I think time is the most precious gift from God. So you can never, ever abuse time. And I would always go to 7 o'clock Mass at St. Patrick's Cathedral. And now I'm on the board of St. Patrick's Cathedral. So that was quite auspicious that I would continue to stay involved, but in a broader capacity. So I was, but I decided to become an investment banker because I thought it was about advising people and it was about giving trusted advice to people. And I like people. And it was about allocating advice, allocating resources. And of course, investment banking is at the crossroads of capital. You stand between the sources of capital and the uses of capital. So you become, whether you're an investment banker or an asset manager or an investor, you play a pivotal role in society. So I thought this was a very interesting place to be because I met the gamut of people. But I always made sure that I devoted enough time to my faith, and I devoted enough time to other things like arts and culture and certain types of community work, which meant, of course, that you could fill 15 to 18 hours a day with a whole range of things. But I'm still on Wall Street. I love Wall Street because I've met, and I've lived in London now for the last 40 years, I've met an extraordinary group of people. And the more people you meet, the more you realize, there's just such a beautiful, rich universe of people. And people are interested in you for so many reasons. I think people know the story of, I was at Morgan Stanley for 23 years. Then I was briefly at HSBC for 4 years running the wholesale bank. Then I was recruited by Blackstone

0: and I was there for 15 years. And one day when I was at Blackstone, my assistant comes in, Wendy, who's still working with me, and she says, the office of Mr. Lee Kuan Yew would like to come and call on you when he's in New York next month. And I said, that sounds very interesting, but I'm not the head of Blackstone. That's Steve Schwarzman. I think he should see Mr. Schwarzman. He doesn't need to see me. I need to, he's president of Singapore. She comes back, and this story has a purpose. She comes back and says, no, he wants to see you. So he comes on his own, and he said, I've read a lot about you and your relationship on Wall Street, but your whole focus on prayer and meditation and how you use prayer and meditation to think and to relax and to work with people. And can you give me a brief tutorial on that? And he wasn't there to talk about business. He wanted to understand how I related my faith to my business. And here is, and he is a Buddhist. So I thought that was fascinating. And what I've discovered in my 45 years is people want to do business with you often for the reasons that have principally nothing to do with business, but to do with your personality, your faith, perhaps you're interested in charity or something else. So people want to see the holistic side of you. And many of my clients that I worked with in the last 40 years still are fascinated by wanting to better understand God.
1: It's not the classic picture of Wall Street that you get from cinema and popular culture. Are you an exception to the rule, or is the image mistaken?
0: You're talking about Wall Street and show me the money?
1: Right.
0: Money talks, bullshit walks.
1: That's right.
0: There's a gamut of people on Wall Street. But remember, it's like anything else. Wall Street is a cross-section of the human condition. There are lots of people who are very focused on power and money, people who are focused on success, people who are sharp-elbowed. And I've always believed, and often when I'm, and I lecture on a number of private equity and governance classes at different schools in America, and I often go to Teresa of Avila. When I really think I'm dealing with a very tough crowd, I said, you know, Teresa of Avila really understands people like you. And they said, what do you mean? And then I have to explain that she was a Spanish mystic, 16th century. I see. One of her more profound expressions, and I don't know if you know this expression, but you're welcome to use it. The devil enters your soul through your ego. And I've used that so much. And when you actually use it with someone who's very narcissistic or egocentrical or power driven, people realize when you say it that perhaps your ego is your own downfall.
1: I was listening to a podcast of you talking about when you wake up quite early, and you mentioned the fact that you don't wake up at 3 o'clock, even though you know that some people believe that waking up at three is the best time to pray to combat dark spiritual forces, and you've just mentioned the devil. Because of your domain of work in money and finance, do you feel maybe particularly sensitively the battle between light and darkness in this world?
0: It's very real, and I'm witnessing a couple of situations right now in the world where there are some very dark characters who know they're dark and are conscious of playing a role they're playing. I'm focused on prayer, and I'm focusing on prayer around those people. So I am focused on that. And I God has given me many gifts, but the Holy Spirit often guides me when I hear people or see people and spend enough time with people where I sense a dark agenda. There's no question that the devil and the supernatural is very

0: rife at the moment. You can see it across the world, given a lot of the things that are happening.
1: I want to come back to that because it seems to me part of the theme of the concert that's angels being all around us, and that would include demons and dark forces. But before we get there, I want to get to the beginning of Genesis Foundation, and also I think for people for whom this is their introduction to
0: the genesis of Genesis.
1: The genesis of Genesis, but also the car crash, which is such an important part of your life. So I'm not sure if the car crash and the foundation were causally related, but the car crash came first. Is that right?
0: The book Genesis. This is interesting. You're the first person that's asked me to link the two. The car crash took place in when I was in May of 1987. Genesis was founded in 2001, so it's a lag of about 10 years. There was a lot of work going on that sort of probably sowed the seeds of Genesis, but the car crash was very much driven by I was doing my day job, mm-hmm. and I was on the Autobahn in a Mercedes with my seatbelt on in the back seat, and there was a group of cars around. It was 4 o'clock in the afternoon, 4:15 in the afternoon, and there had just been a very heavy downpour, thunderstorm. And there in the German word is aquaplana, which is water planing or hydroplaning. And there was so much water that accumulated on the Autobahn very quickly that a number of cars lost control. And there were several cars that were going far too fast. Of course, if you've ever been on the Autobahn,
1: it's
0: a very well-made, it's a very well-made road. It's some of the best well-spent money of the European Union. But this was a good example of when going too fast. And there was a 9-car crash. No survivors. I was the only survivor. So my driver, who I developed a really good rapport with, it was very shocking because he went through the windshield and he died. And then I had a very strong experience after that. It was that day, but then I think probably what you're referring to is I was in intensive care. Mm-hmm. And I actually found that I found it fascinating being in intensive care with having lost a lung. And then it was very interesting because I was taken to the Herxt Institute. They did all the x-rays, and the doctor came back and said, well, we've got to take out your lung, one of your lungs. Your other lung is very full of fluid. We don't know. We'll have to put you on a life support system, and you've broken all your ribs in 3 places. And your left arm is broken in 63 pieces. So we'll have to have 2 separate surgeries. And I didn't have any, I didn't have my parents with me, or I didn't have any friends with me. I was on my own. So I looked at them and I said, here's what we're going to do. We're going to do both operations at once, even if it's 14, 18 hours. We're going to pray, and I'll sign a piece of paper right now that basically just says that if I die, it's my decision. There's no negligence. And this is one of these things in life where you must give it to God. I survived the operation. My mother arrived the following day and told me I was out of my mind and I looked at her and I said, you've got to give it to God. This was God. God had to decide, do I live or die? And I lived. So 8 days later, I'm still on this life support system. The doctor walks in, and he was the orthopedic surgeon for the German Olympic Committee. And he was quite a sort of, what you'd say is a sort of tough male macho.

time. And he walked in, and he had a medicine ball with him, and he threw the medicine ball right in my face and said, "Everyone here has noticed, and I've noticed, that you pray, and you're clearly very devout." And he'd also noticed that

0: thing, you will inflate it because you, I want you to pray and inflate that ball. It'll take you about an hour if you can inflate it. And he said, and if you don't inflate it, you'll be on the life support system the rest of your life. Mm. And I said, okay. And I decided it was a, this was before John Paul II created the Luminous Mysteries. And I think it was, I don't know what day of the week it was, but I decided the Glorious Mysteries I would pray. So I just prayed the rosary. I just said, okay, it's time for the rosary. And I inflated my lung after about 40 minutes. When you have that experience, it just reconfirms you have a purpose in life. We all have a purpose in life. And this is one of the things I've learned with the Genesis Foundation, but also my recent book called The Talent for Giving, which is everyone has talent that God has given them. It doesn't come from them, it comes from God. But it's up to them to find the right tools to nurture that talent. And I decided, okay, it's time to put some more of my talents to use for the broader good.
1: So am I right in thinking that the Genesis Foundation has a particular focus on the arts?
0: The Genesis Foundation is focused on giving artists, creatives, their first break or their first commission, their first opportunity to learn how to write a play, how to write a piece of music. Sir James McMillan, who has been a partner to the Genesis Foundation and to me for 20 plus years, he's now a very good friend. He's been one of our first people that we've supported. Because think back in your own life when you started your media career, there were probably two or three people who gave you your first internship, your first job, your first opportunity. And what I'm really interested in is one of my dear friends is an actress in the UK, Janet Sussman. And we were talking one day, we'd gone to see a Chekhov play. And we were talking one day about the Cherry Orchard and some of the people in the Cherry Orchard and some of the characters. And she said something which really struck me. She said, well, you know, it's very important. The arts are such an important but fragile area. We can't just have people in this economic environment coming from the upper middle class. If you really want the arts to be a rich place, they have to come from all levels of society. And I thought, at that point, let's create a foundation that creates commissions for people, particularly people, because you know, if you're from an upper middle class family, you probably know people who are in the arts. You probably have a network. You probably have financial resources. You probably can do a job and not necessarily need to be paid. But that's also not the real world. The real world has to do a job and also doesn't always have the social confidence or the self-confidence to get engaged. So ironically, the first thing we commissioned was a piece of sacred music. It was, I was having a real taffy pull, an argument with Basil Hume about giving him a party for his 75th birthday, because as you know, he was a Benedictine, he was very austere, focused on the poor, but focused on Benedictine values and lifestyle. So I said, okay, how am I going to get him to let us give him a party? So I thought, then I had met somewhat serendipitously an emerging young composer, Roxana Panufnik, whose father was Andrzej Panufnik, the Polish composer. She had just converted to become a Catholic. And I then thought, when's the last time Westminster Cathedral in London had a mass commissioned for Westminster Cathedral? And then I looked back and it wasn't until Ralph Vaughan Williams had written something almost 100 years ago. So I thought, okay. I talked to Roxana, said, could we commission you to write a Westminster Mass?

0: And I use that as a tactic to get Basil Youm to give, you know, we'd have the debut, we'd have a mass, and we use it also as his gift. And he taught me something really important. He said, I will agree to this mass, to this piece of music, to be commissioned in my name, if you score it not just for orchestra, but you also score it for simple church organ, so that people can play it around the UK. And I learned a lot at that point, because he was taking my vision of Genesis and looking at on the user side and saying, okay, we can't have these grand spiritual orchestral things that no one's going to have access to. In terms of putting them on, it's too expensive. And that was a good leveler for me. So we did. And that was the first pilot of the Genesis Foundation, where we had a new composer, a commission, profile, PR, newly converted Catholic, Basil Youm celebrating his 75th birthday, and the celebration. So, and that became the basis for, if Genesis can do things that help people, but also have a broader impact, I mean, the way what we're doing this Sunday has a much broader impact and does many more things. Proper commissions should have multiple purposes.
1: So I just want to get a sense of your vision, philanthropic vision. So do you see sort of different domains when giving to the poor or the homeless and the arts, or do you see a kind of unity between both of these domains?
0: All right, it's important, if we're going to get on as friends long term, that you not think about the world in terms of a bunch of collection boxes. The world is not a bunch of collection boxes. You have to start with values. And my principal focus is protecting, respecting, and in many cases, nurturing human dignity. So whether I'm working with the homeless in the night shelter, and I was involved in starting the passage with Basil Youm in Westminster, or whether I'm involved in helping a young artist with their first commission, that's also an element of helping their dignity. Or whether we work with, you talked about Michael Czerny. Michael Czerny, Cardinal Czerny, 10 years ago, asked me to get involved with Talitha Kum here in London per Pope Francis, because he says they need someone to work with them like you, who can really focus more systematically on modern slavery and human trafficking. And I've subsequently set up another foundation, Arise, which deals with that. So that also deals with human dignity. And at one point I was chair of Human Rights Watch. Again, human rights, human dignity. So everything comes down to human dignity. And that for me is very, very close to my faith, because man was only given his or her dignity by virtue of God sending his son to the earth, and Jesus Christ being God and man. And the God part of Christ is what basically gives man his or her dignity. And that is something we all must pay attention to. I think people forget, particularly in this day and age, and we're seeing this a lot now with adolescents, we've done a fabulous, powerful, compelling new opera, which I'll ask Cecile to send you the link, and maybe you could actually, you might be something you put on. It's called Angels on the Underground, which deals with a homeless man who encounters three angels, all of whom are different types of angels. And he's going through depression, and he's contemplating suicide on the underground. It's about 35 minute video. It's very powerful. But again, it deals with the issue of mental illness, which is one of the bigger problems we have. It's probably always been a big problem, but we're just very conscious of it today in the Jonathan Haidt version of The Age of Anxiety.
1: Well, your fascination with angels, I mean, Catholic

0: are, of course, pray to angels. I mean, it says that in our catechism. In theory, we do that. But most often I hear people either praying to God, to Jesus, to Mary, the saints. But it seems somewhat more rare to me to have someone who is focused on the supernatural realm and the angels specifically as part of, you know, the guardian angels. Of course, we know this, but where did your fascination for that layer of the supernatural come from?
1: Well, first of all, angels aren't just in Catholic or Christian scriptures. You can find angels in Greek and Roman literature, poetry, and you also find angels in other, among other faiths as well.
0: What do you think they are?
1: Well, I mean, let's be clear. First of all, I don't want to unpack some of the things you said earlier. But you don't pray to saints. You don't pray to angels. You pray to God. You ask for the intercession of a saint. You ask for the guidance. And remember, all angels refer directly. All angels get their power and their reference. And whether they're a messenger, a mentor,
0: warrior,
1: or a warrior, they all get their guidance and their instructions from the Holy Spirit. That is absolutely true. And I've got a very close relationship with my guardian angel. I think everybody should spend more time either in meditation or prayer. Because I think there's I'm not saying this to make you laugh or to make people laugh, but I think a lot of guardian angels are quite disappointed because it's a bit like a great resource that many people don't use. I mean, the most powerful time to use a guardian angel and to rely on a guardian angel is the point of the offertory in the Mass when you want to offer your gifts to God. And whether it's you're thanking God or glorifying God or giving some other gift to God, you're bringing your gifts to God, but you're asking your guardian angel to present your gifts on the altar. And when I think of the number of guardian angels that are standing in the back of the church, that don't have any gifts to present because no one had asked them to present them. You're smiling at me. I'm not trying to be funny. I'm dead serious.
0: Did the prayer to the guardian angel, is that something that was encouraged in your nightly prayer as a child? When you were young, or did the awareness of the angelic realm, let's say, grow as you grew?
1: Guardian angels, I've always been conscious of mystical things in my life. So I always felt the presence of things. I mean, I've had examples of things. The car accident we talked mm-hmm. about, where I had access to a mobile phone. These two, they were allegedly American soldiers who I thought appeared, gave me at the time when there was like the walkie-talkie, mm-hmm. large Nokia mobile phones that looked like the size of a club, gave me one of those. And then I turned to thank them and they were gone. So the mobile phone existed. And then they want, because it finally, when we had to go to court and testify about the accident, because I was the only one who was there, I had a mystical experience after these two characters left. I was able to look down and see the entire arrangement of all the nine cars. So when we went to court, I was very clear. I sort of drew. I went to a chalkboard, well, it was a big whiteboard, and I had drew for the entire court because it was basically a group of insurance companies. They were all suing each other for who was liable for the accident. And I said, and I was very clear on where all nine cars were. And the judge said, it's in

0: it would have, given you were sitting in the car, it would have been physically impossible for you to know what you drew. And I said, well, what I drew, I drew. So I had that experience. I also had the experience that the mobile phone, they were trying to trace as witnesses these two soldiers. The mobile phone was certified to two people who didn't exist. So I've also had many other experiences. And the guardian angel does, if you give the guardian angel time, you do have insights that guardian angels share with you.
1: I think it's important to talk about your view of the angelic realm because of the reason you're here now is that this concert is named after. Would you talk a bit about that?
0: This is a world premiere in the Sistine Chapel of a new piece of music called Angels Unaware. It's dealing with angels in the Old Testament and the New Testament, angels as mentors, messengers, motivators, guardians, and warriors, and people who love us. It focuses on 12 sequences, six from the Old Testament, six from the New Testament. And actually, they're fabulous sequences. I mean, you start, of course, with some of the early references to angels in the Old Testament. And then, of course, you end with the great John Book of Revelation as the 12th tableau, which is very, very powerful. And of course, one of the most mystical things ever written, and so many different ways of interpreting it. It's written by Sir James McMillan, who is Catholic, Scottish, and he's written a number of other things with us before. We also commissioned him to write what I think is one of the most powerful, dramatic Stabat Mater. And the reason I asked him to do the Stabat Mater is I was sick and tired of hearing the Rossini Stabat Mater, which I thought was like a chocolate box. Stabat Mater is a serious subject. It doesn't belong in a chocolate box. And even the Pergolesi, which everyone hears, is a little too romantic. The Stabat Mater is a serious subject. It's standing at the foot of the cross as Christ dies. This is about the most dramatic moment in man's history. And I just felt it was time to have a piece of music that reflected the reality of that, and not just sugarcoating it. He wrote a very powerful piece. And I remember when I was talking to James about it, we were in a panel discussion with the BBC when it debuted, and the BBC interviewer said to James, "So how do you channel the divine when you're writing a piece of sacred music?" And he says, "It's really hard to do that. I don't always do that." James is a great composer. He's very humble. And I rolled my eyes, and she looked at me and she said, "John, you're rolling your eyes. Why are you so?" And I said, "Let's just get one thing straight here. You don't decide you're going to channel the divine. The divine decides who the divine is going to use as their vehicles. And James has been chosen to channel the divine, and his writing reflects it." You know, it's the whole notion of wisdom cannot be discovered. Wisdom is revealed, and wisdom and creativity are revealed by God. And that's very clear. This commission, it's 70 minutes. It comes from the scripture, Hebrews 13, of how we encounter angels often in our daily lives, in different circumstances, and we're perhaps unaware that angels. And that's why I always like the notion that many of us have encountered angels for different reasons. Certainly I have, you have, whether you want to acknowledge it or not. And many people have. I've had people sit down next to me at a dinner party and they sort of look at me and think, "Oh, I'm sitting next to this serious Catholic." And they say, "So I understand you believe in God." And I say, "Well, yes."
1: At English dinner parties.

0: the English dinner parties. I said, I do believe in God. I said, well, tell me something. When's the last time you were in the presence of God? And they say, what do you mean? And I said, all of us have moments in our lives when God, the presence of God, is profound. And actually, you know, it's an interesting exercise because people, I would say in 8 out of 10 cases, people start thinking carefully and inevitably find moments. And these are people who are often agnostic or atheist, find moments when they have had an experience or something that they've always wanted to talk about, but were afraid of it or didn't really know how to unpack it. So this commission, it's a piece of sacred music, and James has written it to be accessible, which means even though it's going to be written for an orchestra, two vocalists, with a big emphasis on which two instruments would you associate with angels? Obviously the harp, but also the trumpet. So we'll hear both instruments. But also, in looking back at the history of music in the last 2,000 years, sacred music, there have not been any major pieces of, there's Tobias and the Angel in the opera world, but there have not been any major pieces of music dedicated to the holy angels. Because I feel as though people all have angels in their lives. Most people don't recognize it. And the angels play a very constructive role at helping people provide almost a bigger foundation and a framework for their faith.
1: We don't have that much time left, and I feel like we've only just built a foundation for which I could ask you a lot of the questions I'm really interested in. But I think it would be helpful to maybe use these last minutes to talk about some practical things you've learned through your charitable giving. I mean, one thing that occurs to me that might be a question would be, well, you know, if I had more money, it would be easy to give and to be charitable. But, you know, my budget is tight. So is that true? Have you found it easy? Has it been hard still to?
0: No. Don't. That's wrong. That is not what you want to be talking about. I'm trying to turn, you've got to think about philanthropy from two different ways. There's enormous wealth in the world right now. The top 1% is just continuing to do brilliantly in this K-shaped economy. That's great. They will continue to build buildings, museums, universities. Many of them will create the next artificial intelligence universe and all of that. Real philanthropy, I think, stems from people rethinking their lifestyle. And that's the whole origin of my book, The Talent for Giving. I'm very interested in everyone. Look at your own time, for example. You have treasure. You just told me you don't have a lot of treasure. Fine. But you have
1: time. I was speaking for everybody.
0: Everyone listening, fine. Park your treasure. But you have time. You have talent. Young people are exceptionally good at ties and convening. They're very good at technology. I've just written a new chapter on what I call tone for the paperback that's coming out in the fall, which has to do with following up on that Maya Angelou quote about, it's not what you give, it's not what you tell somebody, but it's how you make them feel. And so much about giving is, and how you work with people that you're giving things to. And one of the biggest elements of giving today is something which people overlook too much now, and that's the power of two, which is mentoring. And I actually believe that real philanthropy is about partnership, long-term, about helping people, teaching people to fish, not giving them a fish. Giving people a fish is a transaction. It's great. A lot of people need fish. They need to live. They need a place to sleep. They need clothes. They need healthcare. That's charity, and that's important. Catholic Charities, I do a lot with Catholic Charities in New York City. Al Smith dinner every year, St. Patrick's,

0: But there's also teaching people to fish because it has that other element of enhancing their self-esteem and their dignity. And remember, philanthropy has to be about this notion. You have what you gave, you had what you spent, and you lost what you kept. And everything you give in your life, whether it's even time, that's something you carry with you as part of your human balance sheet before God. And I do believe that. So I think I'm trying to encourage people to rethink giving. Money is there. Money is important. Money is a tool, but it should not be the first step. It should be talent, time, and other things that you have in your universe.
1: I had just one more question before we close, and that's, there has been, with the last two popes in particular, although of course you can make a case that it's very much in the papal teaching tradition with Pope Francis and Pope Leo now, of a focus on the poor and a focus on the people on the margins. And I know from reading about you that you have had friendships with these popes. How are they challenging people in general, and how do you feel challenged or invigorated perhaps by this new emphasis or this this particular emphasis that they've put on charity and people on the margins?
0: Well, first of all, it's nothing new. There's when we founded the Passage, I had hammered into my head by these very formidable sisters. Whenever I was trying to sort of feed the poor and rehabilitate them, they would remind me that, you know, and it's, there is an interesting model. Homeless people up until the age of 40, many of them, unless they have a mental illness problem, and the data is different, but let's say 15, 20% of the people have a mental illness problem. The rest can be given some type of work training, something about life skills, something to get them back on their feet. So I do believe the poor will always be with us, though, and there's a role to play at taking care of them. But I also believe that you can't patronize them. You have to find their human anchor. And once you find the human anchor, many of them are thrilled. But remember that wonderful line, which I use all the time, because when I work with, you didn't ask me about my time with Mother Teresa, that in itself would be another hour. And those stories are much funnier. But she would always say, don't give me all this metrics. Don't give me all this money. Let's just focus on one person at a time. And it's just like the Matthew scripture. Worry about today. Tomorrow will take care of itself. And she would say, let's focus on one person. You can only change the world one person at a time. So I think it's important. And we can't ignore it. And I think charity is important, but I think you have to look at charity. And I'm actually going to raise this with our current Holy Father, that remember, charity is very important, but charity shouldn't be about just giving someone a fish. It should be about teaching them fish, because that's where you really empower them.
1: On that note, thank you very much for sitting down with Catholic News Service. And again, happy birthday.
0: Thank you.
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0: Can't wait to welcome you on June 9th at the Garden City Hotel. As Lydia always says, tutte a tavola a mangiare. Ciao.
1: Giving blessings is one of the great joys of being a priest. But believe it or not, blessing people isn't something reserved only to those of us who are ordained.

Hi, I'm Father Kevin Zubel, a Redemptorist missionary serving in the Diocese of Baton Rouge. As a priest, one of the great joys of my ministry is when people come to me asking for blessings for themselves or for special things that they've received or plan to give to others. I love blessing anything from rosaries to Bibles to cars, and most especially I love blessing people in their homes, oftentimes because that comes with a meal. But as being able to give blessings truly is one of the great gifts of the priesthood. But recently, I experienced something that completely changed my understanding about what it is to give blessings or to receive blessings in our church. I had the opportunity to visit a group of prisoners who were incarcerated, who were detained in sort of a communal situation where there is a lot of bunk beds. And so I was asked to offer a prayer service to this whole population of those who were imprisoned. And after the prayer service, I had the chance to visit with a number of the men in their area where they stayed. As I began to walk around the area, I was followed by this one elderly man. And he followed me as I went from person to person, visited and prayed with different people. And at the end of my time there, he was still with me, and he turned to me and he asked me in Spanish, "Father, could I have your blessing?" And so I turned to him and I offered him a simple blessing, laid my hands on his head, and just asked that the Lord would sustain him in his time of incarceration and pray that justice might be done. And at the end of it, something welled up within me as I looked at this elderly man, and I turned to him and I said, "Sir, would you bless me?" And without hesitating, he put his hands on my head, and he prayed over me one of the most beautiful blessings I have ever received. He prayed that I would be a minister of integrity, that I would preach the word of God with courage, and that I would bring life and peace to those who I encountered. And as a priest, to receive this blessing from someone else, to receive this blessing in a place where Jesus Christ himself told us to go to encounter him among those who are imprisoned, I began to understand the fullness of what it means to bless others and to receive blessings. And in fact, we often don't realize this, but in our Catholic faith, the act of giving blessings is not reserved for those of us who are ordained. In fact, the Church teaches us that the right to give blessings to others is a right and privilege to all of those who are baptized and confirmed in our church. And it's one that we don't often exercise or enjoy or use. And so I wanted to read today from the letter of Peter, the first letter of Peter, chapter 8, where we as disciples are admonished, "Finally, all of you have unity of spirit, sympathy, love for one another, a tender heart, and a humble mind. Do not repay evil for evil or abuse for abuse, but on the contrary, repay with a blessing. It is for this that you were called, that you might inherit a blessing." One of the most important responsibilities we have as people of faith is to embrace the blessing we have received from God and to share this blessing with others. And often we don't feel equipped. We don't feel like we have a vocabulary of blessing, especially those who aren't ordained. And in fact, sometimes the only times we bless others are when they sneeze and we say, "Bless you." Or here in the South, when someone does something a little off and we look at them and say, "Oh, bless your heart." Sometimes it's the only times we ever ask God to bless someone. But the fact is, we are called to share blessing and to ask a blessing over our families, over our children, over our friends. That this gift, this privilege of offering blessing belongs to one of us. So how do we learn to, and how can we grow in our giving of blessings to others? Well, one is just to look to simple times throughout

0: the day. Times where you can bless your children, perhaps before they go off to school, or you can ask a blessing at the beginning of the day, or you can ask a blessing at the end of the day. We know we have prayer times at meals, and we have prayer times before bed, but do we include blessings of one another during those times? Also, there's a beautiful resource that our church has called Catholic Household Blessings and Prayers. And if you're not familiar with this resource, I invite you to look it up, because it includes in here blessings that can be done by unordained people in their homes, in their families, and oftentimes in groups as well. And so just as an example, I have flagged here, blessing before leaving home for school, employment, deployment, or ministry. And it is just very simple prayer services that include greetings, that include prayers, that include scripture readings, and all conclude with a simple blessing that anyone can offer. And so I invite you to look at your daily life and find those moments of blessing and to offer that blessing over those whom you love, over those with whom you work, and over those with whom you accompany in times of sorrow or in times of celebration. Because we have been greatly blessed. And because we have received this blessing, the only appropriate response is to share that blessing with others.
1: I'm Jim Gaffigan, and you're watching the Catholic Faith Network.

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1: Prayer's not words about God, but a relationship with God. It's not about God. There's a moment in my life I've never forgotten. Years ago, when I first began speaking, I used to think that speaking and the power of the message depended on my preparation, how many hours I spent. And I remember listening to a guy, and he said, for every Sunday message, he said it takes me about 20 hours per message. And that would be a reasonable time for every time to be able to be together. He said about 20 hours. And he said, if I cut down on that, the people pay. You know? And he said, so either I'm going to put in the 20 hours and I pay, or I put in less and the people pay. He said, someone's going to pay if you don't do it. I used to think that it was my ability to get it right, to frame the sentences. If you know my family, they'd tell you stories all the time. I spend hours pacing up and down the house looking for sentences. I spent ages trying to take theological terms and think, most people aren't theologically trained. How can I say that? That wouldn't make it simplistic and lose its meaning, but would keep it at full strength. But an ordinary person who's a doctor or a teacher or a nurse, trained in a different discipline, would understand what it said. I used to think it depended on my ability to reach people's hearts. That if I was good, and if you knew me back in my youth days when I did youth ministry or in the years after that when I was running a early community version of this, I wasn't worried about God. I was worried about my talent and my ability to do it. But the longer I've worked with the Lord, and I think the Lord allows you to experience your own frailty and your own failure, the more I've discovered that what really changes people isn't cleverness and it isn't communication, it's His presence. It's Him. And there are times when I've spoken and I've known when I've looked out to the crowd, I'm just giving words. And there's all sorts of techniques you can use to help talk faster, talk softer. When you see people get tired, just move a hand and you'll wake the whole group up because you moved. There's all sorts of things you can learn. It changes no one's life. And there's other times when I've sensed the breathing of the Spirit through every word.

And I've stood back and I've watched myself almost in the third person, watch myself speaking and realizing it's nothing to do with me. It's nothing to do with me. That's why we have to pray, everyone. That's why in your work and in your family, with your children, with your family that's estranged from you, you've got to pray. Those of us who carry hurts from our past, we were damaged by what people had done to us. And just about everybody I know falls into a category of that at times. You either live your life with past hurts dominating you, or you become free, and you become free in one way, His presence. And that's why you meet people who had terrible, terrible things happen to them when they were young as they submitted their lives to the power of God and how He rebuilt them to make them completely new and confident in who they are. That's why we pray. Prayer is what makes space for God to work. Prayer is what turns ministry, and all of us are in ministry, if you're a mum, a dad, a husband, a wife, a friend, a colleague, you're retired in a retirement place, means you're all in ministry because you're around people. Because what does ministry mean? Ministry means service. We're always in the service of people. We're all in ministry. There's no one in ministry. This is not ministry. This is just a ministry. It's not the ministry. We're all in ministry. Prayer is what turns our ministry into an encounter with the presence of God. Prayer is what wills words with fire, fills words with fire, and gives ordinary actions eternal weight. It says wills. I used to will it, but now we get God to fill it, right? We're not building a brand with our lives. Oh, I'm Paolo Pamela. I'm John Purcell. I'm Rosemary Downs. Many of us treat our lives and who we are as a brand to promote. What will people think of us? We're not building a brand. We're building an altar. We're building an altar. When we pray, heaven draws near when we pray. When we seek Him, He moves. When we give Him our time, He gives us His heart. See, if we will be known for anything as the Catholic Guy Ministry and Impactors, let it be this, that we are a people of prayer. That in every home, every gathering of the ministry, in every group, every prayer is the atmosphere that we breathe. When I was speaking in East Melbourne last week, a man, a doctor, came to me afterwards and he said, I knew about the Holy Spirit coming on you. He said, it never occurred to me that I was called to live my life in the presence of the Holy Spirit everywhere I went, that He was meant to me right there. He said, today is the first time. He said, I've just retired. I've been a faithful Catholic man my whole life. I never knew I was meant to be filled and to live in His presence. God's not first asking for strategy for your life or for our ministry. He's asking for surrender. He's calling for a people who will bow before they build their lives, who will listen before they speak, and who will seek His face before they seek results. That's what He's looking for. Because prayer is not preparation for the work. Prayer is the work of your life. Prayer is the work. It's to live constantly with Him. If we want to see lives changed, if we want to see marriages changed, if we want to see families restored, if we want to see faith renewed, if we want to see youth reached, it'll happen because we are people of prayer, not people of strategy. Not people of strategy. In this year, among all the things I've felt like God speaking to me, we are about to do a number of things. Our strategy team has made the decision that we this year are going to start 20 more locations like this. We're going to start 20. And you can say, how are we going to do that? Read the blue pages. It's in there. It gives you the exact formula as to how we're going to do it, right? On top of that, next year we will launch, in a couple of months' time, we will launch a very deliberate youth ministry where we are in the process of negotiating with others and ourselves to run a series of
of school

camps and retreats for young people in order to raise a group of young people. And we've got people who, and we've invited some young people from around who carry the fire of God in them. I was recently with a group of people, a place I'm going to give some talks in December. I've been asked if I'd give 12 hours of talks. I don't know, what am I saying, 15 hours of talks to a group of young people. They're all 18, 19, 20. And they said to me at the end of it, can you talk for 15 hours? And I said, might be a bit hard for me. And they said, because every other speaker wants longer, because it's not enough time for them. And they said, so if it's too much for you, and I said, oh, I reckon I'll be all right. Yeah. And I met this group of 18, 19, 20-year-olds, and they are on fire. Oh, my goodness. Like, I met them, you know, 30 of them. They are on fire. And my first thought was, I pray with all my heart that my grandchildren could spend time with them. Not me, not people like me, because I'm old enough to be my grandchildren's granddad. I pray. And I thought to myself, how do I find the finances to send young people to transform their lives? And I've seen transformation in the past. And you know, it just occurred to me. So we are going to establish a very deliberate youth ministry to go after young people. And we're going to do it in such a way that we can duplicate it into other places. Now, why do we keep duplicating? Why don't we just say, let's do it here? Because what was the foundational word to this place and to the ministry? I'm calling you to proclaim my glory to the ends of the earth. And if I've learned anything, you know, many people just get called, I'm calling you to this suburb, or I'm calling you to this city. And when you do what God asks you to do, you experience anointing and blessing and multiplication. But if you decide, but I don't want to go and do it to everybody, I just want to do it here, you will not experience blessing and it will not work here. Just like the person who decides God's called them just to do it locally and they think I'm going to do it in many places, it doesn't work. You have to stand in the river of your anointing, if that makes sense. And I realized that if it was going to work here, the only way for it to work here, the only way is for us to do it elsewhere as well, so that there was no other way it would work unless we did it in other places. So we sense God saying to us, move into this direction. And we've had meetings with our leadership team, our strategy team and others and people outside, and we're working in a very deliberate direction. We also know that training, formation, building people is important. And so we're working at the establishment of a training facility where people can come from around the world. And initially we're going to do it with someone else to help us and get it going so that people we can train, people of all ages. And we're going to do that as well. And then we're going to engage in acts of mercy. Have a look at proclamation. Proclaim my glory to the ends of the earth. Now, what's proclamation? There's two forms of proclamation. There's proclamation in terms of word. Let me tell you who God is. But if you read the Gospels, let my light shine before men, let your light shine before men, that they may see your good works and give glory to God in heaven. It doesn't say that they may hear your words. For the gospel to be proclaimed, it must have good works. Otherwise, you're just a speaker. And so for us, we are going to engage in good works. And one of the things we're going to do, because we want to reach young people and older people, is we're going to work with people about involving ourselves in the third world on mercy ships and being involved in helping place. So some of you have got kids. When your kids get old enough, they'll get to be part of it as well. And there's a whole numerous number of other things that we're going to do. And part of that, we've just established a company, a legal company, both here and in the United States, to work in the area of mercy so that we can fulfill what God has asked us. Because if all we're

doing is just telling and doing parish missions and doing events and telling you, hey, love Jesus. And all we're doing is heart events. And that's all we're doing, telling you about Jesus. It ain't going to work. That's why heart's got a better understanding of this than much of our ministry, because they always think about the underprivileged, the poor, the weak, the hidden and the hurting as well. If we want to see people awakened to God, if we want to see young people awakened for God, those who are far from him, it will happen not because we have better methods or because we have more money. It's because we will have burning hearts. And hearts only burn when they're near the flame, right? That's why Jesus often withdrew to lonely places to pray. Did you notice that? That's why he prayed before choosing the 12. That's why even in the Garden of Gethsemane before the cross, he knelt and prayed, Father, not my will, but yours be done. Prayer is where we learn to trust again. It's where our fear is turned to faith and our plans become his purpose. It's prayer. It's prayer. In the book of Acts, it says this. Then they returned to Jerusalem from the mount called Olivet. Now, what this passage is this is after Jesus has just ascended. He's just had 3 years of training. They're out of discipleship training school. He's left. They're all by themselves. They returned to Jerusalem from the mount called Olivet, which is near Jerusalem, a Sabbath day's journey away. And when they'd entered the city, they went to the room upstairs where they were staying. Peter and John, James and Andrew, Philip and Thomas, Bartholomew and Matthew, James, son of Alphaeus, and Simon a zealot, and Judas, son of James. And these were constantly devoting themselves to prayer together with certain women, including Mary, the mother of Jesus, as well as his brothers. What does Acts 14 tells us? After Jesus had ascended, the disciples could have rushed into action because they'd been told, go into all the nations. They could have begun organizing. They could have started planning how to reach the world. But instead it says they all joined together constantly in prayer with the women and Mary, the mother of Jesus and his brothers. That was the beginning of the church. It was prayer. Before Pentecost, the descent of the Holy Spirit, it came prayer. Before the outpouring of the Spirit came waiting, they prayed. Before they were sent, they were still. They prayed. And maybe that's what God is saying to us in this season. In whatever way we watch this and participate, wherever we are, before we go, we must bow. Before we speak, we must listen. Before we act, we must adore. Because it's in those moments of stillness that the fire of God falls again, like the young 18 and 19 and 20-year-olds that I met that are so rare. When we pray, the air begins to change. Last week, someone in Melbourne spoke to us and a group of them, and I stood there and I watched a group of people who were hungry. And as I gave this message, the whole room started crying. And a man came to me afterwards and he said, I was just shaking as I listened and the presence of God filled the room. He said, I was just shaking and I stood there and I could see the lights were on. I can't see you where I am. I can just see the outline. I can't see anyone's face. But there I could see. Because it's in those moments of stillness that fire falls. When we pray, the air begins to change. When we pray, our hearts get softened. When we pray, we start to see not what we can do for God, but what he can do through us and what he can do in us. The kind of prayer that we need right now, Impactors, is this. Prayer that shapes us before it changes anything around us. If you have a heart for young people, start praying. If you want to see your marriage better, start praying. If you want to see your people at work, now come to know, start praying. If you have a heart for your children, start praying. Not saying a prayer, but praying. Live a life of prayer. The kind of prayer we need is prayer that makes us more like Jesus. Did you hear that? To make prayer that makes us more like Jesus. Prayer that carries our world around us into the heart of God. And as we begin here, this is where it starts, not with more words. We don't need another message. It doesn't start with programs. It doesn't start with organization. It starts with presence.
It's not with performance, but with power.

power that comes abiding. So when heaven draws near, everything else finds its peace. And so my question to you is, do you hear? I heard a man who started a pastor of a church. He started a ministry, and there was just him and a couple of others who began, and it started to grow really fast. And he said one day, and he said his staff came into his office. They locked the door, and he said, "I'm sitting at my desk and I'm looking up this staff." There was just a few of them, and they locked the door and they said, "We're not going letting you out. We're being overrun." And they said, "We're not leaving here until you agree to start preaching and speaking on service. We need help. And everybody's a taker." And so he said, "All right." And he thought, "Well, I'll give a talk on serving. And we'll set up a roster." And so he started and he gave a talk the first week. And you know what? He said at the end of the first week, no one served. No one helped. So he came back the next week and he thought, "I'll give a talk on serving." And he said, at the end of 2 weeks, no one served. So I thought, oh. So he said, I went for another 2 weeks, week three and week four. He said, still no one in this group that was growing by hundreds stood up and said, "We'll help." He said, I then got determined at week four. He said, I set in. He said, I then started talking for week five, week six, week seven. And at the end of week seven, no one helped. So he said, I kept going. Week eight, week nine, week 10. And he said, at the end of week 10, no one served or helped. So he said, I kept going. Week 11, week 12. And he said, at the end of week 12, one person came along and said, "How can I help?" See, for many of us, we don't hear, and there are many of you listening to me, and you don't hear a word I've said today. Oh, you think you did. But has your heart shifted that you walk from where you are right now with that sense of Him right there and a determination that you will live 24/7 with Him right there? Most of you missed it. And that's okay, because I'm going to go for week three next week. And I'm going to stay here as long as I need to. And let me tell you this, and I know that sounds tough. It took me years to get this. I've told the story of the priest I used to go and see. He wanted to see me every single week. And every week he'd say to me, "How many days did you pray? And did you hear his voice?" And if I said I prayed for 6 days, he'd go, "I'm so disappointed in you. I'm just so disappointed that you don't love him enough that you would find some time. TV, homework, friends, kicking the ball outside was more important than him." If we want to be used by God, we must become a people of prayer. Now, there's many ways to pray. Many, many ways to pray. And we should develop many ways to pray, but pray we should. In the end of the day, June Jamondo, who is 6 weeks old, her parents right now hold her spiritual future in their hands. She's loved by God, that's for sure. But the degree that her mum and dad become holier and live in the presence of God will dictate how well they raise her. Her salvation is up to God, not them. But as they grow in holiness, seeking after him, his voice, they will do that thing called spiritual parenting. Oh, there's a million books out there on how to be a parent, and just about everybody's got an opinion. But imagine if they tune in to, "We're going to be so passionately in love with the Lord." Last Sunday, I went to a meeting in another city.
And I'm in.

A man by the name of John O'Brien. He's now about 80 years old. And John was someone, when I was 18 years old, I used to visit his home. And when I visited his home, he would come home from work, he'd say hello to his wife, have a cup of tea, and then he would stand up and he'd say to his four daughters,

0: back 20 minutes later and he'd said, I've been with the Lord. And I met him last Sunday. Now he's an old, much older gentleman than the young man I remember when I was just a kid. You know, and I watched him last Sunday and he loves the Lord. Where's your chair to pray? And to even your children who won't go to church, will you make prayer a priority over them? But let them know that you're at prayer. Prayer is what's going to change our world. Prayer is what's going to build our community, being in his presence. So next week, let's go for week 3. And I'm going to keep going until we walk in the room and there's an atmosphere here and in everywhere we are that Jesus lived in, where his atmosphere was prayer. Close your eyes, everybody. Loving Father, we come before you right now in the name of Jesus. We're just going to pray for a moment. And Lord God, we come before you right now. And Father, we ask right now that you would look upon all of us. And Father, as I speak the challenge to prayer, and that's what it is, it's a challenge. I pray that we would hear something beyond my words, that there would be a quickening within us and our spirit of you. That it's not about, Lord, it's not about, Lord, it's not about, Lord, whether we have a prayer time, but it's about chasing after you. It's about living in an atmosphere of your presence. Lord, we're a community of people in all the places we are, and we long for more of you ourselves. But we have a hunger, Lord, to see other people come to you. And we pray that every day. We say, Lord, give me a hunger for others. And Lord, we say, we're desperate for your presence. Every day we pray. May, Lord, they not be words. And so, Lord, I pray right now, if there be things to be said between us, may we do that. Come, Holy Spirit. And Lord, as we finish, I pray for Justin and Michaela. June will be okay. Because the quality of her life will be dictated by the holiness of Justin and Michaela's life. June will be more than okay. But I pray for Justin and Michaela that you would anoint them with a call to holiness deeper than they've ever been. That a fire would burn within them for you, not for what they can do for you, but for you. Because if they're on fire, how can that little girl be anything else but raised in the presence of holiness? It's mum and dad, Lord. Bless them. And bless us. And Father, we make this prayer in Jesus' name through the power of your Holy Spirit. Amen.
1: Hey, thanks for being with us. I'll see you next time. And don't forget, wherever you are, God's never ever far from you.

0: This program was paid for by the friends and partners of Bruce Downs Catholic Ministries.
1: Hi, this is Bob Berryhill of Safaris on the Catholic Faith Network. Surf's up!
2: He helped me learn to read.
3: It is the best feeling in the world. They impact me. I'm proud of the work that I'm doing.
4: There's been dramatic results in our kindergarten classroom this year from having a foster grandparent.

0: I am studying to be a NICU nurse to give back that same care that I received. I was born at 26 weeks and was in the NICU for 89 days.
1: There were ups and downs. There was 6 weeks on a ventilator, lots of different infections and surgeries that did not end at her discharge.
2: Even when she was hooked up with a lot of wires on her, I knew that she seemed to be a fighter.
0: The U.S. remains among the most dangerous developed nations for childbirth due to access to care, health inequities, and priority of maternal and infant health care. 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
3: After attending the March of Dimes class and hearing Lauren's story, it gave us a mission to be Brooks's number one advocate.
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4: Mary's Meals is a simple, practical work of love carried out in the name of Mary, the Mother of Jesus. 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

services are often affiliated with the Blessed Mother and the Rosary. In fact, in the 15th century, the Rosary was known as a rosarium, rose garden, a bouquet of prayers. Today, we will crown our Blessed Mother and offer our prayers through the Chaplet of the Divine Mercy and the Living World Mission Rosary. To quote Archbishop Fulton Sheen, "The power of the Rosary is beyond description." Now, it is with great joy that we crown Our Lady of Fatima as Queen of the Most Holy Rosary and of the whole world.

0: Look at Jesus, who is looking back at you. I adore you, Lord and Creator, hidden in the most blessed sacrament. I adore you for all the works of your hands that reveal to me so much wisdom, goodness, and mercy. O Lord, you have spread so much beauty over the earth. It tells me about your beauty, even though these beautiful things are but a faint reflection of you, incomprehensible beauty. And although you have hidden yourself and consecrated your beauty, my eyes, enlightened by faith, reaches you, and my soul recognizes its creator, its highest good. My heart is completely immersed in prayer of adoration.
1: Please join me in praying the act of consecration of the family to the divine mercy. O Jesus, you showed us your infinite compassionate love by exhausting the very last drop of blood and water from your body. From this day forward, with full confidence, we entrust our family to your divine mercy. We abandon our past, our present, our future. We place into your wounds all our wounds, which are caused by lack of love, understanding, and trust. Jesus, expel Satan and all evil from our families. Free us from the consequence of sin, and protect us from further harm. Heal our wounds. May our families learn to venerate your divine image, that they will never perish, but experience your loving mercy. Amen.
2: Contemplate the rays and graces of the divine mercy flowing down upon all families. We will now pray the Chaplet of Divine Mercy and remain standing for Jesus, I trust in you. In the name of the Father, and of the Son, and of the Holy Spirit, amen. Our Father, who art in heaven, hallowed be thy name. Thy kingdom come, thy will be done, on earth as it is in heaven.
3: Give us this day our daily bread, and forgive us our trespasses,
2: as we forgive those who trespass against us.
3: And lead us not into temptation, but deliver us from evil.
2: Amen. Hail Mary, full of grace,
3: the Lord is with thee. Blessed art thou among women, and blessed is the fruit of thy womb, Jesus. Holy Mary,
2: amen. I believe in God, the Father Almighty, Creator of heaven and earth, and in Jesus Christ, his only Son, our Lord, who was conceived by the Holy Spirit, born of the Virgin Mary, suffered under Pontius Pilate, was crucified, died, and was buried. He descended into hell. On the third day he rose again from the dead. He ascended into heaven and sitteth at the right hand of God, the Father Almighty. From thence he shall come to judge the living and the dead. I believe in the Holy Spirit, the Holy Catholic Church, the communion of saints, the forgiveness of sins, the resurrection of the body, and life everlasting. Amen.

0: Mary and Joseph created a loving home for Jesus. Let us pray for our families while we welcome the Holy Spirit to bathe us in divine mercy as we offer prayers to the Holy Family.
1: O Lord Jesus, in the home of Mary and Joseph in Nazareth, there you grew in age, wisdom, and grace as you prepared to fulfill your mission as our Redeemer. We entrust our family to you. O Blessed Mary, you are the mother of our Savior. In Nazareth, you cared for Jesus and nurtured him in the peace and joy of your home. We entrust our family to you. O Saint Joseph, you provided a secure and living home for Jesus and Mary and gave us a model of fatherhood while showing us the dignity of work. We entrust our family to you.
2: Holy Family, we consecrate ourselves and our family to you. May we be completely united in a love that is lasting, faithful and open to the gift of new life. Help us to grow in virtue, to forgive one another from our hearts, and to live in peace all our days. Keep us strong in faith, persevering in prayer, diligent in our work, and generous towards those in need. May our home, O Holy Family, truly become a domestic church where we reflect your example in our daily life. Amen. Jesus, Mary, and Joseph, pray for us.

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You can find information there. We can't wait to welcome you on June 9th at the Garden City Hotel. As Lydia always says, tutte a tavola, a mangiare. Ciao.

God is true to His word, always. What do we tell God whenever we pray? In Jesus, we find the true worship of God. Do not be afraid. Rather, be prepared. Each one of us a member of Christ. Each one of us a part of Christ. The word has been exposed. Let us now fulfill it. Ciao, mabuhay. You are watching The Word Exposed. Let us behold Jesus, the Word incarnate, revealing Himself to us in the Sunday readings. We have returned to the ordinary time. And this Sunday, after Easter and Pentecost, the Church celebrates the solemnity of the Most Holy Trinity. During the Easter season, we celebrated the victorious resurrection of Jesus, who then ascended into heaven, taking His seat at the right hand of the Father. He prayed to the Father to send to us another Advocate. And on Pentecost, the Holy Spirit descended, enabling them to proclaim the mighty deeds of God in Jesus. This is the mystery of the Father, the Son, and the Holy Spirit that we are celebrating today, brothers and sisters. In the Gospel according to St. John, Jesus provides us a beautiful description of the tri-unity of God. To Nicodemus, the Lord says, God so loved the world that He gave His only Son, so that everyone who believes in Him might not perish, but might have eternal life. The Father sent His Son in Jesus, who offered His body and blood in expiation for our sins. The Holy Spirit enables us to believe in Jesus, so that we might have salvation and eternal life. The work of salvation continues, brothers and sisters, because our triune God continues to work in us. Thanks to the Holy Spirit, who prompts us to accept and believe in Jesus, who was sent by the Father to redeem us and reconcile us with Him.

First reading. A reading from the book of Exodus. Early in the morning, Moses went up Mount Sinai, as the Lord had commanded him, taking along the two stone tablets. Having come down in a cloud, the Lord stood with Moses there and proclaimed his name, Lord. Thus the Lord passed before him and cried out, the Lord, a merciful and gracious God, slow to anger and rich in kindness and fidelity. Moses at once bowed down to the ground in worship. Then he said, if I find favor with you, O Lord, do come along in our company. This is indeed a stiff-necked people. Yet pardon our wickedness and sins, and receive us as your own. The word of the Lord.

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I'm so excited to invite you to a completely new and unforgettable experience at Real Food Live 2026. 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You can find information there. We can't wait to welcome you on June 9th at the Garden City Hotel. And as Lydia always says, tutte a tavola, a mangiare. Ciao.

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7: Mary's Meals is a simple, practical work of love, carried out in the name of Mary, the Mother of Jesus. 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
8: I am studying to be a NICU nurse, to give back that same care that I received. I was born at 26 weeks and was in the NICU for 89 days.
9: There were ups and downs. There was 6 weeks on a ventilator, lots of different infections and surgeries that did not end at her discharge.
10: Even when she was hooked up with a lot of wires on her, I knew that she seemed to be a fighter.
8: The U.S. remains among the most dangerous developed nations for childbirth due to access to care, health inequities, and priority of maternal and infant health care. 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
12: At Boys and Girls Clubs, it's not just about trying new things.
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14: Five, six, seven, eight.
12: It's not about exploring the future. It's about helping them build it. It's about taking steps to greatness. About making a connection. It's about proving every kid and teen has what it takes. It's about people in our clubs who bring out the greatness in every kid who enters our doors. It's not just about being on stage. It's about walking across it. Great futures start here, and here, and here.

0: Second reading. A reading from the second letter of Paul to the Corinthians. Brothers and sisters, rejoice, mend your ways, encourage one another, agree with one another, live in peace, and the God of love and peace will be with you. Greet one another with a holy kiss. All the holy ones greet you. The grace of the Lord Jesus Christ and the love of God and the fellowship of the Holy Spirit be with all of you. The Word of the Lord.
1: The God of love and peace. We have entered the ordinary time, and within the ordinary time, we have a solemnity dedicated to God as Trinity, the Holy Trinity, three persons in one God. Many are thinking, wow, how

0: difficult it is to understand God, one God in three persons. Some even ask, where did this come from? My dear brothers and sisters, this is not a concept. God is not a concept. The Trinity is not an idea. God is real. The Trinity is real. And we got to know that God is Trinity through His self-revelation in history, by revealing Himself through His word in action and in the very persons of the Trinity. In the first reading from the book of Exodus, we are brought to that conversation between God and Moses, a very concrete relationship that involved God revealing Himself to Moses. This is God's initiative. This is grace. Moses did not invent an image of God. God revealed Himself. How? By declaring His name, the Lord, the Lord, the Lord, the Lord. And then God describes Himself, a merciful and gracious God, slow to anger and rich in kindness and fidelity. That is how God made Himself known to Moses and to the whole Israelite people. A God who is slow to anger, slow to this impulse out of anger to destroy the enemy, to destroy those who have transgressed against Him. God is slow in destroying, but very quick and rich in mercy and in kindness and fidelity. Mercy. The word for mercy comes from the womb of the mother. It is the maternal love that will never destroy His children or her children. So God reveals Himself to Moses as the God who is rich in love and who brings salvation to His people. What a beautiful way of introducing yourself. By the way, we who believe in God, how do you introduce yourself to others? I hope we could introduce ourselves to others in the same way that God introduces Himself to Moses. Now we come to the second reading, the letter of St. Paul to the Corinthians. So we now span the time of salvation history. And Jesus has been revealed as the Son of God. And the Holy Spirit also has been revealed. So St. Paul uses as his greeting what we often hear at Mass: the grace of our Lord Jesus Christ, the love of God, and the communion of the Holy Spirit be with you all. Jesus is the grace of God, a concrete manifestation of grace, of the kindness of God. When we look at His ministry, it's grace upon grace to sinners, to the sick, to those who have been possessed by evil spirit, to the poor, the outsiders. It is grace. Jesus is the grace of the Father. So in Jesus, we learn that we have the Father who is love, pure love. God is love. And that the Father is in Jesus, and Jesus is in the Father. And they both send the Holy Spirit, the person of communion, so that we would be formed as a communion, as one body. Now, is it enough to believe in the Father, Son, and Holy Spirit? No. St. Paul is telling us, if you believe in the love of God and mercy, behave towards one another with love and mercy and peace.
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The Proclamation of the Holy Gospel according to John. God so loved the world that He gave His only Son, so that everyone who believes in Him might not perish, but might have eternal life. For God did not send His Son into the world to condemn the world, but that the world might be saved through Him. Whoever believes in Him will not be condemned, but whoever does not believe has already been condemned, because he has not believed in the name of the only Son of God. The Gospel of God.

0: the Lord.
1: The God of love and peace. We are celebrating today the solemnity of the one God who has revealed himself to us in three divine persons, the Father, the Son, and the Holy Spirit, the Holy Trinity. As I said at the beginning of the reflection, let us not think that the Trinity is an idea, a concept,

And we got to know that the one God is in three divine persons through God's revelation in history, through word, actions, his marvelous deeds. In the first reading from Exodus, God was the one who revealed himself to Moses as the Lord, slow to anger, rich in mercy and kindness. The God who does not desire the destruction of his people, even those who sin against him. So God is slow. God restrains his anger that might destroy others. But God is quick and rich and overflowing in this maternal love that tries to save his children. Mercy, kindness. Is that the God that we experience? Is this the God that we project and proclaim to other people? In the second reading, St. Paul already has reached the full revelation of God as Trinity. And he uses a blessing that we also use during the Mass. The grace of our Lord Jesus Christ, the love of God, and the communion, the fellowship of the Holy Spirit be with you. So the love of God the Father is revealed in the gracious actions, words, miracles, passion, death, and resurrection of the Son. For the Son is in the Father is in the Son. The Son begged the Father to send the Holy Spirit to the disciples, to the church, so that the communion of the disciples with the Father through Jesus would remain. Through the Holy Spirit, we call God Abba, Father. And through the Holy Spirit, we profess Jesus as Lord. But St. Paul says, if we believe in the God of love and mercy and peace, we should conduct ourselves in the same way. We should encourage one another. We should forgive one another. We should live in peace and love with one another. As this is our God, so we should conduct ourselves. Now the gospel, another revelation on the part of Jesus. Jesus, the Son, reveals to Nicodemus and to us that God so loved the world that he sent his only Son. God, who is love, will do acts of love. And what is the very action of love? Giving. Love is giving. And the Father, who is eternal love, gives the most precious gift, his only Son. He gives it to the world. And we know that in St. John's Gospel, the world is the image of sinfulness, of brokenness, even of animosity towards God. But this shows us the immensity, the depths of God's love, giving his Son to a world that does not deserve any gift at all. My dear brothers and sisters, maybe some of us, when we try to give gifts, we first check, does this person deserve a gift from me? If the person deserves, then what type of gift? Precious, not so precious? Well, that is not love, that is calculation. God is love. The Father is love. And he shows his love by giving. And giving the most precious, his Son, to a world that does not deserve it. Now, the second question. Why did God send or give the Son? Maybe he sends the Son to destroy the world. No. Jesus said in his revelation, the Father sent the Son not to condemn the world, but that it may have life, to save it. So we hear the echoes of the revelation to Moses. And to complete that, the Holy Spirit will be sent by the Father through the Son. My dear brothers and sisters, are we loving the way the Trinity loves us? Are we quick to condemn and destroy?

0: destroy? Or are we quick to love and to give? The word has been exposed. Let us now fulfill it. Hi, dear friends. I am Cardinal Luis Antonio Tagle, Archbishop of Manila. You are watching Catholic Faith Network. May God bless you.
1: St. Pope John Paul II said, "Society as a whole must respect, defend, and promote the dignity of every human person at every moment and in every condition of that person's life." Catholic Charities of Long Island responds to that call every day. Through our services and outreach, Catholic Charities shares the love of Jesus Christ by offering dignified and compassionate care to the poor of every faith and background. We see Jesus in each person we serve, and when we care for them, we're not simply doing something good, we are serving and caring for Christ. As Matthew 25:40 says, "You did it for me."

0: Hello and welcome to You Did It For Me. I'm your host, Danielle Campbell. Catholic Charities of Long Island has many ways to help Long Islanders who are struggling with the challenges that life brings. We're dedicated to untying the very complicated knots of life. Sometimes it's food insecurity and homelessness, seniors who are homebound and lonely, those who are sick and suffering with addiction, or a family that needs help taking care of their loved one with developmental disabilities. And most often those challenges result in anxiety and depression and maybe despair. That's why our mental health ministry plays an important role for all the people we help who are in desperate need in so many different tangled ways. During the month of May, our mental health team worked very hard to get the message out that mental health is just as important as physical health. Part of that initiative included meeting with students at our diocesan high schools.
1: It was a day to celebrate mental health. Instead of focusing on mental illness, Catholic Charities of Long Island has made it their mission to get the word out that mental health is just as important as physical health. The Catholic Charities Mental Health Team set up a day of activities for students here at St. John the Baptist Diocesan High School in West Islip.
2: Catholic Charities of Long Island is here today at St. John the Baptist Diocesan High School to kick off Mental Health Awareness Month. And so we're here to really educate the students about what mental health is, why it's important, and maybe some things that they can take home with them to do after this is all over with. It's meant to be fun, but it's also meant to be educational. So we do have our panel where we're kind of talking about what exactly is mental health and learning about that it's just as important as our physical health and our spiritual health, our relationship with God and how that plays an important part to our mental health. We have our walk going on outside so that we can kind of further promote what movement means in terms of our mental health. We have our coping skills interactive workshop going on where we're teaching students that when they leave here, these are some things that you might be able to do whenever you're having a hard time.
1: Catholic Charities Mental Health Team set up 5 different activities. 600 students rotated through a panel discussion on mental health led by 4 Catholic Charities directors. A session in the gymnasium where 2 CCLI counselors offered hands-on coping strategies to move through times of stress, anxiety, or depression. And student-led peer counseling sessions were also offered in the cafeteria. Outside, students played pickleball and kickball and walked laps around the school track. St. John the Baptist students remarked how nice it was to be outside with friends and without their phones.
3: I feel like mental health, it's kind of like overlooked, especially like in high school at this age, like not everybody knows how much it like matters. I feel like this is a really nice opportunity

0: for everybody to focus on their mental health and just like have a day to relax.
1: Vincent Albrecht, principal of St. John the Baptist, thought the mental health program provided by Catholic Charities was just what his students needed.
2: You know, they get stressed about anxiety, they get stressed about things that are in their lives. We're here to support them in any way we can. But again, the big thing for us is we have Jesus, and we're able to bring Jesus into their lives, connect that to this mental health crisis we have going on. To me, he is the greatest fighter to help combat this mental health crisis we have in our world. Every day as we pray and we bring Christ to their lives, we're addressing mental health, doing it through the power of Jesus Christ, the power of the Holy Spirit. So as we pray together, as we go to Mass together, we focus on the beauty of the Eucharist, we are addressing those needs. We started with Mass today because that's the heart of it, you know? And for, like for me personally, when I'm feeling stressed, when I'm feeling overwhelmed, it's Jesus who I turn to. And so we wanted the children to know that there are plenty of ways for them to reflect on their anxiety, on the mental health issues going on in their world, and to remember that in the end, all these other ways can lead you to Christ. Jesus is the focal point of who we are, and if we let him enter our hearts, we can get rid of some of that anxiety.
1: Father Dominic Weigel, the school chaplain, told students during Mass that a person's value is not measured by their grades or their athletic abilities. He told students instead, we have value not because of what we do, but because of who we are.
3: Mental health is so important because, look, these kids have so many things going on their plate. They have school, they have sports, they have hobbies, they have so many things going on, and sometimes it can make them very anxious about the future. And really what's important about mental health is reminding them is that their value doesn't come from what they do, but who they are as children of God.
4: I really think that it's a great thing. I'm glad that everybody's getting the chance to kind of like voice it and kind of get used to like making it normal and kind of recognizing it.
5: Yeah, I'm happy that everybody's recognizing it. It's like something that we need to stress like more. Mm-hmm.
6: Admitting your weakness can sometimes be seen as pure weakness, but nowadays, it's actually considered pure strength, because when you admit you have a problem, it gets you one more step towards getting the help you need. It's also really like awesome that Catholic Charities has come out today. So thank you guys for that.
5: I think mental health is just as important as physical health. Like if your mental health is not good, then your physical health isn't going to be like as good either, and it just affects like your whole like body.
1: Erasing the stigma of mental health and letting students know they are not alone. That's the message Catholic Charities of Long Island wants everyone to hear.
7: It can bring them positivity and opportunity to communicate with others and make new friends and talk about their mental health. And talking about their mental health will like make you feel better and make you feel more calm. And that's what it brings.
2: Catholic Charities does amazing work throughout Long Island. The amount of people they help, the amount of, you know, lives they change, the amount of the difference they make in people. We always say at St. John's, we're trying to discover our greatness, discover what makes us great, the gifts that God gave us. Catholic Charity does that every day. They're helping other people who maybe sometimes are going through a tough time get back on their feet, to discover that they can be successful, they can do great things in this world, all through the power of Christ.
8: And I think that's one of our key takeaways from today, is that Catholic Charities is here to help.
1: Our mental health team also visited Holy Trinity High School in Hicksville, where students, staff, and teachers, along with Catholic Charities staff, took part in a walk to bring awareness to the importance of mental health.
9: Last year we did much smaller events, and this year we decided to step it up a little bit. And as you can see, the Trinity was so wonderful with bringing all of their students out. And it's just, you know, we're raising awareness, we're boosting everyone's mood by getting them out in this, you know, a little bit of a party environment. And, you know, and we're just showing that we're in it together, that those struggling need support and we're here to support them. Be with one another, because that makes a big difference too, to know you're not alone. We all know somebody struggling. I think especially now, everybody gets caught up with their phones, with, you know, their computers, with what's online, with what they see, what they think they should be. And when we come to something like this, we can see that we're just all just regular people trying to get by, and that's what we really want to get across. We're here to help one another.
10: For students my age, I know a lot of people struggle with that sort of thing. I think for mental health, it's almost just as important as your physical health, or even more important. I mean, there's so many kids who who's struggling.

0: struggle and get so set far behind. And you know, it's really important to be aware of it and help each other out, because you know, one day you might be in that position where you need the help. The fact that we're all out here supporting each other right now, and seeing the track filled with so many people, it's such a nice thing to see. God will always be with us. He'll be there to guide you and to support you, and you just have to have faith in Him that He'll bring you to do the right thing. He has a plan for you in life, and you just have to, you know, go with the flow.
1: As soon as Catholic Charities came to us to talk about this idea for this event for their first year, we knew we wanted to partner with them right away. Our guidance counselors were on board, our social worker was on board, because these are things that we deal with all the time when it comes to mental health and supporting our students. And so bringing more awareness to it and having students participate in something like this was something very important to us. I mean, prayer for us is essential, and I think having a chaplain here and a campus ministry team to be able to use our faith and put our faith into practice when it comes to mental health, it does give us a leg up, I think, for our community. So we're happy to be able to do that on a daily basis. It sounds cliche almost, but they are exposed to so much information through social media. There are pros to it, but of course these are things that we have to bring attention to as far as how students are using social media to connect with other people. It's not something we necessarily had to deal with. So it's a new world, and we are helping them navigate it, and we're navigating it a bit ourselves as well.
2: It is so important, and this is amazing, and I'm so happy as a community that we're able to just take an hour out of our day to just kind of come together and talk and spend time together and just show each other how we're here for each other. So if you need to speak to somebody, somebody's always there.
3: We're thrilled to be out here and be collaborating with Holy Trinity Diocesan High School in order to celebrate and recognize Mental Health Awareness Month. This is a time to focus on our own emotional well-being, as well as to raise awareness about individuals who are living with mental health conditions, and to erase the stigma that really prevents people from seeking help. This is about overall wellness and well-being, and getting out here and walking is one way that we promote that. Catholic Charities has many ministries that do help people who are struggling with different life situations and mental health issues. A key part of that, being able to do that, a key part to that support is the spirituality and the faith that we bring to do that, and that is how we support people. We really want to incorporate and focus on our faith and what and how we are bringing the hope to people through that.
4: It's a good cause to stand up for. Mental health is something that everyone will really struggle with at some point in their life in some form or another, so it's great to really come out and show your support for it.
5: I didn't know what to expect, because this is the first time we ever did something like this, so I was like, maybe it might be something more of like relaxing, we're all just walking, we're talking. Now, like, I'm in 30 minutes into it. It's like really fun, actually. Like, all my friends are around, we're just talking, we're walking, really enjoyable, like, it's calming.
6: Instead of looking at your phone, right?
5: Yeah, I'm an athlete, right? I do lacrosse, wrestling, and football for the school. Mental health is everything. Like, the feeling of going onto that field or the mat and just being suppressed with, like, mental stress of excelling in sports and school, it's a lot. I'm in campus ministry, I EM, I go to the weekly mass, I help out a lot at the school when it comes to masses and all that. It's a lot, it's a great feeling.
7: To see that people are like actually walking for a cause and not just like sitting behind and watching on their screens or, you know, just like being on their phones like normal and just like observing. Seeing people, a lot of people, especially like maybe like 800 or so kids, actually walk for something as big as this is amazing to see. I also take my faith pretty seriously, and praying, especially at a Catholic school, obviously you already know that we do prayer in the morning, in the evening, and during lunch, before, whatever. So, I mean, I pray specifically before tests so that I can know, so I can have like more confidence during the test, and to pray for remembrance or pray for the stress to not be as like prevalent.
8: Mental illness sometimes is like overlooked by like a bunch of people, and I say that's not cool.
9: It's honestly amazing seeing everyone, like, you know, how unified everyone is, you know? It's a great thing to see, like, a whole bunch of, like, young students unified for a certain cause. I feel like we gotta pray for everyone that's dealing with these things, or everyone that's dealing with these issues, you know? It's an important thing.
10: Coming up next, I sit down with Christine Lai, the Director of Mental Health for Catholic Charities of Long Island. More You Did It For Me after these messages.
11: 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At Catholic Charities of Long Island, we are

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0: Welcome back to You Did It For Me. Joining me in the studio today is Christine Lai, who is the Director of Mental Health Ministries for Catholic Charities of Long Island. And Christine, thank you so much for joining us. We are wrapping up a very special month, the month of May, of course, dedicated to Our Lady, but also to mental health awareness.
2: Yes, thank you, Danielle. It is a pleasure to be here. I welcome the opportunity to be able to share a little bit more about mental health awareness. We've actually just finished up a very busy and fun month getting the word out about mental health awareness. So, I mean, this is a time that we really want people to reflect on how do they take care of their own mental health and well-being, and then how do we care for others who may be living with a mental health condition, and also how are we kind of erasing that stigma that may be preventing people from getting mental health treatment that they might need. So kind of within that, one of the key messages is that our physical health and our mental health are both equally important, and our mental health is just as important as our physical health. So while we might go to the doctor because we have something, a physical illness, we want to get the word out that mental health, you might need to do the same thing.
0: And it affects both, right? I mean, if you're mentally feeling down and out, your physical health could suffer.
2: Yeah, absolutely. And conversely, if you are not feeling well physically, it also has an impact on your mental health. So it's part of, you know, the fact that we have our all different parts of us that impact each other equally.
0: Yeah, it's really true. And I love the idea that we, Catholic Charities of Long Island, spent the month focusing on high school students and really, you know, giving them that message that it's okay. And mental health is where it's at.
2: Yeah, we did have a very fun time. We spent the month in our two diocesan high schools, St. John the Baptist and Holy Trinity Diocesan High Schools. And we did a lot of fun activities like a walk for mental health awareness and some other kind of educational activities to get the word out about this is kind of, you know, how you can take care of yourself, and these are the parts of how you do that, because this is kind of an impressionable age where young people are really just starting to learn these kind of skills and how do you incorporate that into your life. But also, you know, at the same time, we wanted to make that connection with the high school students to say that Catholic Charities is here. If you need help, if someone that you know needs help, that we're here. We're just a phone call away.
0: Right. And for the students, I remember speaking to them when they were walking on the track and outside, and they were actually relieved to be outside doing something physically, you know, and not having their phones with their friends.
2: Yes, absolutely, because physical activity is one of the things that can also boost your mental health, because, you know, we always say, you know, we're out to raise awareness and boost your mood, because the physical activity kind of releases endorphins, which are kind of those kind of, you know, feel-good hormones in your brain that kind of lift your mood and your spirit.
0: Right. And for our high school students, I really know, like, I call May Ember, because it's like December, right? It's so stressful for our high school kids. Everything's wrapping up. They have all kinds of finals. On top of it, they have social media. And

0: know that our team spent time speaking about the impact of social media on the high school students.
1: We did, particularly when we were at St. John the Baptist High School. We did talk about the fact that social media is kind of has a dual kind of impact. There is a positive side of it that it allows us to be able to connect with people that we may have never been able to do so. And it also opens up, you know, different groups where we can have positive connections. But at the same time, it may also connect us to other things that may have a negative impact on our mental health. And just the fact that we might be spending too much screen time, you know, being on the phone that much, meaning that we, you know, might become a little more isolated away from our family or our peers by spending too much time on the phone being engaged in social media. So we talked about those kind of things and, like, just, you know, trying to emphasize simple thing of putting your phone down and being engaged with others.
0: I just heard a saying, it said, I'm going 90s. And I thought, what does that mean? And my friend told me, we're not taking our phones with us. We're leaving our phones home. You know, we're going to do a 90s night out. And I loved the idea of just, you know, as long as everyone's safe and sound, leave the phones home.
1: Yeah, I remember those days.
0: Yeah, but just that feeling, that FOMO, right? FOMO.
1: Yes, fear FOMO. Yeah, fear of missing out.
0: Yeah, fear of it. And they really do feel that.
1: Yeah, absolutely. You know, peers are one of the biggest connections and motivating forces for young people. And so always trying to have that connection and what are other people doing and so that you're not missing out, you know.
0: Right.
1: You want to be a part of it.
0: Yeah, a lot of anxiety. The students, though, that we spoke with on those two occasions seemed very well-versed about mental health. Like, we didn't speak about it when we were in school.
1: Yeah, absolutely. So you can tell over time, which is really a positive thing. You can see the shift in how younger people are learning about these kind of things and how it's becoming a part of their vocabulary. And it's been through education efforts like what Catholic Charities has just been doing over the past month throughout the years to be able to educate people. And that's where all of this has come from.
0: I thought the event at St. John's was really fantastic because it had many different modalities. We were in the auditorium where they could have a panel discussion, and they went into the gym and they were learning coping skills, and then they had peer counseling, and then they got to go outside and do, you know, some physical activity, play pickleball, things like that. And I just thought it was genius the way that was done, because I felt that it showed that wraparound idea of learning about it, talking about it, moving, feeling active, being outside. My mom would always say, go out and eat a banana. When I told her, I feel bad. Like, I feel, go outside, eat a, you know. But the idea was, I'm outside, I'm taking time to just stop what I'm doing. And I know it sounds silly, right?
1: Well, and, you know, I'm glad that you mentioned all the different activities that we did at St. John the Baptist, and that was really because of the great collaboration that we have with the high school and with campus ministry in particular, because, you know, all of those activities were really put together through that relationship. And we were, you know, exactly connecting with the students in all the different areas that we talk about, that people have, our physical health, our social and emotional health, and also our spiritual health. Because, you know, it's also the emphasis that our relationship with God and our connection with our faith community are also key aspects of our wellness.
0: I always say that Catholic Charities has that extra amazing part to what we offer, and that's the hope through Christ. And that's, we're professional, and we also have that hope, that faith. Tell us about Catholic Charities mental health services.
1: Oh, so our mental health services are largely our Bayshore and Medford mental health clinics. So they are full service clinics that provide individual, family, and group psychotherapy. We provide medication management and psychiatric evaluations. We do crisis intervention. We are staffed by licensed professional therapists, social workers, mental health counselors. We have psychiatrists and nurse practitioners. and we provide things both in person and by telehealth.

0: And you know, we do accept major insurances like Medicare and Medicaid, but we also have a sliding scale fee for people who may be uninsured. And while all of those sound kind of very, very
1: technical?
0: Technical, yes, that's a great word. Yeah. I just wanted to reflect back on what you said and pick that back up and add it into the description, because our emphasis is that, you know, the key part and what our difference is that we are adding in our spirituality, our connection to Christ, and how we're incorporating that into our ministry and what we're doing to help others. So that kind of brings the hope and softness to it and moves a little bit away from what you just said, that the technical part.
1: Right, that real, you know, kind of dry stuff.
0: Yes.
1: Yeah. Professionals, but giving that faith and hope is just so important. And Catholic Charities, we have that information on our website. People can find help. They can call. And I know that we just started these group discussions as well, group therapy, which I think is fabulous.
0: Yeah, in both of our clinic settings, we've just added in different kinds of groups to be able to serve more people. And also to kind of create more of a peer environment for people to be able to engage with others who have, you know, similar interests. We have an older adults group. We have teen groups. We have healthy recovery groups. So we have a lot of different, you know, things going on where some things are, you know, geared towards art and just a lot of different activities to kind of open up across the board.
1: And what I love, and, you know, kind of our final comment, but just how the mental health team spans the entire ministries of Catholic Charities, the seniors, the moms, the children, the families. You're there to help all the other different ministries with their mental health issues that may come up.
0: Absolutely. I mean, we work collaboratively within Catholic Charities with all of our different ministries. And it goes back to what you said at the very beginning about, you know, our mental health being just as important as our physical health. So we're trying to make all of those connections, you know, across Catholic Charities.
1: Yeah, it's really a beautiful ministry. And we thank you for all that you do.
0: Thank you for having me.
1: And next, find out where you can learn more about the Catholic Charities of Long Island Mental Health Services, how you can maybe get involved and bring hope around the corner for a Long Island family. More You Did It For Me after these messages.
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1: 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I'm Danielle Campbell. 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
4: The work of Catholic Charities across Long Island raises an awareness of issues and challenges surrounding the field of mental health. Our Catholic faith can offer us guidance in this area by shedding light on all dimensions of the human person created in God's image and likeness. 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Our Catholic faith teaches us to incorporate the best of what science and medicine offers with the truth of the gospel. Catholic Charities grounds work in the field of mental health with the spiritual and moral formation of those they serve.

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All are God's children, called to grow each day through prayer and the sacraments more and more into His own likeness.

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Well, welcome back, everyone. It is good to be with you again as we continue our study of the Eucharist, discovering the Mass in the Bible. Now, if you hear that name of a Bible study, Eucharist, you might be tempted to think that it would start in the Gospels, right? That you would start a study of the Eucharist in Scripture by looking at the Last Supper, right? But in this Bible study, we want to go back and we want to go all the way to the beginning. In this Bible study, we want to recognize that the Eucharist, as the source and the summit of the Christian life, as the central mystery that binds us together when we come to worship the Lord, that this is not something that was just a kind of New Testament novelty, but that the Eucharist was present in the mind of God from all eternity, that it was part of His plan, and that as a part of His plan, as a central part of His plan, He began to give us prefigurations of the Eucharist already in the Old Testament. In other words, you could put it quite simply by saying that the story of the Mass really begins in the Garden of Eden. That the story of the Eucharist begins in the book of Genesis. So in this session, what we're going to do actually is go back to the beginning and look for signs and shadows of the Eucharist to come by reading the Old Testament according to the principles of what theologians refer to as typology. Typology is the study of Old Testament prefigurations and how they are fulfilled in the New Testament. Right? This is how the ancient church fathers read the Bible. This is how the apostles read the Bible. This is how Christ read the Bible. They went back to the Old Testament and looked for signs and figures that pointed forward to what God was going to do in the New Testament. St. Augustine actually has a saying that the New Testament is concealed in the old, and the old is revealed in the new. And that's true not just for Christ as a person, but for the Eucharist as a mystery of His person. And so what we want to do in this session is go back to Genesis and look at three prefigurations of the Eucharist in the book of Genesis. Number one, the fruit of the tree of life in the fall of Adam and Eve. Number two, the sacrifice of Abel by Cain in the first murder. You might not think of that as a Eucharistic sign, but hold on. And then third and finally, the first sacrificial bread and wine offered in the Bible by the priest Melchizedek in Genesis chapter 14. So let's look at each of those three with the Eucharist in mind and see how God is preparing us from the very first pages of Scripture for what He's going to do in the Mass. So in order to see this, we have to go back to the beginning and look at the book of Genesis and open to chapter 2. With the beginning of the history of salvation. And in Genesis chapter 2, you will notice something very significant and very interesting. Namely, that the story of salvation history and everything that comes from those first pages of Scripture begins with an act of eating. I'm going to say that again. The story of salvation begins with an act of eating. Now we all know that because we know the story of the fall of Adam and Eve. But have we really pondered what the implications of that fact are for understanding the reality of the Eucharist? As we'll see, the fall takes place through an act of eating. And so salvation and redemption is going to come through an act of eating. Right? It comes full circle. So let's go back and reread the story that we know so well, the story of Adam and Eve in the Garden of Eden and the fall, but I want you to pay close attention to the word eat, to the food being described, and how it might prefigure what God is going to do in the Blessed Sacrament. Right? So the story begins in Genesis chapter 2, verses 8 through 9, with the planting of a garden in Eden. And so we read these words in Genesis 2. The Lord planted a garden in Eden, in the east, and there He put the man whom He had formed. And out of the ground the Lord God made to grow every tree that is pleasant to the sight and good for what? Food, right? The tree of life, also in the midst of the garden, and the tree of the knowledge of good and evil, right? So pause there for a second. At the very beginning of salvation history, we're getting a picture of two trees and two kinds of food, right? The tree of life
which presumably man could eat from and live, right? And then this mysterious tree of the knowledge of good and evil. And sure enough, if you skip down to verses 15 and following in Genesis 2, you'll find that the very first word that God gives to man revolves around the question to eat

or not to eat, right? A little bit of an adaptation of Shakespeare there. But all right, so in verse 15 we read, "The Lord God took the man, Adam, and put him in the Garden of Eden to till it and keep it. And the Lord God commanded the man, saying, 'You may freely eat of every tree of the garden, but of the tree of the knowledge of good and evil you shall not eat.'" That's the first prohibition. "You shall not eat. For in the day that you eat of it, you shall die." Okay. All right, so pause there for a second. Notice that this first prohibition includes a consequence with it. If man should decide to eat of this mysterious fruit of the tree of the knowledge and good and evil, of good and evil, what's going to be the consequence? He shall surely die. In Hebrew, literally, he shall die the death, right? A kind of double death. Okay? And that's all God says. That's all he lays before Adam in the garden. Don't eat the fruit of the tree of knowledge. That's all Adam has to do to remain in communion with God, right? He's created in this state what the church calls original holiness, right? Original righteousness. He's in perfect harmony with God, perfect harmony with himself, perfect harmony with woman, right? All he has to do is not eat. Well, what happens? There's a serpent in the garden, isn't there? And notice, what is the serpent going to try to get them to do? Not just to break God's commandment, but to a disordered act of eating, right? That's what the fall is going to consist of. And so if we skip down to Genesis chapter 3, verse 1, we find the story of the account of the fall. In Genesis chapter 3, verse 1, we read these words. And again, I know you know the story, but pay attention to the eating and think about the Eucharist as you read it. "Now the serpent was more subtle than any other wild creature that the Lord God had made. And he said to the woman, 'Did God say you shall not eat of any tree in the garden?' And the woman said to the serpent, 'We may eat of the fruit of the trees of the garden. But God said, you shall not eat of the fruit of the tree which is in the midst of the garden, neither shall you touch it, lest you die.'" Now pause there for a second and notice two things here. First, notice how the devil is trying to distort God's word, right? What's his tactic here? He's trying to confuse the woman about exactly what God said. He says, "Did God say you shall not eat of any of the trees?" So he's trying to expand the prohibition to include all the trees. And the woman gets it right here. She says, "No, we may eat of the fruit of the trees of the garden," which, by the way, and this is very important, which would include the tree of life. They have open access to the tree of life. They're not prohibited from the tree of life. All right? They just can't eat from the fruit of the tree of the knowledge of good and evil. And she adds that line, "Neither shall we touch it." Right? Now, I don't know where she got that from, because that's not in God's original command. I suspect one of the church fathers actually said that Adam added that, right? So he says, you know, don't even touch the thing, right? Stay away. So he expands God's law a little too. So neither shall you touch it, lest you die. All right. So what does the serpent say in verse 4? "But the serpent said to the woman, 'You will not die. For in the God knows that when you eat of it, your eyes will be opened and you will be like God.'" Literally in the Hebrew, like Elohim, which can mean God, or it can be a plural, like gods with an S at the end. Right. "So you will be like God," or like gods, "knowing good and evil." Pause there. Now, the question you have to ask is the serpent lying or telling the truth? Answer is yes. Both, because on the one hand, he's right. When they eat the fruit, they don't immediately keel over and die physically. How do they die? Spiritually. They die spiritually as a result of eating the fruit. The second thing that the devil is confusing her about and is deceiving her about is in his words to her when he says, "When you eat of it, your eyes will be open and you shall be like God," or like gods, right? Again, is he telling the truth or is he lying? And the answer is yes, both. He's mixing truth and lie together. He does this all the time in sacred scripture, because on the one hand, their eyes are opened after they eat, right? Open to their sinfulness. And they have a knowledge of good and evil. And they don't die physically immediately, right?

But, and this is very important, when he says you will be like God, when he implies that they have to eat the fruit of the tree of knowledge in order to be like God, there's a kind of implicit lie there. Because if you go back to Genesis 1, it says that they were made in the image and likeness of God, right? So in other words, they're already like God. They don't have to reach out and take the fruit of the tree of knowledge to become like God. They were made in his image and likeness. So he deceives the woman into thinking in order to be like God, she has to reach out and take the fruit. She has to violate the commandment through an act of eating. And we all know what happens. So when the woman saw the tree was good for food, that it was a delight to the eyes, that it was desired to make one wise, in other words, to make one wise like God, she took of its fruit and ate. She gave some to her husband, which, by the way, in the Hebrew says, who was with her. The RSV leaves that out. It's unfortunate, right? He's right there next to her. And he ate. And the eyes of both were open when they ate. And they knew they were naked, and they sewed fig leaves together, and they made themselves aprons or loincloths, right? Okay. Whew, so much here. We could spend hours just talking about this passage. But for our purposes, with our focus on the Eucharist, just notice a couple of things. First, right, why does she eat of the fruit ultimately? You know, people always wonder this. Why did they eat of the fruit? Why would they have broken the commandment? What was she after? What was Adam after? It was the desire to be like God, to be wise. When she saw that it was desirable to make one wise, she took, she ate, she gave to her husband who was with her, and he ate. So ultimately, what their hearts are desiring, or what theologians will later call divinization, right? To become like gods, to become sharers in divinity, right? And they think, through the devil's deception, that God is, in a sense, holding back something from them, holding back some aspect of his divinity, of his divine power, of his divine life. So in order for them to get it, what do they have to do? They have to take it, and they got to eat it. Have to put in their mouth and partake. Right? And instead, what do they consume? Not life, not wisdom, not power, but death. Right? But death. Right? So the eyes are open, both are open, they knew they were naked, and they make loincloths out of fig leaves. Which, by the way, in ancient Jewish tradition, they did not regard the fruit as an apple. That comes through the Latin tradition because of a pun on the word apple. It sounds like the word evil. But they thought it was a fig tree because it's the only tree mentioned here. Right? And they made garments of fig leaves after the fall. So that's why the Jews thought that the fruit of the tree of knowledge was a fig tree, or that the tree was a fig tree. Which, by the way, I grew up in South Louisiana, and lots of people have fig trees in their backyard. And fig trees, the leaves put out a kind of secretion that gives you a wicked rash. So I'll let you think about that. You don't want to make fig leaf underwear, right? It's not a good idea, right? And so penance begins now, like immediately after the fall, they already start to do penance. Okay. All right. So, but again, think about it. The fall of man begins with an act of eating, a disordered act of eating out of a desire to share in divinity. So what's God going to do? He likes to fix things right up, right? He loves symmetry and beauty. So redemption is going to come through an act of eating by which we will share in divinity, in God's divine life and power, but rightly, in an ordered way, right? By receiving, not by taking. Right. Now, if you just run along with me through the rest of this passage, it's striking the extent to which the account in Genesis 3 of the fall revolves around eating, right? So if you just walk quickly through, I know you know the story, but I'll just kind of emphasize it as we go through. Look at the rest of the account of the fall. So in verse 8, Genesis 3, 8, we read these words. They heard the sound of the Lord God walking in the garden in the cool of the day. And the man and his wife hid themselves from the presence of the Lord God among the trees of the garden. But the Lord God called to the man and said to him, "Where are you?" And he said, "I heard the sound of you in the garden, and I was afraid because I was naked, and I hid myself." And he said, "Who told you you were naked? Have you done what? Eaten of the tree which I commanded you not to eat." And I love this. The man says, the woman, watch his finger, the woman

whom you gave me. So he blames her and God in one breath, right? The woman you gave me, she gave me the fruit of the tree and I ate. Then the Lord said to the woman, what is this you've done? And the woman said, the serpent, right? Here we go. Buck is passed again. The serpent beguiled me and I ate, right? Then God said to the serpent, and here he begins to pronounce several punishments, several curses, right? Starting with the serpent, right? And all of these curses are, I mean, they're fascinating in their own right. But what's interesting about them, if you skip down to Adam's punishment in verse 17, Adam's punishment in verse 17, watch the language of eating here. He turns finally to Adam and God says, because you've listened to the voice of your wife and have eaten of the tree of which I commanded you, you shall not eat of it. Cursed is the ground because of you. In toil you shall eat of it all the days of your life. Thorns and thistles it shall bring forth to you, and you shall eat the plants of the field. In the sweat of your face you shall eat bread. Bread just doesn't come from the ground, does it? It comes as a result of toil, as a result of labor, as a result of suffering, as a result of the sweat of his brow and the blood of his hands. That's how he's going to get bread now. From the ground. The fruit of the tree of life was just there for him to receive, right? Now he's going to eat as a result of suffering, right? In the sweat of your face you shall eat bread till you die. So you return to the ground, for out of it you were taken. You are dust, and to dust you shall return. Right? And then we read something fascinating. Look at verse 22. Then the Lord God said, behold, the man has become like one of us, knowing good and evil. And now, lest he put forth his hand and take also of the tree of life and eat and live forever, ... right? It just kind of runs off there. Therefore, and whenever you see the word therefore in Scripture, you should always ask what it's there for, right? It's very important. That means I'm about to say something very important that follows from the previous point. So, therefore, the Lord God sent him forth from the Garden of Eden to till the ground from which he was taken. He drove out the man at the east of the Garden of Eden and placed the cherubim and a flaming sword, which turned every way, to do what? To guard the way to the tree of life. All right. So, what's so significant here? The point is this. The reason God drives man and woman out of Eden is precisely to keep them from another act of eating, in which they would partake of the tree of life and live forever. Now you might ask, well, Dr. Petrie, what's the problem? Why would God not want them to eat of the tree of life and live forever? I mean, he had put it there for them to do precisely that. Well, you have to remember, what's the context? What state are they in now? They're in a state of sin, that's right. So if they eat of the tree of life and live forever, they will remain forever in what state? A state of sin, a state of separation from God. So as an act of mercy, in a sense, right, God drives them away from the tree of life, and he goes east of Eden to now work the fields, to eat plants, to eat the bread of the field by the sweat of his brow. And he's separated from the tree of life, not so that he can never come back, but precisely so that through salvation history, God can prepare Adam and his descendants one day to be brought back into his presence and to receive once again the fruit of the tree of life. And as we'll see, I mean, I shouldn't do this, but you see later on, when you fast forward to the end of the Bible, when we get to Revelation 22, guess what's going to reappear? The tree of life at the very end of the Bible. So keep that in mind. For now, just know that the early church fathers in the tradition would often refer to the Eucharist as the fruit of the tree of life, right? That in Christ, we're going to, in a sense, be admitted back into Eden, right? Because the only other time in the Bible the expression eat and live forever occurs, the only time those words occur is in John 6, when Jesus gives the bread of life discourse. And he says, whoever eats this bread will live forever. Same language as Genesis.

I to you. You have made us for yourself, and our hearts are restless until they rest in you. This is our calling. At the Augustine Institute, hundreds of men and women are answering the call by studying in our graduate school of theology. Our students are answering the call to encounter the one most ancient and beautiful, God Himself. Our graduate students and alumni are leaders and mentors who go out into a dark world bearing the light of the gospel. Come to study at the Augustine Institute. Understand, live, share your Catholic faith.

A second image from the book of Genesis I'd like to look at is from the immediately following chapter. Because Genesis not only starts with an act of eating, it also starts with the story of a sacrifice and of a mysterious kind of blood, the blood of Abel, right? So in Genesis chapter 4, verses 1 and following, we read the story of Cain and Abel. And we all know the story, but we want to think about it again with the Eucharist in mind. In Genesis 4, 3 to 4, we read these words. In the course of time, Cain brought to the Lord an offering, in other words, a sacrifice, right, of the fruit of the ground, while Abel, his brother, brought of the firstlings of his flock and of their fat portions. And the Lord had regard for Abel and his offering, but for Cain and his offering, he had no regard. So Cain was very angry, and his countenance, or his face, fell, which is a Hebrew expression for meaning what? That he grew sad, right? He grew despondent, right? He was angry, he was saddened. So the Lord said to Cain, "Why are you angry, and why is your countenance fallen? If you do well, will you not be accepted? And if you do not do well, sin is couching at the door. Its desire is for you, but you must master it." So pause there for a second. I don't know about you, but whenever I've read this story, especially as a young boy, I always thought, what was the matter with Cain's offering, right? Why doesn't God accept Cain's offering, right? It seems almost capricious on his part. The author doesn't tell us what's the problem, right? And this is how the authors of the Old Testament, they love to do this. They like to imply things and let you figure it out. Not to be explicit, but implicit. So if you look for clues in the text, you'll find something that scholars have noticed. Cain gives an offering of the fruit of the ground, whereas Abel gives the firstlings of his flock. In other words, he gives the firstborn of his lambs, right? He gives the firstlings. And the sign of the firstlings is something very significant in the Old Testament. You would always give the first fruits of the ground or the firstlings or firstborn of your flock as a sign of giving God your best, giving him the best that you have, and also as a sign of trust, right? Because if you give God the firstborn, there might not be a secondborn, right? If you give God the first fruits, there might not be second fruits. You might have a storm come through or something like that. So what we have here then is a story of sacrifice. And we can already see that sacrifice is built into salvation history, right? Cain and Abel both know they're supposed to offer something to God. But whereas Abel gives God his best and his first, Cain just gives an offering, right? And scholars have suggested that maybe what he gives here is just like, you know, some rotten grapes or something like that, right? You know, which you can imagine would be offensive to God, right? Well, maybe I'll give him these. They're not as good because I'm going to keep the best for what? Myself, right? Now, why? What is the logic of this sacrifice? Why does God require our best? It can't be because he needs it. Why does God want the firstlings, right? Because he needs them? No. It's because he's trying to teach us how to love, right? Because when you love, you give the best. When you love, you give your all. When you love, you don't hesitate.

hesitate, right, to give the beloved a gift, right? When I proposed to my wife, I didn't go down to the drugstore and get one of those plastic rings, you know? I got a good ring made of gold, and I gave her my best, right, as a sign of love. And that's what sacrifice is about. But Cain is lacking in love, right? And so God is not pleased with his offering. And so what's the result of this story of sacrifice? The first murder in salvation history. In verse 8 and following, we read, Cain said to Abel, his brother, let's go out into the field. And when they were in the field, Cain rose up against his brother Abel and killed him. And then the Lord said to Cain, where is Abel, your brother? And he said those famous words, I do not know. Am I my brother's keeper? Right. The answer is yes, you are. And yes, you do know. So the Lord said something interesting. What have you done? The voice of your brother's blood is crying to me from the ground. The voice of your brother's blood is crying to me from the ground. Now, if you pause there for a minute, there's something interesting going on here. In a sense, what Cain has done is offered another sacrifice. But this is a sacrifice that's violent, right? That's sinful, right? What he's done is he has poured out his brother's blood on the ground, right? Now, if you go through the Old Testament, you'll find out something interesting about blood. In the book of Leviticus, chapter 17, verse 11, it'll tell us that in ancient Jewish custom, in ancient Jewish belief, they saw blood not just as sacred and holy, but also as containing the life of a person. That blood was living. Leviticus 17 says, the life is in the blood. So what we see here in this expression is a kind of metaphorical way of describing the fact that Abel's blood is alive. So God says, I hear the voice of your brother's blood crying out to me from the ground, right? Crying out for justice. Okay? And God hears the voice of that blood. Right? It's a kind of sacrifice that he's offered, right? And we all know what happens after this. God places a mark on Cain, right, and drives him away, and his punishment is exile. Now, I used to think, when I was young and foolish, now I'm just foolish. That used to kind of upset me. Like, why does Cain get off easy? You know, all he gets is a mark, and God says, "Don't worry, I'm not going to let anybody kill you. You know, if anybody tries to hurt you, they'll be avenged sevenfold." And I thought, he killed his own brother. Could you be a little more? You know, where's the justice here? And then I realize that Abel is a type of Christ and that Cain is a type of me, right? Because who killed Christ? I did through my sinfulness. We all did, right? We are all complicit in that. And what's God's response? Mercy, right? Mercy. He marks us. Protects us. He gives us a second chance in another sense, right? Isn't that mysterious to think about it that way? So in a sense here, we also have a foreshadowing of the passion of Jesus, of the sacrifice of Jesus. And if you have any doubts about this, you can just turn to the Epistle to the Hebrews, chapter 12, verse 24. And that's exactly how the author of Hebrews describes the blood of Abel. In Hebrews chapter 12, verse 24, we read these words, Jesus, quote, the mediator of a new covenant and of the sprinkled blood that speaks more graciously than the blood of Abel. Isn't that interesting? Jesus' blood is also alive. It also speaks. It also cries out for justice, right? But it does it even more eloquently than the blood of Abel. It's something to think about. We're going to come back to this when we get to the Bread of Life discourse, that Jesus' blood is living, right? That his life is in the blood, which is going to be one of the reasons commands his disciples, you have to drink the blood, because the life of Christ is in the blood, right? For now, I just want you to see that we see Genesis beginning with a story of eating and Adam and Eve, and a story of sacrifice with Cain and Abel. The third and final image from Genesis we'd want to look at is bread and wine. If we turn from the pages of Genesis 4 down to Genesis chapter 14, we skip ahead into the age of Abraham and the patriarchs.

Abraham, as you know, lived in the ancient Near East about two millennia before Christ, around 1800 BC, some scholars say 2000 BC, roughly two millennia before the time of Christ. And he's called out of the land of Ur of the Chaldeans to come to the promised land and to begin this new stage in God's relationship with humanity through this promise of many descendants coming from Abraham to be blessed and to bless all the nations of the world. And at that time, as you might recall, when he got to the promised land, he divided the land between himself and his nephew Lot. And of course, Lot, being a very upstanding and wonderful nephew, took the best real estate, okay? He took the region around the Jordan River, which in Genesis 14 is described as being very lush, right? Even like the Garden of Eden, okay? Whereas Abraham gets the rocky hills of Judea. And so Lot goes down there and he starts to live among the kings of Sodom and some of these other kings, and who are, of course, wicked, and they capture Lot. And so Abraham has to go down and rescue Lot in this great battle that he has with the kings of the land. And after he is victorious in that battle, which is interesting, we don't usually think of Abraham as a great warrior, but he had to have been to beat all these kings in battle. After they have the battle, something significant happens. He gives an act of thanksgiving. They offer a kind of sacrifice of thanksgiving to the Lord after the battle. And he does so through the mediation of this mysterious figure known as Melchizedek. So if you look at Genesis chapter 14, verse 17 and following, we'll read about Melchizedek and Abram. At this point, he's still called Abram. His name hasn't been changed. So in 14:17, we read these words. After his return from the defeat of Chedorlaomer and the kings who were with him, the king of Sodom went out to meet him, meaning Abram, at the valley of Shaveh, that is, the king's valley. And Melchizedek, king of Salem, that's not the one in Massachusetts, king of Salem, brought out bread and wine. He was priest of God Most High. And he blessed him, meaning Melchizedek blessed Abram, and said, "Blessed be Abram by God Most High, maker of heaven and earth, and blessed be God Most High, who has delivered your enemies into your hand." And Abram gave him a tenth of everything. In other words, Abram gave him a tithe. End of story of Melchizedek. Very mysterious figure. He kind of comes out of nowhere and goes nowhere. We never hear about him again in the book of Genesis. We don't hear about him again in the Pentateuch. And we only hear about him in the Old Testament one other time in the book of Psalms, where he's briefly referenced in Psalm 110. And so, you know, my students like to ask, who the heck is Melchizedek? Who is this guy, right? Who is this mysterious figure? Well, lots of theories have come up about his identity. We're not going to go into them here. For our purposes, the most important point is this. He is the first man called priest in the Bible. He's the first man to be called a priest in the Bible. When it says in verse 18 that he was, quote, priest of God Most High, the Hebrew word that is used for him is Kohen, right? And you may be familiar with this. You have any Jewish friends who have the last name Kohen, right? That is the Hebrew word for priest. So their families would probably trace their lineage back to the tribe of the Levites or some priestly lineage. Okay, now why does that matter? Well, a couple of things. First of all, the author of Genesis is emphasizing the priestly identity of Melchizedek by naming him as such, right? But secondly, and this is really critical, we also see Genesis here revealing the fact that the Levites, that most Christians think of when they think of the Old Testament priesthood, are not the oldest priesthood there was. Okay? In a sense, scholars will actually break up the priesthood of the Old Testament into two distinct priesthoods. The first, which we might call the natural priesthood, goes all the way back to Adam himself. And you can see this if you look at the book of Genesis, because Adam and Noah and Abraham and Melchizedek, all these men are doing what priests do. They offer sacrifice, right? Even Adam in the Garden of Eden, we didn't get to look at this in detail, there's priestly language used to describe him. When the text says that he would guard and keep the garden, in Genesis, I think it's 2 verse 15,
It says that he

would avodah, he would work the garden or till it. Well, that language can mean agricultural work, but it also can mean cultic labor, offering worship to God. So it's a kind of implicit priestly image used to describe Adam. But that implicit priesthood becomes explicit when you look at these other men. Abraham builds altars, Noah builds an altar and offers sacrifice. All the patriarchs build altars and offer sacrifice. And in the Bible, if you offer a sacrifice, by definition, you are a priest, right? And so we have this natural priesthood from the very beginning. Later on, and we'll come to this later in our Bible study, we're going to see another priesthood established called the Levitical priesthood. And the Levitical priesthood is, in a sense, going to be rooted in, obviously, the tribe of Levi and the figure of Aaron, but it's going to be a restriction of the priesthood to only a small group of men, right? From the beginning, it was not so. From the beginning, any man, any father, any firstborn son could act as priest over his family. Right? So Melchizedek here, then, in a sense, is part of this natural priesthood, this primordial priesthood. And notice, what is the first sacrifice of the first man called priest in the Bible? Explicitly, what is the first sacrifice? Bread and wine. Bread and wine. And not just bread and wine, but with Melchizedek, we get bread and wine offered in thanksgiving. Why are they offering a sacrifice? Because Abram has won the battle, right? It's a thanksgiving sacrifice. Now, it doesn't take a Catholic rocket scientist to figure out that the bread and wine of Melchizedek points forward to the bread and wine of the Eucharist, that this is a kind of foreshadowing. And I think even as a young Catholic, when I began studying my Bible, I saw that connection. That made sense to me, right? Bread and wine in the Eucharist, bread and wine in Melchizedek. But there's more to the connection than just the bread and wine, right? Because if you look at the book of Genesis very carefully, you'll notice something in verse 18. There's a geographical significance here, because it says that Melchizedek was not just king of anywhere, he was the king of Salem. He was the king of this particular city named Salem. Now, most Americans think of Salem, they think of Salem, Massachusetts, but that's obviously not what the biblical author is referring to. So where was Salem in the Old Testament? Well, in order to find out, you have to look at the Psalms, because in a parallel passage in the Psalms, Psalm 76, in verses 1 and 2, we read these words. In Judah, God is known, and His name is great in Israel. His abode, meaning His temple or His dwelling place, has been established in Salem, and His dwelling place in Zion. Right. Now, the reason this verse is important is that when you read the Psalms, there's a literary device known as synonymous parallelism. Synonymous parallelism, whereby one line will give you a synonym of the second line. They'll parallel one another, and there'll be two ways of saying the same thing. Like Israel and Judah can be two names for the people of God. So too, Salem and Zion are two names for the same city. And if you know your Old Testament, you'll know, where is the city of Zion? Jerusalem, that's right. So, what city is Melchizedek king of? That's right, Jerusalem, ancient Jerusalem, primordial Jerusalem, Jerusalem long before David was on the scene, right? So we have the king of Jerusalem offering a sacrifice of bread and wine in thanksgiving for victory over evil, right? And last but certainly not least, what does his name mean, this priest of God Most High? Well, if you break the Hebrew up into two parts, Melchi means king. Zedek means righteousness. So we have the king of righteousness. The king of righteousness. Offering bread and wine in Jerusalem. This is not a coincidence, my brothers and sisters. Okay? This is what we call prophecy. Right? This king of righteousness is going to offer the sacrifice of the Eucharist, Eucharist meaning thanksgiving, king of righteousness offering a sacrifice of thanksgiving thousands of years before the incarnation.

Why? Because God is preparing us for the true King of Righteousness, right? Who will come to the city of Jerusalem. And all, yeah, sorry, I'm just spelling it out for you here, right? Who will come to the city of Jerusalem and offer the true sacrifice of thanksgiving at a victory over evil far worse than the kings of Sodom, right, and Gomorrah, over the victory of the evil of Satan and death itself. Now, again, this is not something I discovered. This is just the Bible's teaching. If you look, again, at the epistle to the Hebrews, who obviously very focused on the Old Testament, in chapter 5, verse 8 and 10, we read, although he, Christ, was a son, he learned obedience through what he suffered, and being made perfect, he became the source of eternal salvation to all who obey him. Being designated by God a high priest after the order of Levi. No. What does it say? The order of Melchizedek. All right. Very important. Christ is not a Levite. He's not a high priest according to the order of Levi. He is a high priest according to the order of Melchizedek. And so it's fitting that his sacrifice be the same as that of Melchizedek, that it be a sacrifice of bread and wine offered in Jerusalem, right? Offered in thanksgiving. So, in closing then, what is the significance of this third and final image from the book of Genesis, this third and final prefiguration? I think it's very important for us to recognize it so that we can see the implications that it has for understanding the Mass. If in the Catechism of the Catholic Church, paragraph 1333, it actually explicitly mentions Melchizedek. If you take a moment to turn there with me, I think this has major implications for our lives of faith. At the bottom of the paragraph in 1333, the church is discussing the meaning of the offertory, right? The part of the Mass where the bread and the wine, the gifts, are brought up to the altar, right? And this is what it says about the offertory. In the offertory, we give thanks to the Creator for bread and wine, fruit of the work of human hands, but above all, as fruit of the earth and of the vine, gifts of the Creator, right? So pause there. Think about it. First and foremost, we're just thanking Him for creation, right? Just like you say grace before meals, we're thanking Him for creation. But we're going beyond that to thanks for redemption. And the church says this, quote, the church sees in the gesture of the king priest Melchizedek, who brought out bread and wine, a prefiguring of her own offering. It's right there in the catechism. Melchizedek is a prefiguring of what happens at every single Mass, right? So what does this mean? This means that at that moment in particular, when the priest is offering the bread and wine to God, what should we be doing? Giving thanks. We should be giving thanks, right? It's so easy to become distracted during the offertory, isn't it, right? Your mind can easily wander. Like they're giving the gifts and I'm, you know, thinking about the football game or whatever it is, you know, whatever your personal distraction is. That's not a time for distraction. That's a time for thanksgiving. It's a time for self-offering, right? Thanking God for His creation, and thanking Him even more for redemption, for salvation, right? So many people say, you know, many Catholics, maybe you have family members, I don't go to Mass because I don't get anything out of Mass, right? And my question I always have for students especially is, well, what did you give? What did you give at the Mass? You can't expect to get anything if you don't give something. And so the offertory becomes the moment for us to take up all our prayers, all our works, all our joys and our sufferings, and to thank God for all of that, including the sufferings, right? And unite them with Christ's sacrifice so that He can offer them in thanksgiving to the Father in the Spirit, and that they can become redemptive, that they can be transformed through His offering to God, right? So this image of the bread and wine and Melchizedek isn't just a like nice little coincidence between the Old and New Testament, bread and wine. Aha, here's the Eucharist. It is fundamental for expressing what we do when we participate in the sacrifice of the Mass, when we receive the Lamb of God who takes away.

We hold in our hearts a universal truth, a mission greater than any one man, rooted in the vision of Blessed Michael McGivney, and waiting to be lived out through us as Brother Knights. Who will bring light to a world in need? It's your turn to defend what's right, to lead with courage, to serve with faith, and to answer the call. The time is now. You are born a man. You become a knight.

0: or that the projections would be blood. Next Thursday?
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2: Disasters don't plan ahead. You can. Talk to your loved ones about how you're going to be ready in an emergency.

Welcome to The Joy of Music. My name is Diane Bisch, and I would like to invite you to join us for our musical journey of Belgium, today featuring the unique city of Mechelen. The music today is performed at the Onze Lieve Vrouwen Church, and we'll be visiting the world's most famous carillon school. Thank you for joining us.

Yonsaliva Flower Church dates back to the 14th and 15th century. During the war, many of the windows were bombed as well as various parts of the sanctuary. But over the years, it has been restored little by little. Various works of art adorn the sanctuary with a notable triptych of the famous painter Rubens hanging in a side nave. The original organ dates to 1665 and has been added to and also restored over the years. It has led in worship for hundreds of years with praise and glory.

The Onsaliva Vrouwen Church of Mechelen has special meaning for me. It was here almost 25 years ago that I made my first audio recording, and following the concert was welcomed at a reception at the Old Town Hall by the mayor of Mechelen, and also received a key to the city. It is a joy for me to come back and play the wonderful organ in the great acoustics.

While other cities and towns in Belgium beckon you with their history, Mechelen says it with music. There are four carillons here with a total of 197 bells, and they ring out in concerts the whole world comes to hear. Elegant wooden signposts everywhere point the way to the monumental tower of the Cathedral of Saint Rambout, considered the most beautiful belfry in the country. It has two carillons with 98 bells, weighing a total of 80 tons. The cathedral itself is magnificent and displays many paintings by the

0: Belgium is a country of music with its major symphonies, choirs, and magnificent organs. Of special note, however, are the carillons, which are the civic pride of Bruges, Mechelen, Brussels, and other cities of Belgium. The bells ring out over the city squares and markets and enrich the lives of those who listen. In Mechelen, Belgium, we find the world's most famous carillon school.
1: We're delighted to be here at the Royal Carillon School in Mechelen, Belgium. And I'm here with the master, Jo Hazen, who is director of the school. Welcome to the Joy of Music.
2: Thank you.
1: Can you tell us how long the school has existed?
2: The school exists now 75 years, exactly. Mm-hmm. So there are a lot of festivities this year.
1: I'm sure. This is the 75th year.
2: 75, and we have students from all over the world.
1: How many students do you have?
2: In this year, for this specialty, it's not bad, we have 58 students from the United States, from Russia, from China, from Portugal, from France, from Holland, from Belgium, Germany, etc.
1: Are the jobs for carillonneurs around the world with cathedrals and churches, are they full-time jobs?
2: Sometimes, but not only in cathedrals and churches, also in belfries and city halls and universities, because the carillon is not especially a religious instrument, not at all. Originally, it was an instrument in the free buildings, the free towers.
1: In the bell towers,
2: the belfries of Flanders, because it's a original Flemish instrument, the carillon.
1: In order to practice the carillon, you must go up in the tower where the bells are found, is that right?
2: Of course, so the whole city can listen to this music.
1: So everyone listens to you practice?
2: Also that happens, and this already during 75 years. It doesn't disturb, it is a fact.
1: The people love the carillons here.
2: I think so, yeah. Yes. Yeah.
1: And what music do you choose to play on the carillons?
2: We play all kind of music. That means old music, baroque music. There is a lot of original baroque music for carillon. Then romantic music, especially from the 19th and the beginning of the 20th century. Even modern music, classic modern music, academic music, etc. So even jazz is possible. Everything is possible on the carillon.

0: You are indeed a master of the instrument. We thank you very much for playing on the Joy of Music today.
1: You know, the difference between this toy and a real instrument is so big. So now we are at school. It should be fine and nice to climb upstairs in our tower, the cathedral tower, 500 steps, where are 98 big bells, altogether 80,000 kilos of bronze. So it's enormous, it's great, and the whole city can listen to this nice music.

0: This is very clean, nice, fine, little music. It's just like a music box.
1: Yes.
0: But upstairs it's like a giant, you see.
1: Yes.
0: Some
1: and
0: of the music.
1: Thrilling to hear.
0: Yeah.
1: Thank you very much.

Anton Dvorak was born in Czechoslovakia in 1841. Much of Dvorak's melodic ideas came from his native homeland and are full of melodic richness and poetic content. His little-known bagatelles written for keyboard and strings convey his joy in life, love of man and nature, faith in God, and devotion to his country.

Today, the joy of music has come to you from Mechelen, Belgium, with music from the great Onze-Lieve Vrouwe Church. Thank you for joining us, and we look forward to seeing you again next week on the Joy of Music.

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I'm so excited to invite you to a completely new and unforgettable experience at Real Food Live 2026. 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You can find information there. We can't wait to welcome you on June 9th at the Garden City Hotel. As Lydia always says, tutte a tavola, a mangiare. Ciao.

The angel of the Lord declared unto Mary, and she conceived of the Holy Spirit. Hail Mary, full of grace, the Lord is with thee. Blessed art thou among women, and blessed is the fruit of thy womb, Jesus. Holy Mary, Mother of God, pray for us sinners, now and at the hour of our death. Amen. Behold the handmaid of the Lord. Be it done to me according to thy word. Hail Mary, full of grace, the Lord is with thee. Blessed art thou among women, and blessed is the fruit of thy womb, Jesus. Holy Mary, Mother of God, pray for us sinners, now and at the hour of our death. Amen. And the Word was made flesh and dwelt among us. Hail Mary, full of grace, the Lord is with thee. Blessed art thou among women, and blessed is the fruit of thy womb, Jesus. Holy Mary, Mother of God, pray for us sinners, now and at the hour of our death. Amen. Pray for us, O Holy Mother of God, that we may be made worthy of the promises of Christ. Let us pray. Pour forth, we beseech thee, O Lord, thy grace into our hearts, that we to whom the incarnation of Christ, thy Son, was made known by the message of an angel, may by his passion and cross be brought to the glory of his resurrection through the same Christ our Lord. Amen.

In the name of the Father, and of the Son, and of the Holy Spirit, amen. I believe in God, the Father Almighty, creator of heaven and earth, and in Jesus Christ, his only Son, our Lord, who was conceived by the Holy Spirit, born of the Virgin Mary, suffered under Pontius Pilate, was crucified, died, and was buried. He descended into hell. On the third day, he rose again from the dead. He ascended into heaven and is seated at the right hand of God, the Father Almighty. From there, he will come to judge the living and the dead. I believe in the Holy Spirit, the Holy Catholic Church, the communion of saints, the forgiveness of sins, the resurrection of the body, and life everlasting. Amen. Our Father, who art in heaven, hallowed be thy name. Thy kingdom come, thy will be done, on earth as it is in heaven. Give us this day our daily bread, and forgive us our trespasses, as we forgive those who trespass against us. And lead us not into temptation, but deliver us from evil. Amen. Hail Mary, full of grace, the Lord is with thee. Blessed art thou among women, and blessed is the fruit of thy womb, Jesus. Holy Mary, Mother of God, pray for us sinners, now and at the hour of our death. Amen. Hail Mary, full of grace, the Lord is with thee. Blessed art thou among women, and blessed is the fruit of thy womb, Jesus. Holy Mary, Mother of God, pray for us sinners, now and at the hour of our death. Amen. Hail Mary, full of grace, the Lord is with thee. Blessed art thou among women, and blessed is the fruit of thy womb, Jesus. Holy Mary, Mother of God, pray for us sinners, now and at the hour of our death. Amen. Glory be to the Father, and to the Son, and to the Holy Spirit, as it was in the beginning, is now, and ever shall be, world without end. Amen. The first glorious mystery, the resurrection. You need not be amazed. You are looking for Jesus of Nazareth, the one who was crucified. He has been raised up. He is not here. See the place where they laid him. Our Father, who art in heaven, hallowed be thy name. Thy kingdom come, thy will be done on earth as it is in heaven. Give us this day our daily bread, and forgive us our trespasses, as we forgive those who trespass against us. And lead us not into temptation, but deliver us from evil. Amen. Hail Mary, full of grace, the Lord is with thee. Blessed art thou among women, and blessed is the fruit of thy womb, Jesus. Holy Mary, Mother of God, pray for us sinners, now and at the hour of our death. Amen. Hail Mary, full of grace, the Lord is with thee. Blessed art thou among women, and blessed is the fruit of thy womb, Jesus. Holy Mary, Mother of God, pray for us sinners, now and at the hour of our death. Amen. Hail Mary, full of grace, the Lord is with thee. Blessed art thou among women, and blessed is the fruit of thy womb, Jesus. Holy Mary, Mother of God, pray for us sinners, now and at the hour of our death. Amen. Hail Mary, full of grace, the Lord is with thee. Blessed art thou among women, and blessed

blessed is the fruit of thy womb, Jesus. Holy Mary, Mother of God, pray for us sinners, now and at the hour of our death. Amen. Hail Mary, full of grace, the Lord is with thee. Blessed art thou among women, and blessed is the fruit of thy womb, Jesus. Holy Mary, Mother of God, pray for us sinners, now and at the hour of our death. Amen. Hail Mary, full of grace, the Lord is with thee. Blessed art thou among women, and blessed is the fruit of thy womb, Jesus. Holy Mary, Mother of God, pray for us sinners, now and at the hour of our death. Amen. Hail Mary, full of grace, the Lord is with thee. Blessed art thou among women, and blessed is the fruit of thy womb, Jesus. Holy Mary, Mother of God, pray for us sinners, now and at the hour of our death. Amen. Hail Mary, full of grace, the Lord is with thee. Blessed art thou among women, and blessed is the fruit of thy womb, Jesus. Holy Mary, Mother of God, pray for us sinners, now and at the hour of our death. Amen. Hail Mary, full of grace, the Lord is with thee. Blessed art thou among women, and blessed is the fruit of thy womb, Jesus. Holy Mary, Mother of God, pray for us sinners, now and at the hour of our death. Amen. Hail Mary, full of grace, the Lord is with thee. Blessed art thou among women, and blessed is the fruit of thy womb, Jesus. Holy Mary, Mother of God, pray for us sinners, now and at the hour of our death. Amen. Glory be to the Father, and to the Son, and to the Holy Spirit, as it was in the beginning, is now, and ever shall be, world without end. Amen. O my Jesus, forgive us our sins, save us from the fires of hell, lead all souls to heaven, especially those most in need of thy mercy. The second glorious mystery, the Ascension. Then, after speaking to them, the Lord Jesus was taken up into heaven and took his seat at God's right hand. Our Father, who art in heaven, hallowed be thy name. Thy kingdom come, thy will be done on earth as it is in heaven. Give us this day our daily bread, and forgive us our trespasses, as we forgive those who trespass against us. And lead us not into temptation, but deliver us from evil. Amen. Hail Mary, full of grace, the Lord is with thee. Blessed art thou among women, and blessed is the fruit of thy womb, Jesus. Holy Mary, Mother of God, pray for us sinners, now and at the hour of our death. Amen. Hail Mary, full of grace, the Lord is with thee. Blessed art thou among women, and blessed is the fruit of thy womb, Jesus. Holy Mary, Mother of God, pray for us sinners, now and at the hour of our death. Amen. Hail Mary, full of grace, the Lord is with thee. Blessed art thou among women, and blessed is the fruit of thy womb, Jesus. Holy Mary, Mother of God, pray for us sinners, now and at the hour of our death. Amen. Hail Mary, full of grace, the Lord is with thee. Blessed art thou among women, and blessed is the fruit of thy womb, Jesus. Holy Mary, Mother of God, pray for us sinners, now and at the hour of our death. Amen. Hail Mary, full of grace, the Lord is with thee. Blessed art thou among women, and blessed is the fruit of thy womb, Jesus. Holy Mary, Mother of God, pray for us sinners, now and at the hour of our death. Amen. Hail Mary, full of grace, the Lord is with thee. Blessed art thou among women, and blessed is the fruit of thy womb, Jesus. Holy Mary, Mother of God, pray for us sinners, now and at the hour of our death. Amen. Hail Mary, full of grace, the Lord is with thee. Blessed art thou among women, and blessed is the fruit of thy womb, Jesus. Holy Mary, Mother of God, pray for us sinners, now and at the hour of our death. Amen. Hail Mary, full of grace, the Lord is with thee. Blessed art thou among women, and blessed is the fruit of thy womb, Jesus. Holy Mary, Mother of God, pray for us sinners, now and at the hour of our death. Amen. Hail Mary, full of grace, the Lord is with thee. Blessed art thou among women, and blessed is the fruit of thy womb, Jesus. Holy Mary, Mother of God, pray for us sinners, now and at the hour of our death. Amen. Hail Mary, full of grace, the Lord is with thee. Blessed art thou among women, and blessed is the fruit of thy womb, Jesus. Holy Mary, Mother of God, pray for us sinners, now and at the hour of our death. Amen. Glory be to the Father, and to the Son, and to the Holy Spirit, as it was in the beginning, is now, and ever shall be, world without end. Amen.

My Jesus, forgive us our sins, save us from the fires of hell, lead all souls to heaven, especially those most in need of thy mercy. The third glorious mystery, the descent of the Holy Spirit. All were filled of the Holy Spirit. They began to express themselves in foreign tongues and made bold proclamations as the Spirit prompted them. Our Father, who art in heaven, hallowed be thy name. Thy kingdom come, thy will be done on earth as it is in heaven. Give us this day our daily bread, and forgive us our trespasses, as we forgive those who trespass against us. And lead us not into temptation, but deliver us from evil. Amen. Hail Mary, full of grace, the Lord is with thee. Blessed art thou among women, and blessed is the fruit of thy womb, Jesus. Holy Mary, Mother of God, pray for us sinners, now and at the hour of our death. Amen. Hail Mary, full of grace, the Lord is with thee. Blessed art thou among women, and blessed is the fruit of thy womb, Jesus. Holy Mary, Mother of God, pray for us sinners, now and at the hour of our death. Amen. Hail Mary, full of grace, the Lord is with thee. Blessed art thou among women, and blessed is the fruit of thy womb, Jesus. Holy Mary, Mother of God, pray for us sinners, now and at the hour of our death. Amen. Hail Mary, full of grace, the Lord is with thee. Blessed art thou among women, and blessed is the fruit of thy womb, Jesus. Holy Mary, Mother of God, pray for us sinners, now and at the hour of our death. Amen. Hail Mary, full of grace, the Lord is with thee. Blessed art thou among women, and blessed is the fruit of thy womb, Jesus. Holy Mary, Mother of God, pray for us sinners, now and at the hour of our death. Amen. Hail Mary, full of grace, the Lord is with thee. Blessed art thou among women, and blessed is the fruit of thy womb, Jesus. Holy Mary, Mother of God, pray for us sinners, now and at the hour of our death. Amen. Hail Mary, full of grace, the Lord is with thee. Blessed art thou among women, and blessed is the fruit of thy womb, Jesus. Holy Mary, Mother of God, pray for us sinners, now and at the hour of our death. Amen. Hail Mary, full of grace, the Lord is with thee. Blessed art thou among women, and blessed is the fruit of thy womb, Jesus. Holy Mary, Mother of God, pray for us sinners, now and at the hour of our death. Amen. Hail Mary, full of grace, the Lord is with thee. Blessed art thou among women, and blessed is the fruit of thy womb, Jesus. Holy Mary, Mother of God, pray for us sinners, now and at the hour of our death. Amen. Hail Mary, full of grace, the Lord is with thee. Blessed art thou among women, and blessed is the fruit of thy womb, Jesus. Holy Mary, Mother of God, pray for us sinners, now and at the hour of our death. Amen. Glory be to the Father, and to the Son, and to the Holy Spirit, as it was in the beginning, is now, and ever shall be, world without end. Amen. O my Jesus, forgive us our sins, save us from the fires of hell, lead all souls to heaven, especially those most in need of thy mercy. The fourth glorious mystery, the Assumption. You are the glory of Jerusalem. You are the splendid boast of the people. God is pleased with what you have wrought. May you be blessed by the Lord Almighty forever and ever. Our Father, who art in heaven, hallowed be thy name. Thy kingdom come, thy will be done on earth as it is in heaven. Give us this day our daily bread, and forgive us our trespasses, as we forgive those who trespass against us. And lead us not into temptation, but deliver us from evil. Amen. Hail Mary, full of grace, the Lord is with thee. Blessed art thou among women, and blessed is the fruit of thy womb, Jesus. Holy Mary, Mother of God, pray for us sinners, now and at the hour of our death. Amen. Hail Mary, full of grace, the Lord is with thee. Blessed art thou among women, and blessed is the fruit of thy womb, Jesus. Holy Mary, Mother of God, pray for us sinners, now and at the hour of our death. Amen. Hail Mary, full of grace, the Lord is with thee. Blessed art thou among women, and blessed is the fruit of thy womb, Jesus. Holy Mary, Mother of God, pray for us sinners, now and at the hour of our death. Amen. Hail Mary, full of grace, the Lord is with thee. Blessed art thou among women, and blessed is the fruit of thy womb, Jesus. Holy Mary, Mother of God,

Pray for us sinners, now and at the hour of our death. Amen. Hail Mary, full of grace, the Lord is with thee. Blessed art thou among women, and blessed is the fruit of thy womb, Jesus. Holy Mary, Mother of God, pray for us sinners, now and at the hour of our death. Amen. Hail Mary, full of grace, the Lord is with thee. Blessed art thou among women, and blessed is the fruit of thy womb, Jesus. Holy Mary, Mother of God, pray for us sinners, now and at the hour of our death. Amen. Hail Mary, full of grace, the Lord is with thee. Blessed art thou among women, and blessed is the fruit of thy womb, Jesus. Holy Mary, Mother of God, pray for us sinners, now and at the hour of our death. Amen. Hail Mary, full of grace, the Lord is with thee. Blessed art thou among women, and blessed is the fruit of thy womb, Jesus. Holy Mary, Mother of God, pray for us sinners, now and at the hour of our death. Amen. Hail Mary, full of grace, the Lord is with thee. Blessed art thou among women, and blessed is the fruit of thy womb, Jesus. Holy Mary, Mother of God, pray for us sinners, now and at the hour of our death. Amen. Hail Mary, full of grace, the Lord is with thee. Blessed art thou among women, and blessed is the fruit of thy womb, Jesus. Holy Mary, Mother of God, pray for us sinners now and at the hour of our death. Amen. Glory be to the Father, and to the Son, and to the Holy Spirit, as it was in the beginning, is now, and ever shall be, world without end. Amen. O my Jesus, forgive us our sins, save us from the fires of hell, lead all souls to heaven, especially those most in need of thy mercy. The fifth glorious mystery, the coronation. A great sign appeared in the sky, a woman clothed with the sun, with the moon under her feet, and on her head a crown of 12 stars. Our Father, who art in heaven, hallowed be thy name. Thy kingdom come, thy will be done on earth as it is in heaven. Give us this day our daily bread, and forgive us our trespasses, as we forgive those who trespass against us. And lead us not into temptation, but deliver us from evil. Amen. Hail Mary, full of grace, the Lord is with thee. Blessed art thou among women, and blessed is the fruit of thy womb, Jesus. Holy Mary, Mother of God, pray for us sinners, now and at the hour of our death. Amen. Hail Mary, full of grace, the Lord is with thee. Blessed art thou among women, and blessed is the fruit of thy womb, Jesus. Holy Mary, Mother of God, pray for us sinners, now and at the hour of our death. Amen. Hail Mary, full of grace, the Lord is with thee. Blessed art thou among women, and blessed is the fruit of thy womb, Jesus. Holy Mary, Mother of God, pray for us sinners, now and at the hour of our death. Amen. Hail Mary, full of grace, the Lord is with thee. Blessed art thou among women, and blessed is the fruit of thy womb, Jesus. Holy Mary, Mother of God, pray for us sinners, now and at the hour of our death. Amen. Hail Mary, full of grace, the Lord is with thee. Blessed art thou among women, and blessed is the fruit of thy womb, Jesus. Holy Mary, Mother of God, pray for us sinners, now and at the hour of our death. Amen. Hail Mary, full of grace, the Lord is with thee. Blessed art thou among women, and blessed is the fruit of thy womb, Jesus. Holy Mary, Mother of God, pray for us sinners, now and at the hour of our death. Amen. Hail Mary, full of grace, the Lord is with thee. Blessed art thou among women, and blessed is the fruit of thy womb, Jesus. Holy Mary, Mother of God, pray for us sinners, now and at the hour of our death. Amen. Hail Mary, full of grace, the Lord is with thee. Blessed art thou among women, and blessed is the fruit of thy womb, Jesus. Holy Mary, Mother of God, pray for us sinners, now and at the hour of our death. Amen. Hail Mary, full of grace, the Lord is with thee. Blessed art thou among women, and blessed is the fruit of thy womb, Jesus. Holy Mary, Mother of God, pray for us sinners, now and at the hour of our death. Amen. Hail Mary, full of grace, the Lord is with thee. Blessed art thou among women, and blessed is the fruit of thy womb, Jesus. Holy Mary, Mother of God, pray for us sinners, now and at the hour of our death. Amen. Glory be to the Father, and to the Son, and to the Holy Spirit, as it was in the beginning, is now, and ever shall be, world without end. Amen. O my Jesus, forgive us our sins,

Save us from the fires of hell. Lead all souls to heaven, especially those most in need of thy mercy. Hail, Holy Queen, Mother of Mercy, our life, our sweetness, and our hope. To thee do we cry, poor banished children of Eve. To thee do we send up our sighs, mourning and weeping in this vale of tears. Turn then, most gracious advocate, thine eyes of mercy towards us. And after this, our exile, show unto us the blessed fruit of thy womb, Jesus. O clement, O loving, O sweet Virgin Mary, pray for us, O Holy Mother of God, that we may be made worthy of the promises of Christ. Let us pray. O God, whose only begotten Son, by his life, death, and resurrection, has purchased for us the rewards of eternal life, grant, we beseech thee, that by meditating on these mysteries of the Most Holy Rosary of the Blessed Virgin Mary, we may imitate what they contain and obtain what they promise, through the same Christ our Lord. Amen. Most Sacred Heart of Jesus, have mercy on us. Immaculate Heart of Mary, pray for us. In the name of the Father, and of the Son, and of the Holy Spirit. Amen.

0: It may be habit for me.
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My soul proclaims the greatness of the Lord. My spirit rejoices in God, my Savior, for he has looked with favor on his lowly servant. From this day, all generations will call me blessed. The Almighty has done great things for me, and holy is his name. He has mercy on those who fear him in every generation. He has shown the strength of his arm. He has scattered the proud in their conceit. He has cast down the mighty from their thrones and has lifted up the lowly. He has filled the hungry with good things, and the rich he has sent away empty. He has come to the help of his servant Israel, for he has remembered his promise of mercy, the promise he made to our fathers, to Abraham and his children forever. Glory to the Father, and to the Son, and to the Holy Spirit, as it was in the beginning, is now, and will be forever. Amen. In the name of the Father, the Son, and the Holy Spirit. Amen.

0: Bishop Whalen, and this Mass is offered for John and Mary Ruth Kittredge.
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0: In the name of the Father, and of the Son, and of the Holy Spirit.
1: Amen.
0: Peace be with you.
1: And with your spirit.
0: As we come together this morning on the feast of St. Charles Lwanga, a martyr of our own era, we ask pardon for the times we have failed to bear witness to Christ's name by the way we live. I confess to Almighty God and to you, my brothers and sisters, that I have greatly sinned in my thoughts and in my words, in what I have done and in what I have failed to do, through my fault, through my fault, through my most grievous fault. Therefore, I ask Blessed Mary, ever the Virgin, all the angels and saints, and you, my brothers and sisters, to pray for me to the Lord our God. May Almighty God have mercy on us, forgive us our sins, and bring us to everlasting life.
1: Amen.
0: Lord, have mercy.
1: Lord, have mercy.
0: Christ, have mercy.
1: Christ, have mercy.
0: Lord, have mercy.
1: Lord, have mercy.
0: Let us pray. God, who have made the blood of the martyrs the seeds of Christians, mercifully grant that the field which is your church, watered by the blood shed by St. Charles Lwanga and his companions, may be fertile and always yield you an abundant harvest. We ask this through Christ our Lord.
1: Amen. A reading from the beginning of the second letter of St. Paul to Timothy. Paul, an apostle of Christ Jesus by the will of God, for the promise of life in Christ Jesus, to Timothy, my dear child, grace, mercy, and peace from God the Father and Christ Jesus our Lord. I am grateful to God, whom I worship with a clear conscience, as my ancestors did, as I remember you constantly in my prayers, night and day. For this reason, I remind you to stir into flame the gift of God that you have through the imposition of my hands. For God did not give us a spirit of cowardice, but rather of power and love and self-control. So do not be ashamed of your testimony to our Lord, nor of me, a prisoner for his sake, but bear your share of hardship for the gospel with the strength that comes from God. He saved us and called us to a holy life, not according to our works, but according to his own design, and the grace bestowed on us in Christ Jesus before time began, but now made manifest through the appearance of Christ Jesus, who destroyed death and brought life and immortality to light through the gospel, for which I was appointed preacher and apostle and teacher. On this account, I am suffering these things, but I am not ashamed, and am confident that he is able to guard what has been entrusted to me until that day. The word of the Lord.
0: Thanks be to God.
1: To you, O Lord, I lift up my eyes. To you, O Lord, I lift up my eyes. To you, I lift up my eyes, who are enthroned in heaven. Behold, as the eyes of servants are on the hands of their masters. To you, O Lord, I lift up my eyes. As the eyes of a maid are in the hands of her mistress, so are our eyes on the Lord, our God, till he have pity on us. To you, O Lord, I lift my eyes.

The Lord be with you. A reading from the Holy Gospel according to St. Mark. Some Sadducees who say there is no resurrection came to Jesus and put this question to him, saying, "Teacher, Moses wrote for us, if someone's brother dies, leaving a wife but no child, his brother must take the wife and raise up descendants for his brother. Now there were seven brothers. The first married a woman and died, leaving no descendants. So the second brother married her and died, leaving no descendants, and the third likewise. And the seven left no descendants. Last of all, the woman also died. At the resurrection, when they arise, whose wife will she be? For all seven had been married to her." Jesus said to them, "Are you not misled because you do not know the scriptures or the power of God? When they rise from the dead, they neither marry nor are given in marriage, but they are like the angels in heaven. And as for the dead being raised, have you not read in the book of Moses in the passage about the bush, how God told them, 'I am the God of Abraham, the God of Isaac, and the God of Jacob. He is not the God of the dead, but the living.' You are greatly misled." The Gospel of the Lord. On this feast of St. Charles Lwanga, a martyr. The word martyr means a witness, someone who gives testimony to the truth of God's love for us, up to and including the reality of death. On this feast of Charles Lwanga, a martyr of the 19th century, so really not that long ago in the history of the church, we're fortunate that we begin the readings from the epistle of Paul to St. Timothy, because it's called one of the pastoral epistles. It's practical stuff. And today, the practical stuff they talk about is the imposition of hands and the gift of the Spirit that most of us here received in confirmation. And it's good for us to remember today our confirmation name and our own confirmation, whatever age you were when you were confirmed. Because the name Timothy means fear of the Lord, fear of God. Timotheou, fear of the Lord, one of the seven gifts of the Holy Spirit. Fear of the Lord doesn't mean we're afraid of God. It's a wonder and awe that with all God's got to do all day, he knows and cares for each one of us as individuals. Even though there are billions of people on earth, and when you take the history of salvation, beyond billions of people, each one of us, known by name, called to witness because of who we are. So today, as you go about your business, talk to God about three things. First, remind God, and maybe yourself, what your confirmation name was. What name did you take when you were confirmed? Why? Second, tell God something about the saint, or maybe the person who is the reason that you chose that name, that for you is a martyrdom, a bearing witness to God. And then third, ask God to help you to live your confirmation name.

0: Blessed are you, Lord God of all creation. Through your goodness, we have this bread to offer, which earth has given and human hands have made. It shall become for us the bread of life.
1: Blessed be God forever.

0: Blessed are you, Lord God of all creation. Through your goodness, we have this wine to offer, fruit of the vine and work of human hands. It shall become our spiritual drink.
1: Blessed be God forever.
0: Pray now, my sisters and brothers, that this sacrifice, yours and mine, may be acceptable to God, the Almighty Father.
1: May the Lord accept the sacrifice at your hands, for the praise and glory of his name, for our good and the good of all his holy church.
0: Receive, Holy Father, the offerings we bring in commemoration of the holy martyrs of Uganda, and grant that we, your servants, may be found steadfast in confessing your name. We ask this through Christ our Lord.
1: Amen.
0: The Lord be with you.
1: And with your spirit.
0: Lift up your hearts.
1: We lift them up to the Lord.
0: Let us give thanks to the Lord our God.
1: It is right and just.
0: It is truly right and just, our duty and our salvation, always and everywhere to give you thanks, Lord, Holy Father, Almighty and Eternal God. For you are glorified when your saints are praised. Their very sufferings are but wonders of your might. In your mercy, you give honor to their faith. To their endurance, you grant firm resolve. And in their struggle, the victory is yours. Therefore, we join the angels and saints in the hymn of your praise.

You are indeed holy, O Lord, the font of all holiness. Make holy, therefore, these gifts, we pray, by sending down your Spirit upon them like the dewfall, so that they may become for us the body and blood of your Son, our Lord Jesus Christ. At the time he was betrayed and entered willingly into his passion, he took the bread, said the blessing, broke the bread, gave it to his disciples, saying, "Take this, all of you, and eat of it, for this is my body, which will be given up for you." In a similar way, when supper was ended, he took the chalice and, once more giving thanks, gave it to his disciples, saying, "Take this, all of you, and drink from it, for this is the chalice of my blood, the blood of the new and eternal covenant, which will be poured out for you and for many for the forgiveness of sins. Do this in memory of me." The mystery of faith.

Therefore, as we celebrate the memorial of his death and resurrection, we offer you, Lord, the bread of life and the chalice of salvation, giving thanks that you have found us worthy to be in your presence and minister to you. Humbly we pray that partaking of the body and blood of Christ, we may be gathered into one by the Holy Spirit. Remember, Lord, your church spread throughout the world and bring her to the fullness of charity, together with Leo, our Pope, Ronald, our Bishop, me, your unworthy servant, and all the clergy. Remember also our brothers and sisters who have gone to their rest in the hope of the resurrection, and all who have died in your mercy. Welcome them now into the light of your face. Have mercy on us all, we pray, that with the Blessed Virgin Mary, the Mother of God, with Blessed Joseph, her spouse, the Blessed Apostles, St. Patrick, St. Charles the Wanger, and his companions, and all those saints who have pleased you throughout

0: ages, we may merit to be co-heirs to eternal life, and may praise and glorify you through your Son, Jesus Christ. Through him, with him, in him, O God, almighty Father, in the unity of the Holy Spirit, all glory and honor is yours, forever and ever.
1: Amen.
0: At the Savior's command and formed by divine teaching, we dare to pray.
2: Our Father, who art in heaven,
0: hallowed be thy name.
2: Thy kingdom come,
0: thy will be done,
2: on earth as it is in heaven.
0: Give us this day our daily bread, and forgive us our trespasses,
2: as we forgive those who trespass against us.
0: And lead us not into temptation, but deliver us from evil. Deliver us, Lord, we pray, from every evil. Graciously grant peace in our days, that by the help of your mercy, we may always be free from sin and safe from all distress, as we await the blessed hope and the coming of our Savior, Jesus Christ.
2: The kingdom, the power, and the glory are yours, now and forever.
0: Lord Jesus Christ, you said to your apostles, I leave you peace, my peace I give you. Look not on our sins, but on the faith of your church, and graciously grant us peace and unity in accord with your will. You who live and reign forever and ever.
2: Amen.
0: The peace of the Lord be with you always.
2: And with your spirit.
0: We bring that peace to one another.

0: Behold the Lamb of God. 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
1: Lord, I am not worthy that you should enter under my roof, but only say the word, and my soul shall be healed.
2: Let us sing together our communion hymn number 541, Godhead here in hiding, number 541.

0: Let us pray. 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We ask this through Christ our Lord.
1: Amen.
0: The Lord be with you.
1: And with your spirit.
0: May Almighty God bless you, the Father, the Son, and the Holy Spirit.
1: Amen.
0: The Mass is ended. Go in peace.
1: Thanks be to God.
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0: or go to our website, cfntv.org. You can find information there. We can't wait to welcome you on June 9th at the Garden City Hotel. And as Lydia always says, tutte a tavola, a mangiare. Ciao.
1: I am studying to be a NICU nurse to give back that same care that I received. I was born at 26 weeks and was in the NICU for 89 days.

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6: 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And in another episode of Ascension Presents, Rebecca Daugherty talks to us about how to rest on Sundays and keep the Sabbath holy. 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

0: Hello and welcome to CFN Live on this Wednesday, June 3rd. I'm Jackie Lucas.
1: And I'm Colleen McVeigh. Here's a look at what's trending now.
0: Pope Leo released his prayer intention for the month of June and invites Catholics to pray for the values of sports, that all sports may promote peace, fraternity, and communion. The Holy Father said, may those who play, train, or cheer discover in sport a universal language that brings cultures together, unites peoples, and sows respect, solidarity,

0: prosperity and personal growth. Well, members of the Catholic Charismatic Renewal International Service, known as CHARIS, had an audience with Pope Leo, and afterwards, the group announced the launch of Evangelize USA that aims to reignite the Catholic Charismatic Renewal from the grassroots in America and tie it to ecumenism. The organization said Pope Leo expressed encouragement for their apostolate. And today, the Catholic Church celebrates the memorial of St. Charles Lwanga and companions. This is Uganda's annual Martyrs' Day, held in memory of the execution of 22 Catholic and 23 Anglican converts to Christianity in the late 1880s. Now, every year, thousands of pilgrims go on a walk of faith. It's normally one of Africa's largest religious pilgrimages, but this year celebrations have been postponed due to Ebola outbreak concerns. St. Charles Lwanga is the patron saint of African Catholic youth, converts, and torture victims. And that is a look at what's trending now. I think it's like hundreds of thousands of people go to Africa to do this pilgrimage. I mean, it's interesting.
1: Yeah. We're praying, obviously, that This outbreak gets under control.
0: Yeah, that's all, absolutely. You
1: know. I love the Pope's prayer intention for the month.
0: I know, right? We were waiting for it. Yesterday it came out, and I was like, oh my goodness, this is so cool. Right. I don't know. Yeah,
1: the
0: sports.
1: World Cup, everybody wearing Knicks hats around here.
0: Studio, we see it.
1: And the Pope himself, you know, baseball fan and a avid tennis player. And we know in your own life how important sports are, with developing your children and developing good sportsmanship. And
0: it teaches you everything, leadership, teamwork. You know, it's not just about the sport. It's about everything else that, you know, helps to make you a whole person.
1: Exactly. So I love it.
0: I just got a flash of that picture with Pope Leo and Nikes. Did you see that online? Oh, I got to show that to you. We'll pull that up one day. All right, coming up next, Conaline's going to be back with your latest news from the Vatican and around the world. And motivational speaker, martial artist, and Hall of Fame pilot Jessica Cox is here to talk about the Right Footed Foundation. Stay tuned. More CFN after the break.
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1: Welcome back to CFN Live. In Vatican news, next Wednesday is the 100th anniversary of Catholic architect Antoni Gaudi's death. On that day, Pope Leo will celebrate Mass at the Basilica of Sagrada Familia, which Gaudi designed, and where he is now buried. The artist, who is on the path to sainthood, used his talent to praise God.
11: Religious beliefs have influenced the work of many artists throughout history. For Michelangelo, his Christian vision shaped the Sistine Chapel. For Johann Sebastian Bach, music was a form of praise to God. And for Dante, the world of his Divine Comedy is based on a Christian understanding of human life, sin, suffering, and redemption. The architect Antoni Gaudi had the same understanding. In his work, faith is not merely another theme, but it is the font and foundation.
12: Con Gaudí se encuentra algo.
11: With Gaudi, one discovery

0: discovers something, one discovers the spiritual dimension of life, but through images that are astonishing. Because his art is founded on beauty, I would say almost absolute beauty, and that is incredibly attractive. Although he grew up in a Catholic family, there was a decisive moment that radically changed the way he lived his life. From 1894 onward, his inner spiritual life grew deeper, but while his architectural work is extravagant, his piety was profoundly focused and simple.
1: Because his way of living the faith was very simple, to the point that during Miguel de Unamuno's visit, in which Unamuno tried to create a philosophical discourse about faith and the reason behind the construction of the Sagrada Familia, at one moment Gaudí no longer wanted to continue with the discussion and said, "The only thing I know is that I am the Son of God."
0: His spirituality was also perceptive and concrete. He saw nature as a reflection of the divine, and used it as an architectural model, with organic forms and columns shaped like trees.
1: He often likened himself to a monk. He would say, "My life is like that of a monk." In fact, he had a very regular life. Mass in the morning, work, deshora labora, typical of monks. And in the afternoon, visiting his spiritual director every day, praying the rosary.
0: For Gaudí, the Sagrada Familia was not just a job, but a mission. His masterpiece was not simply a project for a client, but a gift for God. Pope Leo XIV's visit to the church will stand as a reminder of Gaudí's vision, that the Sagrada Familia is not merely an architectural monument, but a living space of worship and an artistic offering to God, the architect of creation.
2: Well, this year, the University of Notre Dame teamed up with the Vatican to offer a new course at Borgo Laudato Si in Castel Gandolfo. Now, for the students, the experience is bringing the message of Laudato Si to life, and they are learning to apply it to their everyday lives.
3: It's easy to appreciate the value of Catholic social education, but it's not always as clear of how that really gets implemented in the real world. We are piloting a new course here at the Borgo Laudato Si, looking at these different ideas of Catholic social teaching, especially this idea of integral ecology, of kind of the interconnectedness of environmental issues, of social issues, and kind of looking at how we can create a more just and sustainable future. And the idea is that the Borgo Laudato Si here will kind of live out a model of that, of kind of how we can respond to the cry of the earth and the cry of the poor, what that can look like in practice, and then being able to take that back to where we're from, bringing that into our careers as we move forward, take these ideas and put them into action. Throughout our time here, we've gotten to meet with several people at the Borgo, which has really been amazing to hear about their experience of bringing this vision and these teachings into fruition, such as creating a vocational school that will work with refugees and migrants to give them job training, and then the different environmental initiatives they're doing, so things like installing solar panels or improving water management, and then just getting to experience this place as well, having time to kind of reflect on creation and the goodness and beauty of creation, what we can do to protect, what our own role as individuals and as students can be. The main takeaway for me is how just interconnected all these different issues are, that you really can't address one. It's not enough to just come up with a purely scientific or technical solution. You really need to always bring in the kind of the people aspect of it and be rooted in that, be rooted in how you can serve others and just being awareness of kind of the complexities of these issues. I feel like Notre Dame has a really good partnership with the Vatican in this case because they do have so much expertise in so many different areas, so many students. So we have myself, I study global affairs and environmental science, but we have engineers, we have people studying theology, we have people studying business, and so kind of bringing all those different perspectives. And I think that's something that Notre Dame does really well, taking an interdisciplinary approach to issues. This is, I think, another kind of example of that, of bringing together those different perspectives and learning from each other, because, you know, you can't really understand these issues just from one perspective. You need that kind of integrated approach.
2: Now back to Jackie.
4: Thank you, Colleen. Well, our first guest is author and motivational speaker Jessica Cox. Jessica was born without arms, but that has motivated her to defy limits, as she is the world's first armless pilot and a black belt martial artist. She also started the Right Footed Foundation to help children with limb differences. And joining us now from Arizona is Jessica Cox. Welcome to CFN Live.
5: Thank you. It's good to be on.
4: Oh, it's such a pleasure to have you on. I'm telling you, Jessica, I was watching the videos of you flying a plane with your feet, doing martial arts. I just was in awe. I was inspired. You are an inspiration to all of us. Tell us a little bit about you.

0: your story, because you were born without arms, right? And how you kind of learned to live with your feet.
1: Yes, it was very hard at the beginning for my parents, as well as growing up without arms, because for no medical reason, I just came out and I didn't have the arms like my brother and my sister. And it just became it became the story of adapting to using my feet like other kids use their hands. And I learned to figure things out, like writing with my toes or holding a fork between my toes. And just from there, I moved on to doing other things in life, like eventually driving a car with my feet, and then eventually flying a plane. So for me, it was really about using my wonderful faith and the foundation my parents gave me to believe that with God, all things are possible, to be able to do these things that many people may think is impossible.
0: Yeah, talk more about that. You know, growing up, you know, your parents, thankfully, you know, had a deep root in faith, and that, you know, helped you along the way and everything. But I'm sure there were times where you struggled being different, or people, you know, like, especially when you were growing up, right?
1: It was very hard to deal with staring and the curiosity that came with being so different, and the attention that it draws. And so I had to develop this self-confidence to understand that no matter where I go, I'm going to get attention because of my difference. But I can also use that as a blessing for other people to help them not only realize what they are capable of doing, but that, you know, we all are different, and different is a good thing.
0: Yeah, I know that you know, this makes you unique, and it's good for people to see that everybody has a different uniqueness to them. And you really just, what can't you do? I feel like you're just so amazing. How did you even say, I want to fly a plane, you know, and how did that even come about?
1: I was terrified of flying planes, and I thought, you know, God has helped me through so many different things. I think he'll help me get through this great fear I have of losing contact with the ground. And it was really a faith journey as well. I remember just saying the rosary every time I went to my flight lessons and praying so devoutly, because I was just really uncomfortable being up high in the sky, knowing that, you know, anything could happen up there. But becoming a confident pilot was through training, was through stretching my own faith and comfort zone, and really having wonderful instructors as well to help me along the way that just blessed my life, and eventually getting to the point of being able to fly a plane by myself, solo. And that is the most incredible feeling of empowerment, freedom, and just that belief that if I can do this, I can do anything. And that's true for anyone.
0: Absolutely. And I love that, you know, we said you're an author, a motivational speaker, you do all these amazing things, but you're really helping children as well. Talk about the Right Footed Foundation that you started and what you guys do.
1: When I was growing up, there wasn't much support as far as for people without arms, and knowing that there were other people out there was something I was always curious about. Is there anyone else out there who understands me? And so I developed this foundation, Right Footed Foundation, to help children without arms, because I wanted to help them understand they are not the only ones, and that we have resources to make it possible for them to live independent, empowered lives. And it is really like giving back to those children who kind of in the same way that I wish I had that support growing up. And now I'm doing this for so many families out there. And it's it's so rewarding to be able to make someone's life a little easier, because I've already done it. And I've gone through all these obstacles and figured certain ways of overcoming them. And now to be able to gift that to others is wonderful.
0: It's so beautiful. It's such a blessing too. I'm just curious the feedback, you know, you're getting from families, from kids with limb differences.
1: It's really very rewarding to get those emails and those children who I get to watch as they grow up into teenagers and then on to young adults, and to see how something I said or did help change them for the better and help their parents get over some kind of emotional hurdle that they may have faced. It is really it's a gift from God to be able to do that and now incorporate some aviation aspects as well. As a first armless pilot, we're building an airplane airplane called the Impossible Airplane out of Toms River, New Jersey at Ocean County Airport, and building that plane so that we can further that message to show the world that disability doesn't mean inability and that with God, all things are possible.
0: Oh, absolutely. I want to give you a chance briefly, just you wrote a book.

0: called Disarm Your Limits. Tell us about that.
1: Disarm Your Limits is a self-help, motivational, encouraging book, and it has different chapters, like a chapter on faith and how that transforms one's life and how it has transformed my life. So I have stories in there about how faith has come into play in my life, and as well as reflection points for others who are reading it to really think about their own life and how faith has helped them, has helped shape them for the better.
0: That's amazing. Your final thoughts, you know, for inspiration for people out there watching. I know that they can also book you as a, you know, motivational speaker as well and everything. What, you know, what's your message to the world?
1: I just want to let you all know that, you know, with God, anything is possible. He is there and he has a greater plan for our own adversities. There's no telling what we can do with it if we just surrender them to the Lord, and he will show us how we can make the world a better place and touch other lives.
0: Just amazing. Jessica, everyone can go to jessicacox.com. You're such an inspiration. Thank you so much for joining us here on CFN Live.
1: Thank you for having me.
0: Thank you. Well, coming up next, Colleen's going to be back with your latest news from the Vatican and around the world. And co-founder of the Cana Wedding, James Reichert, is here to tell us about the new Catholic wedding planning platform. 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
2: I think it's very important. It's very important to have elder planning, and Russo Law has been really good at helping us. We gifted our daughters estate planning for Christmas 2 years ago, and we thought that gifting them the planning through Russo was a good way to protect them and protect our grandchildren. I don't want them to have to worry about us to the point. I want us to be self-sufficient, and if we need somebody to come in and take care of us, we can afford it, and it's covered, and everything's taken care of. We would recommend Russo Law Group, and we do recommend them all the time because they're so easy to work with, and they do a good job.
3: A lot of the things that we've learned are eye-opening, and when I try to explain this to friends and people, they're like, they don't understand, but once they call and Deanna takes care of the issues, they're like, oh, that's good, I've got peace of mind.
4: 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During the Hundred Years' War, a young peasant girl from northeastern France emerged as an unexpected leader. With divine guidance, Saint Joan of Arc inspired French forces and became a symbol of hope in the nation's struggle against English rule. Well, now, centuries later, Joan's witness continues to inspire many, including the Knights of Columbus.
5: C'était vraiment pas la personne adéquate.
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4: In world news, German bishops have approved what's called the Synodal Conference, but friction with the Vatican remains. Here's a look at what sparked the tensions between Rome and Germany.
5: Sexual abuse was the driving force behind the German synodal path. A 2018 report revealed that from 1946 to 2014, over 3,600 minors had been abused by clergy. The shocking report shook the foundations of the German church. I was abused in the 1970s, in 76, 77, by two Jesuit priests of that time. The scandal led to nearly 300,000 Catholics leaving the church in 2019, the largest attrition rate ever recorded. It prompted the bishops to examine the causes, assuming responsibility. The revelation of abuse and of structures within the church that enabled abuse has shaken trust so deeply, and the authority of the bishops is so greatly called into question that new paths are necessary in order to confront this crisis of the church. Two questions were proposed in the wake of the report: whether the lack of lay people and women in positions of power helped enable cover-ups, and whether the discipline of celibacy was a factor contributing to clerical abuse. There's that founding myth of the so-called synodal path, identifying what they call the systematic causes of abuse. But what was chosen is, let's say, the entire wish list of the progressive wing in Germany. Many German Catholics share this view. For example, one of the founders of the initiative, Neuer Anfang, which is a German for new beginning, was a victim of abuse.
6: He was very upset because this abuse was shamelessly, the abuse in some in Germany, to revolt against the teachings of the church and to revolt against Pope Francis. We think about that there is a gender because the ordination of women or the sexual education of really small children finding their own gender, that has nothing to do with our church.
5: Between 2020 and 2021, the synodal path began discussions on these issues. Two commissions were created, one to debate women's ordination and another to evaluate optional celibacy. From this came two documents, which were then subject to a vote. The result? Approval for continued dialogue. Rome responded. The Dicastery for the Doctrine of the Faith reminded them that Catholic teaching did not permit the ordination of women, and that celibacy, while not doctrinal, is disciplinary and can only be changed by the magisterium. The Holy See has repeatedly reiterated that this project is not acceptable, that it's not in conformity with universal law nor even with the ecclesiology of the Catholic Church. There were also those repeated comments by Pope Francis. There is no need for another Protestant church in Germany.
7: La Germania ha una grande e bella chiesa evangelica. Io non vorrei un'altra che non sarà tanto buona come quella. La voglio cattolica, alla cattolica, in fratellanza con l'evangelica.
5: These remarks were made in 2022, only days before the German bishops met with the Pope during their ad limina visit. They also met with Vatican dicasteries. I can honestly and with relief say that it was challenging. Truly, all the topics were brought to the table and in many different settings, whether with the Pope in the dicasteries or yesterday's interdicastorial meeting. At that stage, discussions already included making the synodal way permanent and taking decisions through a body in which bishops and lay people would vote on equal terms. But the problem was this. If they made decisions on their own that challenged doctrine, there would be a risk of rupture with Rome. The bishop said they knew the limits of their authority. Matters concerning the magisterium can only be fed into the worldwide synodal process. That's our competence. Beyond that, our competence is limited. In the end, however, the German bishops approved what is called the Synodal Conference, but strong internal friction remains. In any case, it will be the Vatican that decides whether to give it the green light.
4: Now back to Jackie.
8: Thank you, Colleen. Well, with wedding season in full swing, our next guest established a wedding platform reimagining the Catholic journey to the altar. Joining us today is James Reichert, co-founder of Cana Wedding. James, thanks so much for joining us.
9: Thank you guys so much for having me. Yeah. It's an honor.
8: We're so excited to have you on. And like, I, you know, 14 years ago, I wish that your website was available for me because it's such a great idea. Tell our viewers, you know, when you found, thought about that this was the need that needed to be out there and then more about, you know, developing this platform.
9: Well, first of all, that's one of the most common things we hear. I wish this was around when we got married. So I'm happy to hear that. And I have to give full credit to my co-founder, Gabe Gessler. It was his idea. And then, you know, he met with a group of us actually here in Columbus, Ohio, and we got to work on it and launched it. The main pain point, it kind of came from this feeling. I'm married myself. I got married actually the same month we launched Cana. And I had to use one of the big secular platforms to plan my wedding. And every single day, my wife and I logged into those accounts and were bombarded with this ideology that is so contrary to what we believe as Catholics. And we were thinking, okay, you know, 120,000 Roman Rite Catholics get married every year in the United States and over a million Christians. And I don't think every one of those wants to be bombarded with these things. How is there not an alternative? So we just got to work building it. And now, you know, we're lucky enough to serve about 5,000 of those users.
8: That's amazing. I love it. It says, keep Christ at the center of your wedding. Talk about some of the features that are available and how you do keep Christ at the center while you're planning and getting ready for your wedding.
9: Yes. So we have a few main kind of just core pieces of functionality. The first is your wedding website builder. So the moment a young couple gets engaged, they go onto one of the big sites now Cana, and they create their digital presence as a couple. And it's a beautiful thing. You want everything about your story to be showcased on these websites. So instead of just regular, boilerplate fonts and designs, we've built very beautiful Christ-centered designs for these wedding websites, which is amazing. We also obviously just have like the administrative side of things, your guest list and RSVP management, and then the registry side, which is very fun. So right now, you know, we've partnered with all the major, you know, online retailers, Amazon, Crate and Barrel, et cetera, for brides to create their registries. But within the next few weeks, we're going to launch our own storefront. And these are all items, either home good items or just Catholic domestic church items that are owned by Catholics. So all the companies that supply these items are owned by Catholics or Christians, which is really fun. And then in addition to that, we launched about month and a half ago, our wedding vendor marketplace, which has been a huge success. So basically the way it works is, there are thousands of these Catholic and Christian owned

0: wedding photographers, videographers, venues, and things like that. So we give them a place to market to couples who would like to use them.
1: Yeah,
0: so that's been a huge hit.
1: I said when I went online and I was like searching wedding photographers or florists and stuff, and then it would pop up, and I thought that that was just a really great feature, you know, if you want to keep it, you know, getting to give business and give business back to, you know, Catholics and everything. Talk about the feedback from couples. You know, you said 5,000, you know, couples have already been using this. What's been the feedback about, you know, how they're, you know, the sacrament of marriage, how this is really helping them?
0: Oh man, that's been the best part of this whole experience. So we get Instagram DMs, emails, support tickets every single day from our users, basically just saying things along the lines of, hey, you know, we built our site on, you know, The Knot or Zola, whatever it is. And it was just, you know, such a shame that we had to log in and see these things every day. So when we heard about your site, we immediately transitioned over to you guys. And it's been, you know, such a great experience. I think there's something so beautiful about a Catholic couple planning, not just for the reception or for the, you know, the day, but planning for their married life, for to build their domestic church. And that's what we're trying to do at K-Net. And we have so many amazing features that we're looking to launch over the next year. But just the feedback from folks saying like, hey, the fact that there is an alternative to these sites where we can proclaim our Catholic faith to the folks we invite to our wedding has been amazing.
1: I love that. I saw that too. You could get have prayer requests too.
0: Yes, exactly. Yeah. So we just have a little tab on the wedding websites, and the couples can add their prayer requests, and that feature is going to be beefed up within the next couple months, which is really exciting, but that's been a huge hit.
1: And is this true? I don't know if it is, but are you trying to also eventually provide pre-cana classes down the road?
0: Yes. Yes. So we're uniquely positioned, I think, to provide some digital pre-cana services. Just, you know, by the very nature of our company, and we're working with some people just got at the top levels of pre-cana, the, you know, the Catholic marriage movement, who are going to provide those modules. And we're really excited for that feature.
1: I love that. I love that. All right. Well, James, tell everybody where they can find the website, download the app, get all the information that they need.
0: So sweet. So, we're just cana.wedding. That's our domain. We really just kind of focus our social media efforts on Instagram. So our handle there is just try Cana, TryCana. And yeah, we'd love to, you know, have whoever is interested come and join us. And we just so appreciate you having us on.
1: Absolutely. Well, we appreciate you sharing your platform, Cana.wedding. James, thanks so much. I really appreciate it.
0: Thank you. God bless.
1: Thanks, you too. Coming up next, Colleen's going to be back with your latest news from the Vatican and around the world, and a new episode of Ascension Presents about how to rest on Sundays and keep the Sabbath holy. 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
5: 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Next week on June 11th, U.S. bishops will consecrate the United States to the Sacred Heart of Jesus. Well, today, Archbishop Alexander Sample of Portland, Oregon, the chairman of the USCCB Committee for Religious Liberty, talks about the consecration and how families can participate.
6: The driving force, if you will, behind this wonderful idea,

that the bishops came up with to consecrate the United States to the Sacred Heart of Jesus is really in observance of the semi-quincentennial of our country, the 250th anniversary of the signing of the Declaration of Independence. So this is a quarter of a millennium of living in this wonderful democratic republic that we enjoy here in the United States, this great experiment, as it was called, in a new form of democracy. So there's a lot of excitement that we want to generate around the observance of this great anniversary for our country. And what better way to do that than to turn our country to the true King, and for our nation to be solemnly consecrated to Christ the King and to His most sacred heart. As patriotic Catholic citizens of this United States, and as the bishops who are the chief shepherds of this local flock, we could think of no better way to celebrate this anniversary than to make this consecration, to put us all under the headship of Christ, under the kingship of Christ, but even more beautifully into the very heart of Christ, to let His sacred heart continue to pour out grace upon this nation. It's not meant to be just simply something nice and symbolic to do. The bishops really expect that this consecration will bear great fruit for our country, so that there will be a greater charity exercised throughout our country. I think we hope that in the heart of Christ, we will find once again that unity that seems to be slipping away from us so much in the very divisive culture that we find ourselves in today, that in the heart of Christ, we will find ourselves to be friends again, even with our political enemies, if you will, and those with whom we disagree, but that in the heart of Christ, we are one. As a people, we're one as a nation, and certainly we're one as a Catholic community within that. And that, you know, justice will be more firmly secured for our nation, that equality that we still continue to strive for all peoples, and that virtue will flourish. This used to be a great tradition in our Catholic family, was to consecrate our families, to consecrate our homes to the Sacred Heart of Jesus. You know, and it was always often a very big part of the blessing of a new home, that at the conclusion of the ceremony of blessing of a new home would be the enthronement of the Sacred Heart of Jesus. So to consecrate our families to the Sacred Heart, to consecrate the dwelling of our home, where we are the domestic church, to consecrate that to the Sacred Heart of Jesus by enthroning His image in our home and to be the King and the ruler of our own home and family. And I especially think, you know, with the Knights of Columbus, the Knights of this great and grand order, I think I would love to see myself, I would love to see husbands and fathers, knights, step up during this time of consecration and consecrate their homes. We want to experience the love and the mercy of God that has been poured out for us through the Sacred Heart of Jesus, for ourselves and for our loved ones and for our families, for sure. But it doesn't stop there. It must then move us to be the heart of Christ for others. Jesus clearly identifies Himself with the poor throughout the Gospels, and especially in that incredible parable of the final judgment, where He tells us, whenever you did this, feeding the hungry, clothing the naked, sheltering the homeless, visiting the sick or those in prison, whenever you did this for the least of these, my brothers and sisters, you did it for Me. Jesus identifies with the poor, and His heart for them, the Sacred Heart of Jesus, poured out in love and mercy for the poor and the suffering. That must be how the church lives this consecration, that it isn't just for us in the comfortable, if you will, cozy community of the church, but it is meant for the world. It is meant for the church to be the heart of Christ for others. You know, I often say that
When we care for and minister to

0: the poor, we see the face of Jesus in those who come to us in suffering and in need. So we see the face of Christ in them, but they must also see the face of Christ in us, and they must experience the heart of Christ for them. There's a grand connection between this consecration to the Sacred Heart, this devotion to the Sacred Heart, and the Church's care and preferential option for the poor and suffering in our world. We must never forget, even though in the world that we live in today, in a very secularized culture that we're in today, we should never forget that this nation was founded on religious values and principles. And there's just no denying that, you know. And yes, there will be those who will try to explain that away in some way. But this country really was founded on those inalienable rights that we enjoy, the rights that we have, the dignity that every human being has, the dignity that every citizen of this country has, every person living here has, comes not from government. Dignity, human rights, are not those that are bestowed upon us by government, by other people. These inalienable rights come to us from God. And this country was founded on a very firm understanding of that, that the rights and the dignity of every human being do not come from government, but they come from God. This nation sought to enshrine that equal dignity, to enshrine those rights that we all enjoy as created in the image and likeness of God, to enshrine that in a constitution and in a form of government that would always protect and advance those rights and that dignity. In more recent time, there has been a forgetting of that. And on the part of some, even an effort perhaps to eliminate or to set aside that original understanding of our founding fathers. So I think this consecration to the Sacred Heart of Jesus is an opportunity for us to go back to basic principles, not just of faith, but really of the founding of this nation and the beliefs and the philosophy, if you will, upon which this nation was based. Everything flows from the heart of Christ. We should never forget that our faith, our religion, the practice of our faith, the living of our faith within the wider American culture, the religious liberties that we seek to preserve and promote for ourselves and for others, all of that flows from the heart of Christ. And if there's to be a spiritual revival, if there's supposed to be a spiritual renewal in this time as according to God's plan, it will flow from the heart of Christ. By consecrating the nation to the Sacred Heart of Jesus, we are just disposing ourselves, we're disposing our country to the outpouring of grace that Jesus wants to give us, flowing from His Sacred Heart, which is the heart of mercy and love for the world. If there's to be a spiritual revival and renewal, which we all hope for, this consecration may very well be one of those catalysts that opens an outpouring, a flow of grace anew to be poured out upon this great land. To my brother knights in this great order, men, step up at this time. Take leadership in your homes, in your families. Be, by your baptism, the quote-unquote priest in your home, and really dedicate your family to the heart of Christ. Let this consecration of our nation to the Sacred Heart of Jesus be truly a profound spiritual renewal in your life, in the life of your family, in the life of your councils, and in the life of your parishes. Now is the time.
1: Now back to Jackie.
2: Thank you, Colleen. Well, today, Rebecca Daugherty from Ascension Presents shares a powerful story about choosing to keep the Sabbath holy and how that decision transformed the way she rests on Sundays.
3: We live in a fast-paced world where there's a lot to do and life moves pretty quickly. And so multitasking has become kind of a virtue of our day and age. To listen to a podcast while preparing dinner, sit in the doctor's office and catch up on emails while you're waiting.

check your texts while watching a show. But is this what we're made for? What's the remedy for this? What does God actually want for us? I propose that the remedy is keeping holy the Sabbath. Hi, I'm Becca Dougherty, and this is Ascension Presents. I think back to a pivotal moment in my life. I was a freshman at the Franciscan University of Steubenville. It was a Sunday, and it was finals time. I was headed to the library on a Sunday afternoon with my backpack full of notes and books, and I just happened to run into a friend who asked where I was going. I said, oh, I'm going to the library to study for finals. She said, why? I said, because it's finals. There's a lot to do this time of year. She goes, yeah, but it's Sunday. You should be resting today. I was like, okay. And so we went back and forth a couple times. And finally, she said something that really struck me in the moment, and I've continued to think about many years later. She said, if it's not finals, it'll be something else. There's always going to be something to do, something claiming our attention. If you don't decide to keep holy the Sabbath right now, then you might never. There will always be work to do. And in the moment, I was like, oh, but I have finals. Again, I continued to think about it and thought, you know what? Let's give it a try. Maybe God does know what he's talking about. And so I started, by the grace of God, just carving out that time on Sunday to rest. So whatever was going on during the week, I entrusted it to God, prayed for the grace to get it done within 6 days. And then whether or not it was done, I would stop on Sunday, go to Mass, go to breakfast with friends on campus, rest in that I had time to read or, you know, I might go for a run. And by the grace of God, it quote unquote worked. I somehow got done what needed to be done. And I had time each week to truly rest, to be with God, to be with family and friends, just to have a little time carved out to reflect on my own life. And sometimes it felt I got everything done and then some. So I thought, I'll try this next week. I think it's easy to think, okay, this is just a moment where we need to get this done, and then I'll keep holy the Sabbath. But then we find there's a new project or activity or stage of life. Okay, well, I'll just get that done, and then I'll keep holy the Sabbath. Again, we don't rest so that we can gear up for more work, as though rest is subordinate or subservient to work. We rest because God made us to rest, because it's good to rest, it's good for us, and it's enjoyable. In the words of Father Gregory Pyne, delights are meant to be delightful. Rest is delightful. Rest doesn't always look like sitting on the couch and, you know, watching Netflix. It could look like reading a book, going for a run. And when we rest, when we keep holy the Sabbath, this then, as God often does, starts to enter into other dimensions of our lives, which brings us back to multitasking and monotasking. When we multitask, we're thinking of and doing a bunch of different things at the same time, rather than monotasking, being present to the task at hand, the cooking of the dinner, the watching of the show, the responding to the emails, or conversing with the person or people in front of us. When we multitask, often referred to as actually task switching, so we think of ourselves as doing a number of things at the same time, but oftentimes we'll pause emptying the dishwasher so that we can check an email. And then we go back to emptying the dishwasher and it's like, why did this just take 45 minutes when it should have taken 8? So multitasking can leave us a little depleted, a little distracted. Whereas when we monotask, when we focus on the one task, conversation, person before us, we can give our time, our energy, our attention to that one thing or that one person. And this leaves a little space in our minds, our hearts, our lives to really be present to that thing or that person. So rather than listening to a podcast while folding the laundry, I might be folding the laundry and thinking through maybe a conversation I had earlier, thinking through a certain dynamic in a relationship in my life. Rather than rushing to or listening to the next thing, I can kind of sit with my thoughts, even prayerfully contemplate a dimension of my life.
Sometimes when I'm thinking through something or praying through something, I like to use the John 10:10 exercise. So in the Gospel of John, chapter 10, verse 10, Jesus tells us, "I've come that you might have life and have it more abundantly."

0: Jesus wants us not only to live a good life, but live an abundant life. And so I just paused for a moment and prayerfully considered, using the John 10:10 exercise, God, you have made me to live the abundant life. You did not say, I've come that you might be efficient and be efficient more abundantly, or I've not come that you might be productive and be productive more abundantly. It's good to be efficient and productive in certain areas of life or at certain times of life. But God makes us for the abundant, the happy life. And as part of that, he's instituted rest, a moment each week to pause and just be present to him, present to others, present to ourselves, to our very lives. And so I invite us to consider monotasking a bit more, to put aside, I would say, the idol, one of the idols of society, which is efficiency and productivity worship, put that aside by the grace of God and be present, or a little more present, to the tasks of each day. Practically speaking, we might pray the prayer of St. Therese, Jesus, simplify my life by helping me know the person you want me to become and by becoming that person. So, Lord, all these things I feel like I need to get done, please help me to see and understand what do I actually need to get done and help me set aside the rest.
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10: That's ripping over my bridge.

0: All right, we said it in the beginning of the show, Pope Leo's prayer intention for the month of June, pray for the values of sports.
1: That's right.
0: Tonight, baby.
1: Everybody's game one. A Knicks fan tonight.
0: NBA yes. Finals for the Knicks.
1: I didn't wear the right blue, but I wore blue.
0: You did, you did.
1: A little off.
0: Show everybody these cookies that our coworker Nick made for the Knicks tonight.
1: I'm gonna get close up over there.
0: There we go.
1: Let me put both down.
0: All right, so we're
1: and
0: gonna.
1: And it's not because his name is Nick. He's a Knicks fan.
0: Everybody's a Knicks fan.
1: Yeah.
0: So we're gonna say a prayer for a win, right?
1: Yeah.
0: Spurs got the nuns. We gotta step up too.
1: Right. So have fun tonight, everybody.
0: Yeah. All right, that's it for today's show. We hope you'll join us again tomorrow, right after the Mass. I'm Jackie Lucas.
1: And I'm Colleen McVeigh. Thanks so much for watching.

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6: 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You can find information there. We can't wait to welcome you on June 9th at the Garden City Hotel. As Lydia always says, tutte a tavola a mangiare. Ciao.
7: Mary's Meals is a simple, practical work of love, carried out in the name of Mary, the Mother of Jesus. One meal served every day in a place of education for the world's poorest children, meeting their immediate need for food and at the same time enabling them to come into the classroom and to gain that education that can set them free from poverty forever. 2 million children every day are benefiting from that meal, and we see how their lives are transformed by this simple thing. And yet millions today are hungry, waiting for that possibility to eat and to go to school. Please join us in this movement.

0: Welcome, everybody, to All Good Things with Archbishop Hicks. I'm Monsignor Jim Flaughn. On today's show, we're going to be joined in the studio by author Marlene Byrne about her latest book, Save the World, Start with Children. We'll also be joined by devout Catholic iconic singer, songwriter, and Rock and Roll Hall of Famer Dion DiMucci, who's here to talk about his faith, his musical career, and the re-release of his classic song, Abraham, Martin, and John. And lastly, we'll speak with the professor of philosophy at Christendom College since 1997, Dr. John Cuddleback. He's going to speak about his book, The International Household. All that and lots more on this edition of All Good Things with Archbishop Hicks.
1: So peace and all good things to you.
0: Now and forever, Archbishop. Good to be
1: Amen.
0: With you.
1: Yeah, great to be with you. Great to see you again.
0: Yeah, thank
1: Another
0: you.
1: Another week. Another opportunity to talk and to be with each other.
0: I love it. Thank you. Yeah. So this morning, I'm just rifling through the internet, looking up stuff and news and everything. And you have a wonderful article that came out today, I guess, right? Was it out today in First Things? Yeah, right?
1: It's in First Things. I was really happy to have the opportunity to write on it. And it's really about this this physician-assisted suicide. And you know, so many states are starting to put in laws of physician-assisted suicide. And the Catholic perspective is life is a gift. It's a gift from God. And we have to not only respect it, but also protect it. Right. And that, for us Catholics, that means from conception to a natural death.